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0: 2026 minor league baseball season for the Hillsborough Hops, including tonight. It's our final 5:03 Saturday night game of the season. The Hops taking on the San Francisco Giants affiliate, Eugene Emeralds, tonight. We welcome you to the broadcast alongside Rich Burke. I'm Matt Rickard. Eugene, number one in the Northwest League of the overall standings. They are 27 games above 500. They won the first half title. They clinched their spot in the postseason and are currently number two in the second half behind the team they will face for the Northwest League title this year. The Vancouver Canadians, the Toronto Blue Jays affiliate, has already clinched the second half title. Eugene coming in with a record of 36-27 in the second half standings. Hillsborough Hops will finish under 500 overall and in the second half, but a final opportunity to win a series against Eugene after dropping the opener last night. It was a low-scoring pitcher's duel, Hops losing by a score of 3-2, and Jacob Steinmetz hoping to keep this one a low-scoring game. He's about to begin his warm-up tosses on the mound for the Hops. Let's look at the Eugene lineup tonight. Leading things off will be the shortstop, Johnny Level, just 19 years old out of Cumana in Venezuela and one of the top prospects in this league. Cam Maldonado is playing his way into that sentence as well. He's been outstanding since coming up from Low A San Jose, batting .319 with 8 home runs in just 20 games with the Emeralds. He'll be in right field batting second tonight. Caden Kent, son of the recent Hall of Fame inductee Jeff Kent, a Giants legend. He's at second base, hitting third in the order. Cleanup hitter tonight is the left fielder, Damian Bravo. Hitting fifth, Walker Martin, the DH. He's been with Eugene all season. Hayden Yacek is the first baseman tonight. He'll bat sixth in the order. Dalton Wentz, a draft pick from this year out of Wake Forest, will be the third baseman. He hits seventh. Batting eighth, the catcher, Daniel Rogers. And hitting ninth is the center fielder, Jose Ortiz. For the Hops defensively, their draft pick from 2026. Each team with one pick from this year's draft on the roster. Chris Katz out of Wake Forest out of Mercer University, formerly Wake Forest. He's at first base. J.D. Dix is the second baseman. Kasen Cunningham, the shortstop, both former first-round draft picks by the Diamondbacks. Yasiel Soler gets the start at third base. He's been on the Hops roster since opening day. In the outfield, Jose Mejia in left, Jaque Josefa in center field, Gerald Neen, the starting right fielder. And behind the plate for the Hops tonight, outstanding catcher, just 20 years old, Carlos Vino Honda. Once again on the mound, right-hander Jacob Steinmetz. Stepping into the box, the left-handed hitting shortstop, Johnny Level. And with a play-by-play of tonight's game, here's Rich Burke.
1: Well, thanks a lot, Matt. Glad that we're working together tonight. The pitch is swung on and popped up left side of the infield. Soler and Cunningham. Soler calling for it. He holds his ground despite the fact that Cunningham was there, made the catch, and then the two kind of mock stare each other down afterwards.
0: Yeah, I would defer to Yasiel in that matchup.
1: Shortstop usually takes precedence over the third baseman. But Soler wasn't given ground. There's one pitch and one down here in the Eugene Ave of the first inning. That brings up Cam Maldonado. Got the night off yesterday.
0: Was that an I got it Yola Tango moment?
2: The pitch is taken in there for a strike, 0-1 the count.
1: Maldonado, right-hand hitter, hitting .319, 2-for-12 in the series. One of the hits was a home run. Pitch in there for a strike, 0-2 the count. Jacob Steinmetz, the first known practicing Orthodox Jew to play affiliated professional baseball, and he is pitching on the Jewish Sabbath. Breaking ball, swing and a miss, and down goes Maldonado, and there are two down.
0: You know what we need to do, Rich? We need to get a couple of rabbis on the broadcast when he pitches on a Sunday and let them debate for half an inning and see what comes out of that.
1: Oh, you mean on a Saturday?
0: On Saturday,
1: yeah. Well, the only concession he makes, and the Jewish Sabbath is from sundown on Friday to sundown on Saturday. So if he goes, say, 5 innings in this game, it may not be the Sabbath anymore. And the pitch swung on and missed by Caden Kent, nothing and one. I guess sundown would be a little bit past the 5th inning. He does not travel to games on the Sabbath in a vehicle. Instead, he goes to the ballpark on foot. 0-1 pitch taken high. 1-1, and I don't know where he lives around here and what it would take to get there, but when the Hops have road games on the Sabbath, If the hotel is not within walking distance of the ballpark, they will get him an Airbnb. 1-1 pitch, breaking ball stays high. Two balls and one strike. And it's great. There are some places, like Everett, where it's kind of, sort of walking distance to the ballpark. You
0: can
1: do it, but
0: it
1: is. Yeah, the players wouldn't normally do that. But Steinmetz does after games on Friday. Pitch taken inside, ball three. And before games on Saturday, and he has a selection of teammates that always choose to go with him. And I thought that was a great bro moment, that those guys want to do it with him. 3-1 pitch. Swung on, popped up off third foul ground. Soler coming over, nearing the netting, a long run, and it's on the other side.
0: That's what you call team bonding. Now, I'm curious who initiated that, if it was a suggestion of the coaching staff or if it just happened organically, a couple of players decide to do that?
1: That's a good question. I first noticed it when he pitched with us late in the season 2 years ago when we were up in Everett. Steinmetz says he hopes others in the Jewish community find inspiration from him. Fastball in there. Strike three call. There's some inspiration for you. How about 95 on the outside black? Kent down on strikes. Hops do what they've been doing lately as Vidahonda fires it down to Soler. And Soler throws it all the way out to the center fielder, Josefa, who runs the ball back into the dugout. It's a unique way to throw things around. After the inning is over, it's a 1-2-3 frame for Jacob Steinmetz. On the Sabbath, no less, we go to the bottom half of the first inning. Emeralds nothing. The Hops coming up on the Hops Broadcast Network.
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1: Hunter Dryden set to go to work against Jacque Josefa, bottom of the first inning. And Dryden delivers. It's a fastball in there, 94 miles an hour, outside corner, nothing and one the count. Dryden's been on a roll, and he would likely start a game in the Northwest League Championship Series in Eugene next weekend. Changeup waved out and missed. No balls and two strikes to Jacque. Yo-Yo hitting 271, 6 for 14 in the series. Would love to keep it in the 270s, maybe get it above 280 by the end of the day tomorrow. And the changeup swung on and missed. Good morning, good afternoon, and good night. Fastball and a couple of changes, and you'll save it down.
0: You don't see Jacque go down on three pitches very often. Mm-hmm. Tends to have extended at bats.
1: Hunter Dryden pitched at Whitworth University in Spokane, 2021 through 2024. Posted good numbers there, 17 and 10. 3.17 ERA in his career. Fastball over the top, 94 miles an hour. Misses low ball one to Jose Mejia. As a senior in 2024, was 5-3, 2.10. He delivers, and it's a fastball taken inside. And good on the Giants organization for taking a flyer on a D3 guy who clearly has a good arm. Drafted him in the 17th round. The 2-0 pitch from Dryden, and it swung on. Line drive over short. It's down for a base hit. Bravo gets it back in, And a one-out single for Jose Mejia.
0: Now, Mejia has seen that average drop down to 233 despite making consistent contact. They just haven't been falling in for him very often.
1: Mejia's strikeout rate only 18%. Would be among the league leaders if he had enough ABs to qualify. Here is Cason Cunningham hitting 245. He would love to get it above 250.
0: And this is why the team brass now looks at stats like batting average on balls in play and exit velocity, because it takes luck out of the equation.
1: Yep. Exit velo is a huge one. Jose Mejia, stolen 14, been caught four times. Dryden to Cunningham, and he delivers over the top fastball. Dryden is throwing out of the sunlight, and as he lets go of the baseball, it crosses into the shadows. Really tough time of the day for the hitters. Two balls and no strikes. Mejia held on to first base by Hayden Yachik, and the next one on the way. Breaking balls in there for a strike. Damian Bravo in left. Jose Ortiz is in center. And around in right, Cam Maldonado. Slow down, Rich. Yachik holding on the runner at first base. Dryden ready. 2-1 pitch. And it's taken low, 3-1. Caden Kent, the second baseman. Johnny Lovell, the shortstop. Over at third base, Dalton Wentz. As Matt told you, he's making his pro debut, drafted this year. Each team with one in the lineup. Likewise, Chris Katz for the Hops. 3-1 pitch, swung on in a high, deep drive to right field. No doubt about it. Way out of here. Blasted beyond the crest of the berm by Cason Cunningham. Home run number 5 with the Hops.
0: That's how you can get to Hunter Dryden. He's been vulnerable to the long ball this year. It's the 18th home run that he has allowed. Two hops took him deep last time Hillsborough faced him back on August the 16th. J.D. Dixon slayed Caldwell homered on that day. And Cason Cunningham with one of the longest of his 5 hops home runs this year.
1: Absolute blast by Cason Cunningham. And Carlos Vida Onda comes up.
0: And this is a rare day where the wind is blowing from the east. So it's actually blowing out toward left field and not right field. So that was into the wind.
1: Breaking ball taken high, ball one. How far would it gone if the wind is like it normally is? Don't have a distance on it yet. Sinker runs in on the fists of Vida Onda. One ball, one strike. One pitch. Now it's taken outside. Two balls and a strike. Longest home run by a hop. Trent Youngblood, 410 feet, went off the big blue chair in right. Kind of close to where Cunningham's ball landed.
0: I think his went just to the left of that chair, but I don't think it got quite to where the chair is located.
1: I think you're right. I'm going to guess right around 400, 405. 2-2 pitch. Vida Onda swings and comes up empty. And down he goes. Second out of the inning.
6: Second baseman number 14, J.D. Dix.
1: And it brings up J.D. Dix. Carlos Vida Onda, by the way, was the Hops Janneking cleanup hitter. 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J.D. Dix lifts a fly ball on the left field line, slicing back toward the seats. And it's out of play. The seats down the lines as you approach the foul poles angle in toward the foul lines, which means those seats are pointed toward the middle of the diamond. Really good place to watch a game in those corners. Well, one pitch coming up to Dix, switch hitter batting left-handed, spins around on one inside.
0: But really, is there a bad place to watch the game from in this place?
1: There is not. As I said at the top of the broadcast, it is incredible. 1-1 pitch. And that's taken low. Change up from Dryden. 2-1 the count. Jose Mejia singled over short. Cason Cunningham smoked a home run to right. The 2-1 pitch. Fouled back by Dix. Two balls and two strikes. J.D. been hobbled by a sore ankle for about the last month. And he has battled through it. hitting 251 in August, hit 320. Probably would have hit about 340 if he'd been able to beat a couple of other balls out with a healthy ankle. 2-2 pitch, swung on ground ball, past the mound, past second, into center base hit. And he trudges down to first base on that bum ankle. That ankle might be looking forward to the offseason and getting to heal, Matt, but the bat is there.
0: Yeah, he's done some of his best swinging while he's been hobbled, so go figure.
1: 2-0 Hillsboro, bottom of the first inning. Best the Hops can do in this series is a split. Eugene lost only two series all season long.
0: Well, here's a guy who's really swinging it well right now.
1: Change up, waved at and missed, nothing in one. He's hit in 16 of his last 18 games, 6 for 13 in the series. And he's still one shy of the club record for single-season RBI set by A.J. Vukovic back in 2022. Pitch outside, 1-1 to Yasiel. A slider at 85 miles an hour. 1-1. Dix held on at first base by Yachik. And the pitch taken down on the way, 2-1. If I'm Eugene and I've watched J.D. Dix these past two series, why are you holding him on? Just play a step behind him, get more range. He's not going anywhere. He can barely walk, let alone run. 2-1 pitch, breaking ball, swung on and fouled, and missed, rather.
0: He's barely even taking a lead.
1: Yeah. Two balls and two strikes. Soler, right-hander, waits. Crowds the plate, close stance, pitch to Yasiel. He swings and pulls it into left, a base hit on a slider from Dryden. Dix gingerly pulls into second base, and that's the fourth hit of the inning for the Hops.
0: A hanging slider, lucky that was only a single.
1: Yeah, he was out in front of it, but kept his hands back and got good wood on it. Dix at second, Soler at first. Here's Ivan Luciano. Been scuffling a bit, 0-for-9 in the series. Kept hitting routine ground balls to first base down in Eugene. And yesterday, struck out three times.
0: Hops had seven hits off Dryden in 5 2/3 innings. Last time they faced him, already four hits in the first inning.
1: And this Eugene starting rotation isn't what it was a couple of weeks ago, not with Jacob Bresnahan and Nico Mazza promoted to Double-A Richmond. Look back at second by Dryden. Right-hander delivers. Fastball in there for a strike. And of course, same could be said for the Hops, with the likes of David Hageman, Brian Curley, Wellington Arasena, all promoted. 10 of the 17 pitchers on the Amarillo roster played for the Hops this year. 0-1 pitch. Breaking ball in there for a strike. And Amarillo is on the brink of a playoff berth. There are 8 games remaining in Amarillo's season. Double-A season goes a week longer. They have a 138-game schedule. And their magic number to clinch the South Division of the Texas League is only 3. Fastball outside.

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3: 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Swing and a miss. Thought he'd go on the count to Damian Bravo. Jacob Steinmetz, just 10 pitches in the top of the first inning. Hunter Dryden, 30 pitches in the bottom of the first. Oh, one pitch, and it's taken inside. We still have a couple of things to decide here in this 2026 season. Number one is the ERA title. Which team is going to have the best earned run average once the season comes to an end? Breaking ball, swing and a miss, one and two the count. The Hops, for a long time, April and May, were dead last in the league in earned run average, and it was in large part due to the bullpen. But then as the bullpen got better and as the starters got to throw more innings, the ERA began to drop. Line drive toward left. Mejia has to play out on the bounce. Damian Bravo has a base hit, just his second hit in 17 at-bats in the series. Leadoff man aboard off Steinmetz here in the second. Entering this game, the Hops ERA 4.56, Eugene 4.52. So if, say, one of these games is close and one is a Hops blowout, the Hops could win the league ERA title. Welcome Martin, the DH, left-hand hitter, takes a fastball, high ball one.
4: In light of that, we should have been lobbying for last night's error to remain an error, right?
5: No.
4: No, that actually helps the Hops.
3: That actually helps the Hops, yeah. That, on the hit by Ivan Luciano, which remind me, thank you. I need to go back and change that in my scorebook. Pitch outside, two balls and no strikes. We found out during our post-game show yesterday that the hard-hit ball to third base off the bat of Ivan Luciano in the second inning was a base hit. And I had said that he was 0 for 4 yesterday. In fact, he was 1 for 4.
4: I was the lone dissenter in that decision.
3: 1-0 pitch. That's taken a little bit low. Actually, three balls and no strikes now to Walker Martin. Do you get to write the dissenter's brief on the incident? Bravo's stolen four bases in 15 games since he came here. 2-0 Hillsborough, top of the second. 3-0 pitch, inside ball four. Jacob Steinmetz's command in the first inning was spot on. Walker Martin, a four-pitch walk. And Eugene has runners at first and second with nobody out here in the second inning. Also, the league's stolen base title is still up there for grabs. Everett had 210 stolen bases coming into play today, and the Hops, 206.
4: Martin only a 10% walk rate on the season. And Steinmetz could not find the plate in four pitches.
3: Yeah. And 10% is average at the high A level. But he's not, he's not one of those guys who walks 13, 14, 15% of the time. Aiden Jacek, 2 for 9. The walk and been hit by a pitch in the series. Breaking ball in there for a strike. 4-1 the count to Jacek. Dalton Wentz is on deck. Jacob Steinmetz played for Israel in the 2023 World Baseball Classic. Look back at second. 0-1 pitch.

0: Ball swing and a miss, 0-2. Steinmetz is 23 years old now. Turned 23 on July 19th. So he was just 19 years old when he pitched against the Dominican Republic in March of 2023. Pitch fouled off by Yachik. Still 0-2. As a starter for Israel in the World Baseball Classic against the DR, first batter he faced was Juan Soto. Soto doubled against Steinmetz. And then J-Rod, Julio Rodriguez, grounded out to first. And he struck out Manny Machado. Breaking ball, soft line drive over short, down for a base hit. Bravo waved home by Hayward. Here he comes. Jacques winds up, guns the ball to the plate, a little offline and late. And the run is home. It's 2-1, Hillsborough. Base hit by Hayden Yachik. His 24th RBI in 34 games with Eugene. Martin stopped at second.
1: Gotten to the point when Josefa gets challenged on a play to a baser at the plate. You're anticipating a close play. But even if that throw is on target, I think Bravo probably beats it.
0: Yeah, I think he beats it. Dalton Wentz comes up. First and second, still nobody out. Tying and go-ahead runs on base. Steinmetz looking for a double play ball. Pitch outside. 1-0 to Dalton Wentz. He was drafted in the 16th round this year. His first pro game came with Eugene on August the 20th. 60 games this year for Wake Forest. Was third team All-ACC. 1-0 pitch, swung on, a high pop-up foul off to the left and out of play, 1-1. Matt, a couple of days ago down in Eugene, the Emeralds started a guy named Jordan Gottesman, who was just up from low A San Jose, and he had pitched a year at Northeastern. And prior to that, he pitched for 4 years at Endicott College, a D3 school in Massachusetts. 1-1 pitch, swung on and missed, 1-2. And they said in his notes on the Endicott website that he was a fifth team D3Baseball.com All-American. They name fifth team All-American.
1: Would you hang that on your wall?
0: Like Michael Scott hanging the Timex watch thing on his wall. 1-2 pitch. Fastball taken in there. Strike three called. Down goes Wentz. I spotted up well by Steinmetz. And there's one away for Daniel Rogers.
1: Here's another guy with D3 roots. Started out at Loras College in Iowa, the Duhawks, before transferring to the University of Iowa.
0: Played for Loras 2021 through 2024. 174 games, career batting average, .400. Daniel Rogers. Swings and grounds one toward the right side. Moving to his left, the field is Dix. The pitch, the toss to the pitcher covering is in time to get him. Just a little underhand toss from Dix to Steinmetz as Katz was out of position. Good work by Steinmetz getting over. Martin takes third. Yachik takes second. Two down.
1: Was his foot still on the bag? That was close.
0: No argument.
1: The timing was a little off there. And Steinmetz very close to pulling his foot.
0: Our camera crew is usually all over these things.
1: Yep, he's there.
0: Yep, good call by Tanya Millett. Tying run at third, go ahead run at second. With two down here on the top of the second inning, Steinmetz fastball. And that misses for ball one to Jose Ortiz. Ortiz hitting 156, seven hits in 45 at-bats. But three of the hits in this series, 3-for-11. He's a better hitter than those numbers would indicate. Been out with injury much of this year and much of last year. He takes a fastball in there for a strike, 1-1. His last healthy year was his second pro year, 2024. Played in 27 games in the Arizona Complex League, a short season league, hit .306. 1-1 pitch coming up to Ortiz, and he swings and inside outs it foul down the right field line off the netting. Back down to the playing field, and Gerald Neen will come in and pick it up. The The longest home run by a hop this year, I said the wrong number. It was 423 feet by Modafi Marte. The home run by Cunningham, 402 feet. 1-2 pitch. Breaking ball, chopper hit toward third. Soler fields it on a hop, throws across on the move. Low, Katz can't pick it out. The game is tied. It was a pickable ball. A little short hop, and Katz couldn't dig it out. Martin scores. We're even at two. Jacek to third base. Soler had to charge it. Make the throw right in front of the bag.
1: Yeah, that's going to be an error on Yasiel Soler. Didn't really get his feet set. He kind of goofy-footed the throw.
0: Error on Soler. Not much help from Katz. Here's Johnny Level, the shortstop, with a chance to really make the hops pay. Fastball outside. Virahonda cocked the gun to throw to first, but dropped the ball. So Ortiz aboard in an error. He leads it first. Held on by Chris Katz. 1-0 pitch. And that's in there for a strike. 1-1 to Level. We're in the second inning. Two runs home for Eugene after the hop scored two in the bottom of the first.
1: 25th pitch of the inning for Steinmetz.
0: After just 10 in the first. 1-2-3 frame. Pick to first. Back to the bag goes Ortiz. Jose stolen two, been caught one time. Nate Keeby, the first base coach, arms crossed as Ortiz leads off first, held on by Katz. Infield is playing Level to pull. Switch hitter batting left-handed. Jacek down the line at third. 1-1 pitch, swung on, pulled foul. A couple of hops off the netting in front of the Eugene dugout on the first base side. 1-2 the count to Johnny Level. Earlier this series, Level had a double and a home run in the late innings of the same game. There's only two extra base hits. He has 39 doubles on the year. That is second most in all of minor league baseball. Pitch turned over outside. Two balls and two strikes. Those time hits after coming with a changeup. Let's see what he does here on 2-2. Ortiz breaks from first. Backdoor breaking ball in there. Strike three called. Great pitch by Jacob Steinmetz to end the inning, but he needed a lot of pitches in that frame. Steinmetz gives up two runs on two hits. There was an error that allowed the second run to come home. And we go to the bottom half of the second, a 2-2 tie on the Hops Broadcast Network.
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0: It's a 2-2 tie going to the bottom of the second inning. 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Should be a fine day for baseball. Pitch taken high by Katz. Ball one. Chris Katz, 2-for-8 in the series. 1-0 pitch coming up to Katz. He takes one inside, 2 balls and 0 strikes. Facing Hunter Dryden, who needed 30 pitches to get through the first inning, and he's falling behind Katz, 2-0. Could look for one to drive right here. He pops it up left side of the infield. Johnny Level in the shadows calling for it. Makes a one-hand grab. One down here on the hops half of the second. Picked up the right fielder, Gerald Neen. Looking down at the seats over near the Emeralds dugout where Hops owners Mike and Laura McMurray sit. Sat down by them briefly prior to today's game just to kind of get a view. I said, oh, this is where the high rollers sit, huh? Change up taken high and away, ball one to Neen. And they agreed with me. Matt, you just look around here and you think, this is incredible. We have to pinch ourselves every day. 1-0 pitch to Neen. Ground ball toward first, scooped up by Yachik. He'll take it to the bag himself, and he gets there just ahead of the hustling Neen. There are two down.
5: Center fielder number 29.
0: Neen kind of sawed up by a cut fastball. Two-way for Jacques Josepha. Struck out swinging on a couple of changeups his first time up. And Jacques pointing out towards center field as if something had caught his attention. Don't know if it's the pitch clock or whatnot, but he's back in there in Dryden's pitch. Curveball dropped in there for a strike. 1-1 the count. Hops wearing their Soñadores uniforms, Dreamers in Spanish. 0-1 pitch, pulled hard and foul outside first, past Gift and Gope and down the line. There's Mark Reed on our Bally Sports Live telecast, the hop skipper. Third year with Hillsboro. Second as manager. Likely his next to last game at hops manager. The limit for a manager at this level has been 2 years in the Diamondbacks organization. 0-2 pitch, changeup is fouled off. I believe Reeder would like to be back here next year, but I think he'd also like to get a shot at Double-A. He was the hitting instructor and third base coach with Triple-A Reno prior to coming to Hillsboro in 2024. The 0-2 pitch, breaking ball swung on and foul tipped. Still 0-2 to Jacques Josepha. 2-2 time.
6: Tough call for a manager or coach here. You want to move up the ladder, but you know it's not going to get any better in terms of your surroundings.
0: Matt, this is as good as it gets. 0-2 pitch, fastball up and away. 1-2 the count. Mark Reed had a 9-year minor league playing career, mostly as a catcher. Had a good arm. Threw out 34% of the base stealers in his career. 1-2 pitch, swung on and missed, and down goes Josepha, speaking of good arms. That is Hunter Dryden's third strikeout. He needed an efficient inning after throwing 30 pitches in the first. He gets the hops 1-2-3, and we go to the top half of the third. 2-2 tie on the Hops Broadcast Network.
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0: 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Rich Burke and Matt Rickard, Seth Whalen off on another assignment. We're going to the third inning. More play. Here's Matt.
1: All right, thank you, Rich. Cam Maldonado will lead off the third inning against right-hander Jacob Steinmetz. First pitch, a breaking ball low and outside. Steinmetz retired the side in order, just 10 pitches, 2 strikeouts in the first inning, but then 26 pitches in the second when Eugene put its 2 runs on the board. Foul ball at home plate evens the count of the ball and a strike. Steinmetz did pick up 2 more strikeouts in the second inning, 4 Ks, a walk. Couple of hits and an error led to those 2 runs in the second. Hops played at 2 on a 2-run case at Cunningham, homer in the first inning off Eugene starter Hunter Dryden.
0: We saw him strike out Johnny Level to end the second on a curveball. And a curveball of Steinmetz is why the scouts were so excited about him coming out of high school.
1: 2-1 pitch, the right-handed hitting Maldonado is fouled off to the right and just beyond the seats behind the Eugene dugout. Visitors dugout, first base side here at Hops Ballpark. That's a change from the old yard. Of course, we're facing the opposite direction. Breaking ball popped high in the air behind second base. J.D. Dix retreating into the outfield initially, now back onto the infield to make the catch. And that's the first out of the third inning. Maldonado 0 for 2. Caden Kent, one of the 4 strikeout victims. And on a well-placed 95-mile-per-hour heater on the outside corner to end the first inning. Kent was a Yankees draft pick, third-rounder out of Texas A&M, but traded to the Giants at the deadline this year. Breaking ball, low and inside, ball 1. In that deal, Henry Leilani, fine pitcher, also came to the Giants in exchange for Helio Ramos, former Northwest Leaguer. High pop up left side of the infield. This one will carry onto the outfield turf. Shortstop Casey Cunningham makes the catch for the second out.
0: Hadn't exactly worked out for the Yankees yet. Last I saw, Helio Ramos was hitting about .150 with the Yanks.
1: Kent was the 13th ranked prospect in the Yankee system at the time of the trade. And goes from one high A team to another. Hudson Valley to Eugene. First pitch, swing and a miss by Damian Bravo.
0: Would you rather be a Renegade or an Emerald? Hudson Valley Renegades?
1: Those are 2 good nicknames.
0: Yeah, I agree.
1: Fouled off the end of the bat, back to the screen. And Steinmetz threatening another quick and easy inning. He's got Bravo behind the count 0-2. After 2 quick outs on pop-ups, Bravo ignited the 2-run second-inning rally with a leadoff single, sharply hit to left field. Swing and a miss. And just like that, the top of the third inning is in the history books. 10 pitches for Steinmetz in the third inning. Another strikeout, his 5th. 1-2-3 go the Emeralds, and we go to the bottom of the third, tied at 2 on the Hops Broadcast Network.
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1: 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Eric alongside Rich Burke, bottom of the third inning. Hobson, the Eugene Emeralds tied at two. Hunter Dryden with a first pitch strike call to Jose Mejia. Getting the start in left field for the Hobbs today. This is game 81 in the Northwest League for the 20-year-old Mejia. Pitch fouled back to the screen. No balls, two strikes. Mejia, part of the deal that sent Blaze Alexander to the Orioles in exchange for Wellington Arocena, who has since moved on to Double-A. Hard-throwing pitcher who was hitting 100 routinely in his final Hobbs appearance. Obviously showed why he is a highly regarded prospect, although his time here was rather inconsistent. Foul back. It's the underside of the roof and comes back down to the front rows. Fortunately, bouncing on the stairwell. The guy takes it on the hop in the second row. Behind home plate. Still one ball, two strikes. Mejia, primarily a second baseman when he came to the hops, but he's been spread all over the field lately. Breaking ball just a bit outside. Ball two.
6: Yeah, outside a ball in Eugene earlier this week, I think he's done an admirable job out in the outfield.
1: 2-2 pitch coming from the right-hander Dryden, and that is grounded to shortstop. Two-hopper to Johnny Lovell, and the toss across to Jacek is in time for out number one. Number 22, Jason Cunningham. He has been spread around pretty evenly to the corner outfield positions, second and third base, DHing on occasion. Here's a guy who's played one position, shortstop. Cason Cunningham, and he's played it pretty darn well, if you ask me. Some questions about his long-term future at that position. I think he's answered a lot of those this year.
6: He has for me.
1: I've got no doubts. First pitch misses away. Cunningham hit his fifth Hops home run and sixth of the year. Off Dryden in the first inning. That fall to Mejia, one-out single. And a counter for the Hops, two runs. We're tied at two. One out, bottom of the third. And the 2-0 pitch on its way, a breaking ball in there for a strike.
6: Yep. In my mind, Cason Cunningham is a big league shortstop right now. He's just got to develop the hit tool as he goes up the ladder.
1: Well, certainly no problems with that hit tool at low A this year. He led the Cal League in batting, and a hard hit ball back in the middle of base hit. So Cunningham's two for two, and the Hobbs have a one-out base runner in the third.
6: Matt, you used the phrase when Mejia grounded out, toss across. And, of course, that reminded me of Rick Riz in his final year with the Mariners, 40 seasons. You have been listening to him call Mariners games much of your life.
1: End of an era.
6: Yes.
1: Yeah, he's got a couple of phrases that I like to use from now and then. I love happy totals.
6: It's been a good era. Yeah, that's a good one.
1: First pitch to Barahona is lifted high in the air, right center field. Back initially, now coming in on it, Ortiz, the center fielder, makes the catch for the out. Two down. I remember in the early days, now he took over for Ken Wilson. We talked a little about Ken Wilson a couple weeks back. He was the initial number two announcer for the Mariners under Dave Niehaus, the legend. And when Rick Riz first came to town, he was a young broadcaster. I think he was barely 30, if that. Pitch inside, nearly clipped J.D. Dix, ball one. But his home run call, of course, goodbye baseball. And I remember the owner of the Mariners at the time, George Argyros, kind of made fun of him in the press. He didn't like it. Thought it was dumb. Swing and a miss. One ball, one strike, the count. After 40 years, I can't imagine a Mariners game without it now.
6: Yeah. Sorry, George. Rick was right.
1: Yeah. George was not right about a lot of things.
6: Yep.
1: Basically, he...
6: not well-liked.
1: Was there to squeeze every penny he could out of the organization. Didn't care a whit about winning. Grounder hit to the right side. Two-hopper. Easy play for Caden Kent at second. J.D. Dix retired. And that ends the Hops threat in the third inning. One out single by Casey Cunningham. He's left the board. At the end of three, we're still knotted at two on the Hops Broadcast Network.
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1: 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Walker Martin to the plate to lead off the fourth inning for the Eugene Emeralds. Two easy innings and one struggle for Jacob Steinmetz so far. His Hops ERA no longer a clean sheet. He gave up two runs in the second inning, albeit one of them unearned. And the first pitch to Martin takes a healthy rip at it, fouls it straight back to the screen, 0-1. Martin walked on four pitches in the second inning and was sitting on a first pitch fastball but couldn't straighten it out. 0-1 pitch, down and in. Rich, all this talent we've seen continue to funnel through Eugene, much of which has gone on to Double-A Richmond at this point. 1-1 pitch upstairs, ball two. Let's not forget, Walker Martin's a former second-round draft pick out of a Colorado high school, and he's put up some impressive power numbers in the second half. 2-1, waved at and missed. The downfall for Martin this year has been too much of that swing and miss. Leads the league in strikeouts with 149, hitting .234 on the year, all with Eugene. This is his 110th game with the Emeralds this year.
6: So, yeah, only 22 years old, about the average age of a position player in this league right now.
1: 18 home runs, 7th in the league. He's driven in 58. Full count pitch, just a bit inside, not by much. And Martin has his second base on balls.
10: First baseman number 26.
1: Second leadoff base runner for the Emeralds.
6: Carlos Vidahonda stuck it. Trackman says that ball was indeed a ball.
1: And Yacek the Banner out of Bay City, Michigan, and Kent State University. Strong right-handed hitting. In his first pro season, Martin off and running on the pitch, and it's fouled off the bat of Yacek on a check swing.
6: Now we're talking about Rick Riz and all those years with the Mariners, and yet no World Series. Mariners, only team in baseball never to have made the World Series, and they were so close last year. A 4-3 loss to the Jays in Game 7 of the ALCS. They were ahead with, what, 7 outs, 8 outs to go?
1: Pitch up and away, ball one.
6: And yeah. not looking like it's going to happen this year either.
1: I finally threw in the towel in my fandom several years ago, although I did enjoy their postseason run last year. Very exciting. Doesn't look like they're going to repeat that this year. Picked a first and frozen initially. Martin able to lunge back to the bag in time.
6: Boys, I think I looked yesterday, day before, they were 5.5 games out. The American League wild card race. And too much ground to gain with 20 games left.
1: Chris Katz playing first base today for the Hops with Jacob Steinmetz on the mound. Breaking ball fouled away. And if you're wondering if they share a Jewish faith, they do not. Chris Katz was part of the Fellowship of Christian Athletes at Mercer University. Katz is a common Jewish name, but not in this case. Martin takes his lead at first, and it's a healthy one. He's out in Drew Jones territory. Doesn't go. That pitch is hit hard to right center field, but Jackie Josefa has it in his sights. Didn't really time his approach very well. He makes a sliding catch for the out, and Martin heads back to first base.
6: Did it seem to you like he slowed down just a little bit, or was it the ball that was slicing more away from him than he thought?
1: That's possible. Yeah, he did slow down and then had to speed up again. I think there was some spin on that ball.
6: Yeah, it was slicing away more than he thought.
1: One out for the third baseman, Dalton Wentz. Now both teams with it. Oh, this time they got Martin. He's well, wrong signal there, Tanya. A rare mistake from Tanya Millett. She waved the safe sign, even though Walker Martin was picked off clean and actually never even made it back to first base. He was 2 feet shy of the bag when he went to the turf. And Millett gave the safe sign accidentally and then called him out. Two down. First pitch to Wentz is fouled away. Wentz and Katz, both selected out of this year's draft, both played ball at Wake Forest. Wentz drafted in the 15th round out of Wake. And Katz had to transfer over to Mercer and had a breakout year this year before earning his selection from the Diamondbacks. Breaking ball in there for a strike, 0-2.
6: How about that hook by Jacob Steinmetz?
1: Katz actually a ninth-round pick after earning SoCon Player of the Year honors this year. 0-2 fastball just below the knees. Ball and a strike to count. Wentz, 6'2", 215 pounds out of Amherst, Virginia. Started all 60 games for the Demon Deacons, primarily at third base this year. And a swing and a foul tip caught by the catcher, Carlos Villahonda. Another strikeout. And once again, Jacob Steinmetz faces the minimum. He's faced the minimum three batters in three of his four innings. We go to the bottom of the fourth. Still 2-2. Hops and the Eugene Emeralds on the Hops Broadcast Network.
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1: Nothing brings people together like a day at the ballpark, something that connects us all. 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Yasiel Soler continues to have a hot bat. He singled in his first trip to the plate today. His first pitch up and in. That one fouled away into the seats. One ball, one strike, the count. Soler, Luciano, and then Chris Katz for the Hops. We're in the bottom of the fourth inning.
16: There's a guy with a baby in a front pack here, and the front pack looks like a hot dog with mustard on it. It's hilarious.
1: 1-1 pitch, fouled straight back.
16: Look at that, Matt.
1: Oh, that's great.
17: On our streaming telecast, we could see it.
1: Love it. How do you dress your hot dog, Rich?
16: After the pitch.
1: Well, that goes without saying. Fastball inside. Two balls, two strikes.
16: Because it's too long
1: in detail to go into.
16: Well, before I went keto, I would put ketchup on it. And now I put some stone ground mustard. And no bun. But I've for the bulk of my life, I've been a ketchup guy.
1: Yellow mustard for me. Mustard, mayo, chopped onions, sauerkraut.
16: Not Dijon mustard?
1: No.
16: I love Dijon.
1: Not in a hot dog. 3-2 pitch. Shattered bat. Bouncing ball foul up the third baseline. And foul ball took the third baseman, Dalton Wentz, out of the line of fire. And the meat end of the bat ended up where he'd been previously stationed. Splinters flying everywhere.
16: Did you say relish on your hot dog?
1: No, me either.
16: Never.
1: I don't put relish on anything. Good job by the bat boy spotting a piece of wood out there, calling the umpire's attention. And Dakota Kilgore stops play for him to pick it up. Now we're ready to go. Three balls, two strikes to Yasiel Soler. Right-hander Dryden comes plateward. It's a fastball popped up shallow center field. Out goes the second baseman, Kent, and he makes the catch. One down. Interesting, Soler getting hot here at the end of the season. He's a guy I would say would be on the fence to be a double-A next year. As somebody who only plays third base, obviously that's going to be based on a need at that position.
16: I think he probably will be there.
1: If I had my druthers, he'd be back here to start next year. I think need to see a little more power from him consistently.
16: If I had my druthers, we'd have Daniel Egan back.
1: One old pitch to Von Luciano. He's swinging for the blue chair and comes up empty. One ball, one strike. Popped out to third base in his first trip to the plate to end the first inning. Hop scored there, two runs in the first. Eugene's two runs in the second. We're all tied up here in the bottom of the fourth. One down, nobody on for the Hops.
16: Wouldn't surprise me to see any of these 19 and 20-year-olds back here next year, though I don't think we'll get all of them.
1: That pitch bounced way out in front of home plate. Deflects off the catcher and nearly went up over the backstop at the top wire and came back down on field side. Three balls and a strike. Fastball ripped into right field, a base hit, and that is going to get to the wall. Ivan Luciano on his way to second base. As Maldonado picks it up at the base of the fence, it's a one-out double for the Hops DH. Playing his 12th game at Hillsborough today, his second hit of the series in 11 at bats. And that brings up the first baseman, Chris Katz.
16: Turned on a 95-mile-an-hour heater.
1: I don't see that any of these guys have locked up a double-A slot opening day next year. I think that I'd say as far as position players are concerned, I'd say the top two guys would be Josefa, primarily because of his age. Obviously, the talent is there. and then being a Honda.
6: Yeah, you've got Serta, Barriga, Beta Honda, Luciano, Helfrich. Five very good, and in some cases, elite catching prospects. Where do they all play?
1: You're going to have to clear some space for Helfrich eventually. Fastball inside, ball one. 1-1 the count to Chris Katz, who popped out to short in his first at bat. 290 start to his pro career. Opening game couldn't have gone much better for him. In fact, probably in the annals of all-time great pro debuts. 5-for-6, double homer.
6: Isn't that the truth?
1: Can't imagine there's been too many more better than that. Southern Conference Player of the Year at Mercer. Right-handed hitter. When he hits it hard usually. A pitch outside, ball three. Three balls and a strike.
6: And then there's Kenny Castillo, also a catcher, who certainly hit well enough this year to continue to get more looks.
1: Again, need to see more pop from him to grade him ahead, I would think. 3-1. And that's taken for a strike.
6: Hippity Hops guy and his crew down the line. Hippity Hops guy wearing some paws with Katz at the plate.
1: Do we know how many games he has missed in 13 years?
6: He didn't join us until 2021, I don't believe.
1: Gosh, seems like he's been here forever. And pitch taken outside. So Katz looks at six pitches, earns himself a walk. And the Hops have two on with one out with the number nine hitter, Yerald Neen, at the plate. Here's another guy I'm curious about next year. Is he going to continue to develop as an outfielder? Will he return to the infield? And I think a lot of that will have to do with whether Cason Cunningham and or J.D. Dix are back with the Hops.
6: Mauricio Estrella at work in the Eugene bullpen. 73 pitches for Hunter Dryden.
1: First walk issued by Dryden. He's fan three so far. Hops have six hits on the board. To Eugene's two, but we're not at a two. Two runners on, one out. Neen grounded out to first base in the second inning. Dryden checks the runner at second. First pitch to Neen. Popped up foul back behind the plate and out of play. Neen's a guy that the organization has invested in. They gave him nearly $1 million when they signed him back in 2022 out of Santo Domingo. Picked a second, and it hits the runner, Luciano, in the back. Caroms in the center field. Luciano is feeling that one. He stays down. Mark Reed walking towards second, now jogging, and trainer Cat Wade catching up behind him. Looked like that caught him up in the upper back. Let's get another look at the replay. I don't know if the ball hurt him or Johnny Level jumping on top of him hurt him more. But he's all right. Feeling the back of the right shoulder. And again, I don't know if he tweaked that when Level caromed into him or if
6: I think it was probably the baseball.
1: Yeah, I think it was the baseball. Yerald, a guy, I think the organization anticipating that he's going to develop into some power. And we've seen signs of that this year. Four home runs, 38 RBIs. Foul off the roof edge to the left, and it's heading right back toward third base.
6: He just turned 21 years old, August the 18th. And that $1 million bonus, what that buys you is more opportunities. They've got that money invested in you. Should Yerald struggle somewhere along the line, he's going to get more chances than others who don't have that money invested in them.
1: O-2 pinch to Yerald Neen. That's fouled straight back. Neen putting up fairly pedestrian numbers this year. 243 with the Hops, 257 overall. Three home runs in the Northwest League, four total. Began the year with Hillsborough and then went back down to low A for an extended period before returning to the Hops. 0-2 breaking ball, that's chopped toward first foul. Dean had a hit in five straight, but still looking for his first hit of this series. He's 0 for 10.
6: I think of guys like Ryan Bliss and Blaze Alexander who had some struggles when they were here and then figured some things out.
1: Yeah, there's a long list of those guys at this point. We could go on and on. 0-2 pitch. Upstairs, yeah. Don't want Hillsborough to have the reputation of where prospect batting averages go to die, but Bliss, Adrian Del Castillo. I mean, there's a whole bunch of guys who are up in the big leagues now. Probably have their worst minor league season here. 1-2, breaking ball down and in. This is one of the things encouraging about Yarrell Neen. He's a good approach at the plate. He sees a lot of pitches, doesn't chase very often, but neither does he sting it very often. 2-2, missed outside. Eighth pitch of the at-bat coming to Yarrell Neen.
6: Well, there have been many players over the years that have struggled in the low minors who have done better in the high minors in the big leagues, and part of the reason is for some players, an at-bat in the upper minors is a more comfortable at-bat because the pitchers have more command.
1: Full count pitch to Neen, foul back to the screen.
6: Came with a 3-2 slider.
1: Neen has shown good pull power when he connects. I think you're going to see a lot more home runs down the road. And with an advanced approach at the plate, defensive versatility, and very good speed, he's got some tools. He's a grower. Breaking ball. Up and in. Ball four. Great at bat for Yarrell Neen. Nine-pitch walk to load the bases for Jacque Josefa.
6: He's got just a 9% walk rate, slightly below average for this level. Oh, yeah. Great A, B, and D. Now, you talk about Neen's speed. Only 70 games this year, Matt. He's just outside the league's top 10 in stolen bases.
1: He's been a quick learner in the outfield. He's playing primarily second base early in the season. And now Josefa with a chance to do some damage. Bases loaded, one away. Pitch off the glove of the catcher to the backstop. And in to score is Luciano. The Hops take a 3-2 lead. Maybe a wild pitch charged to Hunter Dryden. Everybody moves up. Chris Katz down to third. And now Neen at second base. That takes the double play out of the equation as well. Josefa still trying to sort out Hunter Dryden. He has twice struck out. Once on a change, once on a 95-mile-per-hour fastball. The 1-0 pitch, waved at and missed.
6: And just prior to that pitch, Mark Reed came up and whispered something in Chris Katz's ear. And it may be about the contact play. And Katz being new to the team. Infield in, one out. He's probably coming on any ground ball.
1: Swing and a miss at a high heater. You can see Jacque is very frustrated right now. Dryden's got him bamboozled to this point.
6: Yesterday in the fourth inning, a wild pitch brought home a run for Eugene. Snapped a 2-2 tie, made it 3-2. That would be the final score. That came in the fourth inning. Today here in the fourth inning, the Hops, a wild pitch, brings home a run and makes it 3-2 Hillsborough. I doubt it'll be the final run of this game.
1: 57th game with the Hops for Jacque Josefa. He's hitting six of the last seven. Batting average 271 coming in. Hunter Dryden's 1-2 pitch up and in. Josefa was crowding the plate, was a little slow to react. Just did back out of the way. Ball two. 96 miles per hour on the radar gun. There isn't a whole lot to Hunter Dryden, but he can rush it up there. 5'10", 184-pound, 24-year-old right-hander from Deer Park High School and Whitworth University near Spokane. 2-2 pitch, got him again with a breaking ball. So he has fanned him on a changeup, a fastball, and a breaking ball. And that's the second out of the inning. Jose Mejia looking for some two-out lightning. He singled and scored in the first inning. Grounded out routinely to short his last time up. Second and third, two down. The pitch over the plate, strike one. Mejia 3-for-18 in the series. Has struck out only twice and walked three times. Fourth-year pro, won't turn 21 until after the season. 0-1. Up and in. Ball and a strike. We'll see how that deal turns out. Blaze Alexander for Wellington Arizona and Jose Mejia. Right now it's looking pretty good for both sides. Alexander's had a good year for the O's. Wellington Arizona moving up the chain in the Diamondback system, and Mejia appears to be a diamond in the rough. He's played his way into prospect status.
16: And the Diamondbacks also got right-hander Cade Stroud in the upper minors.
1: Two-one pitch on the way to Jose Mejia, and that's a strike. Chris Katz at third base. Gerald Neen at second. Hops have taken a 3-2 lead. Two outs in the fourth. Game two of the three-game home half of a split six. Eugene took all three games down some. The 2-2 pitch on the way. Chopped toward third slowly. And it's bobbled and dropped at third base by Wentz. That'll allow Katz to score. And the Hops take a 4-2 lead. Should be an error on Dalton Wentz. And it will be.
16: They've had their struggles at third base defensively. Walker Martin and Dalton Wentz. Wentz had an error and another questionable decision on a play earlier in this series.
1: Neen moves down to third base on the play. Now runners at the corners with two out. And that's going to be it. For Hunter Dryden, Mauricio Estrella has been warming up in the pen. He's coming in with two outs, two in, and two on. It's the Hops 4, the Eugene Emeralds 2, back after this timeout on the Hops Broadcast Network.
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1: Really?
16: Yeah.
1: I'm not. A couple of walks following a one-out double and then an error. And the Hops have played a 200 Dryden out of the game now. The new pitcher, right-hander Mauricio Estrella. Inherits runners at the corners, two outs. We're in the bottom of the fourth inning. Cason Cunningham at the plate. He's already two for two. And the pitch is outside for a ball. Cunningham with a long home run to right field to drive in two in the first inning and then single up the middle in the third.

0: One hit, one error, and a couple of walks into two runs to take the lead. At the end of four, it's Hillsborough 4, Eugene 2 on the Hops Broadcast Network.
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0: Hillsborough Hops Baseball presented tonight by Jenna King, by the Dennis Didarenko Station, by InVentures, and by BBSI. Hops score a pair, leave a pair in the fourth to take a 4-2 lead. Jacob Steinmetz back out to pitch the fifth inning for the Hops with a play-by-play. Here's Rich.
4: Thanks a lot, Matt. Daniel Rogers will be the first hitter, then Jose Ortiz and Johnny Level. Jacob Steinmetz, second two-run lead he's been given. He let the first get away the very next half inning. First pitch to Rogers, and that's taken inside, ball one. Daniel crowded out to the second baseman, Dix, with Steinmetz covering back in the second inning. Rogers from Grays Lake, Illinois, Grays Lake Central High School. 4 years at D3, 1 year at D1. He pops one foul off and out of play. 1-1 the count to Rogers. Daniel played on Tuesday, and then Charlie Muniz arrived, and Muniz caught the next three games. Now Daniel back in there. 1-1 pitch coming up to Rogers. Breaking ball in there for a strike. Here's that curveball by Steinmetz with a high spin rate. 1-2 the count.
0: Now Neil Perez gone to Double-A now, maybe for good. He has played a lot of games at this level for Eugene.
4: Fastball in there, strike three called. Down goes Rogers.
0: Emeralds also sent a really good one out to Double-A earlier this season. Hanso Villarreal, he'll definitely be in the discussion when we talk about Northwest League All-Stars tomorrow. Although the competition at catcher is pretty fierce.
4: Yeah, it is. Villarreal hit .305, seven home runs in 46 games. Pitch misses for ball one. 1-0 to Jose Ortiz.
0: Don't look now, but Luke Stevenson is the second half leader in home runs in the Northwest League with 17.
4: Ortiz swings and pulls one foul. 1-1 the count. Well, I'll give you a little inside info as to what I'm thinking for tomorrow. And that's there have been a lot of good catchers in this league. Josh Caron also of Everett. Jacob Sharp of Vancouver. But Stevenson, in my mind, is far and away the number one catcher in the league.
0: I think I will probably be right there with you on that one.
4: 1-1 pitch. Breaking ball, waved out a miss. 1-2 the count.
0: I don't know that I would say far and away, though. Take defense into account. You got to consider Barriga and Vera Honda as well.
4: You got to consider them, yes. 1-2 pitch. It's waved out a miss. And down goes Ortiz. 8 strikeouts for Steinmetz.
0: One more out. He'll have his longest outing of the year, and this will be a landmark if he can complete 5 innings and qualify for his first win of the season, his first win since coming off the injured list.
4: Last time out, 4 2/3 against Tri-City. That was on Sunday. Steinmetz ready. The tall right-hander delivers. Swung on, ground ball out to short. Cunningham surrounds it, gloves it, throws it. A strike to Katz, and the side is retired. Steinmetz gets through.

0: 5. So he's gone the required 5 innings for a starting pitcher to qualify for a win. Now the Hops just need to hang on to this lead. We go to the bottom half of the 5th inning. Halfway through here at Hops Ballpark on our next to last game of the year. It is 4-2 Hops on the Hops Broadcast Network.
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0: We're going to the bottom of the 5th inning. It's 4-2 Hops. Hops' final Sonia Torres game, part of the Copa de Diversión across minor league baseball, the Fun Cup, highlighting the Latinx communities in each of the minor league cities that participate. And Sonia Torres means dreamers. These guys are dreaming of the big leagues. Carlos Villahonda, who has every chance to make the major leagues, struck out and flat out to center field, and he gets hit by the first pitch from Estrella to start the 5th inning. Leadoff batter aboard for the Hops for the first time tonight.
4: Barahona has only been with the Hops since June, but he's in the running to lead the league and hit by pitches. He's going to fall just shy of the mark, but not by much.
0: How do you say target in Spanish? Tarjeta?
4: Oh, where's my Duolingo kid?
0: There's J.D. Dix. Matt's son Coop is in the broadcast booth. Pitch taken outside, ball one. Coop headed off to college here in just a couple of weeks. What are we, Matt, now? 17 days away.
4: He's going to be a hustling owl.
0: Down at Klamath Falls, Oregon Tech. 1-0 pitch. Backdoor breaking ball in there for a strike, 1-1. When you and I started working together, Coop was 5 years old.
4: Amazing.
0: Can you believe that? We've been together a long time.
4: Goes fast, doesn't it?
0: Yeah. It's been a great 13th season with you, bud. 1-1 to J.D. Dix. Yasiel Soler on deck. Checkerbeard Honda at first, held on by Yachik, and the pitch foul back by J.D. 1-2 the count. When you and I started working together, J.D. Dix was 7 years old. Dix back into the left-hand batter's box. Switch hitter batting left-handed. Mauricio Estrella ready. Look over his shoulder at first. Righty to lefty. Estrella taking his time, and time asked for by Dix and granted by the plate umpire Dakota Kilgore.
4: We could have fun picking an all-Wisconsin Hops alum team. Be a pretty good team.
0: Well, I mean, we've had some excellent players, including the likes of Dalton Varsho, but do we have enough to exclude anybody from that team? There's a line drive. Caught at second by Kent. Throws back of Arahona in time for the double play. Carlos didn't heed the age-old advice, freeze on a line drive. He broke to second. In his defense, it was one of those sinking liners that you weren't sure whether or not the second baseman was going to catch it. And Kent did catch it. And he turns it into a DP. I mean, I can think of the three from this year's team, Cancel Dix and Owusu Asiedu. And I can think of Varsho. Who else?
4: Vukovic.
0: A.J. Vukovic. Okay. Yasiel Soler. Breaking ball taken high.
4: Wasn't D'Alessandro from, or was he from Illinois? He was from Illinois.
0: I think Illinois, yeah.
4: Yeah.
0: Solaris singled and popped out to second. Swings and comes up empty. 94 mile an hour fastball, 1-1. Two out, none on for the Hops here in the fifth. Seth Hoyland will rejoin us tomorrow. 1-1 pitch. Breaking ball swung on and missed. Seth is calling George Fox football on TV tonight. George Fox University.
4: Hopefully George Fox fares better than your alma mater did in its opener last night.
0: Pacific, how'd they do?
4: Not good, I'm told.
0: One ball and two strikes to Yasiel Soler with the Von Luciano on deck. 1-2 pitch. Reached four and pulled on the ground towards short level. Charges. He has it belt high. Throws to first to get him. And the Hops send the minimum three to the plate in the fifth. A hit batter, a line drive, double play. And Soler, reaching for one, grounds out to short. And we go to the sixth inning. Hillsboro 4, Eugene 2 on the Hops Broadcast Network.
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0: Four through five complete here at Hops Ballpark. It's 4-2 Hillsboro. Hops looking for just their eighth win in 29 games against Eugene this year. And for the M's, it'll be 2, 3, and 4. Maldonado, Kent, and Bravo against Jacob Steinmetz back out there for a sixth inning. Be a 70th pitch coming up. Maldonado is struck out, popped out to second base. Left-hander at work in the Hops bullpen. Pitch foul back. 1-1 to Maldonado. Steinmetz last time out. His most innings in a game this year, 4 2/3. Was also his high in pitches, 82. Be allowed to go 85 or so in this one. 0-1 pitch. Curveball in there for a strike. Good pitch. 0-2 to Maldonado. Cam Maldonado, like his teammate, Jordan Gottesman, out of Northeastern University. Breaking ball, a check swing, a look down, and Tanya Millett says no swing. 83 mile an hour slider from Steinmetz. Loosing fastball, curveball, slider. 1-2. Steinmetz, 6'6" tall, 230 pounds. Curveball foul back. Told you he pitched in the World Baseball Classic back in 2023, struck out Manny Machado. Ketel Marte grounded out against him. Jeremy Pena struck out. Gary Sanchez struck out. No. Steinmetz got the stuff. Pitch taken low. At this point, he's got to stay healthy. Missed all of last year with what was originally diagnosed as an oblique injury, and then turned out he had a stress fracture in the L4 vertebrae and missed all of last season. Steinmetz 2-2 pitch. Curveball swung on and missed, and down goes Maldonado. 9 strikeouts for Jacob Steinmetz. 4 times this year, a Hop has recorded double-digit strikeouts in one game. Rio Britton recorded 11 the other day earlier in this series, the second time he had had double digits, and Steinmetz trying to join that list, but he's not going to get the chance. Mark Reed on his way out to the mound, as Steinmetz will leave after 5 1/3. Reed has not made the signal yet. is going to stick with him. So just to check in with Steinmetz, going to allow him to face the left-hand hitting Caden Kent. Luke Craig is the left-hander in the Hops bullpen. So 9 Ks for Jacob Steinmetz. Caden Kent has struck out and popped out to short. Breaking ball swung on and missed. Nothing and one the count. Great pitch by Steinmetz. The spin rate is still there.
4: Now looking to match a career high. He struck out 10 at Eugene, August 16, 2024.
0: 0-1 pitch. Swung on and missed on a slider. He's got Kent by the neck, 0-2. One down here in the sixth inning, 4-2 Hillsborough.
4: Arguably his best career outing. Went 6 innings, 3 hits, shutout. Just 1 walk on that night.
0: And he's a pitch away from strikeout number 10 in this game. 0-2 pitch, swung on and fouled off by Kent. Came with a 93-mile-an-hour fastball. Now I think he'll go back to that hook. It has been a really tough pitch against both right-handed and left-handed hitters. Got a number of his strikeouts in this game. I believe 5 of them. The pitch on the way, swung on, foul back. He came with a fastball again. All the more reason to come with the curveball now. Level struck out of the curveball in the second. Maldonado had done so in the first inning. 0-2 pitch coming up to Caden Kent. It's grounded out towards short, hit weakly. Picked up by Cunningham. He throws to first. A stretch by Katz for the second out of the inning. The Steinmetz is up to 80 pitches now, and he's coming out. Luke Craig will be coming in. So he ends with 9 strikeouts and 5 2/3 innings. And Steinmetz in his longest outing this season will lead to a good round of applause here at Hops Ballpark. Five and two-thirds innings, 2 hits, 2 runs, 1 earned, 2 walks, and 9 strikeouts. We'll take a timeout for this pitching change, and we'll be back in a moment. Craig coming in to replace Steinmetz on the Hops Broadcast Network.
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0: Craig comes out of the Hops bullpen, left-handed to face the right-handed inning. Damian Bravo, two out, nobody on base here in the Eugene half of the sixth inning. The Hops leading it 4-2. Jacob Steinmetz gone. His line is complete. Pitch fouled off by Bravo, nothing and one. He had only two hits allowed, one of them by the guy at the plate right now, Damian Bravo. The other one came two batters later in the second inning, the inning in which Eugene scored their two runs. One of them was unearned. Well, one pitch from Craig to Bravo. Quick kick and the pitch. Waved out and missed. Change up off the outside corner. 1-1 the count. Craig stares into Vito Honda. Comes set. 0-2 pitch. Inside and it hit him. Craig hits Damian Bravo with an 0-2 pitch. And a two-out base runner for Eugene here in the sixth. Walker Martin comes up.
1: Eighth batter that Luke Craig has plunked in 12 games, and that leads the current roster.
0: He had a batter in Eugene 3 days ago, ending in a third, one hit, one walk, one hit batter. No runs allowed. Facing Walker Martin, he swings and pops it up. Third base side, down the line, foul ground. Long run for Yasiel Soler near the netting, and it's on the other side. 1-1 to Walker Martin. Craig pitched in the Hops win on Wednesday in Eugene. He came in the seventh inning, and he hit the first battery face there. And he hit him on a 0-2 pitch. It was Hayden Yachik. Struck out the next batter, Dalton Wentz. Gave up a hit and a walk, but then struck out Johnny Level to strand the bases loaded. Well, one pitch coming up to Walker Martin. A look at first of Bravo. And the pitch paints the outside corner. 0-2 to Martin. Walker, fittingly, has walked twice. He scored back in the second inning. League leader in strikeouts with 149. The pitch to Martin. A check swing on a slider around. He went and down he goes. And Martin questioning the plate umpire, Dakota Kilgore, wondering why he didn't check with the base umpire. Why did he make that call himself? It did indeed look like he went around. Get another look at it here. The center field camera, tough to tell from that angle. Now we've got the lower third. You know what? That's one where Kilgore needs to check with the base umpire. That was very close, and I think that Martin has a beef. He strikes out here. The Hops might have gotten a break on that one. And we go to the bottom half of the sixth inning. It's 4-2 Hillsboro on the Hops Broadcast Network.
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0: We're going to the bottom of the sixth inning. It's 4-2 Hops. Yvonne Luciano, the DH, steps in and hits a fly ball to deep left field. Slicing toward the left field. Foul pole. It's a foul ball. Not quite home run distance. 0-1 the count to Luciano. The arc of that foul ball. Our viewpoint here. 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Breeze blowing in from center field. It's turned into a really nice day. Mount Hood shining brightly out beyond right field. 0-1 pitch. Change floats outside, 1-1. That's as clear as Mount Hood has been in a long time. I was 70 degrees today.
1: A lot more snow on Mount Hood than the last time we got a look at it.
0: Isn't that the truth? Pitch chop foul at home plate area, 1-2. I did not realize that it had been snowing up there.
1: Winds have shifted. It was blowing out of the east, now coming out of the west. Still 70 degrees here with 71 degrees at game time.
0: 1-2 pitch. Swung on and missed by Luciano, and down he goes. And that brings up the first baseman, Chris Katz.
1: Barometric pressure stable at 34. No.
0: Katz popped up to short and walked and scored.
1: But what's the dew point, Ricker? Tell me the dew point.
0: Hunter Dryden, 3 2/3 innings, 6 hits, 4 runs, 3 earned, 2 walks, 4 strikeouts. 3 of the 4 strikeouts were Jacque Josefa. Estrella delivers, and he deals one in there for strike, nothing in one. Who was it whose curveball that Tim McCarver described as the do drop in? When it dropped into the strike zone?
1: It do drop in, is that what he said?
0: Something like that. Breaking ball in there for a strike. 0-2. I was a McCarver fan. A lot of people weren't. I thought he was excellent.
1: Count me among the latter.
0: He pointed out things that other analysts wouldn't point out. 0-2 pitch. Swung on and missed, and down goes Katz.
1: If he just didn't sound so proud of himself when he thought he was being clever, he probably would have had a few more fans.
0: Here comes Harold Nee. Oh, come on. You and I both sound proud of ourselves when we think we're being clever. 2 out here in the Hops half of the sixth inning. And one of his finest moments came a quarter century ago this coming November.
1: When Deion Sanders dumped liquid all over. No.
0: When the Diamondbacks won the World Series on Luis Gonzalez's bloop hit. Just before the pitch happened, he basically predicted it. He said, The danger of having the infield in here is that a little pop-up on the infield could fall for a base hit. And it did. That's a terrible McCarver impression. Breaking ball misses.
1: Is that Ross Perot?
0: Two 0 pitch is coming up. Breaking ball is a little bit low, 3-0. Jacque Josefa on deck. Harold Nandez grounded out the first and walked. 4-2 Hops lead here in the last of the sixth inning. Breaking ball, and that misses for ball four. Just inside. First walk issued by Estrella to go along with a hit batter. 2-out base runner for the Hops here in the sixth. And Neen can run. 22 stolen bases and 28 attempts with the Hops. He was 13 out of 17 at the low A level. So 35 bags this year for Gerald Neen. Jacque Josefa perfectly happy to have Hunter Dryden out of the game. He struck him out 3 times. Pitch coming up to Yo-Yo, and he takes one on the outside corner at the knees. Well placed by Estrella, 0-1. Neen leads off first, held on by Yachik. Kent, the second baseman, playing Josefa to pull. Level the shortstop, playing over toward the bag. And the pitch to Jacque in the dirt gets away from the catcher, Rogers. And to second on a wild pitch, Gerald Neen. And so he didn't need to steal second. 1-1 the count to Josefa. And with the base hit, the Hops could get a needed insurance run, leading 4-2 here in the bottom of the sixth. Wild pitch led to a run in the fourth inning. Yeah. Next pitch coming up to Josefa. And he takes one inside. A couple of sliders missed. Two balls and one strike. Estrella checks in with his batter mate Rogers. Mauricio ready and delivers. Backdoor breaking ball missed. Estrella working in his 35th game this year. 15th with Eugene. 20 games at low A, 3.74 ERA. It's his 15th game with Eugene. Came in with an ERA just above 5. 3-1 pitch. Backdoor breaking ball in there for a strike.
1: Now, one thing he doesn't do is walk many batters. We'll see if the Hops can capitalize on the rare base on balls here.
0: 27 walks and 71 and two-thirds coming in. Estrella has a look back at Neen at second. Pitch coming up to Josefa. He swings and pops it up. Back of the plate over toward the first base dugout. Rogers back, but it's up on the roof. Crowd looking up expectantly, hopefully, but it stays up there.
1: Fourth time facing the Hops for Mauricio Estrella. They have scored against him each of the last two meetings.
0: He faced them on Wednesday. Josefa grounded out the first against him. There's a chopper hit past the mound. Couple of hops to Johnny Level. Fields the second one. Face high, throws to first late. He double clutched. That's a base hit for Jacques. Neen to third. Runners at the corners, two down. Johnny Level, normally shorthanded shortstop, double clutched. And Jacques hustling down the line has himself a hit. Here comes Jose Mejia. The Hops pulled off a first and third double steal yesterday with Josefa on the back end. Wouldn't be surprising to see them try the same thing here. Josefa not going, and Mejia swings at a slider, comes up empty, nothing and one. And with Mejia behind in the count now, I think that makes it more of a likelihood. Good speed both at first and third. Great speed. Josefa inches off the bag at first. Neen down the line at third. Pick to first. Yo-Yo dives back in. Jacques Josefa from Willemstad, Curacao. Mom Nida watching from back home.
1: Had to be excited to see his countryman in Williamsport doing well this year. He played in the Little League World Series for Curacao as well.
0: He takes his lead at first. Yo-Yo goes. The pitch outside. Rogers cocks the gun, no throw, no one covering. And Josefa has his 24th steal in a Hops uniform. By the way, Jacques Josefa yesterday did something that no Hop has ever done. Had multiple steals and was caught stealing multiple times in the same game. He was 2-for-4. 1-1 pitch coming up to Mejia. Swings and comes up empty on a slider. 1-2.
1: This will be his second game with 4 stolen base attempts this year.
0: Yeah, he was 4-for-4 earlier this year, matching the Hops record. Yeah, no Hop had ever stolen multiple bases and been caught multiple times in the same game before Jacques yesterday. 1-2 pitch coming up to Jose Mejia, and it's outside, ball two. Missed with a slider. Mejia singled to left back in the first inning. Was aboard when Cunningham went yard, his 402-foot home run. Grounded to short, leading off the third. And reached base on an error that led to the Hops' fourth run in the fourth inning. The 2-2 pitch to Jose Mejia. He swings and chops it foul. Sinker running down and in on his knees. The great Joe DiMaggio said that was the toughest pitch for him to hit. Right-hander's two-seam fastball. It was coming down and in. Two-seamer is a.k.a. with sinker or sinking fastball. They all mean the same thing. Mejia tapped his bat in the back corner of home plate, then on the ground just inside home plate. Open stance. Pretty good distance off home plate. Wide stance. Second and third, two down. Swing and a miss on a breaking ball, and down he goes. Estrella ends up striking out the side around a walk and a base hit. The Hop strand runners at second and third. They've left 7 in the game. We go to the top of the 7th inning. It's 4-2 Hillsboro on the Hops Broadcast Network.
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2: We've got six in the books, only two hits for the M's. Hops leading it 4-2. I love clicking around various radio broadcasts, SiriusXM, Big League Games. One of my favorite announcers to listen to is sitting to my left, Matt Rickard. More play, here's Matt.
3: Oh, me?
2: Yeah, you.
3: Top of the seventh inning, Hayden Yacek at the plate for Eugene. Luke Craig on the mound, a big swing and a foul straight back by the Bay City, Michigan native. Yacek singled in a run in the second inning and flied out to Jackie Osafe in right center in the fourth. Pops out hitting the Emeralds 7-2 on this night. And extra base hits have been key. And look over the Hop season, and we'll talk about this more at length tomorrow when we look back on the year. But you try and find the reasons why this Hops team didn't make it to the postseason. And one glaring weakness all season long has been the lack of extra base power on this team, on this offense. Strike call to Hayden Yacek. And the count 0-2. Luke Craig got the final out in the sixth inning after Jacob Steinmetz had an outstanding outing. 5 2/3 innings, a season high. Was one off a career high in strikeouts with 9. He walked 2, gave up just 2 hits, and only one of the 2 runs was earned. Bond, 2 strikes to the Eugene first baseman. Dalton Wentz will follow, and then Daniel Rogers. The left-hander Craig delivers, hit hard down the first baseline, and just foul. Tanya Millett, the base umpire, had to skip out of the way of that one.
2: Tanya, former Montreal police officer, showed her athleticism on that.
3: I think she's earned her double-A gig, wouldn't you say?
2: I agree. No doubt.
3: The 1-2 outside. Yeah, the umpires in the same general age range as the players on average. And just like the players, just like the coaches on both teams, they're trying to work their way up the ladder to the big leagues. Hit hard to left field, but right at Jose Mejia. One out for Eugene in the seventh.
4: Number 32, Dalton Wentz.
3: Dalton Wentz to the plate. Hillsboro Hops are proud to partner with Wild Roots Spirits, made with real fruit and crafted for easy sipping, whether you're at the game or celebrating after. Wild Roots, always true to the fruit. Dalton Wentz with a healthy cut at the first pitch from Craig. He fouls it back. Wentz struck out twice against Steinmetz. Another home run swing comes up empty, 0-2. 4 for 15 in the series, 7 strikeouts. 2 of his 4 hits, doubles. Oh, 2 outside.
2: Twice he's come to bat, and twice he's gone back from whence he came.
3: Wentz, W-E-N-T-Z, just like the quarterback, Carson Wentz. 1-2 pitch inside. 2 balls, 2 strikes. Wentz opened his pro career with a 7-game hit streak, making his debut at High A in the Giants system after being drafted in the 15th round out of Wake Forest this year. Craig misses away, and from 0-2, it's gone to 3 balls and 2 strikes. With the catcher Daniel Rogers on deck. Hops 4, Eugene 2. 1 out, nobody on. Top of the seventh. Payoff pitch. Bound straight back to the screen.
2: Dalton Wentz's father, Lenny, has a rare distinction. He played in pro ball in the Reds and Padres organization early 1990s, 178 pro games. And in 1992, he played in both organizations. He played in Charleston, West Virginia, and Charleston, South Carolina.
3: Breaking ball fouled off the catcher, Virahonda. That took a bite out of him. He remains on his seat. As the home plate umpire, Dakota Gilgore, will give him a moment to compose himself.
2: So Wentz's dad played for both Charlestons in the same season. Different big league organizations, 1992.
3: Well, dad played at Virginia Tech. Wentz was the Gatorade Virginia Player of the Year in high school for 2024 at 538. A 7.11 on base percentage as a senior. That's an outrageous number. Backdoor breaking ball just curved around the plate. Ball four. And Wentz is aboard, bringing the tying run to the plate in the form of the catcher, Daniel Rogers.
2: We've got a couple of former Virginia High School Gatorade Players of the Year in the ballpark. Of course, Nate Savino by the Hops in 2019.
3: Savino, third-round pick out of UVA. Well, Dalton Wentz headed south to play for Wake Forest in North Carolina.
2: Savino pitched last night. Alas, he did not face Dalton Wentz.
3: Daniel Rogers on the University of Iowa, undrafted free agent. Grounded to short, backhanded by Cunningham. Off-balance throw to first in time to get him. And Wentz moves up to second base on the play. Two down for Eugene.
4: Center fielder number two, Jose Ortiz.
3: Mentioned Rogers started his college run at Loras College. They're the Duhawks. And you may be wondering, what is a Duhawk?
2: I've been wondering since you said that earlier.
3: Duhawk? Well, it's a hawk from Dubuque, Iowa.
2: Okay.
3: And Dubuque, if you've never been there before, is one of the ultimate college towns. Fastball inside to Jose Ortiz, who's 0 for 2.
2: They knew them all from Boston to Dubuque. Talking baseball, Terry Cashman.
3: I've been there a couple of times for football games. Well, working for Rich's alma mater, Pacific University. Swing and a miss. Jose Ortiz with a one ball, one strike count. Runner at second, two outs. So the 4-2 lead in the seventh. But yeah, there are three colleges in Dubuque. That's a pretty large student population for a mid-sized city. Breaking ball off the plate outside. Two balls and a strike. And if you think of endless rows of corn when you think of the state of Iowa, Dubuque is an eye-opener. It's a beautiful city. Rolling hills. Bluffs overlooking the Mississippi River. Grounder roll to the right side. Easy play at second base for J.D. Dix. And a one-out walk is all Eugene gets off Luke Craig in the seventh inning. We've hit the stretch at Hillsboro Hops Ballpark. It's the Hops 4, the Eugene Emeralds 2. Time to take pause, limber up the lungs, and sing Take Me Out to the Ball Game with Rich Burke.
4: The Hops are the voice of summer in Portland since 1995. Rich Burke in the singing of Take Me Out to the Ball Game.
5: Okay, hey, thanks so much, Glenn. Hey, let's hear it for the summer's worth of great baseball. And your Sunday noise! And by the way, behind third base, we're going to be knocking down a pinata, so head over that way for that. We're going to do a bilingual version of Take Me Out to the Ball Game. The Spanish words will be on the scoreboard. It'll be me along with my buddy Yvonne. All right, hit it.
6: All right, follow along. The lyrics will be in the video board if you follow along in Espanol or in English. Espanol. Llévame al juego de

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1: New pitcher for the Eugene Emeralds, right-hander Ryan Slater takes over for Mauricio Estrella. Estrella kept the hops off the board over his 2 1/3 innings. Three strikeouts, one walk, one hit batter. Slater, third pitcher of the night for Eugene. Hunter Dryden got the start. Grounder pulled to the right side by Kasen Cunningham. Deep at second base, shading the left-handed hitter to pull, is the second baseman, Caden Kent, who throws him out for the first down of the inning. Carlos Villahonda, the Hops' cleanup hitter tonight. He's 0 for 2. He was the one hit by a pitch in the fifth inning. And that is the 13th time that he's been hit by a pitch in 49 Northwest League games. Fastball on the outside corner for a strike. I'd say he's leading the Northwest League in hit by pitch rate. But he's not. Jake Casey of Vancouver is now the league leader in hit by pitches, and I think he joined the Canadians after Villahonda joined the Hops. By the way, Jake Casey is also leading the league in RBIs in the second half. So if you're wondering how Vancouver's been getting it done, he's been a big part of that. Fastball up high. One ball, two strikes. Will he make our all-star outfield? I doubt it. But that's definitely worthy of notes.
2: Worthy of, certainly honorable mention status.
1: 1-2 pitch up and in to Villahonda.
2: With the all-star team that Eugene has had that's been already called up to Double-A, probably 50-50 in that Northwest League Championship Series best of five.
1: 2-2 pitch down and away.
2: Games 1 and 2 in Vancouver Tuesday and Wednesday at 7, and then next Friday, Saturday, and Sunday in Eugene. Games 4 and 5 if necessary.
1: Payoff pitch to Villahonda. Chop towards shortstop. Level backhands it on the second bounce. Plenty of time to throw out Villahonda for the second out of the inning. Slater has become a popular backhand option for Eugene as the season's gone along. Second-year pro out of the University of Florida, drafted in 2024. Didn't make his pro debut until last year and spent that entire season at Low A San Jose. Saved two games for the Baby Giants. 6-2 record, 2.54 ERA. So we had a good pro debut. First pitch to J.D. Dex, hit in the air to center. Backing up on it, Ortiz. He's got plenty of room and makes the catch. Hops go quickly and quietly in the seventh inning. Three up, three down. Through seven, it's still the Hops 4. Eugene Emeralds 2 on the Hops Broadcast Network. Well, let's take a look back and see how we got here. Jacob Steinmetz mowed through the Eugene side with two strikeouts in the first inning. In the Hops half of the first, Jose Mejia singled with one out against starting pitcher Hunter Dryden. Then Kasen Cunningham came up with a hitter's count, 3-1.
2: 3-1 pitch, swung on in a high, deep drive to right field. No doubt about it. Way out of here. Blasted beyond the crest of the berm by Kasen Cunningham. Home run number 5 with a Hops.
1: Well, Eugene got to Steinmetz as the first three batters reached base in the second inning. They played it 2 runs. Only one was earned because of an error at third base by Yasiel Soler. Score even 2-2 in the bottom half of the fourth inning when Ivan Luciano doubled with one out. Chris Katz got aboard on a base on balls. And Gerald Neen walked after a wild pitch scored Luciano. With one out, Jose Mejia was at the plate for the Hops. For third slowly. And it's bobbled and dropped at third base by Wentz. That'll allow Katz to score. And the Hops take a 4-2 lead. So the Hops with a two-spot in the first inning, a two-spot in the fourth inning. They've out hit Eugene 7-2 in this game. They've got a 4-2 lead over the Emeralds.
2: And Joe Areola coming into pitch, making his 19th appearance this year across three levels. 2-0, 1.52 ERA for the season. This is his 10th appearance with the Hops. 14 in the third innings for the Hops. 11 hits, 5 walks, 27 strikeouts. And, Matt, we have been impressed by Areola.
1: Great stuff. And command questions for Joe Areola coming into his pro tenure, but he's had pretty good command since joining the Hops. First pitch to Johnny Level is inside for a ball. There you see the numbers on our Valley Sports Live broadcast. Impressive strikeout-to-walk numbers. That's not a sign of somebody who's struggling with command. Foul off the roof edge. Look out below. And the count, 1-1.
2: Areola, one of four Hops currently scheduled to play in the Arizona Fall League, along with Patrick Forbes, Luke Craig, and Yasiel Soler.
1: Hard ground ball to the left side. That's going to get through the shortstop hole. And Eugene's got a leadoff base runner in the eighth inning. Just a two-run ball game. You're getting into the meat of the order here. Cam Maldonado, big-time power. He's hit 22 home runs this season. 8 of them in just 20 games with Eugene. And that includes a 3-homer game on August the 27th. Came up at Everett. He drove in 6, scored 3 runs on that night. First pitch, misses ball 1. 94-mile-per-hour fastball from Areola.
2: That was 9 days ago. Maldonado had 3 home runs, and Kent had 2 home runs in the same game.
1: Maldonado went 7-for-14 at the plate in that series with 5 extra base hits. Half swing and a miss on a 95-mile-per-hour Areola heater. 1-1. Well, the top of the order for Eugene has been rather quiet in this series so far. That level base hit, the first hit from the top three, swing and a miss. 1-2 the count on this night. Top three in the order, it combined 1-for-10. Last night, just 2 hits from the top 4 in the Eugene order. Swing and a miss, and down goes Maldonado on strikes. He fans for the third time. One out for Eugene in the eighth inning. 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Rich had another bacon burger tonight. Line drive. That is a fair ball inside the left field line. Round second, heading for third is Level. He'll stop there. It's a double for Caden Kent, and it's bobbled in fair territory. Level making a break for home. Throw to the plate, not in time. Throw to third by Vinohonda, and out at third base is Caden Kent. So that's going to be a double and an error on the left fielder. And
2: that's Abdias De La Cruz.
1: Yeah, we got a new left fielder. Abdias De La Cruz is taking over for Jose Mejia. So no RBI for Kent. Level was going to stop at third. He saw the bobble out there and made a break for home. And now we got a one-run ball game. Tying run at the plate. Cleanup hitter Damian Bravo.
2: Huge play for the Hops, though. Only 4 outs remaining for Eugene. And if Kent is content to stop at second base, then they've got the tying run out there with 1 out.
1: Fastball in there. Count no balls, 2 strikes to Bravo. Single and score in the second inning. Hit by a pitch from Luke Craig last time up in the sixth. The 1-2. Breaking ball, and the bat never left the shoulder of Bravo. 2 balls, 2 strikes, the count. There we go. Scoreboard was off by a pitch. Another tight ball game. Hops squeaking one out last night. Or Eugene Renner squeaking one out last night, 3-2. Right now it's a 4-3 Hops lead. The count, 3 balls and 2 strikes to the Eugene left fielder, Damian Bravo. And a fastball misses inside, ball four. So Bravo's aboard for the third time. And Walker Martin will step to the plate. He's walked twice, struck out once.
2: Ariola came into the game on Wednesday with the Hops leading at 5-1 going to the bottom of the ninth inning. He actually came in the eighth with 2 out, none on, got a strikeout. Then in the ninth, 5-1 Hops. The first 3 batters reached base, a run coming home on an error. And then he struck out the next 3, all representing the tying run.
1: Breaking ball just a little bit high to Martin. Martin, an outstanding high school athlete at Eaton, Colorado, was a quarterback on a state championship football team there. Earned a second round selection in the draft in baseball. Steve Wright called 1-1. He was Colorado's Gatorade Player of the Year. Hit 20 home runs and drove in 75 as a senior in 29 games, which was considered to be the top home run total in the nation that year. Runner goes, throw down by Beano Honda. Sweet tag by Cunningham. What a play by the Hop shortstop. Diving for that throw out in front of second base. All in one motion, sweeps it back, and they get Bravo to end the inning. That was a gold glove play by Kason Cunningham.
2: Yeah, and Vinahona's got to clean that up. Those throws have been tailing like that, like a two-seam fastball from a pitcher. He's got to throw a four-seamer, and his buddy Cunningham really picked him up.
1: Eugene scores a run on 2 hits, 1 error. And we go to the bottom of the eighth. It's now the Hops 4, the Eugene Emeralds 3 on the Hops Broadcast Network.
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1: Hops escape the eighth inning with the lead, only barely, 4-3. Gastel Soler leading off the bottom half against right-hander Ryan Slater. Takes a first pitch strike. Soler, 1-for-3 on the night, and lines that one into center field for a base hit. He has now gone 4 consecutive games with multiple hits. And the Hops have a leadoff base runner in the eighth inning. That is only their second leadoff base runner in this game. Carlos Villarhonda hit by a pitch to start the fifth inning, but was caught off first base in a line-out double play off the bat of J.D. Dix. Yvonne Luciano, the left-handed hitting designated hitter. He's DHing for the second night in a row, breaking ball down and in. Last night, Adrian DeLeon got the start behind the plate. Tonight, it's Carlos Villarhonda doing the catching. Luciano doubled and scored in the fourth inning.

0: And that's a play where the defensive shift paid off as Wentz was playing well off the bag at third, easily able to get to that slow roller toward the shortstop hole.
1: And with the shortstop level playing over toward the bag, he was the middle man on the play.
0: Just your garden variety 5-6-3 double play?
1: Yes.
0: Chris Katz fouls off the first pitch to him. Katz 0 for 2 with a walk. He scored a run in the fourth. A 1 pitch from Slater. And a breaking ball is in there for a strike. Slater with a 390 ERA in Eugene, but the most impressive stat, I guess, in 28 appearances, he has not hit a single batter. Change misses low and outside. 1-2. He worked an inning on Wednesday. Walked a pair. Gave up a hit, but no run. Struck out one. Breaking ball low and outside. 2-2. 4.91 ERA on the season for Slater. 2 appearances at the Complex League after he spent 3 weeks on the injured list from May 11th to June 6th. Every other appearance has come with Eugene this year. Counts full. The 3-2 pitch to Chris Katz. Swung on, hit in the air to center field. In the direction of Ortiz, he's got it. So the leadoff single. And once again, the leadoff batter gets doubled off. He played 8. It's 4-3 Hops on the Hops Broadcast Network.
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0: 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Joe Areola in a same situation, trying to nail down the final 3 outs. Walker Martin, Hayden Yacek, and Dalton Wentz due to the plate for Eugene. 4-3 Hops with a call of the 9th. Here's Rich.
1: Thanks a lot, Matt. Areola looking for his first professional save. Out of Wake Forest University. Drafted in the 7th round in 2025. Didn't pitch in professional games after the draft last year. The pitch coming up to Walker Martin. And it's a breaking ball taken for ball 1. Martin was left standing at home plate when Damian Bravo was caught stealing to end the 8th inning. We're now in the 9th. 4-3 Hillsboro. 1-0 pitch coming up from Joe Areola. Fastball paints the outside corner. 94 miles an hour over the top. 1-1 to Martin. Hops lost 3-2 yesterday. They lead 4-3 in this one. And the 1-1 pitch. Curveball outside 2-1. By the way, the most common score of a baseball game is 3-2, score by which the Hops lost yesterday. The second most common score is the score by which they lead tonight, 4-3. 2-1 pitch coming up from Areola. Fastball waved at him is 2-2. And in case you're wondering, third most common score of a baseball game.

0: game is 2-1. And then 5-4. Two balls and two strikes to Walker Martin. Lefty-lefty. Areola kicks and fires. Breaking ball low. And Walker laid off it. Walker Martin has walked twice and struck out. Struck out a third of the time this year. This is his 110th game. Top five in the league in games played. 3-2 pitch is coming up to Martin. Fastball swung on and missed. He threw it past him at 96. One down in the Eugene ninth inning. Eugene this year, they have lost only two series all season. Won 12 series and split seven. The Hops with a win tonight and tomorrow would split this six-game set. Here is Hayden Yacek, is singled, flied out to center, and flied out to left. He has a check swing. He fouls it above the head of the on-deck hitter, Dalton Wentz, who ducked to get out of the way. 4-1 the count to Yacek. He's really hit the ball hard three times. The base hit to left, the fly out to center on a sliding catch by Jacques Josepha, and then flew out to left in the seventh. 0-1 pitch. Fastball burned in there for a strike at 95. 0-2 the count. Areola toes the pitching rubber, working from the middle of the rubber. Southpaw to Malvern, New York. Outfield just about straight away against Hayden Yacek. And the next pitch taken in the dirt came with a changeup. Kind of choked it a bit. It bounced well in front of home plate. One ball and two strikes. Fresh baseball given back to Areola. Nirhonda wigwagging the signals from behind home plate. Yacek, a right-hand hitter, cocks the bat behind his head. Areola, the southpaw, has him by the neck. 1-2. And the pitch on the way. Yacek swings. It's a little flare to shallow right. It falls for a base hit in front of Gerald Neen. And a one-out base runner here in the ninth inning. Hops lead 4-3. And Dalton Wentz is coming up. He has struck out twice and walked.
1: Well, the six-run eighth-inning lead isn't safe. A one-run ninth-inning lead sure as heck ain't.
0: Nope. Hops led 6-0 on Thursday in Eugene going to the bottom of the eighth. They gave up seven runs. It was three hits and five walks. Areola's pitch to Dalton Wentz. Fastball taken just inside. 96 miles an hour. Wentz, switch hitter, batting right-handed. Batting left-handed against Jacob Steinmetz, he struck out twice. Batting right-handed against Luke Craig, he walked. Pick off to first, and Yacek dives back in. Hayden has stolen three bases. The big guy, 6'4", 237. Not a slug by any means. Stole 10 bases in 12 attempts in his lone year at Kent State in 2025. Stole 6 out of 9 earlier this year at the lower levels. Pitch on the way. Fastball is taken in there for a strike. 1-1 the count to Wentz. Dalton Wentz out of Wake Forest. Pro debut with Eugene. His first game was August the 20th. Hit 18 home runs this year as a draft-eligible sophomore for Wake Forest. 1-1 pitch from Areola. Wentz swings through a fastball at 95. All heaters so far to Wentz. One ball and two strikes. Let's see if Areola tries to change things up here. That fastball was inner half, just below the belt. 1-2 pitch coming up to Wentz. Areola kicks, fires plateward, breaking ball swinging, a fly ball out toward right. Neen going back, still going back on the track at the fence. It hits the base of the fence. Yacek to second. He's coming to third. The throw comes in, cut off by Dix. The tying and go-ahead runs are in scoring position with one out. Gerald Neen, not an outfielder by trade, and I dare say if, say, Jacques Josepha was out there, that would have been caught.
1: Yep, you're thinking the same thing I'm thinking. Just didn't get a good read on that off the bat. And late break back was too late.
0: And that's twice in this series. An infielder by trade playing outfield had a ball go over his head. It happened in Eugene to Jose Mejia on a ball that probably should have been caught. So double for Wentz. Daniel Rogers, the catcher, is the scheduled hitter. Blake Nation, the pitching coach, out for a quick word with Areola. Rogers has grounded to second, struck out, and grounded to short. What do the Hops do with the infield here? Leading it by a run in the ninth inning. It would be a gamble to bring the infield in, because then you're making it likelier that the second run would score. They're going to bring the infield in with one out. If there was nobody out, they'd leave him back. But they bring him in with one out. Rodgers 0 for 3, struck out one. Struck out 35% of the time this year. The pitch, he squares to bunt, pulls it back and takes a strike. If that was a safety squeeze, he let one go by. 0-1 the count to Rodgers. Dachuk at third and Wentz at second. One out in the top of the ninth inning. Ariola, the hard-throwing left-hander, facing the left-hand hitting Daniel Rodgers. Dachuk down the line to third base. The 0-1 pitch, he squares to bunt and fouls it off. So he took a buntable pitch and then fouled off a buntable pitch. 0-2 the count to Rodgers. Does he try to get a safety squeeze down with two strikes? Again, it's a tough assignment for a left-hand hitter facing Joe Ariola. Wouldn't be the worst idea. And he's got him by the neck, 0-2. Vironda setting up for a high fastball. The 0-2 pitch is coming up. Fastball missed high, a little too high to get him to chase it. He was not showing bunt. One ball and two strikes. Ariola toes the pitching rubber, the infield in. The outfield playing relatively shallow. I mean, more than relatively shallow. They're flat out in, trying to cut off the tying right at home plate, but there's more of a danger. A ball will be hit over their heads. 1-2 pitch coming up to Daniel Rodgers. He takes a high fastball at 94. All fastballs to Rodgers so far. Does Ariola try to mix in something else? Joe toes the rubber, wearing his Sonia Dota's uniform. That means Dreamers. Bob's dreaming of a win against Eugene tonight. They lead 4-3 at the top of the ninth inning. Hens looking for yet another comeback. The 2-2 pitch from Ariola to Daniel Rodgers. Here it comes. Off speed inside. He came with a changeup. Lefty-lefty changeup and missed with it. All right, nothing to do here but throw that 95-mile-an-hour heater on the outer half and take your chances. Infield in. Dachuk, big guy, but runs fairly well. He's at third base, probably coming on a contact play. If there's a ground ball, the 3-2 pitch, fastball, high ball, 4. First base was open, but you lose the lefty-lefty battle facing a guy who strikes out more than a third of the time and brings up Jose Ortiz. He, too, in much more limited action, strikes out more than a third of the time, but he's a right-handed batter. That does set up a force out at any base, and the middle infield moves back to halfway. Ariola last time out 3 days ago in Eugene. First three batters reached base. He struck out the next three. He needs a K right here. Pitch coming up to Jose Ortiz. Fastball in there, inside corner. Nothing and one the count. He struck out Ortiz on Wednesday on a 94-mile-an-hour fastball on a 1-2 pitch. That was following a changeup. So Ortiz saw him just 3 days ago. Bases loaded, tying run at third, go-ahead run at second, one down in the ninth. The 0-1 pitch, curveball dropped in there for a strike. Good pitch to Jose Ortiz. 79-mile-an-hour curveball, and you wonder why Daniel Rodgers never saw that pitch. Lefty-lefty, I think it would have been effective once he got to two strikes. 0-2 pitch coming up. Ortiz up there from the right side. Here it is, swung on it, a ground ball out to short. Cunningham has it go past him and into center. Here comes Dachuk. Here comes Wentz. The throw from Josefa. Sweep tag, and it's not in time. Eugene has the lead. Throw back of the runner at second. And the tag on Rodgers not in time. 5-4 Eugene. Cunningham unable to short hop it. It gets past him for an error. And Eugene has the lead. If he short hops it, it's likely a double play. He was playing halfway, and it kind of ate him up. Ortiz on 0-2 puts it in play on a 95-mile-an-hour fastball. Two runs score on the play. Rodgers at second, Ortiz at first. Johnny Level comes up. They haven't yet put the runs on the scoreboard. It's 5-4 Eugene. The pitch taken over the outside corner. 0-1 the count to Level.
2: Yes, on the timeout.
0: Ortiz will get one RBI, but if Cunningham is able to short hop that ball, it's likely a game-ending double play. 0-1 pitch, shows bunt, pulls it back, and takes ball one. One-one pitch coming up to Johnny Level. It's foul back, 1-2. When the Hops come up in the last of the ninth inning, they'll have 9-1-2, Nino Cepha and De La Cruz due up. If anyone's aboard, Kaysen Cunningham. Was not an easy play for Cunningham by any means, but it's a play that Kaysen will tell you he should have been able to glove. 1-2 pitch from Areola to level. Here it comes. Fastball swung on and missed. And there are two down. Second time that Areola has struck out Johnny Level in this series. He got him on a check swing on a curveball to end the Wednesday game. Areola's fortune's not as good in this one. Two runs home for Eugene in the ninth inning. A one-out single by Yachik to right, then the double by Wentz on a misplay by Gerald Neen. Breaking ball inside, 1-0, a ball that probably should have been caught. He turned the wrong direction. And then Rogers walked after being behind in the count 0-2. That's a big mistake by Areola to let the left-hand hitter get away after being ahead of him 0-2. And then the error on Cunningham. 1-0 pitch. Taken high, 2-0. So three big mistakes by the Hops in the inning. Misplay and right by Neen. The walk to Rogers after being ahead of him 0-2. And then the ground ball to short, and against a good team, you can afford to make one mistake in a spot like this, let alone three. 2-0 to Cam Maldonado. He's 0-for-4, struck out three times. Pitch to Maldonado. He takes one in there, inner half, 2-1. On Thursday, Maldonado in the bottom of the eighth inning with his team trailing at 6-0. Hit a three-run home run. The first three of the seven runs they scored in the bottom of the eighth. 9 days ago, Maldonado had three home runs in one game, and Everett all were legit. Pitch inside, 3-1. Crowd trying to get a Let's Go Hops chant going. Rogers at second, Ortiz at first. The 3-1 pitch coming up to Cam Maldonado. Fastball, high fly ball towards center field. Josefa going back. He's well shy of the track. He's got a play. He's got the ball. But Eugene has two runs. The damage is done. Three mistakes in the inning for the Hops. Now, can they overcome it? We go to the bottom of the ninth inning. Neen, Josefa, De La Cruz two up. If anyone's aboard, Kaysen Cunningham. New pitcher coming in for the M's. It's 5-4. Eugene on the Hops Broadcast Network.
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0: This broadcast is the property of the Hillsborough Hops Baseball Club. Any rebroadcast or reproduction without the express written consent of the Hops is strictly prohibited. We thought we'd be reading that during the postgame show, but we got ourselves a bottom of the ninth inning. Hops need one to tie and two for their 71st walk-off win ever here in Walk-Off City, USA. Dave Nabholz began this year pitching for Tri-City. No, not that Tri-City. Tri-City, the Frontier League. Then signed by the Giants. Pitch fouled off by Yerald Neen, 0-1. Last homestand. Yerald Neen came to the plate. Bottom of the 11th inning with the Hops down to their last out. It smoked for two-run home run. Hops would win 11-8 over Tri-City in 12 innings. Yerald swings at a change. It's a high fly ball toward left field. Damian Bravo has it measured. Makes the catch. Twilight sky here. Tough time of evening on those fly balls. Hops are down to their final two outs. Jake Josefa comes up. Nate Nabholz, second appearance of the series. It is his eighth appearance with Eugene. 3-0, 2.55 ERA. Seeking his first save with the M's. And now facing Jake Josefa. Singled his last time up after striking out his first three times. Jake swings and pops it up foul back and out of play. 1-1 the count to the Hops center fielder. Nabholz for the year in affiliated pro ball. 15 appearances, 13 out of the bullpen, 4-0, 3.03. The pitch from Nabholz. Changeup waved at and missed. He's the nephew of former big leaguer Chris Nabholz. Remember that name? 0-2 the count to Josefa, trying to avoid striking out for the fourth time in the game. Pitch to Jacque, and it bounces up there. 1-2. Nabholz worked 2 1/3 innings on Tuesday in the opener. 3 hits, 2 runs, 1 earned, no walks, 1 strikeout. Josefa had a base hit against him, a line drive to center. 1-2 pitch coming up to Yo-Yo. And he swings and comes up empty and down he goes. Striking out for the fourth time in the game. Jockey's strikeout percentage 22%, which is pretty good. Hops down to their last out. Then the person, Obdias De La Cruz. De La Cruz, his first AB after coming on to play defense in left field. De La Cruz hitting .222, 2-for-12 in the series. Recently had an 8-game hitting streak during which he hit 4 home runs. He takes one outside, ball one. The Hops are a long ball away from tying it. They trail 5-4 down to their last out in the ninth inning. Eugene looking for yet another series win. Nabholz ready. And the 1-0 pitch swung on a high fly ball toward deep left center field. Bravo back. Ortiz back. Ortiz makes the catch in left center. And that is that. Eugene, 2 in the 9th inning, and they come back to beat the Hops 5-4. Sound familiar? Nate Nabholz picks up his second save in affiliated pro baseball, and his first with the Emeralds. 2 in the top of the 9th, and the M's beat the Hops. Now for Matt Rickard, for Mike Oakes back in studio, this is Rich Burke inviting you to stay tuned for our Hops postgame show on radio, Rip City Radio 620 AM, on the internet at ripcityradio.com. 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Eugene wins at 5-4 on the Hops Broadcast Network.
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0: Back here at Hops Ballpark on our last Saturday game of the year, the Hops and the Eugene Emeralds, and Eugene's flat out had the Hops number for, well, the last decade, and certainly since the switch to High A in 2021, and even more than all of that this season. Eugene, 21-7 against the Hops entering this game. Rich Burke along with Matt Rickert. Again, welcome to our postgame show. And let's get into the highlights of this one. On the bottom of the first inning, facing Hunter Dryden with one out, Jose Mejia singled and Kaysen Cunningham came up. 3-1 pitch, swung on in a high, deep drive to right field. No doubt about it. Way out of here. Blasted beyond the crest of the berm by Kaysen Cunningham. Home run number 5 with a Hops. Jacob Steinmetz was the Hop starter, and he cruised through the first inning on just 10 pitches, but ran into problems in the second when Damian Bravo had a base hit. Walker Martin drew a walk. Hayden Yachik singled to left field, and that brought Bravo home and made it a 2-1 ball game. Dalton Wentz struck out. Daniel Rogers grounded out to second base, and that brought up Jose Ortiz. 1-2 pitch. Breaking ball. Chopper hit toward third. Soler fields it on a hop. Throws across on the move. Low. Katz can't pick it out. Martin scores. We're even at 2. Yachik to third base. Steinmetz would get out of further damage in the inning by striking out the leadoff batter, Johnny Level. And so it was still a 2-2 tie going to the last half of the second. Hops went 1-2-3 in the second. Likewise, Eugene in the third inning, and the Hops just a one-out single in the last half of the third. It was still 2-2 going to the bottom of the fourth inning when, with one out, Ivan Luciano doubled to right, his second hit in the last couple of games. Chris Katz drew a walk. Gerald Neen likewise drew a walk, and Jacques Josefa was at the plate.
6: And now Josefa with a chance to do some damage. Bases loaded, one away. Pitch off the glove of the catcher to the backstop. And in to score is Luciano. The Hops take a 3-2 lead. Maybe a wild pitch charged to Hunter Dryden.
0: Josefa would strike out. The next batter was Jose Mejia.
6: The 2-2 pitch on the way. Chopped toward third slowly. And it's bobbled and dropped at third base by Wentz. That'll allow Katz to score. And the Hops take a 4-2 lead.
0: Jacob Steinmetz would end up going 5 2/3 innings, his longest outing since 2024 prior to the injury. Only 2 hits, 2 runs, 1 earned, 2 walks, and 9 strikeouts, one shy of his career high. Luke Craig would come on to relieve him. And he would go an inning in a third. No hits, no runs. A walk, a hit, batter, and one strikeout. And it was still 4-2 Hillsborough as we went to the top half of the eighth inning. Johnny Level facing Joe Areola. And Johnny singled to left field. And then with one out, Caden Kent came to the plate.
6: Line drive. That is a fair ball inside the left field line. Round second, heading for third is Level. He'll stop there. It's a double for Caden Kent, and it's bobbled in fair territory. Level making a break for home. Throw the plate not in time. Throw to third by Vinohonda, and out at third base is Caden Kent.
0: They got one run on the play, but it was a big second out in the inning. Damian Bravo walked, but he would be caught stealing to end the frame. And so the Hops led 4-3 to the last of the eight. They got the leadoff man aboard, but could do nothing with it. There was a double play ball in the inning. And so we went to the top of the ninth, and Eugene looking for yet another comeback against the Hops. Ariola struck out Walker Martin to begin the inning on a 3-2 fastball. Hayden Yachik came up and fell behind 0-2. Count went to 1-2, and then he lined a base hit into right field. Dalton Wentz came up, and Wentz hit a fly ball to deep right. A catchable ball, but Gerald Neen, learning the outfield trade, he's been an infielder in his career prior to this season, and he misplayed it, turning the wrong direction. And the ball landed for a double. It hit a few feet up the chain link fence in right. That sent Yachik to third base. Wentz was at second. And then the count went to 0-2 on the catcher, Daniel Rogers. Twice he tried a safety squeeze to get the tying run, Yachik home from third base, and twice he failed. He took the first pitch after showing bunt and fouled the second one off. So Ariola was ahead of a left-hand hitter that strikes out 35% of the time. 0-2, lefty-lefty matchup. He walked him on the next four pitches. Should have easily been the second out of the inning. I still don't know why he never saw Ariola's curveball in that at-bat. And so Rogers walked, and that brought up Jose Ortiz with the infield playing halfway and one down in the ninth, and the Hops clinging to a one-run lead. 0-2 pitch coming up. Ortiz up there from the right side. Here it is. Swung on it, a ground ball out to short. Cunningham has it go past him and into center. Here comes Yachik. Here comes Wentz. The throw from Josefa. Sweep tag, and it's not in time. Eugene has the lead. Throw back of the runner at second, and the tag on Rogers not in time. 5-4 Eugene. Yep, would you believe they came back yet again? Johnny Level struck out. Cam Maldonado flew out to center. They left runners at first at second, but they had a lead going to the last half of the ninth inning, and Nate Nabholz, who the Hops got to a few nights ago in Eugene, came on looking for his first save for Eugene and his second in affiliated baseball. He retired Gerald Neen on a flyout to left field. Struck out Jacque Josefa. Tough night for Yo-Yo. He struck out four times in this game. Also had an infield hit. The last hope for the Hops was Diaz de la Cruz. Nabholz ready. And the 1-0 pitch. Swung on, a high fly ball toward deep left center field. Bravo back. Ortiz back. Ortiz makes the catch in left center. And that is that. De la Cruz gave it a ride to the track, but not far enough. And Eugene wins it. For the M's, 5 runs, 6 hits, 1 error, 6 men left on base. For the Hops, 4 runs, 8 hits, 3 errors, 7 men left on base. Winning pitcher is Ryan Slater. He's 2-2. Nate Nabholz again with his first save with Eugene. Joe Ariola takes the loss to fall to 2-1 with the Hops. Hillsborough now 30-35 in the second half, 62-69 overall. They have dropped 3 consecutive games. And Eugene has won 3 in a row. They are 37-27 in the second half, 79-51 overall. They'll play 131 games this season. The Hops will play 132. And then Eugene will play at least 3 more in the best of 5 Northwest League Championship Series coming up on Tuesday. 2 hours and 40 minutes, the time of the game. 3,203 paid to see it. Cason Cunningham homered. It was his 5th of the season. And that was the lone home run in the ball game. Matt, I think we've both seen this movie before.
6: Are we to the realm of curse yet? Is this the curse of the unpopped champagne? It's 7-22 now against Eugene this year, and I wonder how many of those games the Hops had a lead. But, yeah, we've seen this movie too many times. Tonight, the defense totally lets them down. 3 errors, all leading to unearned runs, and as significant, if not more so, not scored an error, but that ball that Neen did not catch that went for a double.
0: Yep, absolutely. And how about the walk to Rogers, lefty-lefty batter, 227 hitter, facing Ariola. If he snaps up a curveball there, I think he gets him.
6: Yeah. I mean, it does set up the potential for a double play, so the Hops did get a little benefit out of that, perhaps. Didn't have to keep the infield in. But,
0: well, there
6: would
0: have been the second out of the inning.
6: Yep.
0: And then Cunningham would have been back on Ortiz's ground ball.
6: Yeah, even that didn't help Cunningham on a tough short hot play.
0: Yeah. Jacob Steinmetz certainly looked good. Steinmetz, he's a guy that could spend time in the Hops rotation next season. I think they'd like to see Steinmetz at Double-A, him being 23 years old now.
6: Yeah, he'll be 24 next year. That's pretty old for this level. But, yeah, he was pretty sharp. One One inning where he labored a bit. Other than that, he cruised tonight. Very impressive.
0: Mm-hmm. So one more game tomorrow, and then that is it for this season. It'll be at 105, and tomorrow for the Hops, it'll be left-hander Caden Grice. He'll be opposed by left-hander Luis De La Torre. And De La Torre, probably a guy that if they get to a Game 4 of the Northwest League Championship Series would start for Eugene.
6: Here's a guy who didn't have a great season for Eugene, but you go into the year and you look at De La Torre as potentially being the ace of their staff. He's got that kind of stuff, a left-hander. Still a lot of potential there. Another disappointing aspect of these last two games, Hops unable to do anything against the Eugene bullpen, and that's really the Achilles heel of this team.
0: Yep. Mauricio Estrella, 2 1/3, one hit, no runs. Ryan Slater, 2 innings, 1 hit, no runs. Nate Nabholz, a perfect 9th inning. So they go 5 1/3 innings, just 2 hits, no runs, a walkie at batter, and 4 strikeouts. Yep, it is certainly perplexing. Well, we got one more game tomorrow. The Hops will look to get one back here and get their second win in this season-closing 6-game series. And we'll be with you at 12:50 in the afternoon, and the first pitch will be at 1:05. Seth Hoyland will be back alongside. We'll be discussing our 2026 All-Stars, debating the players that we voted for, and talking about which Hops we would have voted for had we been allowed to vote for them. And we'll pick that up sometime around the middle innings in tomorrow's game. Again, we'll be with you at 12:50 in the afternoon, and our streaming telecast will begin at 1 o'clock. That'll be on the Bally Sports Live app. A quick look at the Northwest League scoreboard. They're going to the bottom of the 5th inning in Spokane. Everett is leading Spokane 4-1. And top of the 7th inning at Tri-City. Vancouver 2 and Tri-City 1. So until tomorrow, for Matt Rickard, for Seth Hoyland, great work for Mike Oakes pinch hitting back in studio. For Mike Schacker and for Brendan Slaughter, I'm Rich Burke. That's it from here at Hops Ballpark, where Eugene scores twice in the 9th inning, and they again come from behind to beat the Hops tonight by the final score of 5-4.
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13: Went airborne and went through the air for a couple of extra yards, and he landed hard at the 35 on the turf.
14: Nico saw something in the defense. He shifts Woods from his left to his right, and then a quick toss to that side.
13: Well, he went airborne for a gain of 4. Working from the right hash, Iamaliava, 2 receivers to the left. A snap and a play fake pulls the football back. His pass was deflected in the air, and it falls down to the turf. Solomon Williams was hoping to play the carom, but it carried to the right of the QB, Nico, and it's going to be third down.
14: Well, and that's one of the things, that one of the knocks on Nico. He's 6'5", and you would not expect tip balls, but that ball right there hit the back of his center in the head. His center's only 6'2".
13: Third down and 6 from the 35. Woods is the back All the receivers in the slot bunched up. Now Matthews will shuffle to the left. The marker flies as Nikos takes the shotgun snap, lobs one into traffic. The ball was deflected and bobbled, and Landon Ellis could not make the catch. It falls incomplete. Nico took a shot after he let that football go. And there's a penalty,
14: well,
13: Cal, I believe.
14: Cal's going to decline this.
15: It's a... More than four players in the backfield on the offense. Penalty is declined, fourth down.
14: Not enough players on the line of scrimmage when they sent that receiver in motion. Cal defense holds and forces UCLA to punt.
13: Curtis Durand, Sam Houston transfer, on to punt for the first time.
15: UCLA is using their jersey change.
13: Isaiah Crosby, the deep man, hoping for a chance to return a punt. He stands at his 20. Each team scored a touchdown on their opening drive. Each came up short in their second. Here's the snap, not much of a rush, rolling to the right, and the kick will send Crosby inside the 20. He'll make the catch just a half a yard shy of the 20. In fact, that's where they'll mark it. We'll take a timeout, 5:11 to go in their opening quarter. Fun start, Cal 7, UCLA 7. 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
6: 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Well, you'd have to see it to actually believe what happened in Ann Arbor just a little bit ago. Number 16, Michigan, on the ropes against Western Michigan, and they had to have a touchdown, and they got it via the Hail Mary, Bryce Underwood to J.J. Buchanan. As time expired, 47-yard touchdown. Michigan wins 13-12 over Western Michigan, guys.
7: Gotta love college football. It's back, baby.
8: I mean, it delivers every week. I don't think that's the drama the Wolverine fans are hoping for in week one in the Big House.
7: Yeah, but you know what? You want a victory, so you're fortunate week one.
8: 7-7 game in the first quarter in Berkeley, 5:11 to go. Seeing these two quarterbacks trade touchdown drives, and each came up empty on their second. Geno, certainly no shortage of Cal greats as quarterbacks in their history. And you go back to, of course, Goff and Aaron Rodgers and Barkowski and Joe Capp. But even Fernando Mendoza, a guy who won the Heisman at Indiana a year ago, we've seen him a couple of times on this field.
7: Well, no question. He almost beat USC. I think that game ended up being 50-49 on the Touchdown Radio Network. And then when Cam Ward came here in the middle of the year, Mendoza, I would say outplayed him for about 59 minutes
8: right.
7: Until Cam Ward came from a four-touchdown deficit to beat the Cal Bears at the end of that one.
8: 39-38. Those are the two games we have had here on Touchdown Radio. 7-7 first quarter, and JKS and the Bruins will have it from their own 20. Carter Vargas, Adam Muhammad, a couple of the running backs we have seen. This time it'll be Vargas, and he is the transfer from UC Davis. Hendricks goes in motion from right to left. One deep safety for the Bruins. JKS surveying the defense. Low snap. Shotgun. He's going to fire to the left sideline. Leaping grab made by Ian Strong. High point of the football over the D-back. And the transfer from Rutgers made an incredible catch at the 40-yard line.
7: But 6'4", 215 pounds. Back shoulder throws are going to be a staple in 2026. And JKS throws a seed down the right sideline to his new transfer receiver, Ian Strong.
8: Another quick pass to the right sideline. The ball is caught by Carter Vargas. Made a man miss as he cut back to the center of the field and then gets over the 40 and dropped quickly at the 41. The previous play went for 20 to the talented receiver Strong. He got out of Rutgers just in time to avoid that disaster in the opening weekend.
7: That was a lot of work on that last play for a half of a yard. A lot of work, and it could be a head injury there.
8: Tayshawn James on the stop. So it'll be 2nd and 9 from the 42. Vargas back in as the running back. 7-7 here in the first quarter. 4-13 and rolling. Bruins shoving about 7 or 8 guys up across the line of scrimmage. Snap to JKS. Rolls to his left, being chased from behind. Took a shot as he throws the ball to the sideline, and it was nearly picked. It was in the arms of Hartford, I believe.
7: That was Hartford, the Ohio State transfer, but JKS has got to realize he's got enough starts and experience under his belt It's an all-out zero blitz. There's no safety in the middle of the field. UCLA's bringing the house. He's got two free runners at his face. He tries to throw it away, but he throws it away too close to one of his receivers, and Hartford almost made him pay for it.
8: Sure did. The Ohio State transfer won a natty. Meanwhile, it was Tayshawn James who was ready to deliver a blow. Third and nine for Cal from their own 41. They need to reach midfield and actually get into Bruins territory. Shotgun snap, pocket holding for the time being. Now it begins to crumble. His pass flutters through the air. Was it picked up by the Bruins? It is incomplete. Intended for Vargas, but the ball was kind of just pushed forward. And Amir Washington, I think, got a hand on it, too.
7: Well, this defensive front for UCLA is really getting after and beating the Cal offensive line off the ball, pressuring JKS. They're back in the top of his drop. As soon as he gets there, he was fortunate that one didn't get picked off because he gets hit as he throws it, kind of spins around, and the ball gets tipped up in the air and almost was an interception.
8: Davies to punt. Matthews stands at his own 20. Perfect snap. Davies rolls to his right, kicks a low line drive that has Matthews backpedaling inside the 15, catches it at the 10, runs to the left at the 15 on the sideline, gets a few of those yards back and a long punt, and he steps out at about the 22 with 3:44 to go in our first quarter. You know, these teams have kind of settled in, at least these defenses have.
7: Well, UCLA defensive front's really getting after JKS, and Cal has played pretty well as well. But I think it's going to come down to neither one of these teams ran the ball very effectively last season. And until they do, with everything being on the quarterback, it's a very one-dimensional offense for both sides.
8: Wayne Knight in the back. He was behind Iamaliava. Now shifts to his right and a yard behind. Everybody bunched up near the line of scrimmage. Nico will give. Into the line is Knight. Head of steam until he meets some resistance at the 25. It's Isaiah Crosby on the stop. Wayne Knight a year ago had more than 2,000 all-purpose yards at JMU. They call him an A-chain type of player, but he was a second-team All-American in one of the services and came to the West Coast. Second and seven from the 25. Knight will shift to the right of Nico and now drifts to the right further. The snap and another pass from Nico over the middle that was swatted down near the line of scrimmage. It looked like Derek Williams, and that's a big man at 6'5", 330 that just had the ball deflect off his torso.
7: Well, and again, Nico kind of drops that ball down, doesn't really throw it over the top, little half sidearm action. And you're right, that didn't have to get the arm up very high to bat that ball down at the line of scrimmage.
8: Well, this crowd in full throat. UCLA facing a third and seven from their 25. The Bears look like they're coming after Nico. Iamaliava up near the line of scrimmage, backs up into the gun. Three receivers to the right. Snap. Here comes the pressure. Gets hit as he throws to the sideline. And the pass is incomplete, intended on the sideline. And it was Lopa who made a tremendous play. It was intended for Roe Jr.
7: Yeah, Roe was there. He runs a stop route right on the sticks, and a great job by the defensive back. Lopa just coming right off the back. Maybe could have been called pass interference, but he was able to get his arm around the body of Roe and knock it away.
8: I tend to agree. Lopa came with his coach, Tosh Lupoy from Oregon. Crosby back to return this punt. Stands at his 30. Curtis Gerand waiting for the snap at the 10. Rolls to his right, puts the football down, and then sends one high and towards Crosby at the 29, where he will make a fair catch about helmet high. And the clock stopped with 2:56 to go in our first quarter. Bruins 7, Bears 7.
7: Well, started off, I thought we were going to have about a 50 to 42, 48 game here, but defenses have settled in and not letting these quarterbacks show their wear.
8: One thing about JMU's offense last year, they were second in the country in time of possession. Rushing touchdowns, they had 38. UCLA had 8 all year, but I guess when you get a quarterback as well that can do damage like Nico going up against JKS, it makes for a little different look today. JKS going under center. Going to hand the football off. Muhammad with a head of steam. Bounces off the first would-be tackler over the 35, and he's going to carry for 11 and move the sticks on first down.
7: Well, that's some good hard-nosed running there. Just getting under center. Old-school football. Take the snap. Sprint draw right up the gut. Muhammad gets some lean, runs through contact through a UCLA defender, picks up the first down.
8: Omasigo, another stop. He was part of a college football playoff team a year ago at Oklahoma. Nice first down run. Muhammad's going to stay in the game. And JKS going under center again. They wanted some NFL concepts for him, like going under center. Takes the football, hands it off to Muhammad, bends to his right, and he's going to extend over the 41, maybe to the 42. So a shorter gain of 2 yards on first down, where Omasigo again makes the stop from this linebacking core for UCLA. They got a linebacker back today in Trent Hendrick, who was the Sun Belt Conference Player of the Year a season ago. He was in two different NFL camps, didn't make the team. He's back with his former coach now at UCLA. It never stops. Second and 8 from the 42. Shotgun snap to JKS. Another give to Muhammad. A little stutter step in the hole, and he's going to stay on his feet. And that scrum's going to push him up near the 45, but there's a marker that comes in from a referee from behind to stop the clock. We have some shenanigans going on in the middle of that scrum.
9: Personal foul. Face mask. The 20 of the defense. 15 yards at the end of the game.
8: Francisco VR, our official, says there was a face mask from Scott Taylor, the linebacker.
7: Scott Taylor quickly moved to the sidelines.
8: Yes.
7: Substitution.
8: He was the man who forced a fumble against Penn State and Drew Auer late in that win a year ago at the Rose Bowl, but he's heading to his sideline now because the football after the penalty is marked all the way to the Bruin 40. Minute 28 to go, first quarter, tied at 7. Bears now in Bruins territory. A shotgun snap and a give to Muhammad. He's going to stay on his feet and then cuts to his left. And he got a couple of extra yards after contact. And he crawls to about the 37.
7: Good hard running. Jordan Somerville's the new offensive coordinator here at Cal Berkeley. He was assistant quarterback coach of the Tampa Bay Buccaneers. Passing game coordinator with Baker Mayfield. But one of the reasons he came here was being able to coach a guy like JKS and his talented and ability.
8: Going to be second and 7 from the Bruins 37. A lot of traffic inside the box on both sides of the line of scrimmage. A snap to JKS, another give, and the handoff goes into the line. And again, the feet keep churning, this time from Carter Vargas, but he goes sideways and he's dropped at the 35. It'll be 3rd and 5. That could be our final play in this first quarter unless Cal wants to go fast. 30 on the play clock, 26 on the game clock in a contest tied at 7, Bruins and Bears. Vargas is going to stay in. Cal so far on third downs is 3 for 5. Kiave Sangapolatele with the snap, and it gives to Vargas. Sprints off the left side of the line and just competes his way to the 30 and gets the football to the 29 to move the sticks. That was a determined run from Carter Vargas as the first quarter expires. Cal on the march. Bears and Bruins tied at 7. We'll be back after these local messages on the Touchdown Radio Network.
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6: The LSU Tigers on top of the Clemson Tigers at the break, guys.
8: Thank you, Andrew. 7-7, Bruins and Bears. Let's check in on the sidelines with Casey Jones.
19: Thanks, Brett. Cal's offense, after trading touchdowns in the first quarter, then trading punts, has come out with a run-heavy attitude. A big reason why, Tosh Lapoy on the sideline. He's a defensive coach by nature, but he's involved in every facet of that team. He's the first guy to talk to these guys when they come off the sideline. Both the defense and the offense get attitude adjustments when they come off with failure. Right now, it's also an adjustment on the field with two tight end sets, heavy personnel, and a commitment to the run, taking a little bit of pressure off the quarterback. Back to you guys.
8: Well, there's no doubt he's got some energy. And again, a De La Salle High School product from this area. Gino, he said when the Raiders and A's moved, it hurt his heart. It may have hurt your heart, too. And he said, we're the only show on this side of the bridge, and I need to bring this program back to give this this fan base something to cheer about.
7: Yes, I'm not forgiving the A's. The Raiders, they moved on. We still have the 49ers around here. But, yes, I will not forget the A's.
8: Tell you what, though, the temperature's cooled off. What, about 20 degrees from 2 hours ago?
7: It's winter here in Berkeley.
8: So Gino, now a Southern Californian who's from this area, knew the weather better than we, but he also brought his Heisman stocking cap to put on.
7: I told you guys it was going to be cold as soon as the shade came in.
8: We just had the most unbelievable sunset behind us, and now we've got that cool breeze from the bay and also have Cal on the march. As
7: 4 hours outside and 60 isn't warm.
8: You're right. 1st and 10, Bears from the Bruins 29, and the game tied at 7 apiece. JKS has been in the shotgun most of the game. Two receivers, wide side left. Here's the snap. He pulls the football back. The left-handed quarterback fires down the left seam. There was a lot of grabbing, but the pass is incomplete, intended for Hendricks, who had a touchdown to start this football game.
7: Well, the official doesn't call the holding or the pass interference there because the throw was a little high into the outside by JKS.
8: JKS again, should he throw for 200 yards today, would tie an NCAA record with 200 or more in 14 straight games to start his career, a David Pylon Houston record. Looks like he'll get there. Vargas, the new running back, to the left of JKS. The left-hander fires to the right sideline, caught by Hendricks, steps out of bounds quickly, inside the 25, marked out at the 24. It's going to be third and about six. Boy, Pleasant on the stop.
7: When he sets his feet, he can really get rid of the ball quickly. Almost like a shortstop or a second baseman turning two. He had pressure in his face. He's got a flat route out to the outside, drops it down, probably throws more sidearm than he does over the top.
8: Coach Chesney says he trusts his arm, and he does that. 3rd and 6 from the Bruins 25, a snap and a give. It's Carter Vargas, like a head of steam again. Picked up a big first down in this drive, but not this time. He's going to drop inside the 22, maybe to the 21. Gino, it's fourth down. What do you do?
7: Well, and I think...

0: Scooter Jackson, the guilty party. But, Gino, you mentioned it before. Strong is 6'4". That is a big man.
1: Yeah, and the once the defender, he gets him going to the flat on his out fake. And then once he wheels around, the defender's beat for a touchdown and just grabs the back of his jersey. And
0: Mohammed back in the game. First and goal from the 7. JKS out of the gun. The snap bounces back to the 15. Zings one into the back of the end zone. The pass is incomplete. There was a lot of traffic near the back end line, and the pass sailed.
1: What'd you say, Coach Chesney? He trusted his arm? He trusted his arm, but I can tell you this, that trust will sometimes get you in trouble, because there was, exactly as you said, a ton of traffic there. Tried to put that through a very small window.
0: Intended that for Taimani Purcell. He is a freshman tight end they like a lot from Hawaii, but the pass was incomplete. Second and goal from the 7. It looks like JKS going under center. Mohammed, the lone setback. From the right hash, a snap and a give to Mohammed. Wrapped up in the backfield. He's going to be rudely thrown backwards. Never does hit the turf, but he was met at the 10, and they'll mark him at the 11. Jalen Woods, the linebacker, was the first man to come racing through.
1: Jalen Woods was the first defender to the weak side linebacker for UCLA back in the backfield, but there was also three UCLA defenders there untouched. Took down Mohammed as soon as he got the ball.
0: Jalen Woods is from Compton. 38th straight game with the Bruins. He made a big play. There's a man down at the 5 before a third and goal from the 11 in a 7-7 game just a minute and a half into our second quarter from Berkeley. Each team with a long touchdown drive to start this football game. Since then, the defenses have been much more involved, but certainly it looked like Cal had it set up first and goal from the 7, but now it's third and goal from the 11.
1: Tyson Ford, the nose tackle, the transfer from Cal right here.
0: And, you know, that's part of the storyline. There are 5 Bruins that used to play for the Cal Bears. And you talk about this game meaning something to the fan bases. It means something to that quartet.
1: No question.
0: On third down so far today, Cal is 4 of 7. JKS through the air is tossed for 83 yards and a touchdown, 8 of 14. Going to have 2 receivers to the left, including big Ian Strong. 3 to the right, working out of an empty is JKS out of the gun. They're going to bring Carter Vargas back and lines up to the left of his southpaw quarterback.
1: Looks like man coverage, going to be some kind of pressure.
0: There's some late shifting. Movement up front.
1: I think one of the receivers, actually, that might have been Hendricks. He jumped.
2: Ball start. 22 of the offense. 5-yard penalty. Still third down.
1: He jumped when the UCLA defender clapped.
0: I know how you love the clapping and the jumping off the clapping. We got to get that going right out of the...
1: I mean, it's getting loud here at some point, but it wasn't loud enough. You could have just said set hut, and, you know, but...
0: Third and goal from the 16 isn't an easy one. A lot of late shifting from right to left in the formation. Football is at the right hash. JKS out of the gun. Low snap. Pressure coming. Tries to set up a screen, and he does. Pass cut by Vargas. Running to the 10. Try to cut back where he was dropped almost immediately, and it'll be fourth and goal.
1: Osamigo, the transfer from Oklahoma, makes that tackle. They're very conservative. It was third and goal from just inside the 15-yard line.
2: Timeout on the field.
1: Tried to set a wide receiver screen, and Osamigo basically tracked down the receiver from behind.
0: Another injured player, another timeout on the field. 13:04 to go in our second quarter. We'll come back for a field goal try. Cal and UCLA tied at 7. 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
5: 7-7 game with 13:04 to go in our second quarter. Cal had first and goal at the 7, and then they went backwards. So the football's marked at the 10, and Chase Meyer on to try and put Cal back in front. Looks like it's going to be about a 28-yard field goal. Meyer was 10 of 13 a year ago. This has been a 12-play drive, but only comprising 42 yards. And Meyer will look to put Cal in front. Here's the snap and the hold, the kick. Kind of a low kick, but it'll sail through the pipes, and it's good. A field goal puts Cal back in front, 10-7. Again, 12:46 to go in our second quarter in front of a raucous stadium here in Berkeley, CA. You know, Gino was telling you about a couple of the games we've had here in Berkeley. 2023, we had a 50-49 Caleb Williams against Fernando Mendoza. Cal didn't kick the extra point to send us to OT, tied at 50. And USC won that game 50-49 with four different double-digit lead swings, protesters on the field and whatnot. Then we had the 39-38 game when Cam Ward threw for 437 yards and brought his team back from a 35-18 deficit. I mean, we've had two of the most epic games in Touchdown Radio history here, but Gino, this has kind of settled into a little California different style. 10-7 our score.
4: Well, really, you know, we talked about all the transfers and all the new faces on both the sidelines. New coaching staffs are both kind of settling in, trying to feel what they got. The coaches are trying to see what kind of personnel groupings, you know, without two-a-days or two padded practices, you get to the start of the season, and a lot of times you're not really sure how certain players are going to react in between the white lines when it's live action.
5: No, it's a good point. I think we've seen that a lot around the country here in week zero and week one. We're kind of capping off this week one. Wayne Knight, the deep man, here is the approach. You'd like to see him get a chance to return this kick, but he'll call for the fair catch a couple of yards deep. So we're denied a chance to see Knight return the kick. 10-7. Bears with the lead. Bruins get the football.
6: For a fair catch, first and 10 from the 25-yard line.
5: Nico Iamaliava, 4 of 8, 39 yards so far. And Gino, last year, he combined for 17 touchdowns between rushing and passing. We saw five of them in one game, though, in that big win against Penn State. We saw him at his very best. Javian Thomas, the Cal transfer, will be the back in this drive, at least to start this drive from the 25. Out of the pistol, Iamaliava will bring Mikey Matthews in motion from left to right. Sets up in the slot to the boundary. Play clock still has plenty of time as Nico moves up near his lineman. Now backs up into the pistol again. It's like a little bit of confusion. Here's the high snap, and there was confusion. He'll run the option, pitches left side. Nice run, 35-40. And Javian Thomas, we get to see the jet get some acceleration and a nice run for a first down.
4: How about Cal's defense? You're right, confusion. Nico runs a play-action fake to nobody. He's showing the ball and just riding air into the line of scrimmage, and the Cal defender went with the air.
5: And he gets a gain of 35 yards out of that. Actually, the football marked at the 20. Stat broadcast was off. But Javian Thomas, the Oakland kid, with a big play. Nico with a play fake. Zips one into Bears territory. And the sliding catch was made at the 45 by Brian Rowe Jr. Helped out his QB on that low ball. Now a little tempo.
4: Yeah, run to the left and then play action. Fake to the left and bootleg. And another throw and completion. First down.
5: Out of an empty, out of the gun. Nico with a snap. Sets his feet. Throws into traffic. Pass was caught at the 41-yard line by the tight end, Harry Lodge. And he's dropped for a gain of maybe 5 on first down.
4: And both of these quarterbacks did not throw overhand. It's more sidearm action, throwing darts and sideways there. He just waits for a delay from his tight end out of the backfield, throws a dart in between two Cal defenders.
5: Woods back in as the running back, football just about between the hashes at the Cal 41. Bruins with a football down 10-7, second quarter with a second and 5. Nico very patiently, an upright tall quarterback, gets the snap, play fake, zips one to the left sideline. That pass is caught. Mikey Matthews, he bounces outside. He's got the first down inside the 35, maybe all the way to the 31.
4: And UCLA going quickly. They ran two offensive linemen here, substitutions onto the field, and those guys were moving.
5: Tell you what, when they get it going, Gino, with tempo, it's something. It's pretty.
4: Well, Nico has that kind of that ability. He can pull it with, shows great athleticism on the run earlier in the drive, and he's been accurate with all his throws as well this drive.
5: First and 10 from the 31. Anthony Woods back in to the left towards the boundary. Snap to Nico. Puts it in the arms of Woods. Powers into the line. Keeps his feet moving. Then kicks away. He's going to bounce free. 25-20. Angling right. 15-10. A cutback at the 5 to the goal line. He's in. What a run by Anthony Woods. He was bottled up, but he broke free and scampered to the end zone for a touchdown.
4: And it was just a rugby scrum at the middle of the field. The entire Cal defense is there on the pile. And I don't know how Anthony Woods at 5'11", 192 pounds, he bounces to the outside off the pile. There's nobody out there. He gets to the outside and just a little cut at the end and dives in for the score.
5: Gino, all year, all last season, he did not have a single rushing touchdown. How about that scamper into the end zone to put UCLA in front? I think they're going to review to see if he got that last yard and fell over the goal line. Clock stop, 10:19 to go, second quarter. Our first review of the night. It was a fun drive for UCLA with Iamaliava. A couple of nice passes, a couple of big runs. Nothing better as far as the Bruins are concerned than Anthony Woods scampering into the end zone. The Utah transfer had a couple of years at Idaho. So we're going to take a peek at the last 5 yards as Woods was hit at the 4, tackled forward to the 3. It's hard to see if his knee was down as he extended.
4: Well, the angle we're looking, it's, you see the knee's down, but we can't see where the ball is. I'm sure the ACC officiating crew has a better look at it.
6: After reviewing the play, the ruling of a touchdown is upheld.
5: Aaron Hampton, the Anchorage native, was trying to make that tackle, but not before. It ended up being a touchdown run from Anthony Woods. Stat broadcast refusing to update the touchdown, but it happened. Trust me, it's going to stand. It's good. And Mateen Bagani on to add the extra point. It was a 31-yard touchdown run, capping a 75-yard touchdown drive. In 2 minutes and 27 seconds, the snap, the hold, the kick. Mateen Bagani sends it through the pipes, and it's good. So the Bruins have a 14-10 lead. 10:19 to go in our second quarter from Berkeley. And we'll be back after these local messages on the Touchdown Radio Network.
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8: This Labor Day weekend, we could still see some on and off showers, but not expecting any significant rainfall from that here in Portland. In fact, we're tracking mostly sunny skies with high temperatures in the low 70s. Midweek, temperatures trend warmer and skies drier, peaking in...
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5: Lane never afraid to stir the pot. I'm more concerned about the coach on the other side, Dabo Swinney. This
3: 31-3.
5: Now the season will start for Clemson. You know, Gino, a year ago, this UCLA Bruins team had 8 rushing touchdowns all season. That was last in the Big Ten, and they probably had to look to see the second to the bottom in that category. JMU had 38. That was 5th in the country. How about 2 rushing touchdowns in this first half for the Bruins for a 14-10 lead?
3: Well, there's no question. They want to change the total identity, and they've done just that. You bring in Bob Chesney, who's had success at every level as a head coach, and they are a run-first offense, and I think with a dual-threat quarterback like Nico in the backfield, a couple times you throw a quarterback run, he's accurate throwing the ball. They have an ability with that good play calling with better personnel. They're going to be dangerous.
5: I think you're
3: beat
5: right.
3: Anybody.
5: I think it's going to be fun to watch. Niles Davis, Adam Muhammad, the two deep men standing near their goal line. Bagani has it teed up again with his Bruins in front, 14-10, 10:19 to go second quarter. Bringing week one to a close here on the West Coast with this Big Ten ACC matchup. Fun crowd, fun game to this point here on Touchdown Radio, our game of the week. Next week we'll be in Lexington, Kentucky, Alabama Crimson Tide and the Kentucky Wildcats. But a lot of football left tonight here in the Bay. Here's the approach from Bagani and the kick. Maybe a chance for this one to be returned. Nope, it's going to be a knee in the end zone and a touchback. JKS for Cal so far tonight, 9 of 15, 89 yards and a touchdown. But, you know, they got bogged down once they had first and goal on that last drive and had to settle for 3.
3: Well, when they've not been successful on the ground and they give the advantage to this UCLA defense and force Cal into passing situations, you're right, they have not operated with the utmost efficiency.
5: Tell you what, the one thing this Bruins defense did well last year, and there weren't many, they were really good as far as limiting yards through the air. Two receivers each side of the football field for JKS, back in the gun. First and 10 from the 25. They're going to send Hendricks in motion. Low snap. Going to swing a pass out to Muhammad, trying to get back to the line of scrimmage, and he's not going to do so. Angling to the sideline. He got over the 21 to the 22, and he was chopped down by Donovan Palat, the linebacker from Las Vegas.
3: Great athleticism by the outside linebacker, Palat. The swing pass, it's there. Muhammad has it. He's got leverage
4: on the linebacker, but Palat, great speed and acceleration, forces the loss of two.
5: Had a couple of negative passing plays tonight. That's one of them. Second and 11. Football officially marked at the 24. JKS has been in the gun, but it's kind of a short shotgun. Almost 3-4 yards, and that's a low snap. Pressure coming. He's going to take a hit, and he's wrapped and dropped back inside the 15 to about the 12. Derek Barksdale came flying through with a corner blitz, and that's a big loss for the Bears.
4: Well, great job. Great defensive call. Colin Hitchler. It was a delayed blitz by Barksdale. That's why JKS doesn't see it. He takes his drop. He realizes, okay, there's no pressure, but a delayed blitz by Barksdale. He comes scot-free. No, nobody blocks him up front to take down the quarterback for the sack. Big loss.
5: That's another one of those JMU guys who made the transfer. Third and 21 from the 14. The Bears really don't want to get the football back this easily. Low snap. Grabbed by JKS, pressure coming again, slides to his left, dumps one down, Muhammad the catch at the 20, spinning for a couple of extra yards, but he's not going to get anywhere near the original line of scrimmage. Tackled at the 23 by Jalen Woods, who's playing in his 38th straight game with the Bruins. It's fourth down.
4: Well, again, pressure on JKS, has to take his eyes from trying to put that ball downfield to his dump off. And Adam Muhammad.
5: Mikey Matthews back to return this punt from Angus Davies, who last year had an 80-yard punt for Tulsa. He could use about a 70-yard punt here. Going to run up and give this one a pretty good shot. Matthews will start to backpedal, calls for the fair catch, backpedaling still at about the 23, maybe the 24. And the Bruins will have the football back with the lead, 14-10, 8-10 to go in our second quarter.
4: Our game brought to you in part by the United Association of Union Plumbers, Fitters, Welders, and HVAC Techs is proud to be built on excellence. 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
5: Talk a lot about JMU when it comes to Bob Chesney and bringing that system over to UCLA. Wayne Knight, one of those guys who came with him, as the back lines up to the right of Nico. First and 10 for the Bruins from their 24. Defensive line spaced out well. A snap, and now Nico pulls the football back. He's going to lob one down the right side of the field. There's Matthews with the catch at the 45. Tackled at about the 43. Wrestled to the ground by Shemwell after a nifty pitch and catch for UCLA.
4: And absolutely zero pressure on Nico. It takes a deep drop. Nobody on Cal's defensive front, it seemed like, even rushed or tried to pressure the quarterback. He gets the deep crossing route from left to right. Almost threw that ball high in the air. Looked somewhat like a punt to let his receiver run under it.
5: 33 yards to the former Cal Bear, Mikey Matthews. Knight stays in. It's going to be a pistol look. The tight end Lofton goes in motion from right to left. High snap. Loved by Nico. Pulls the football back. This is when he's at his best. Bounces to the right. Steps out of another tackle at the 40 and kind of skated to the sideline at the 36. Crosby pushed him out. You talk about making something out of nothing twice.
4: Well, I think that play was designed to be handed off to Wayne Knight, and Knight got absolutely smoked in the backfield, and Nico pulled it out at the very last second, and basically was like a man on his own mission there, was able to pick up eight.
5: They run to the line of scrimmage. It'll be second and two from the 36. Bruins up by four in Bears territory. Lofton will shift in motion to the left. Nico gets the snap, spins to his left to play fake again. He looks for the deep ball. He's going to fire one that went through the hands of the Bear, and it was nearly caught by Rowe Jr. It falls incomplete. It was tipped. That went through about four hands, two wearing a Cal jersey and two from Rowe Jr.
4: Well, it looked like it was going to be an open throw. I think he's going to call back anyway. Holding. It's a holding.
14: 74 of the offense. 10-yard penalty. Give second down.
5: That's Julian Armella, one of the few returners for a line that lost three starters. He's a Miami native and a Florida State transfer, and that's going to back up.
4: Yeah, Nico had Rowe on the crossing route over to the middle. It looked like the throw was going to be on the money, just was tipped by the underneath coverage. And then the throw ended up being behind Rowe, but all for naught because of the holding up front.
5: Second and 13 now, football at the Bears 46. 14-10, UCLA leading. Knight to the left of Iamaliava. Samaj Morgan comes in motion, lines up in the slot to the right. Nico with the snap, stands on the logo. Time to throw. Dumps one down. The pass was knocked away and incomplete. Intended for the tight end, Josh Pfeiffer. But he got hit from behind by Daniel Harris.
3: Well, outstanding job by Tip Harris just coming around the tight end. He anticipates the dump-off throw to the tight end. Gets his left arm in there without contact on the backside of the tight end. Forces this third down and long.
5: UCLA only one of three on third downs, but this is a big one. Third and 13 from the 46. Three receivers to left, one to the right. Javian Thomas, the back. Nico waiting for the snap. Here it comes. Again, he's standing on the logo. Pocket holding. Fires one to the right sideline. The pass is caught. Ellis steps out of a tackle. Pushed forward from behind. Inside the 30. He's got the first down to the Bears. 26. What a play on third and long.
3: Well, as good as the play was on the previous play by Tip Harris, he misses the tackle here. Just a throw on the right sideline. Landon Ellis, the 6'2 receiver, the transfer from James Madison with Bob Chesney. He makes the catch just short of the sticks, and then the missed tackle allows him to pick up yards after catch in the first down.
5: Tuitele and Rutudi there on the stop, but a big gain of 20 yards, and it's another first down for the Bruins. Football at the 26. A snap and a give. That is Thomas sweeping to the left. He's got some speed to the 20. And a nice open field tackle will drop him at the line to gain. Should be another first down. Isaiah Crosby may have saved a touchdown.
3: Javian Thomas and Jaden Ott split time here at Cal a few years ago at the running back position. Thomas transferred last season from Cal to UCLA, and there the Jet shows some speed to the outside.
5: Oakland kid from McClymonds High School. A couple of years ago, he had 7 touchdowns here with the Bears. Hasn't had that type of success in Westwood. First and 10 from the 16. Morgan goes in motion to the boundary left. Inside the red zone. A snap to Nico. Gives it to Thomas again. Sprints to his left. Just about stepped out of another tackle. Dropped inside the 10. Falls to the turf at the 9. A.J. Tuitelai there on the stop. But it's a gain of 7. 14-10, Bruins leading on the march again. Boy, Cal got off to a great start, but the Bruins have kind of swung the momentum in this game inside 5 minutes to go in our first half. Wayne Knight, the back. You wouldn't think he'd be there to protect Nico, maybe somebody to set up for a screen. The snap to Nico. He's going to follow Knight. I take it back. Nico powers inside the 5. Big strides, gets to the 2. A marker comes flying into the middle of that scrum. You would think in the area of holding. See if it's on Riley Robel, another JMU transfer. Pennsylvania heavyweight wrestling champion. May have used his arms too much. Eventually, we're going to get an indication.
14: The 51 of the offense. 10-yard penalty.
5: Well, when you're wrestling in high school, you're allowed to use your arms and hold. It doesn't work so well in football. And that's a big penalty, Gene. Ball marked back at the 16-yard line. 4:28 rolling here in our second quarter. UCLA's had one big third down on this drive. It's second and 10 from the 16. They're back in the pistol. Knight the back. Nico corresponding, giving him the play. Waiting for the snap, the tight end in motion. Here's the snap to Nico. Pressure coming. Slings it tonight. Right sideline. 20. 15. 10. There's a little more speed, and he scurries out of bounds at about the 8-yard line. Chased out by Daniel Harris again.
3: He's going to be just short of the first down. Makes it third down and short. A lot more manageable in this situation, especially with the quarterback when the athleticism Nico has.
5: So third and 2 from the 8. A lot of time on this drive. It's covered 68 yards to this point. Knight's been in there almost the entire time as the back. Heavy running formation. Heavy bunch. A snap to Nico and the play blown dead from the official. I think maybe a timeout called first by UCLA. And indeed that is the case with 3:27 to go. Second quarter.
14: UCLA has called their first timeout of the half.
5: 14-10. Bruins with the lead over the Cal Bears and a timeout on the field here in Berkeley. maybe a 30-second timeout. Total yards in this game, it's really moving in favor of UCLA. 241 to 138 for Cal. Keep in mind, Cal had 75 yards on their opening drive, and since then, this Bruins defense looked pretty good under former USC Trojan Michael Hutchings. KC, what do you have for us?
15: From our perspective in the end zone, Wayne Knight, number three, JMU transfer, he's hard to find. He hides behind that big offensive lineman. It's making it really difficult for these linebackers in space to catch up with him. Look for him on the edges, man. He's hard to find.
5: Yeah, 5'7". That might be generous. Third and two from the eight. Big tight ends up front. Nico out of the gun again. Here's the snap. Pulls the football back. No, he gave it to Knight. He's free right up the middle and into the end zone for a touchdown. Casey Jones said he was hard to find. He snuck through the big uglies up front and found the end zone.
3: Well, the right guard, who's not even on my two deep, is 5'6", 342. He pulled around. It was the lead blocker there. Guy's enormous. Not the tallest guy in the world. I question the 6'1". Casey, can you go over there and check his height for us?
15: 6'1", I'm 6'5".
5: Okay, I thought. Baganian to add this extra point. It was a 9-play, 76-yard drive, 4:48 off the clock. The extra point try is good from Bagani. At one point, Cal had a 10-7 lead. It's now UCLA in front, 21-10. But a turn of events. 3:23 to go before the half. 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
5: Some of our stations this week, they're listening on The Ticket in Dallas, KJOX in Birmingham, also on in Seattle, KJR, also ESPN South Jersey in Philly, 620 The Buzz in Raleigh, Durham. They're hearing a good one tonight, but all of a sudden, the UCLA Bruins have jumped out to a 21-10 lead over the Cal Bears. You know, there was one note on JMU last year talking about Chesney as an influence that caught my attention. FBS teams that were in the top 15 in both scoring offense and defensive scoring. Notre Dame, Indiana, Texas Tech, Oregon, and JMU. I mean, that's how good of the team they had a year ago. And I know, you know, you're rebuilding. You're bringing a lot of players with you. That caught my attention. You're up there with the big boys in those categories.
3: Well, no question. And he can coach. I mean, like I said, he's been successful. He's over a 70% win percentage in all of his time as a head coach in college football.
5: Pagani's kick may have a chance to be returned from the goal line up to the 10, to the 15, and dropped it about the 18-yard line. They snuck in a different return man, and it was Niall Davis on the return. Cal has 3:18 to go in the second quarter. What do you need to see more of out of this Bears offense after they had the 7-0 and 10-7 lead?
3: Well, one, I think more balance. They had to run the ball. And to me is, you know, JKS is an athlete too. They haven't utilized that quarterback run like UCLA has with Nico.
5: First and 10 from the 18. They finally try to return a kickoff, and they don't reach the 25. JKS out of the gun. Muhammad to his left. A snap. And to give to Muhammad, a little dance in the seam, but he's going backwards. The Bruins had that one surrounded almost immediately. There was a trio of big men. Omasego, the linebacker, along with Zaire West, who is just an incredible talent that came from JMU, calls himself the sack master of the University of California, Los Angeles.
3: Well, the defensive coordinator, Hitchler, he wanted it. One of these Bruins to be Bruin bullies, and they started to exert their force at the line of scrimmage against Cal.
5: I like that, Bruin bullies. He did get back to the line of scrimmage barely. Second and 10, low snap to JKS, rolls to his left. He's back at the 5, he's to the 10. He's going to run up to the 20-yard line and then steps away from maybe a low tackle attempt. He was being chased by Derek Barksdale and going to get a couple of yards, but it's going to be 3rd and 8 from the 20, and we're at 2:27 and rolling in the first half.
3: Well, Zaire West, the defensive end, number 15, he just absolutely bulldozed the left tackle for the Cal Bears.
5: You know, they love this kid, and the funny thing was Chesney started to recruit him out of high school to Holy Cross. It's been that long ago, and then he went with him to JMU and has come across the country. 3rd and 8 from the 20. Everybody bunched up within about 15 yards across the line of scrimmage, and I think we get to the two-minute timeout, and Cal doesn't have to snap. They'll get some time to talk about this 3rd and 8, and we're going to step aside. 21-10, UCLA in front. We'll be back after these local messages on the Touchdown Radio Network.
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5: 21-10 UCLA in front of Cal. 2 minutes to go in our second quarter. And, Gino, it's an obvious statement to say the Bears want to convert this 3rd and 8 from their 20, but they really don't want to give the football back to the UCLA Bruins the way they put up 2 touchdowns here in this second quarter.
4: Yeah, great efficiency on the last couple drives for UCLA. Outstanding balance. Nico with some quarterback runs, good accurate throws. They've had success in the air and on the ground, and Cal's just kind of really been searching. I just think that the defensive front for UCLA has exerted some will. They pressured JKS. They've gotten in his face, flushed him out of the pocket, and really Cal has not been able to do anything offensively.
5: I think anytime you get into that first game of the season, even with established returning players and coaches, you're not exactly sure what you're going to get, but you start mixing in 40, 50 transfers, new coaches, new players, and returners that didn't have much success last year, I think your expectations maybe are a little bit lower. This Bruins defense and even their offense has given, I think, their fans a little bit of hope.
4: Well, I think all you got to do is look to last year and the success Indiana had. And think, okay, hey, they had a bunch of transfers and a new coach, and he brought a bunch of players with him from his prior college, and they won a national championship.
5: And you're talking about the same formula, at least. And the funny thing is, the Bruins have said that a few of those guys that came from GMU, they actually had fun last year because Cignetti was a taskmaster. But it's both successful and both able to work. Big play, 3rd and 8 from the 20. JKS in the gun, 2 receivers each side of the formation, couple of deep safeties for UCLA. Want to keep this pass underneath. The snap to JKS, fires one down the right sideline, leaping grab made by the tight end Mini. What a throw and what a catch, and a first down all the way up to the 43. What a clothesline.
4: Well, impressive arm strength from the left hash down the right sideline, just finds his tight end who gets behind the coverage of the underneath the corners and in front of the safety. But without a strong arm, that ball has no chance of getting out to that sideline.
5: 23 yards and a first down. Now it's a race against time. Couple of double pumps. JKS lost the football. It's loose, and the Bruins seem to think they have the fumble. And they do.
4: Wow.
5: Omasego came flying through to cause some problems. JKS, Gino, started the pump fake not once but twice, and it didn't work out.
4: Well, he's looking. He's waiting for his receiver to get open a couple pumps, and Omasego comes off the right edge, and he does not see him, gets hit right in the chest, knocks the ball out. And just like that, UCLA, great field position at the plus 37-yard line going in. 1:49 left in the half.
5: Of what the Cal Bears want to put on the scoreboard for replays, and they didn't want even to give us a look at them. So, first down UCLA at the 37, as Gino mentioned. Nico Etabenempty, 3 receivers to the wide side. Here's the snap to Iamaliava, standing in the pocket, zips one over the middle. Pass was caught inside the 30 at about the 29. In traffic, Samaj Morgan with the catch and a gain of 8 on first down.
4: And again, Nico's got all day in the pocket to look downfield and just search and scan.
5: 2nd and 2, Nico on the draw is able to slide forward, use that big frame to fall to the 29. Tried to get back to the line of scrimmage. Tuitele from USC and from Las Vegas with the stop.
4: Well, Cal defensively comes with the blitz. They try the quarterback draw.
5: 3rd and 2, successfully in a pitch. It is Knight trying to fight his way to the first down, and he's got it inside the 28. He was dropped by Isaiah Crosby and Burrell, but not before the little running back gets a big first down.
4: UCLA, 2 timeouts left, 1:06 left in the half. Plenty of time.
5: Bruins leading 21-10, just outside the red zone by a few yards. 1st and 10, a snap to Nico, out of the gun, gliding to his left, throwing over the middle, and the pass is incomplete. It was off the left hand of Morgan, who did have a step on 2 different bears, but the pass falls incomplete. Solomon Williams was there on the push, and Nico gets up with a bit of a limp. Solomon Williams, the A&M transfer, I think, got a pretty good shot against that tall, thin, lanky quarterback, Iamaliava. Fifty-six seconds to go in what has been a second quarter.
0: For 20 of the defense.
5: Uh-oh.
0: Penalty will be enforced half the distance to the goal. automatic first down.
5: I think I heard face mask on Cam Sidney. Regardless, they're going to mark that football all the way inside the 15 to about the 13, where it's going to be first and 10. Josh Pfeiffer, the tight end, checks in. Javian Thomas, the back, the local product. Late shifting again for the Bruins, and now Thomas slides out as a wide receiver. Nico Wedeman empty. Surveying the defense. Here's the letter high snap, turning to his right. His pass intercepted. A low throw to the corner that was picked off by Kingston Lopa, the Ducks transfer. What a play when Cal needed it on a bad throw from Nico.
4: Well, it was just an ill-advised throw on the out route. Great play defensively, just on the undercut by the defender for Cal. But Nico cannot throw this ball. He stares to the right. He sees the defender does not give ground at all. As soon as the cut is underneath, Lopa just undercuts that out route. Even on a bad throw, that was a bad throw, and it was low, and it was a great interception by Lopa.
5: Boy, you're exactly right. That was not an easy catch. 51 seconds to go in the half. Cal has it from their own 13. How daring will they be? Well, they have four receivers in the formation. Low snap. JKS steps up. Fires down the right sideline. A lot of competition. The pass intended for Ian Strong. Incomplete. He was locked up tightly on the far sideline with Scooter Jackson. No flag. Incomplete.
4: See, here I'm a little surprised. And I know that LaPoy, this is his first time as a head coach. With how your team has played the last few drives, you only got less than a minute till half. Just get the clock moving. Get to the half.
5: I'm with you.
4: Just get to the half.
5: I mean, they're lucky they're not down 28-10.
4: Yeah, if they force you to punt here, you know they're coming after it to try to block it.
5: Couple of timeouts left for UCLA. JKS standing back at the five. Pressure coming from the backside. His pass was bobbled and dropped by Hendricks on the sideline around the 20. It was Dante Lovett tightly there on coverage.
4: And JKS gets up lipping. His left ankle is knocked.
5: Talking about a left-handed quarterback throwing to this near sideline with pressure coming behind him, and he took a pretty good pop.
4: Again, if you got the clock moving, it's 40 seconds left.
5: And they have not forced the Bruins to use a timeout. They're really playing soft coverage now. Muhammad will shift out to the right. Three receivers to the right, two to the left. The tight end mini goes in motion. A snap to JKS. He's being chased back near his goal line. Throws off one foot. Deep infield. The pass is caught. Ian Strong breaks to his right. Gets a block. 40. 39. 38. And dropped. What a play. Dante Lovett finally gets him down. 26 seconds to go.
4: Is hobbling down the field. I don't know how he made the throw. There's a timeout by Cal. He basically jumps off one leg, and it wasn't his left leg. Makes the throw off balance, falls down, ends up being a punt.
5: Well, it's just what we said. Go for it, Cal. I mean, you need to.
4: What I don't understand is Ian Strong, he gets a block, just run to the opposite side of the field as far as you can. Kept stopping, trying to cut back into the UCLA defense. He gave up 10 yards. If he would have just ran to the other side of the field, they'd be in field goal range already.
5: I'm not so sure he might not have been able to break
4: it. JKS is hurt. He is hurt. Casey's down there right in front of him and says left ankle is banged up. He makes that throw. He was hobbling down the field.
5: And he's going to stay in, but Jackson Brousseau is getting some quick warm-up tosses on the sideline after that play went for 49 yards down to the UCLA 38. And it's 26 seconds to go in the half. UCLA leads us 121-10. What a play, though. What an arm from JKS. The question is, how mobile will he be in these remaining plays if they can get in field goal range or beyond? Two receivers each side of the field. Snap again to JKS. Back on the logo. Fires one down the right sideline. This ball has a chance to be caught. And it is Chase Hendricks with the grab. And he's out of bounds around the five.
4: An absolutely perfect throw down the right sideline by JKS. Great, great throw. Catch. Gets a foot down. First and goal at the eight for Cal.
5: Just what we said. Go for it, Cal. They were backed up in danger of punting. And all of a sudden, they have a first and goal from the eight.
4: Remember how the drive started, the interception by Nico.
5: JKS out of the gun, back of the 15, heads to his left, hobbling a bit. Throws into the end zone, caught. It's Mason Minnie for the Bears, touchdown. What a drive in the last minute by the Cal Bears to make this a 21-16 game.
4: Well, not textbook. You get third and long, and JKS just basically throws a prayer up down the left sidelines. I don't know what the secondary for UCLA was doing to allow the receiver Strong to get behind the coverage. I mean, he went down. He threw that pass. The start of this drive, he was parallel to the ground. He's in the air, just throwing the ball up for grabs. But that started it off, and
5: hey, they're going for two. JKS has three receivers bunched to the right. I think the Bruins might spend a timeout, or at least there is a TO called. It is UCLA, our official.
4: Chesney is hot at something. I don't know if that was the play down the right sideline that looked like a great throw. We never saw a replay. I don't know if there was a foot in bounds or what.
5: The drive went five plays, 87 yards in 38 seconds. And with a five-point deficit, Cal lined up to go for two before a timeout was called with 13 seconds remaining in this second quarter and first half. We'll see how JKS is feeling after about 20 minutes in the locker room. Jaron Kiave Sangapolatele, because there were a couple of times, Gino, it looked like maybe he might have to go to the sideline. He was not going to come out in that drive, and he made some magic
4: happen. Well, he's a left-hander. That's his plant foot. Yeah. So that's where all his weight goes at the top of his drop.
5: Couple of plays that didn't go anywhere deep in their own territory. UCLA didn't even have to spend a timeout, and all of a sudden, the drive comprises 87 yards for a touchdown to cut the deficit to just 5 points. And again, it looks like Cal will stay on the field with the intent to go for two. Cal huddled up. Now they're going to race to the line of scrimmage. Muhammad to the left of JKS. Receivers bunched off the right and left side of each respective line. And see what the Bruins are prepared for defensively. After hurrying to the line of scrimmage, now JKS will look to his sideline, and now Cal will spend a timeout. So UCLA must have done something defensively to give them a different look.
14: 30 seconds.
4: To me, I know the book is when you're down by five, it's kind of a pick 'em. I wouldn't chase the points in the second quarter.
5: I'm with you. You get late in the game. You know, and you're
4: late in the third, all right, I'll give it to you. You start, you know, you want to, so, you know, you get it to three, but you'd have to bet that there's more touchdowns, a lot more, that's going to be scored in the second half.
5: Hey, this has the Pac-12 after dark flavor. We might have all kinds of chaos in the second half. I'm with you.
4: Had to jinx us. Next year, he's talking about overtime, and we're just going to drive back to the airport for our 7 a.m. flights tomorrow.
5: It's going to be a late night and early morning regardless. After all that, Gino, I think they heard you. Here comes Meyer. You know what? They're going to bring on their backup kicker as well. Towns McCoo. He is an Auburn transfer. Meyer had never missed an extra point in his career, but now it's McCoo who will take this extra point try instead of going for the 2 points. So they heard Mr. Toretta. They're going to try and make this a 21-17 deficit. The snap, the hold, the kick, and it is up to the pipes, and it's good. So the Bruins' lead is 21-17. With 13 seconds to go before halftime. Andrew Gibson will be along at the half, and he's going to have all kinds of scores and highlights on today's college football. The great finish at the Big House, the blowout in Baton Rouge. The Tigers are playing there. The Bears are playing here. So to speak, Bruins and Bears.
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5: Thirteen seconds to go. Cal had a different kicker with the extra point.
4: Oh, now we got number 60.
5: Got a different kicker as well.
4: Number 60. Usually that's a right guard.
5: I know you'll be surprised at this. The only 60 is an offensive lineman. So maybe a line of a number change.
4: They called him. I think they threw the flag on the 60.
5: It might be. The kick was short, and it was returned over the 30 to the 35.
4: Because he didn't come in and say, I'm using a fake number.
5: Did a kicker have his jersey torn?
4: This year you can have the tearaways or the old Earl Campbell jerseys or zip-up jerseys. So you can change your number in the middle of the game. You just have to tell them.
14: UCLA submit for a fair catch. Offside. Free kick. Kicking team. 5-yard penalty will be added to the dead ball squad. First down.
4: There you go.
14: Put
4: offside.
14: 13 seconds on the game clock.
4: Haven't seen that in a while, but that's what happens with different kickers.
5: We might still have some more chaos remaining with 13 seconds. Nico going to take a shot. We shall see. He's got a couple of receivers, wide side, right. Bruins leading 21-17. Nico's interception took maybe a touchdown off the board before that long drive. Nico wants the deep ball. Down the center of the field, Mikey Matthews with the grab. He makes the catch inside the 20. How about the moxie of Iamaliava and the Bruins?
4: Well, call timeout. You got a timeout left. Call timeout and kick the field goal. You got 6 seconds. Why did you make the offense run down the field?
5: Great point. Kingston Lopa had the pick of Nico on the previous drive, made that tackle.
14: Final timeout of the half.
5: You know, there was a second when Matthews was running free. I thought he was going to catch that and go to the house.
4: Well, if you're going to try man coverage, the pressure better get to the quarterback. The pressure gets nowhere near Nico, and he throws a strike right down the center of the field.
5: Went for 43 yards to Matthews, who has 4 catches for 88 yards, and Nico's now thrown for a 179, and did have that costly pick, though. JKS has thrown for 208 yards, so we're going to have a field goal try. Mateen Bagani going to come on and try this from the 38-yard try. 44 of 53 in his career. He has not attempted a field goal tonight. He's had the 3 extra points. Football almost right between the hashes. And now the Bears will spend a timeout. Spend them if you've got them. And Bagani went ahead and kicked one.
14: Third and final timeout
5: that I think missed.
14: California. 30 seconds in duration.
4: Now that's in his head because he did miss.
5: Now the funny part,
4: to the right.
5: The funny part about that USC game, we were here a couple of years ago. We actually started the second half after halftime with the last play of the first half, which was a field goal try because they determined there was a second left. And the field goal kicker who practiced the entire 20 minutes missed it.
4: I forgot about that.
5: That was funny.
4: That was the first and only.
5: We started the game with protests.
4: Start the second half with a first half play.
5: 38-yard field goal for Bagani. They call him Money Bags. He had a long field goal a year ago against Penn State. They nearly carried him off the field at the half. Here's the snap and the kick from Bagani. This thing is over the top of the uprights, and it is good. How about that? We had 10 points in the last minute of this first half, and it's a 24-17 UCLA lead. Gino, how about that last 60 seconds?
4: Absolutely unbelievable. Well, just like Cal. They didn't go for the two, so now it's back to a seven-point game here. 3 seconds left.
5: Yeah, a couple of seconds left.
4: So half isn't over, so
5: we're going to see
4: a return.
5: We could see more chaos.
4: Look at the rushing stats, 123 yards for UCLA, less than 50 for Cal.
5: You know, that was the one area.
0: Number 22 is now number 90.
4: 36 yards rushing.
5: Changes for UCLA. How well JMU ran the football last year, how terrible UCLA was. Could there be a little bit of an influence?
0: UCLA number 22 is 90, number 39 is 40.
5: Niles Davis, Adam Muhammad deep. I would find it interesting if they went ahead and kicked this deep rather than some type of squib shot, but who knows? We've seen.

0: passing is tied a college football record, more than 200 passing yards in his first 14 games as a starter. We're finally going to have a little sanity, and he's just going to take a knee, a bit of a victory formation, and he will take a knee to expire the first half. Fun first two quarters. UCLA leads the Cal Bears 24-17. Andrew Gibson will be along from the Touchdown Radio Network studios with scores and highlights from a busy day of college football. But again, the Bruins lead it by 7, 24-17. 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
10: 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Let's get right into the highlights. Week one, college football. And there was none bigger than the Michigan-Western Michigan game controversy at the Big House earlier this evening.
11: 9 seconds remaining. Deep drop. Underwood. 5 seconds left. Underwood is going to toss it towards the end zone. Into the crowd. And out of bounds. Time expires.
12: And it's done before anybody touches it.
13: There's 1 second remaining in the game. Third down.
12: To throw away the hopes of the Broncos. On third down. Deep drop. Going to unload it towards the end zone. Into the crowd. And it's caught.
10: That was Noah Eagle with the call. NBC Michigan, a Hail Mary, and they win 13-12 at the gun, and certainly

0: controversy on that call for sure, adding a second to the fourth quarter clock, and Michigan a sigh of relief, and that is just to put it very lightly for the Michigan fans as they win 13-12 over Western Michigan in the debut, the coaching debut at Michigan for Kyle Whittingham. Our halftime score from Berkeley is UCLA 24 and Cal 17. 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
0: Of the day was Oregon and Boise State, and the Ducks prevailed at the end.
12: Dante Moore backpedals, fires, complete on the run. DeCorian Moore. DeCorian Moore made a man miss, and he's gone. DeCorian Moore, touchdown Oregon. 62 yards with the catch and run.
0: Brad Nessler on the call as Oregon wins. That was the ultimate game winner with about 7 minutes to go. Number two, Oregon survives a potential upset bid against Boise State. The final 34-27 as Oregon defeats Boise State earlier today. 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
0: 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Elsewhere, games across the country, a later one than usual because of a weather delay. 11th-ranked LSU on top of Clemson and all over the other Tigers, 44-3. You heard that one right. It's 44-3 LSU on top of Clemson in the coaching debut at LSU for Lane Kiffin. About 7.5 to go in the fourth quarter, so LSU could potentially put more on the scoreboard, but Dabo Swinney, an eyebrow raiser here against the LSU Tigers. It's 44-3 LSU on top of Clemson. Our halftime score out at Berkeley is UCLA 24 and Cal 17. Our second half comes your way in just a few moments here on the Touchdown Radio Network.
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5: Welcome back to Berkeley. We're at the half. UCLA leads Cal 24-17. Kind of a flurry of scoring late in that first half. In fact, Bruins scored 17 second quarter points. Cal with 10. Let's check in with our sideline reporter, Casey Jones, who was able to hear from the coaches going into the half.
6: Well, a bookend of his bookended by exciting play, right? We had the two scores, match scores early on in the game. There were some punts. Had a little bit of everything. Had the flurry at the end. I talked to both head coaches. They were very complimentary of their team. Josh LaFoy said, hey, you know, guys are playing great. I have to get away from the mental errors, especially that last one where they set up UCLA for a field goal at the end. He expects a little bit more pass rush out of their front seven. He needs to get pressure on Ima Alava. He can't let him just sit back there and pick him apart. But very complimentary. And then on UCLA's side, I think, you know, Coach McChesney said also very, very complimentary. He was taking exception at the end of the half with some of the calls. He thought there would be unnecessary roughness on one of those calls, but it wasn't about the catch at all. So all in all, a very well-played first half. You know, I know you guys were tearing apart Tosh LaPoy at the end for playing a little bit of meatball, aggressive football there at the end, but it did pay off.
5: It did pay off, man.
6: But he was playing with fire. You know, you kick the ball there, you're risking going down three scores, and that's a very different halftime speech than being down just seven.
5: Yeah, KC, it was a wild turn of events. It looked like UCLA was knocking on the door, ready to go up 28-10. Nico threw the pick, the ill-advised low throw, yeah. And then all of a sudden Cal goes 89 yards in less than a minute.
6: But I think that's what you're going to get out of a defensive line head coach, right? You're going to get a little bit of meatball football. You're going to have to be a little bit aggressive. But that shows him he trusts his team. You know, he trusts his quarterback. And he made, you know, the kid made plays when he had to. And that's why it's a seven-point game. Otherwise, this thing could have gotten out of hand early.
5: Yeah, thank you, Casey. Good to hear from the two coaches on their thoughts. We got a couple of minutes to go before we start third quarter action. 24-17 UCLA. Gino, I'm curious your thoughts on this first half because we had some ebbs and flows back and forth.
13: Well, it's a seven-point game, and I just really think Cal's offense has been inconsistent.
2: at best. I thought the pressure and the new defense at UCLA has come out. Great aggressive. They're getting pressure on JKS. We know he's got the banged up ankle from the first half. I think UCLA, I would rely more on Nico's running ability. I think when he's run the ball, then the Cal defense is really on their heels. He's shown he can throw it. That was a bad mistake at the end of the first half and the interception. But I think this game's gone kind of as we thought. Both these teams are going to be better than they were a season ago, and we'll just kind of see who makes the most plays here in the second half.
5: I'm glad you brought up the JKS injury, because he was limping on that last touchdown drive, but it was a nice bounce back for Mia Maliava, that long pass to Matthews that set up the field goal to get that taste out of their mouth of not getting seven and giving
2: up. I might say poor secondary play.
5: Yes, it was.
2: But yes, there's no question. I mean, you get that down there to late in the half, but to allow a guy behind the defense right down the middle of the field is really a mistake.
5: So 27 points in that second quarter alone. Each team had a touchdown on their opening drive. That was it in the first quarter, but 24-17 at the break.
2: Our game brought to you in part by the Teamsters Union, North America's strongest labor union, proudly serving 1.3 million Americans across the continent. 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
5: Gino Toretta, Casey Jones, Brett Dolan, here from the photo deck at Cal. Nighttime certainly has fallen upon the bay. And we're about ready for second half action. These teams took a couple of years off after playing for more than 90 consecutive years, and this will be a series that will continue at least through 2029. And good to have this one back, certainly for the fans on the West Coast and in California. UCLA will get the football to begin our third quarter. Wayne Knight, one of the deep men for the Bruins, along with Trey Lieber.
7: For California, number 33. Is now number 60.
5: I think we heard a bit of an announcement.
2: Cal with only 34 yards rushing in the first half. They have to have better balance here in the second half to come back. And UCLA has really great balance, 179 through the air, 123 on the ground, 4 of 8, 4 of 6 on third down conversions. UCLA had success. Cal has had success on third down as well, 6 of 11.
5: We hit a mystery number 60 kicking at the end of the half. I believe our official said that is Towns Magoo, who may have changed his jersey. So we're all caught up.
2: This year, that's a new rule. Okay. You can zip a different jersey on somebody.
5: It's interesting because Meyer was the kicker to begin this game. Here's the approach and the kick, and the Bruins will head from left to right in our third quarter. This is a short kick, and we will see Knight with a chance to return. He's up to the 20, bounces to the right of the 30, and he runs at a real estate in the sideline and has to step out at about the 32, chased out by Daniel Harris.
2: And the readers of Magoo has a zip on jersey. Brett, is there's another 33 running down to cover the kick.
5: Okay.
2: But so you can't have two 33s.
5: It used to be we'd have a couple of duplicate numbers. Now every number is duplicate, it does feel it.
2: And you can have your number retired and it's still not
5: right.
2: Retired.
5: Doesn't go out of circulation. Which is confusing as well. You may know something about that.
2: Well, Jaden's having some issues with LSU now because
5: that's
2: number
5: right.
2: Five is being worn.
5: Shotgun snap and a little end-around reverse, and they flip it back to Nico, and he takes a hit as he throws a wobbly, wounded duck to the sideline.
2: That's an absolute knockout blow right there. This player is completely knocked out. He has not moved.
5: It looks like it's Landon Ellis, and they tried the reverse flea flicker, and Ia Maliava, when he went to throw, had his arm hit, and the pass wobbled out of bounds. It was lucky it wasn't thrown away, but immediately there was a Bruin on his back, Gino, and all of his teammates around him
2: was almost like
5: waving.
2: He just did a chest pass to get rid of the ball, gets it back to Nico. I don't think that was what the play was supposed to be. I think it was supposed to be a reverse, but there was great penetration by Cal's defense. We're not even getting a look at the replay. I mean, it was a vicious hit. It was not enough for a penalty.
5: And it's going to be hard to identify the player with the number of medical personnel that are surrounding him. I thought it was Landon Ellis, and he was one of the receivers, one of the players that came from JMU. And there was a nice article on Ellis recently where he talked about coming from the country roads of Virginia to the L.A. area and what a change it has been coming with his coach, who spent a couple of years at JMU and took that team to the playoff last year.
2: And a couple of UCLA players were over there looking down, and they were waving frantically at the training staff, get out here, get out here.
5: It was an immediate code level red concern for their teammate. And we're not privy to a television replay, which puts us at a little bit of a disadvantage.
8: The previous play is being reviewed for potential targeting.
5: And I believe we heard that the play was going to be reviewed for targeting, so I don't know if that means we'll get a look at all. You heard briefly from our referee as well, who seems to have his microphone working better, Francisco Villar. It's interesting because with this injury timeout, I'm surprised they aren't going to some version of a timeout, even though we are only 12 seconds into this third quarter and second half. So, Gino, we're a little bit in the dark, so to speak, trying to figure out what might have happened leading to this review and then, of course, the injury. So I suppose they put a targeting on this. We'll have a little bit of an explanation. Targeting is different this year. It no longer comes with... It is Landon Ellis. And, Gino, the good news is he is up and walking. And there was about 3 minutes ago, I didn't think we were going to see that. The way he was motionless on his back on the turf here in Berkeley.
2: Well, I can say this. He's not walking a straight line back to that sideline. The one thing is, you know, the person has a head injury. It drives me crazy. And then teammates smack the guy in the helmet when they're walking off the field. Like, the worst thing you want, you just had a concussion, is somebody hitting you in the helmet.
8: After reviewing the play, personal foul, targeting number 9 of the defense, 15-yard penalty, number 9 is disqualified for the rear of the head. Automatic first down.
5: It was A.J. Tuitele who had the targeting put on him. So instead of a blown-up play and a serious injury, it looks like Ellis is at least able to walk to the sideline. But the football with the Markov, Gino, is placed all the way up to the 49-yard line.
2: Well, a scary start for UCLA, but now with the targeting, great field position.
5: Javian Thomas is the back, football below the logo. A handoff to Thomas, squirts through the seam at his jersey, grabbed from behind, and then he runs into a couple of Bears at about the 47, including Christian Jernigan. Looks like a gain of 5 on first down.
2: Well, and they're still getting good lean on the ground game by picking up 5 yards. It looks like Cal's defense is there, but UCLA always falling forward.
5: You know, that's a good observation. They've been able to get that extra yard sometimes, a couple of extra yards. Woods had the touchdown run where he broke free. Nico raced up near the line of scrimmage, now backs up into the gun, standing on his side of the 50. Bears showing blitz, snapping a handoff. It is Thomas again, twisting forward for an extra yard or two. He's a yard short of the first down. He's dropped at the 42 by Ricky Fletcher, the corner. Ole Miss transfer. UCLA on third downs, 4 of 6. A year ago, they were terrible, 37%. Anthony Woods back in. The tight end, Pfeiffer, a little bit confused, races out to his left. Our female official was stepping in front of Iamaliava. Now the marker comes out late. There was 7 on the play clock when the flag flew.
8: The substitution offense. More than 11 players remained in the huddle. 5-yard penalty, second down.
2: And UCLA breaks the huddle with more than 11. Man, you went from a third down and one to third and six. A lot harder to pick up third and six. Your odds go down tremendously.
5: UCLA leading 24-17. First drive in this second half. They race to the line of scrimmage. Football at the Cal 47. Third and six. Big play. Bears moving their linebackers up near the line of scrimmage. Pressure coming. Nico hit.
9: Wrapped up and sacked by Daniel Harris.
5: Nico was lucky, Gino. He didn't fumble that football with the shot he took from his blind side.
2: Well, no question there. UCLA, they run motion across the formation with the wide receiver. And Daniel Tip Harris is on the edge as the corner. He comes off on the corner blitz scot-free. And Nico, fortunate, he was did not get that ball knocked away and fumbled it, but forcing fourth and long, and UCLA will punt on their first drive.
5: 8-yard loss back to the 45. Crosby stands inside his 10. Durand will punt, puts the nose down, runs to his right, sends one in the direction of Crosby, makes the catch at the 12 near the sideline, and able to get a yard or two up to the 15 where he is tackled and dropped. 12-18 to go in our third quarter. 7-point lead for the Bruins and the Cal Bears to get the football. 242 total yards in that first half for Cal. And Gino, I guess we'll see how JKS is moving.
2: Well, you know he just got retaped. That's for sure. At halftime.
5: Diave Sango-Politele was working out of an empty, and now Adam Muhammad will come back and join him in a pistol look. They like to shove their receivers up near the line of scrimmage and hand off to Muhammad, pushed to his left, breaks a couple of tackles, and he has to compete against three or four Bruins to get near the line of scrimmage. Maybe he did so. Jalen Woods, one of those there on the stop, the fifth-year Bruin.
2: And still no push by the offensive front for Cal against this new UCLA defense.
5: Last year at JMU, they were fifth in the country as far as only allowing 267 yards. I know it's a different level, so to speak, but a lot of the same coaches and personnel. Second and 10 from the 15. A snap to JKS standing in the pocket. He wants some time to throw. Zips one over the middle. Pass is caught by Strong. He breaks a tackle. Running off the left hash over the 30 to the 33 to move the sticks and a first down pitch and catch.
2: Well, JKS, that left ankle is still not 100%, but he steps up into the pocket and throws an absolute strike to Ian Strong. The big transfer from Rutgers, 6'4". Runs a curl route just on the numbers, makes the catch, and picks up the first down.
5: 18 yards. Omasego, the linebacker, gets credited for the tackle. Nearly 4 minutes gone here in our third quarter. Cal has both running backs, Emery and Muhammad, in the game. A snap and a give to Muhammad. He breaks the tackle, angles left over the 40, fights forward for another yard, and dropped at the 41 by Omasego again, who's been a busy man, but that's a nice first down run of 8 yards.
2: Well, and that's their most successful ball on the ground and rushing play for at least a quarter there for this Cal offense.
5: Now, keep in mind, Muhammad last year, there was one game Oregon allowed a running back to go over 100 yards. It was Muhammad, 105 yards with Washington. So he had some success last year. Snap it again to Muhammad. Fires into the line for a couple of yards, maybe a yard. And then he got chopped down quickly by A.J. Fuimaono. First time we've heard from that lineman. It's third and one. Third and one from the 42. Cal tonight on third downs, 6 of 11. They've had plenty of opportunities. Both of these teams do a lot of late shifting and movement. See if JKS goes under center, he will, and he'll bring Muhammad back as the lone running back. Upright stance, 7 yards behind the line of scrimmage. JKS with the snap, gives to Muhammad. Powers into the line. He's got the first down, tackled between the hashes at the 45 by Omasego again. Gino, rarely do we see something simple and not fancy, and that was it.
2: Yeah, I love it when you get under center, you have a short yardage play, just hand off ISO right up the middle, and just the offensive line finally gets a little bit of push and gets a hole for the running back to pick up the first down.
5: Emory and Muhammad stand to each side of JKS. Football at the 45, inside the left hash. Two receivers, wide side right. Cal with the football down by 7, early third quarter here in Berkeley. Maybe a little bit of movement. Play wasn't blown dead. They give to Muhammad. Cuts back sharply to his right. Over the 50, into UCLA territory, and the play blown dead of the 49 as he got stood up by several Bruins. Ashton Emery with the carry, the UTEP transfer. Different back, same head of steam. Emery, a year ago, ran for about 600 yards with the Miners. Gain of 6 at the 49 of UCLA. They will shift Ian Strong as the receiver to the outside of the right. Play clock's winding down. It's at 3. It's at 2. The snap and a give to Muhammad. Bounces to his right. Slides to receive. He's got the first down inside the 40. Running hard to the 39.
2: Great jump cut right there by Adam Muhammad. He just jumps to his right, accelerates up the field, and picks up the first down.
5: Tayshawn James, an Iowa State transfer. The only Iowa State guy that didn't go to Penn State. He ended up at UCLA and made the tackle, but not before a first down run of 10 yards. Emery, the lone setback. JKS will spin, go to his left, and he dumps one down. A short pass caught by Jordan King. Tackled inside the 40 at the 38. Gain of a couple of yards to the 37. 7:25 to go, third quarter. Same score as we had at the half, 24-17, UCLA with the lead. Anthony League checks in. We haven't seen him as a back in there along with Emery. So going a little bit deeper on the depth chart of the running backs in this drive. A snap to JKS and a handoff into the line. And it is Emery, I think, fighting for a couple of yards to the 36.
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5: Third and 7 from the 36. Adam Muhammad circles back, lines up to the right of JKS. The Bears have been good on third downs today. Can they do it here? Third and 7, a snap to JKS, backpedaling, sets up the screen, lobs one left side, caught by Muhammad at the 30. Nice open field tackle from behind by Jalen Woods, the linebacker, but he does have enough for the first down.
2: What a great play by Jalen Woods, the weak side linebacker for UCLA defense. They set up the screen. There's three Cal blockers out in front of the running back, and somehow Jalen Woods runs through all of them to make the tackle.
5: But now the Bears are on the march. Pickup of 7 takes the football to the UCLA 28. Bears down by 7. JKS going to go under center. Muhammad the lone back. Heavy running formation. A handoff to Muhammad. Bounces to his right. Turns to his left. And tries to get a couple of extra yards at the point of contact and falls at the 25. Scooter Jackson from the secondary with the stop after a pickup of 3. Gino, are they a little more methodical for a strategic reason?
2: Well, they're getting positive yards on the ground. That's the key here. They've had some pretty good balance here in this drive.
5: Second and 7. JKS has been in the gun most of the game. They're at the 25 between the hashes. Quick snap. Pitch right side. Pass is caught. That is Hendricks. Tries to bounce to the sideline and tiptoe and stay in bounds, but he's popped out well shy of the first down. He's pushed out at the 23. It was Malik Hartford there to issue him out of bounds. It'll be 3rd and 4. I mentioned earlier, Cal's been busy on third downs. How about 8 of 13?
2: They've had success.
5: Feels like they've gone through their playbook and more on third downs. Muhammad has been into the game most of the night as the back east to the left of JKS. Receivers bunched shy of the shot to the left. A snap and a give to Muhammad. Big seam right side. He's at the 15. Breaks the tackle to the 10, to the 5. And he's out of bounds at around the 3.
9: Jackson and Hartford saved a touchdown, but an explosive run from Adam Muhammad.
2: Well, the quick draw right up the middle. Great blocking at the point of attack. Sweeney the center. Bonacani, the right guard, open up a hole. He bounces to his right. Gets inside the five, first down.
9: Quick snap and a handoff again. It is Muhammad, and he got twisted immediately at the line of scrimmage by a couple of Bruins and hit. Not sure if he got anything on that play. Oma Siegel, the linebacker, with help. And there is a Cal Bear down as well. And I
2: that's
9: think it is
2: Sweeney. If that's 76, that's the center.
9: And you talk about this era of guys not staying with their same teams for long. Sweeney has been with Cal for 41 straight games. We've got a timeout.
11: An injured player for the offense.
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2: Welcome back to the Touchdown Radio Network. Game of the Week, 3:58 left in the third period. UCLA leads the Cal Bruins 24-17. Our game today brought in part by the United Association of Union Plumbers, Fitters, Welders, and HVAC Techs. We got a special guest, Derek Qualipi, number two guy, General Secretary Treasurer from local UA Local 342 over here in the East Bay, is with us, and he's in a short sleeve shirt, and he is not cold yet because he knows the elements out of here better than I do.
9: He's not phased.
2: He's here enjoying the Cal Bears and the UCLA Bruins. We thank you.
9: Might be enjoying this 13-play, 82-yard drive. We went to break. The center, Sweeney, was down. He got up, walked off under his own power. They also reviewed the play, and UCLA went through that last segment with 12 players on the field, so they moved the ball inside the two, and it's going to be first and goal.
2: Casey Jones, our All-American center down there on the sideline, just saying be aware of the snap with a new center running out there because of the injury.
9: Cal's trying to punch this in and with an extra point tie things up at 24 apiece. Adam Muhammad going to come in as the running back, heavy running formation. JKS under center. First and goal from the one. The tight end in motion. The snap, the give to Muhammad. Bounces to his left. Hit at the goal line, but he's in. Touchdown, Cal. We're an extra point away from a tie game with 3:50 to go in our third quarter in Berkeley.
2: Methodical. And there's your exclamation point with the touchdown for the Cal Bears as we start the second half.
5: 14-play drive for a long touchdown, methodical running drive that results in a one-yard touchdown plunge. And here is Magoo to try and add this extra point. We were tied early at 7 after one quarter. We're about to be tied at 24 with a good PAT. Here's the approach, the kick. It's up, and it is good. Timeout on the field, 3:50 to go, third quarter. We're tied at 24, and we'll be back after these local messages on the Touchdown Radio Network.
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5: Gino, did we learn anything about Cal in a 14-play, 85-yard drive that tied up this football game?
2: Well, Casey talked about the attitude of LaPoy. I would say they've taken on a little bit of the attitude because I think in prior times they might have not have shown that kind of toughness. JKS is hurt. He's banged up. His left ankle is not 100%, yet they came out and even though they have not had much success, 30-some yards rushing in the first half, they came out, they showed, they stuck with the run. They were able to be balanced on that last drive, and now they've tied the ball game up at 24.
5: You know, it's interesting. JKS said about a week ago he's completely comfortable with this offense in year two, but it's year one of this offense. New coach, and of course that always adds a different wrinkle to it. But we're in for maybe quite a finish here in Berkeley. Magoo will put that zip-up jersey on again and come on to kick off towards Wayne Knight, who stands at his goal line. And we've seen him have just one chance to return a kick, but more than 2,000 all-purpose yards last year at a second-team All-American. Troy Lieber also stands at his five in case it's a little bit of a shorter kick. But in college football today, most of these kicks are boomers. 3:50 to go, third quarter. Here's the approach, the kick, and this will sail through the back of the end zone on a couple of bounces. And the Bruins will have it from the 25. Nico Iamaliava, 12 of 18 through the air, 175 yards. He's not thrown for a touchdown, but UCLA has run for three touchdowns tonight. Wayne Knight will stay in as the running back. A year ago, this UCLA offense averaged 18 points a game. I mean, that is terrible. And we saw them score 42 at a win against Penn State, one of the more improbable wins you'll ever see for any number of reasons. For the most part, though, it was a struggle all year. Two tight ends shift late from left to right. Nico in a pistol now with Knight behind him. The snap and a pitch left side. The pass is going to be caught at the 25-yard line by Rowe Jr. And boy, he took a shot after a short gain at the 29-yard line. Jayon Young, redshirt freshman from L.A. with the stop. Gain of four to the 29. Nico started at Tennessee, transferred to UCLA last year. Third offense in 3 years. So it has been a change every year for this tall, slender quarterback from Southern California. The snap and a give tonight. Big seam right side, but a nice open field tackle going low to drop him at the 32. Kingston Lopa, we've called his name several times today. There is a mark around.
2: A late flag. Mikey Matthews had his helmet off. I don't.
1: Personal foul. Face mask. 13 of the defense. 15-yard penalty.
2: Mikey Matthews, the wide receiver, he was putting his helmet back on. I didn't see what happened.
5: Now you know. It was a face mask.
2: I think that was Jayon Young, the corner. I think they got in a little mix-up, and he grabbed the face mask of Matthews and pulled it off, and the official back here, the back judge saw it, threw the flag way away from where the play happened.
5: Costly play. The football's going to be marked up at the 47-yard line. So first and 10 for the Bruins in this tie game. A snap to Nico, play fake. He might want the deep ball. Now he bounces to his left. Nowhere to go. Bottled up and dropped for a sack. Back at the 43. The Bruins got to him.
2: Well, another flag down on the secondary.
5: Odera Okaka got the sack, but a marker down, as Gino mentioned. Did they pick it up?
1: There's no foul on the play. Contact is legal.
5: Second wow. Pass. They did pick it up.
2: He quickly got a pat on the back from the Cal sidelines. I'm not so sure about that. He throws the flag, and he just, like, ran up there and picked it up. Like, okay.
5: I'm not sure how many activities and plays we can have 20 yards away from the actual football.
1: Reset the play clock to 25.
5: The sack
1: seconds.
5: Was a loss of four. Second and 14. UCLA at its own 43. And now the Cal Bears confused. They had two or three guys racing off late. How many people did they have on the field at one time? 13, 14 guys?
1: Please reset the game clock. 2 minutes and 5 seconds. Reset the play clock to 25 seconds. They will both start on my signal.
5: Okay. A lot of conversation from our official here in the last couple of minutes. We've had just 7 points in this third quarter. It come from the Cal Bears to tie things up to 24 apiece.
1: 25 seconds.
5: 25 seconds, folks. Put that on the play clock. They put 20 on the play clock. I think Nico says we're ready to roll. Second and 14. Bruins at their own 43. Snap to Ria Maliava. Pressure coming. Zips one over the middle. The pass was incomplete. Intended for Wayne Knight, who snuck out of the backfield, but he couldn't gather it in near midfield, near the logo, and it's third and long.
2: Well, Cal's defense comes with five-man rush, trying to pressure Nico. He's still able to get the ball away, but it was low and behind his intended target.
5: Bruins 4 of 7 on third downs, and this is a long one. Third and 14 from the 43. The Bears want to get the football back and have a chance to regain the lead. Gino, this stadium is loud as it has been all night. Iamaliava might be having a hard time barking out a play, gesturing with his hands to his receivers. Backs up into the gun. Play clock is at 4. Play clock at 3. Here's the snap. Iamaliava shoulder fake, a screen, sets it up. Woods with a catch behind the line of scrimmage. He's going to be dropped. The Bears would not let him go. Kamar Matuidi, the linebacker, Gino, he was able to hold on. The Oregon transfer would not let go. It is fourth down.
2: And hold on for dear life. Matuidi thought, we thought it was going to be a broken tackle as the legs kept churning, but he did not let go. And then he had a couple teammates come and just clean up the mess at the end of that play.
5: So on fourth and 13, Durand is going to have to punt. Isaiah Crosby is back inside his 10. 1:13 to go in a third quarter in a tie game in Berkeley. And my goodness, the penalties have come fast and furious as of late. And movement up front by UCLA.
1: Illegal snap. 50 of the offense. 5-yard penalty. Still fourth down.
5: Boy, the line play has to be bothering Casey Jones downstairs with some of the issues here in the last 5 minutes. Don't you expect this, though, Gino, in game one? But it's coming in the
2: This first. Is punt team. He can't call that offensive line
5: All right.
2: play. He'd be very upset for you calling that offensive line play. This is the punt formation.
5: Here's the snap and the kick. It's going to send Crosby angling to his left, and it hits at the 20, and then it wobbles on the sideline, but it's going to stay in bounds. A little pushing and shoving, and the play will be blown dead at the 17. 50 seconds to go in the third quarter. We've got a timeout. They're going to spend one more. Cal and UCLA tied at 24 apiece. Inside a minute to go in the third. 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
2: 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We are tied at 24. UCLA and Cal. A.O. 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
5: Late second quarter, it felt like a Pac-12, an old Pac-12 game with offenses burning up and down the field. This third quarter has felt a little more like a Big Ten game with just 7 points. And Cal, with that long, methodical drive, tied up this football game at 24 apiece. And we have just 50 seconds remaining in this third quarter. So who knows what we might have in the final 15 minutes coming up soon between these two old rivals. We were walking around Berkeley earlier today. I would say the frats and some of the students had some interesting signs expressing their love for UCLA or something along those lines, hanging on all the old buildings here in Berkeley.
2: I would probably say most of the students here also applied to UCLA. I'm not saying they didn't get in there or got in here first, but if you got into both, that would be a tough choice. Personally, I might opt for Westwood. It's just for the weather. A little bit warmer down there.
5: You're right. But it's funny because Coach LaPoy even said that this week at his press conference. He said, we're always battling to be the top public university in the country, and we're going to battle on the gridiron on Saturday night. JKS today for the Cal Bears is 19 of 27, 237 yards, a couple of touchdowns. He does not have a pick. Adam Muhammad has been the busy back with him today, who's carried 19 times and 83 yards. And again, I mentioned that LaPoy at Oregon last year watched Muhammad run for 105 yards against him, one of the very few to have a night like that, and then was able to swing that transfer. And Muhammad's one of the few guys I've ever heard, when asked why he transferred and left Washington, he said, I like my chances to get a really good degree here. Interesting. But he also likes the NFL concepts. He's going to take the pitch from JKS, runs to the boundary left, trying to run with a couple of Bruins at his heels, and he's going to be dropped after a short gain, maybe a yard, if he was even able to kind of extend and get one, and they will give him one to the 18. Aiden Gobira from Fairfax, Virginia, another JMU transfer on the stop, and maybe one more play, unless there's a stoppage or an incompletion.

0: We're tied at 24 as we go to the fourth quarter. All the fans with their lights on, their cameras out. A little bit of a dance-off. Had a catch by Chase Hendricks to end the third quarter, setting up a first and 10 for the Bears from their own 31 as they switch sides and head from left to right here in our fourth. What will this fourth quarter come down to, Gino?
1: Well, I think it's going to be who's better balanced offensively and if a quarterback makes a mistake.
0: Iamaliava had the pick at about the 12-yard line going in for a score, and then Cal followed it up with a long touchdown inside a minute to go in the first half, which felt like it was a bit of a momentum swing. I know the Bruins would have loved to have had some points, at least three, instead of that pick, but for the most part, it's been a pretty good week one game between these two teams with brand new coaches and a ton of transfers on both sides.
1: Well, that, and we haven't, you know, when we watched the week zero game in Ireland with the bad snap on the punt, man. Lots of fumbles, a ton of penalties.
0: Sloppy.
1: Very sloppy.
0: Kiave Sangapolotele has thrown for 250 yards and two touchdowns. Iamaliava has thrown for 184, and he's run for a TD. JKS has five receivers in the formation. He's going to stand it in empty, and as I say that, he's going to bring Muhammad back as the lone running back, and he's going to go under center. First and 10 for the Bears to start our fourth quarter. A give to Muhammad right into the line. A little bit of a seam, and he just races forward over the 39 and the 40. Strong first down run of about 8 yards into traffic into the arms of Gobyram.
1: That's just old sprint draw. Get under center. Delayed handoff right up the middle. New center.
0: New center indeed. It looks like it's Ashton Rivera. Second and two from the right hash, just shy of the 40-yard line. They need to get to the 41-plus. Snap to JKS. He's deep behind the line of scrimmage. He's going to take off and run. Tries to get to the sideline. Now he will pass, and he completes it into UCA LA territory at the 48. There is a marker down. I think it was the tight end Mason Minnie with the grab. Do we have a flag on the field,
1: Well, Gene? There's two different flags, one on this side, one on the other side. Was one of the offensive linemen downfield?
0: It certainly looked like a run from JKS before he stopped and threw it. I think you're right. I think somebody was downfield ineligible.
2: Ineligible receiver downfield, number 54 and 7, the offense. 5-yard penalty still, second down.
0: I think that's Frederick Williams, one of the few returners on this offensive line and offense for Cal. But he makes a costly penalty that negates that first down throw. So instead of second and one, going to be second and six. Football at the 35 at the right hash. Bears in their own territory. JKS under center. Handoff again to Muhammad. This time he was able to squirm through what would have been a TFL to get back to the line of scrimmage before he was dropped by Tyson Ford, a Cal transfer on this Bruins defense.
1: Good penetration by the nose tackle. Tyson Ford gets in the backfield. Same play. Fox 2 run right up the middle.
0: Third and six, and this game has kind of intensified as more of a pound and ground game, but maybe not here on third and six. Chase Hendricks in the slot to the left, five receivers in the formation. Out of a gun, out of an empty, a snap to JKS, gets rid of the football quickly, fires one to Hendricks' left side. He's got it for a first down at the 43, and he had to thread the needle to JKS between two Bruins.
1: Well, Hendricks, the wide receiver, lines up in the backfield, and then upon the shift, he goes out to the left, and the slot receiver and the UCLA defense did not adjust properly. They put an outside linebacker on a wide receiver in the slot. Easy hitch route, picks up the first down.
0: If Cal wins this game, it might be their success on third downs. Now on first down, JKS facing backside pressure. His throw to the sideline to Hendricks is incomplete, but a marker comes out. Roderick Pleasant may have been locked up with Hendricks. And we've had plenty of penalties here in the last 10 minutes.
1: Just as we said, it was a clean game.
0: Change that immediately.
1: Flags have been flying.
0: The TDR jinx, talking it into existence.
2: Pass interference, number two of the defense. Penalties of first down at the spot of the foul.
0: It was Roderick Pleasant, the Jason.

0: Sarah High School product from Gardena, California. All Big Ten honorable mention a year ago. Also one of the fastest guys in college football. He has a 99 speed rating on EA Sports. There's just three in the country that have that. First and 10. Cows at their own 46. And again, they're having a hard time getting lined up. And there's more whistles and stoppages of play with our crew. And
1: please reset the game clock.
2: Is this the Pac-12 officiating crew?
0: It's a Pac-12 clock operator right now because we've had some reprimands for not having
2: the conference was in existence this last year. They took a lot of grief.
0: Yes, indeed.
2: Just saying.
0: Tied at 24 apiece in the fourth quarter. 12:40 to go. JKS under center. First and 10 from their own 46. Another give to Muhammad. My goodness, does he run hard. And he runs right up the left hash, just shy of midfield. They'll mark the football at the 50, even though he's a little bit shy. And a gain of four on first down.
2: And Muhammad, when JKS gets under center, he's got a deep alignment, 7 to 8 yards deep.
0: Muhammad has now run for 93 yards, so he's pushing 100. Jordan King in the game as well as the receiver. Muhammad slides to the left of JKS. Here's the snap and the pitch, running to the boundary. He's into Bruins territory, but he's shy of a first down as he's tackled at about the 47. It's going to be third and three. UCLA seems to be running in some different defenders who we have not seen all night, including Joshua Dixon. Another big third down. Cal 11 of 16 on third downs today. Looking at a third and three from the UCLA 47 on the left hash on top of the logo. Shotgun snap and a play fake. JKS is back. He wants to fire to the sideline, and the pass was in and out of the hands of Cooper Perry. Couldn't bring it in. Tightly defended on the sideline by UCLA and Scooter Jackson.
2: Well, an accurately thrown ball down the left sideline on the crossing route. And Cal, having no hesitation, they're going for it. A little surprise they didn't run for it. Run the ball on third down if they knew they were going to go for it on fourth.
0: Boy, agreed. They run to the line of scrimmage. Big play with 11:13 to go in a tie game. Bruins and Bears. JKS shifting some of his personnel, including Jordan King. The snap was never collected cleanly. It's on the turf. It's covered. It doesn't matter who has it on fourth down. It'll be Bruin football in Cal territory. There is a flag down, though, on the sideline from the line judge.
2: Well, JKS was still adjusting his players, and the center snapped the ball right into his chest as he's looking and trying to adjust, get the players lined up properly. The question, if it's
1: illegal shift. The offense, multiple players in motion, did not reset. Penalties declined. First down.
0: Well, that was a mess. And a turnover on downs, and that's a break for the Bruins. Tied at 24 apiece with the Bears. 11:10 to go in our fourth quarter. We'll break. 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
2: Welcome back to Cal's Memorial Stadium. 11:10 left in the fourth. 24-24. Cal Bears against the UCLA Bruins. Bruins have the ball back at midfield.
0: Indeed they do. Next week, Alabama at Kentucky on Touchdown Radio. That'll be a 3:30 Eastern time start, 2:30 Central time. We'll be in Lexington. See Kalen DeBoer and the Crimson Tide go on the road. Certainly their quarterback looked exciting today. That was one of the quarterback battles around the country that went down to the wire. We have a couple of quarterbacks that certainly have a lot of flash in them between JKS and Nico Iamaleava. But Nico now has a chance to help his team regain the lead. Taking over the football will be marked at the 49 in Cal territory. Anthony Woods has had one big touchdown run today. He's in the game. As good as Nico has been, though, he has not thrown for a touchdown in this contest. All three Bruins scores have been on the ground. That alone is a newsflash compared to last year. Crowd has been packed today, a sellout at Memorial Stadium. They've been a little bit quiet here in the last couple of minutes. See what the Bruins can do with Iamaleava and Anthony Woods. Two tight end shift from right to left. Woods will glide to the left of Nico, who's been in the gun most of the game. Here's the snap. Pulls the football back. Follows Woods into the hole. He took a shot at the 45 and then keeps that big body moving for a couple of extra yards to the 43.
2: The ball might be out.
0: A marker comes out. Cal says they have the football. There's another flag out. The question is, do we have some type of offsetting penalties, or are both of those flags on different infractions? Once we said this has been a relatively clean game, everything has gone downhill since.
2: Well, UCLA is backing up.
0: Well, you're right.
2: It sure looked like in the scrum that Cal thought the ball was loose.
0: Officials still conferring.
2: This was textbook Pac-12 officiating.
0: No, this is giving me flashbacks.
2: Yeah.
0: It's 10:30 at night on the West Coast, and the officials are having meetings, and there's markers all over. Somebody threw out a mouthpiece that was also yellow on top of the yellow flags. The hankies. Here
1: after
0: we go.
1: The play, unsportsmanlike conduct, number 51-68 of the offense, their first of the game. Penalty when you forward 15 yards. Second down counts.
0: That's the second time we've heard on a penalty from Riley Robel.
2: So that's after the play. So second down and loss of yards.
0: And the football is going to be marked all the way back into UCLA territory at the 42. It's going to be second and, 20? Scoreboard late updating. It is second and 20. UCLA is starting to wear me out with the shifting. Gino, they just shifted five guys once they came to the line of scrimmage. Now there's three receivers to the right. Nico in the gun. One of those receivers, Morgan, comes back in motion to the left and stops in the slot. Eventually, you think they'd have to snap the football because the rules require it. With one in the play clock, the snap to Nico. Bounces to his right. Is he going to take off? He will. Sprints to the corner at the 45, and a nifty open field tackle made by the linebacker Aaron Hampton to keep him from getting a few extra yards. And he gets about six back. It's third and 14.
2: And UCLA trying to catch Cal's defense, making a late substitution.
0: UCLA trying to go fast on third and 14 from the 47. A shotgun snap to Iamaleava. Pressure coming, throws to the sideline. Back for the football is Mikey Matthews. Was it a catch? It is not. The official says no. It bounced. It's fourth down.
2: Matthews just couldn't get back to that ball. He runs a comeback route down the left sidelines. And Nico just threw that ball a little bit too far down the stem. Matthews couldn't get back to it, and UCLA forced a punt.
0: Well, a missed opportunity for the Bruins. They took the football on a turnover on downs at the Cal 49. They actually went backwards 4 yards, and they're going to have to punt. Crosby stands inside the 10. Duran to punt, nose down, tries to angle a short kick to the sideline, and Crosby will make the fair catch at the 16. Timeout, 9:52 to go in the game. Bruins 24, Bears 24. We'll break and be back after these local messages on the Touchdown Radio Network.
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0: 24 apiece, Bears and Bruins tied, and Gino about 15 minutes ago. You said this game would come down to maybe which quarterback made a mistake or didn't. I would say we haven't had any big mistakes. We also haven't had any big plays from these quarterbacks.
2: But we have some good research on the name, Sungapolitele, yeah, which you are going to get, I believe, from the Hawaii Chamber of Commerce, a free cruise for all of the outstanding pronunciations of the names. But our crack research staff in Miami is up late at night. Mrs. Toretta, best surname of the 2026 season, has several potential meanings in the Samoan culture, which include, quote, sacred warrior or, quote, great storyteller. Sacred warrior, I would believe today, with the bad ankle, and he's still gone out there and made some plays.
0: Tell you what, I like great storyteller, but a sacred warrior, it's hard to beat that. And
2: well, it's a football game. You know, yeah, it might be better to be a great storyteller, but it's a ball game.
0: Gino, he's thrown for 258 yards. He's thrown for a couple of touchdowns, and he will take over with the Bears, first and 10 from their own 16. JKS from Hawaii, grew up near the Tungavaloa family. Marcus Mariota has been a mentor. A lot of promise ahead for this young man. He's got a couple of running backs, one to each side. Now it's just Muhammad who will take the handoff from JKS, working into the powerful left side of the line where there's not much running room. There's another lineman down after a gain of 2, and we've had a handful of different injuries. They're going to help up the lineman who was injured, and the tackle was made by Sayer West. It'll be 2nd and 8 from the 18. Mohammed just went over 100 yards on the night, 102. And he stays in the game to the left of JKS. Four receivers in the formation. Shotgun snap. JKS fires to the left sideline. Pass may have been picked off. Roderick Pleasant was bobbling it on the sideline, and did he ever bring it in?
2: What a play by Pleasant, the corner for UCLA. They try the fade stop throw, which JKS is throwing it with total accuracy all night. But Pleasant does a great job. He's running. He watches the receiver's eyes, and he turns around and almost catches that ball and picks it off. He
0: couldn't bring it in. It was intended for Minnie. And another third down, third and eight from the 18. Teams have bogged down a bit on third downs as this game has gotten older. JKS from the left hash, inside his 20, from the gun, low snap, comes up with it cleanly, back pedals to the 5, runs to the sideline of the 10. He's going to have to heave and throws one downfield. It was deflected and picked off. It was off the hands of Strong. Returned down the right sideline, inside the 30, and the pick was made by Tayshaun James, I believe. He played the carom. And he got the INT, and that is the first interception we've had in this game. And what a big play for the Bruins. And there's a mistake, if you will. And UCLA is in a pretty good position to regain the lead.
2: You know what? This is going to be an interception on JKS, and he's got that string from last season to this season. But that throw right off the hands of Strong, he dropped a dime down the left sideline just outside the numbers, and then the tip ball caroms to the defensive back for UCLA. Now great field position at the 31 going in.
0: 210 passes without an INT and one there. And his first and 10, UCLA from the Bears 31. Nico will accept the shotgun snap. Give it to Knight. Breaks three. Running right sideline. 10-5. Big chase. He won't be caught. A touchdown run from Wayne Knight. And UCLA back in front with 8:46 to go in the game. A little running back, Gino, and we've seen him a couple of times squirt free and then accelerate.
2: Well, how many times do you see that sudden change? The defense rushes onto the field and a quick big hitter. Just a slow trap right up the middle and a great blocking at the point of attack. Big play for UCLA.
0: A 31-yard rushing score after the INT. Baganiandu trying to add this extra point to make it a 7-point lead again for UCLA. There's the low snap. It's collected, put down. The kick is up and into the seats, and it is good. 31-24 Bruins. 8:46 to go in our game from Memorial Stadium. And a timeout from Berkeley. 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
2: Welcome back to Cal's Memorial Stadium. Yep, it's late, and we still got 8:46 left in the fourth period. But UCLA now has a 31-24 lead.
0: Thanks to the stations hanging with us tonight on the Ticket in Dallas. I mentioned heard in Birmingham tonight, Colorado Springs, ESPN, South Jersey, and Philly. The Buzz in Raleigh-Durham. KJR, Seattle, Rip City Radio in Portland. On the coast, Wichita's Big Talker, KQAM, Sports Radio in Green Bay. We're also on in Lubbock, Honolulu tonight. How you doing in Hawaii and also Lynchburg, Virginia?
2: They're a lot warmer in Honolulu than we are.
0: Agreed. 31-24 UCLA. Gino, it's worth repeating. If our listeners weren't with us earlier, last season, for the entire year, UCLA had 8 rushing touchdowns. They have run for 4 tonight behind an offense a year ago at JMU that was one of the best rushing teams in the country.
2: Well, the moniker Bruin Bullies on the defense, that's what they want to be known by, but I think their offensive line's doing a nice job of bullying this Cal defense right here in this first game.
0: I think you're spot on. Total yards, 349, UCLA 361 for Cal, but certainly rushing, 165 for UCLA. And now JKS off that interception. He had gone 210 passes without a pick back to last year. Had one go through the hands of his receiver and was intercepted by James, setting up the short field and the touchdown. We'll have to find a way to bring his team back now at home. Big-legged Mateen Begani has it teed up at the 35. Mohammed and Niles Davis would love a chance to make a play on special teams. Here's the approach, the run-up and the kick. And this is a returnable ball if they want to bring it out. And Davis will do so. He's up to the 10 to the 15, sheds a tackle, gets to the sideline at the 18 and the 20, and I think that's why they rarely bring it out. They rarely get back to the 25-yard line. Derek Barksdale on the stop. And let's see what JKS can do. Last year against SMU, which was probably the best win of the season for Cal, in this stadium, he went 31 of 40, 330 yards and 4 touchdowns. And I think that was one of the games that got a lot of people excited about what the future had in store for this left-hander from Hawaii. Mohammed, over 100 yards rushing, has been the key back tonight for the Bears. He's to the left of the quarterback, and here's the snap, and the Bruins coming after Mohammed. Bounces to his left, fights forward for a couple of extra yards after contact to the 23. Omasigo, the Oklahoma transfer and Texas native, has been a busy man defensively. He made 50 tackles for the Sooners last year. It feels like he's going to be halfway to that number after this game. 2nd and 7 from the 23, nearing the 8-minute mark to go in this contest. Bruins up by 7, Bears with the football. Snap to JKS, quick slant, pass was caught, it's strong. Almost snuck through the 2 Bruins, and he gets over the 33 for a first down. Drop by Tayshawn James. That was threading the needle. Now the Bears trying to go fast with tempo, and a give to Mohammed. Sheds a tackle, and he got through the 2nd, but he couldn't get away from the 3rd. It was Scooter Jackson who dropped him right at the 35-yard line after a gain of 2, and we are at about 7.5 to play, 7.5 minutes to go in our 4th quarter. 31-24, UCLA in front. I think Ashton Emery has come on as one of the backs. He's going to line up as the outside receiver to the near sideline. 5 receivers overall in the formation. We'll see if some late shifting takes place again. JKS moving his receivers to his left. Bruins showing blitz. They have 5 deep defenders about 20 yards downfield. JKS slings one that may have been picked again. And it was, and it's the same defensive back. Tayshawn James went low to catch that throw from JKS, and another pick.
2: Well, there had to be a miscommunication because his tight end Mason Minnie was running down the field scot-free up the numbers, and there was no Cal receiver near that ball. There was a miscommunication or a route was run incorrectly. Maybe one of the guys didn't hear the audible. But that ball thrown in anticipation of somebody being there, and nobody from Cal's team was anywhere near where that was.
0: Tell you what, James, who transferred from Iowa State, in his first game with the Bruins, has made 2 picks. Both in this 4th quarter. They start from the 46 in Cal territory. Iamaliava waits for the football, extends it, pulls it. No, he gave it to Woods, running left. Iamaliava's blocking. He's to the 35-30. A marker comes out behind the play in the area of holding where the receiver Samaj Morgan was on top of a Bear, negating what might be a huge run to about the 30.
2: Well, I think Jordan King Or excuse me, that was Morgan. You're right. Morgan was over there tangled up with a Cal defensive back. Jernigan.
1: Before the offense. 10-yard penalty. Still first down.
0: Hey, when you're 5'9", 174 pounds, and you're holding somebody, you're trying. You're working hard. Football still in Cal territory, but all the way back to the 49. The hold was beyond the line of scrimmage, so it'll be first and 13. The clock's rolling, though. 6:48 to go. If UCLA scores and makes this a two-possession game, it'll be really tough on Cal. Lofton, the tight end, goes in motion, stops in the slot to the right. Iamaliava using about every second of this play clock. He's going to snap with three. Extends the football, gives it to Woods, bouncing left sideline at the 40. Nifty open field tackle made by Lopa. And it's going to be third and about four, maybe three and a half. And the clock for the time being is stopped with 6:27 to go. 31-24, UCLA in front.
1: Number 98 of the defense lined up in the neutral zone. The penalties declined. Second down.
0: So a defender lined up in the neutral zone. That was Nate Burrell. Clock rolling again. Knight, who's been dangerous as a running back. He's certainly got some NFL potential. He's to Nico's right. On second and four from the 40. Clock rolling. Nico again burning a lot of seconds. Hands it off to Knight. Squirms into the line of scrimmage, and you just lose him. Surrounded by several Bears, including Tristan Jernigan. And he gets progress near the line to gain. See if it's about a half yard short. And we're inside 6 minutes to go, and it's going to be third and about a half a yard. They'll call it one.
2: And I wouldn't be surprised if UCLA doesn't pick this up. They're going for it on fourth down. You're kind of in no man's land here. You can ice the game with another, or pretty close to ice the game with another first down. I'd be thinking about going for it.
0: You're selling. I'm buying. 184 yards rushing today for the Bruins. Even with the third and about half a yard, Nico's in the shotgun. Iamaliava claps his hands, gets the football, runs the draw, bounces outside, room to run, 30, 27, 28, the football came out, and Nico with his right hand pulled it back into his body while he was down on the turf. Cam Sidney with the stop. I'm not sure, Gino, if he would have been marked down anyhow on that fumble.
2: Well,
0: and
2: now
0: he's hurt.
1: Timeout for an injury.
0: Timeout with 5:04 to go in this game. Nico missed one game last year, and it was the game we had on Touchdown Radio at the Horseshoe at Ohio State, which may have not been the worst game to miss against that Buckeye defense late in the
2: year. I thought that was more of a business decision by him last year.
0: I would have not argued in the least. The funny thing was the backup is his brother Madden, but it wasn't Madden who played in that game in Columbus. And it was one of those games where I think the Buckeyes kind of dialed things back a little bit. They had it firmly in control for the most part.
2: Like when they played the Badgers.
0: Yes, true. And that would be a great analogy or comparison.
2: Let's turn it off at 28. Let's pause 10 seconds for station identification. 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
18: 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Guaranteed human.
0: Well, Iamaliava was injured after that run that gave the Bruins a first and 10 at the Cal 27 with 5 minutes and 4 seconds to go in the game. UCLA up seven. Couple of fourth quarter picks by the Bruins against Cal has set them up. Casey Jones says it might be a knee, and it will be his brother Madden Iamaliava. We've got the pronunciation now, but it's Madden who comes in this game with 5 minutes to go. Takes the snap, extends the football, gives it to Woods, starts left, bounces to his right, tries to get outside, and he's still fighting through some Bears, and he's dropped at the 21 by Jernigan, and Gino, more time just runs off the scoreboard clock.
2: Well, and that's exactly what UCLA is just trying to do right now. Just ice this game, take the air out of the football, 4 minute offense, keep the clock moving. They're in field goal range here easily.
0: I thought Casey Jones said last year it was 6-minute offense with the Broncos. Did I hear that right?
2: 8-minute, 12-minute.
0: 6-minute, 8 minutes. Just keep running.
2: We take out the whole
0: court. Just keep running. Hey, this is trending to be a 3.5-hour, 4-hour game. If they want to keep running, that's fine. Out of the pistol, Iamaliava and Woods and everybody on the right side of the Bruin line moved. And what do I want to bet that was on Madden and not the line?
1: False start.
2: When I was putting together notes for the game, as I was like, strengths of both teams, I'm like, wow, this has the makings of a 4-plus-hour game.
0: It does. You're right.
2: I wish I would have been wrong.
0: Clock stop, 4:05 to go in our fourth quarter. It's now going to be 2nd and 9 for the Bruins at the Cal 26. UCLA up by 7. And it would be hard to believe that UCLA would try to throw the football. Madden will take it, hand it off to Woods. Big hole up the middle, and then he ran right into a wall of Bruin defenders. And he's dropped at the 21 by Isaiah Crosby. 3:42 and rolling in the fourth quarter.
2: Nico's over there trying to loosen up. Looks like his right knee. I think he's going under the tent.
0: 3rd and 4. Bacani is an outstanding kicker. If they don't get the first down, he could try and knock through a field goal to make this a 10-point game. Madden Iamaliava moving his tight ends, shifting his running back Knight from right to left. Bears need a stop. A snap to Madden and a give to Knight, working the right side. Breaks the tackle at the 20. 15-10. Turns left at the 5, and he's dropped it about the 3.
2: And he does a great job down the right sideline. He puts his head down and dives back inbounds to stay inbounds and keep the clock moving.
0: Cal's DC. Michael Hutchings was asked about Knight this week, and he said he's an NFL back, and he's not big, Gino, at 5'7".
1: California. Cal. Put 3:03 on the game clock.
2: Cal calls timeout.
0: You know, I wanted to mention that the Cal's wearing their special uniforms tonight, Gino, honoring Joe Roth, their royal blue jerseys from the 1970s. Roth helped win a Pac-8 championship in 1975. He entered the 76 season as a Heisman favorite. And he continued to play the entire year with terminal melanoma, keeping it from his teammates. He was an All-American. He played in the Hula Bowl and Japan Bowl, and he died a month later because of the injury after he went the entire season playing with terminal cancer.
2: Wow. Only retired jersey here.
0: That's right. Good follow-up, because that's the case, and they're wearing these old beautiful blue jerseys, and I know there was so much excitement inside this stadium, but it's the Big Ten Bruins who are just about ready to take a commanding lead. Wayne Knight, who had the long run of 17 yards down to the 4-yard line, remains in as a back. He has carried 7 times for 67 yards. The backup, Madden Iamaliava, out of the gun again. High snap. He was able to bring it down. Hands it off to Knight. Turns at the 4. Cuts left. Breaks a tackle. And continues into the end zone for a game-sealing touchdown, you would think, for the UCLA Bruins with 2:58 to go. Ricky Fletcher could not make the stop, and Knight has another touchdown. The 5th rushing score of the game for UCLA. ...37-24 Bruins, and when Nico Iamaliava went to the sideline, his brother came in, they continued to run the football, and ran it down Cal's throats. And Bagani will try to make this a 14-point lead.
2: Uber just got a lot of calls.
0: I think you're right. They're going to be very, very busy. Here's the snap and the hold, and a near block, but Bagani will send the extra point through the uprights and make it a 38-24 game.
2: Or is it Waymo?
0: I've seen more Waymos downtown. I saw more driverless cars than drivers in cars last night in San Fran. But, Gino, you talked about it. Who would make mistakes? We've seen 2 fourth-quarter picks from a quarterback who hadn't thrown one in 210 passes.
2: Well, that one pick, though, off the hands of his receiver, I thought it was a great throw. The one was had to be a miscommunication, because neither one of these quarterbacks has really missed a throw all night. and there was just no target around there for a Cal player right to the UCLA defenders.
0: We've seen some crazy things happen in these late night
2: West Coast games.
0: Some
2: things with 258.
0: They're going to have to find some magic. Yes, you're right. Time is against the chaos, but we shall see.
2: They don't have the benefit of calling running plays now.
0: Coach Chesney's done a lot of winning in his time, and it's hard to believe a few years ago he was at Holy Cross and then 2 years at JMU, and now he's at UCLA and trying to get a win in his debut in the Power 4 level. The kickoff from Bagani will be taken for a knee in the end zone. It's interesting when you talk about Coach Chesney, Gino, because it is a family situation. His father, Bob, they call him Senior, was a high school coach in Pennsylvania for 50 years. When Bob was in high school, his grandfather was his offensive line coach. His uncle was his wide receiver coach. And when he got his first job at something called Salve Regina, Dad said, "What's that?" And then he went and worked for free along with his brother at the Division III ranks. It is a family affair for the Chesneys.
2: Well, the crazy thing, he's been a head coach for, this is his 17th year, and I'm like, wait a second, he's not even 50 years old. What did he started a head coach when he was 21?
0: And as the paper pointed out, coaching at a lot of schools you've never heard of before, but winning. Cal needs some magic. Muhammad is going to run the football, and he's going to bounce over the 30 to the 35, and how about a first down run of 11 yards? So it seemed like they might have to go to the air, but he burns off the 11 on first down. Jalen Woods the tackle. Clock rolling, though, at 2:43 and counting with Cal down by 14 in the fourth quarter. Snap to JKS. Pressure coming. A throw to the sideline. Caught by the tight end, Mini. And he quickly jumps out of bounds at the 38. Barksdale pushed him out. Clock doesn't stop when you run out of bounds, even until you get inside the two-minute mark. So it's rolling. 2:26, 2:25. And there's not a lot of urgency as well right now from the Cal Bears. JKS still shifting and moving. Clock rolling, 2:15 and counting. Bears need a touchdown and an onside kick. A snap, and the left-handed QB rolls to his left. Now he's going to fire to the sideline. That pass was knocked away. Roderick Pleasant knocked it loose from Cooper Perry, who tried to bring it into his body. Pleasant's made a couple of nice plays in this second half, getting his hand up on some balls thrown by JKS.
2: He has, and this secondary is a lot better than last
0: year.
2: They were last in the Big Ten in pass defense. I mean, for God's sake, they couldn't be worse. Last in sacks, last in tackles for loss.
0: They
2: lost their last five games by 30-plus points last year.
0: It 30. Was rough. And we saw one of those in Columbus. A snap to JKS on third and nine. He's going to fire to the Bruins sideline. The pass is incomplete again. Left one a little bit out of the reach of Ian Strong.
1: This is the two-minute timeout.
0: It was Gilbert on the coverage, and it's fourth down, and we've got the two-minute timeout. UCLA leading Cal 38-24. We'll break, and you're listening to the College Football Game of the Week on the Touchdown Radio Network.
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0: Back in Berkeley, 1 minute 57 seconds remains. The Bruins have scored 14 points unanswered in this fourth quarter. They lead at 38-24 and about to win their first game under Coach Chesney. And the Cal Bears had high hopes tonight. And Gino, they had an early 7-0 lead. They had a 10-7 advantage. But I would say the Bruins have just had a little more in several different categories this evening to be able to get this win.
2: Yeah, no question. I just think that the pressure and the defensive front that UCLA was able to put on JKS, I think, was really the difference. The one turnover, not his fault, one interception, but the other one, the miscommunication, those mistakes led to points by UCLA, and it will ultimately be a victory for them.
0: And Cal, it doesn't get any easier. They have a conference game on the road. Couple of time zones away in the East Coast against Syracuse, three time zones away next week. So the challenges in the ACC geographically are there. You saw one last night when Miami came all the way to Stanford to open their season.
2: And Stanford, not a good football team. Down five.
0: Say what? Malachi Toney's a pretty good football player on the other side.
2: He's a very good football player. But Stanford down five starters from that battle against Hawaii a week ago. And
0: five.
2: It did not go well for them against Miami.
0: After the two-minute timeout, it's a 4th-and-9 for Cal from their own 38. Looks like the Bruins are going to come after JKS now, about four guys backpedal away from the line of scrimmage. They may rush four. Two receivers to the wide side left, pocket holding. Now it begins to crumble a bit. JKS fires one away. It's incomplete, but a marker comes in again. Roderick Pleasant might get ticketed. He was covering strong, giving up some inches. When I looked up, he was a few feet away, but I'm not sure if there was a grab or something before.
1: Pass interference, number two of the defense. 15-yard penalty with an automatic first down.
0: Had that been an incompletion, it would have just about expired this game, but now the Bears will be in Bruin territory at the UCLA 47. 1:52 to go in the game. Stands beginning to clear out. A few Bruin fans still here. I would say this has to be the only stadium in the country where they put the students at midfield at the 50. Everywhere else, you got to make a donation that makes your knees quiver to be able to sit at midfield.
2: Well, they are bench seating here at the Memorial Stadium.
0: Out of an empty shotgun snap to JKS. And he just slings one to the sideline where one of his teammates, Crosby, caught it.
2: So, this is one of the few stadiums where the press box is still at the 50, let alone the students.
0: Good point. No, good point. I tell you what, we'll be in the SEC the next couple of weeks, and you've got to make a donation that makes your wallet hurt, and then you got to buy the tickets on top of that. The students.
2: Have you heard about Texas? You're in the end zone now.
0: I did hear that.
2: Yes.
0: It was only a matter of time.
2: Oil in them heels.
0: Second and 10. JKS stands on the logo. Now he's going to take off and run, but he got chopped down hard. And a marker comes flying out as well.
2: And he is hurt again. That ankle.
0: Penalties have been prevalent, too, here in the second half.
2: I don't know, if I'm Coach Lapoy, I'd get him out of the game. He tried to run. I think he slipped on the paint.
1: On the offense. Penalties declined.
2: His ankle is just making the ankle injury worse.
0: Well, it was a Cal transfer, Ryan McCullough, who made that tackle as well on JKS. And you heard the penalty was declined. So it'll be 3rd-and-12 from the 49. Low snap to JKS, continues to backpedal, flushed out of the pocket. A marker comes out in every direction. Sagapotele hit through the ball that was bobbled and then dropped. It looked like it was about to be picked, and that ball was kicked around by Palat, the linebacker, who couldn't bring it in. That would have ended this game as well, but more markers on the football field.
1: 77 of the offense. Penalty is declined. Fourth down.
0: It's Timothy Lewis Jr., the Mississippi State transfer, with the penalty that was declined again, and it's going to be fourth down. UCLA has declined more penalties on this drive in hopes of just extinguishing the downs and taking over the football. Still 1:32 left. Bruins have scored a couple of fourth quarter.
2: I don't understand. You're not in a rush for this drive. You're going to go for it on fourth and 12.
0: Fourth and 12.
2: Just punt it to them and let them take a knee.
0: 38-24, and the screen pass set up for Muhammad. He's in Bruins territory at the 47, but he's going to be a 10-yard shy of the first down. That will be a turnover on downs, and now the Bruins 1:26 away from getting a win in this old rivalry here at Cal to start off their campaign. A team that won three games a year ago. They won three straight games. But the start was ugly and the finish wasn't much fun either. This isn't too bad with a fourth quarter to remember. It was 24-17 UCLA at the half, but Cal was the only team to score with a touchdown in the third quarter to tie things up at 24 apiece. We didn't get the fantastic finish, but we did get a lengthy game here at Memorial Stadium into the wee hours. Looks like Nico's back on the field, Gino. That's a good sign, even though I'm sure he's going to maybe take a knee or just simply hand off. He will hand off. And it is Woods running left sideline, breaks free, down the left sideline, 30, 25, 20, taillights, 10, 5, end zone, touchdown. Six rushing touchdowns tonight for the UCLA Bruins. They didn't take a knee, they took it to the house instead.
2: Wow. I don't know if that had any effect on some things that people bet on, but... Very interesting. Just a handoff off the left tackle, off the side. Bounce on that bounce to the outside. Off to the races. And nobody's there for Cal's defense to make a tackle.
0: That's at least three touchdown runs that have been in excess of 30 yards as well. And Bagani on to try and add this extra point to make it 45-24. Someone told JKS he's going to have to go back in the game with 1:17 left, and he said, ugh.
2: No, I think the backup's warming up.
0: Extra point is good from Bagani. 45-24. I will say, Gino, when we were early in the fourth quarter, tied at 24 apiece, I didn't quite see this coming. Credit to the Bruins. Jackson Russo, the backup quarterback, might come on for the remaining 1:17. What did you say about Cal earlier as far as defeating a winning team last year, even though they had seven wins?
2: They were 0-5 last year versus teams with winning records.
0: So they got the seven wins. They beat a lot of teams they should have, and they didn't beat the good teams they needed to save their coach and maybe have an even better season. So that will be a storyline. I think the one thing when you're an ACC team and you think about Clemson facing LSU or Louisville facing Ole Miss, the only time you really get to face a ranked opponent going forward is if you face Miami in the conference.
2: Yeah, these performances by the ACC or Cal and Stanford out here, and Clemson at least to start. I don't know what that game ended up.
0: Whatever it did, it was ugly. With the rain delay to start things, here's a kick through the back of the end zone again. And we'll see Clemson hosting Miami in early October in what, you know, they'll say it's Death Valley, but I think they've lost the moniker of Death Valley to LSU with this series in recent years. Jackson Russo is going to come on. He's a Colorado State transfer.
2: Be some hot seats after week one of the college football season.
0: You're 100% right. There's going to be a lot of conversation in some places, and Clemson would be one of those, you would think. It wouldn't have been great for Kyle Whittingham and Ann Arbor had they not pulled out a miracle win as well in the Big House. Russo, the former Colorado State Ram, is going to throw it. He fires left sideline. Muhammad grabbed it. He was at the 28, and he's going to pull his defender up to the 30. I think that was Gilbert, third string defensive back. Clock still rolling, inside a minute, mercifully, here in this fourth quarter. Low snap to Brusso. Looking off a couple of defenders, throws to Muhammad right sideline, cuts back in, makes a man miss, breaks a tackle at the 35, breaks a tackle, and will finally be dropped after a first down run after the screen pass at the 45-yard line. 47 seconds to go, Barksdale on the stop. So Brusso getting a chance to sling it around Memorial Stadium. Maybe a few more plays. Going to throw again. Backs up, rolls to his left. Not exactly fleet of foot, but he'll throw to the sideline, and the pass was off the hands of Ian Strong. And the clock stopped with 39 seconds to go in the game. Bruins have outscored the Bears 21-0 in this fourth quarter. It'll make for a happy and short plane ride home to L.A. Second and 10 from the 45. Two really deep safeties for UCLA. Brusso throwing down the right sideline. A lot of contact again. Intended for Hendricks. Dante Lovett, Virginia Tech transfer, there on coverage. Certainly UCLA will enjoy this win. Their next game will be at home against San Diego State, then they'll host Purdue. So their next two games will be in the confines of the Rose Bowl. Touchdown Radio will be at the Granddaddy to finish out the regular season. Third and 10 from the 45. Brusso to throw over the middle, and his pass was too far in front of Jordan King, and it falls incomplete. And it's fourth down with 30 seconds to go. 45-24, UCLA in front. So Brusso, 2 of 5 for 20 yards since coming on for JKS. And Sagapolotele will finish 24 of 41, 271, two touchdowns, but also two fourth quarter picks that led to this big Bruin finish tonight. Fourth and 10 from the 45, out of the gun. Russo's going to throw downfield. That pass was nearly picked. It falls incomplete. I think it was intended for Strong. Lee just about had the ball find him. And a turnover on downs with 25 seconds to go. And one more snap, you would think, for UCLA. Tell you what, a lot of guys got playing time tonight on both sides here in game number one. Nico Iamaleava was knocked out of a drive that ended up resulting in a touchdown when his brother came on and they were able to run it into the end zone. Nico's back out there for one more snap. He'll take a knee in victory formation, and that will do it as the final seconds will run off the clock and these teams will meet near midfield. Our final from Berkeley. UCLA 45, Cal 24. We'll be back to wrap things up after these local messages on the Touchdown Radio Network.
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3: 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And that'll do it tonight. Our sideline reporter is Casey Jones. Our studio producer and host is Andrew Gibson. Richie Clements, our studio engineer. On-site producers David Corbett and Brian Bishop. On-site engineer Shane Tobin, John Glenn, Emmett Rainville, our spotters. And that'll do it again from Berkeley. Once again, our final score, it was the UCLA Bruins taking down the Cal Bears 45-24. So long from Berkeley. We'll see you next week from Lexington, Kentucky.

guy in the world of wrestling right now, Danhausen, would say, that's an awful lot of human monies. And we have to be careful about that and be judicious about that. And for Lane Kiffin, hell, at halftime, he did all his speech and he was good. He's like, oh, you know what? If we clean this up and we didn't have this turnover, it should be 38-0. And he turns and he starts to walk away, but he turns back and goes, imagine, you know, if we had the pros. Okay. Got a little bit of the swagger, as it were, as he ran off the field, absolutely obliterating Clemson. Because there was talk this morning, right? The hot yoga showing up on the set with McAfee, which, you know, leaving no pop culture stone unturned. There's plenty of instances on Family Guy where you got Stewie trying to be the consoling person for Brian, for Peter. Hey there, big guy. You doing okay? And that felt like what McAfee was kind of doing with Lane Kiffin. Hey, buddy. And he's like, you know, it means a lot. You're my guy. All these things. And they go back and forth. And it's fine. But I started seeing all the, I don't know, maybe they're distracted. Maybe not there. Yeah. Laid that to waste pretty fast, didn't they? To the point where your starters are out at the end of the third quarter. Absolute domination from pillar to post. 51-10 your final. It was 31-3 at half. At the end, you got 5 minutes of game plus almost 6 full minutes. They're doing an interview with the guy doing knuckle push-ups on the sideline, one of the cheerleaders. That's how badly handled this was for Dabo Swinney and Clemson. Yeah, Lane Kiffin's the guy that college sports needed. We do a lot of posturing, a lot of gesturing. Look, the NCAA is in the last throes of whatever power they have. I get in arguments with my guy Jason Smith during the week on this all the time. In theory, that's a phrase you may hear a lot over the course of tonight, is in theory, this is great, right? A commissioner, someone that is at the head. You think the head of the Big Ten, you think the head of the SEC, any of these conferences with any clout whatsoever are going to say, yep, put that guy in charge. And whatever he says, we're going to do. No, they're self-directed to the best interest of their conferences to what's going to make them the most.

0: most revenue, make them the winningest, and keep the line moving, right? It's like a shark tooth. You take a bite, one falls out. Guess what? Another one pops up into place to bite your ass right away the next time. So same thing here with Lane Kiffin. He's saying, well, it's worth exploring and it's worth pushing. And if that makes him the villain, so be it. But we're already in the age where you're talking about money. And again, they're not employees. And if you want to do the collective bargaining and go down that road, many years ago, there was a Northwestern group of players that were started talking about unionization, and everybody thought they were the worst thing in the world. Full circle. That's kind of where we're at here again, of trying to make sure that, you know, there's rules and policies and procedures and equity and quote, fairness. All right. That's always a four letter word, literally and figuratively fair. But when we look at Lane Kiffin, you finally have people in the rooms and how they're voting. Or I should say why they're voting may still be in question, right? Go along to get along behind the scenes. You're working the mechanics and also saying this would be good for us for reasons X, Y, Z. But for now, we stay with the block. But you've got the one guy that's willing to stand up and go, well, why can't they come back? Play? They didn't technically play in the NFL. You got players making money. And I know the distinction between NIL and being an employee, that's still very, very big. But you can see where they're inching towards trying to figure that out, right? Now you have a salary cap. You parse it out over your different programs at the school. But in this time and age, it's always just been about the faceless NCAA. I don't know. What are they going to do? No idea, right? Long investigations. And the people that actually get affected are eighth graders right now. In most of these cases, right? They might have already got a verbal commit somewhere, but you get my point. It's usually not the people that are actually involved in what the change was or any rule breaking or violations. For Lane Kiffin, as much as you may not like his attitude, as much as you look at the excerpts of that book, which paint a whole other world, he's not a guy shy on controversy, and history has shown that throughout his coaching career. But when we look at it and we sit here today in college football, you've got haves and haves nots. That's always been the case. That divide is huge and it keeps getting bigger. But for this idea of bringing back the pro players, they washed out. And if there's technically eligibility left based on years and those kind of things, because we've washed this away in terms of signing with agents and whatever else, marketing deals and all of those different pieces of the puzzle, that they can go back. Does it leave me uneasy? Absolutely. Right? You went into a draft, you were undrafted, whatever the case may be, you went pro, you didn't make it. All right, it's time to go find your next vocation. But until you've got a unifying body to come down with, and you can't find that one judge, right? You're always going to find the one judge, but you don't have a policy in place because you've tried to make it up as you went along, right? You didn't look down the road to say, all right, here's what's ahead of us. We need to start thinking about rules and propositions to, all right, what happens when a player does this? What happens when a player does that? We'll talk about trading cards in a couple minutes in one of my worlds and playing around and just going through a box of college cards. Wait till you see what comes out of that. But it's the idea that you've already had all of these other rules. Remember, you had to sit out a year once upon a time when you transferred. I'm old enough to remember those rules to where you had to sit. So it was a very big decision, not, hey, I'm going to get a pile of cash and I'm going to go supplant the guy they don't love over there. And it's an easy transition. It's like, no, I literally can't play for a year. And whatever happens in that year may affect whether I ever get on the field. Now it's, all right, I'm done. I'm gone. All right, so giant pile of cash and away you go. So you look at where we're at this point in college sports. For Lane Kiffin, he's just that guy that's raising his hand and shaking his fist saying, hey, what about this? All right, let's go out to the phone line. We're out to Bakersfield, up late with us here in California. Andrew, little bit of college football. How excited are you that week one is, well, it's not in the books. We got two more days of games.
1: It's good. I haven't been able to find very many games on iHeart, but I'm excited. This is the first time I've talked to you here. Wanted to call your show with Jason a few times, but anyways.
0: Yeah, well, to yell at me or yell at him or just to mock us?
1: I don't remember specifically, but...
0: to mock us. Okay, cool. What do you got, Andrew?
1: So for college sports, just some general comments, see what you think, but it seems obvious that there needs to be some balance. And so my thought is, if the NCAA has no power, and then I'll comment on the professional thing, but if the NCAA has no power, it seems like possibly Congress should get involved to empower them. And the reason is that young people are involved in this, and they're at stake. What do you think?
0: Yeah, I think when we look at it, you know, whenever we get governmental intervention, I get, you know, a little nervous, right? Yeah. Because the potential for the overreach comes in. Mm-hmm. But the key to all of it is trying to figure out how to get these guys in the same room to where it's all, at least on the surface, a unified vision of what the sport becomes. The problem is right now it's so siloed to the individual conferences because you're beholden to your member schools, right? How do you get your best deal, right? Why did the Pac-12 go and go away for a couple of years? They signed a terrible TD, right? They're back now, right? Big game today. I mean, we watched Boise State. I had a vested interest. They lose that game to Oregon, but there they are. But it's the idea of they bought that real estate up in the Bay Area, and then they signed a really terrible TV deal right as the Big Ten and the other networks started really cashing in, right? So any advantage you would have had, and obviously playing late and all of that for polling purposes is a whole other thing. But a lot of it is predicated on what kind of TV deal you can do and then cut that money back across the schools. Like, that helps everything flow. That's one of the hearts of the Dodgers investigation and discussion we've been having, hell, since McCourt went bankrupt all those years ago. Anyway, what else you got real quick? Because we got to get to a break.
1: Okay, so what I remember from college sports, it was just weird to play the video game and try and pick a team that you thought was good, and none of their last names were on the back of the shirt. But I'll move on to the
0: No, pros. That's the best, because I actually appeared in one of those games as a fan in the crowd.
1: Oh, wow.
0: Yeah, I'll tell you about that in the next segment. But last thing, really quick.
1: Okay, so the pros. I played junior college soccer, and we were good. And I won't tell you the team, but we played a team, and they destroyed us. And then later, through prayer and stuff, I think God revealed to me that there were some people who had played pro sports on that team. And so I think if someone even steps on a practice field in the name of trying to play pro sports, they should possibly not be able to come back to college sports because it's a higher level. That's all I got. Thanks,
0: Frank. There you go. Appreciate you, Andrew. Andrew in Bakersfield, appreciate you stopping in. All of you out there, 877-99 on Fox, you're welcome to chime in. Coming up next as we continue here from the Fox Sports Radio studios here on Fox Sports Late Night, we'll talk a little bit of trading cards. One of my my loves since I was a child, and I sit with mountains of them, and it makes me and takes me to a happy place. We'll talk about that as we continue. 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
2: 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The Odd Couple with Rob Parker and Kelvin Washington. 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

0: Welcome back in Fox Sports Late Night with me. Hi, I'm Mike Harmon. You hear me weeknight 7 to 11 Pacific Time with Jason Smith. We continue to roll and vex each other for another football season. Bears, expectations, Jets, not so much. So we'll have fun with that, although both our college teams won today. His Syracuse Orange with a big win over New Hampshire, and my Northwestern Wildcats, while it was not easy, they take down the Jackrabbits ultimately, and they covered the numbers. So all that is good and fine. The I Want Your Flex podcast is out there. Dan Beyer and I are back for another fantasy football season. Coming up next hour, Brandon Deutsch will stop by at the 20 block, and we'll get ourselves into some fantasy talk. If you've got some drafts this Labor Day weekend, wherever you are on the highways and byways, we thank you for being part of our family. Now, look, I want to talk trading cards. But we have a couple of callers that came in, and I want to be nice and not leave you guys hanging out there into the evening where you fall asleep and then we get snoring, although that could be good audio too. But first, let's go out to Chance out in Alabama, talk a little college football week one. What's going on, Chance?
1: Appreciate it, man.
0: Welcome in.
1: Thank you for taking this. I got to talk about my Tide. Now, I'm not going to get too far ahead of myself. I'm not going to go crazy. I know it's just East Carolina.
0: Mm-hmm.
1: But I will go this far. 342 total yards, no turnovers. I think it was like 84 on the ground. Keleon Russell looks like the real deal. I think we may have a stud quarterback. I'm about 95% sure he is legit. And here's a fun fact. Did you know in the history of Alabama's football program, he is the highest rated recruit to come to the program? You think Nick Saban would have got recruited the highest ranked player, but no, it's Keleon Russell, the highest ranked recruit to ever come. And he was making NFL throws. He was great under pressure. Like I said, I know it's East Carolina, but he looks like the real deal. He was not timid. I'm excited, man. I know with the schedule to come, we're going to really find out what he's made of. I'm not going to say we're going to win the SEC. But I think all teams are on notice that we're not going to be a pushover this year. We came in ranked 13th. I think we're a little bit better than that. Roll damn time, man. I'm excited.
0: There you go. Chance, thanks for stopping in. Hope springs eternal. That's certainly, we're looking at an over-under, 8.5 wins. And certainly a lot of folks looking over at Kalen DeBoer and saying, all right, this is the year. We need you to take that big step up. He mentions their quarterback. He was one of those guys that kept finding in the box of cards. So maybe I'm a little bit richer as I sit here with you tonight at Fox Sports Late Night. All right, let's stay on the phones. We got Holler and James next. Holler and James, what's going on?
2: Hey, brother, how you doing?
0: It's dominating.
2: James.
0: Welcome in. What's going on?
2: Hey, man, I like the take on the Minnesota Twins. They're battling. They're fighting their hearts out. I don't know if they win tonight because I don't have exclusive cable, and the radio stations here are so cheap to pick them up all the time when they're at their crucial moment. Now,
0: well, let me be that guy for you, because you know that guts to the heart of my life, because they were 6-4 winners over my beloved Chicago White Sox. So there you go.
2: 6-4 winners?
0: You're a winner.
2: Woo! I love it more than the Ben Maller Show.
0: There you go. Way to go, Holler and James. Ben will be back with you tomorrow night, and you can get after it with him. Appreciate you stopping by. 877-99 on Fox. You want to call in? I got a big screen. That might become a drop before it's all said and done. Talking trading cards, though. Like, you know, for me, it's been something that helped put me through school and what I spend a lot of time with now. And you see athletes getting involved. It's hit a whole new phase where you're going back to the players and goats of yesteryear, where big time money being spent on Jordan cards, Griffey cards, people getting back to the Jeters, all of those stars from the 90s that you remember, and obviously Jeter deeper into that. But the point just being money flowing through, and collegiate cards are kind of fun to collect and go through as well. You know, I had at some point picked up a lot of things, and I'm going through tonight. I'm like, hey, I got this cool Josh Hoover card. Well, he had a big debut, including the Crimson Mask. There you go, another wrestling term. In his debut for Indiana, but he has a big deal. Well, he's at a TCU, Right. And going through the stack that I did of the college stuff, you've got guys that have transferred multiple times. Like, it's like, I've got this guy in three different schools at this point. And going back to our earlier conversation of once upon a time, you know, it's a lot of risk involved with making that big decision to go and transfer when you've got to sit out a year. But it's just, for me, it's the fun piece that correlates and ties to all of the love and the highlights and those moments that we remember. You go back to a year, you look at the back of a baseball card, you think about opening a pack and you add gum or a puzzle piece or a sticker. I still have some of those stickers. Might see a bunch of random logos showing up in the Fox Sports Radio studios. Wait, I shouldn't have said that out loud. 877-99 on Fox at Swollen Dome, where you find me in the Twitterverse. Coming up next, we'll talk a little bit of NFL from 30,000 feet. Next on Fox. We are Fox Sports.
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22: Eight. Number two, Oregon, came back to beat Boise State 34-27. Auburn defeated Baylor 17-16, stopping a two-point try at the end. To Major League Baseball, the Phillies' Kyle Schwarber hit his 41st home run of the season. The Phils defeated Atlanta 4-2. Home run number 38 for Tampa Bay's Junior Caminero. The Rays won in 10 innings at Texas 6-3. In 10 innings, Arizona won at Houston 4-3. The Yankees won at San Diego 5-1. The Dodgers beat Washington 6-5. I'm Steve DeSager.
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0: Greetings and welcome in. Hour two of the program as we flip the calendar here on the West Coast. Appreciate you giving us a few minutes of your time as you're out and about with your work, trying to fall asleep. Hopefully I don't send you to sleep, but you get my point. Let's spend some of the early morning hours together, shall we? Got Mark and Emmy here to keep me in check to make sure I don't go too far off the rails. I believe Emmy has a dump button in front of him that he's playing pressure luck with right now. No whammy, no whammy. Ah, he said it. Stop! Yeah, welcome in. At Swollen Dome is where you find me in the Twitterverse. 877-99 on Fox. 877-996-6369 is the phone number. Again, at Swollen Dome on Twitter, Instagram, all the good places. If you want to show me pictures of your trading card collection, that's all the pictures I'm authorizing. I know it's late night and you guys want to get wild. That's all I want. If you got trading cards, right? You got a Jordan collection. Cool. Show me some cool stuff there. You got some piece of memorabilia that you love about your favorite team. Maybe because we're finishing the college football Saturday, that you cherish. I dig it. Ticket stubs, stories, meeting guys. Like, that's it. It's building the community. And that's part of the trading card thing for me. And certainly why I love doing this job and talking sports, right? It's a community builder. Yeah, we might argue and disagree about different facts. Or I should say with different positions on a different, and we argue about facts too. Because lies, damn lies, and statistics is truly what it comes down to, the old Disraeli quote. But when we talk about sports, right, we can all come back to the common ground. We're there to watch a game, right? It's why I love going to live theater and concerts. They might not have played my favorite song or your favorite song, but we're there for the band. We're there for that communal experience. It's like going to services on the weekend or during the week or however you gather for different things. We talked about Lane Kiffin and his hot yoga. Yeah, it's where you find your peace. So be it. Same thing here. We're talking sports. We're talking pop culture. We're just having a good time. So come along, grab a drink of your choice and sit and hang with us as we get ready. The NFL later on this week will finally get underway. Labor Day weekend on the highways and byways of life. Couple more days, couple more big games of college football to go. But come Wednesday, we'll kick things off for real and we'll have some on sleep patterns and all of that fun stuff coming up the end of next hour, because there's some studies and data that might help you in terms of making your prognostication. In 20 minutes, we'll talk some fantasy. Brandon Deutsch is going to come in and hang out. We'll go through some of that early round math, what you should be doing as you're stacking your team, and maybe a couple of late round flyers, because I know there's a lot of fantasy drafts going on this weekend. We have our big in-house guillotine league, which we'll draft actually on Labor Day. I think it might be on air. So in the middle of arguing with Jason Smith, I might just start cursing off mic, and you'll wonder what it is. Like, it means I just got a guy swiped out from under me once again. But as we get ready for this NFL season, I mean, it's myriad storylines, right? We can come up with a handful for pretty much every team on the books, from the top of the heap and the Rams and the presumptive favorites, right? Plus 550 are their odds to win it all right now, to where you go down to the Arizona Cardinals and the New York Football Jets sitting at 750-1. You got the Miami Dolphins down there in those odds. I think the Jets are a little bit better, but you get my point. We're talking, that's the big gap. The heroes to the dregs. The Arizona Cardinals are 100-1 to win the NFC West. The Dolphins were 40-1 to win the AFC East the last I looked. So what we're talking about, once again, haves, have-nots, rebuild, repurposing. The Dolphins, I've argued, and I continue to do so, that they should have taken every dime that they owe in terms of dead cap space to Tua Tagovailoa. Bottomed out. Bottomed out this year. That's it. We're done. 2027, it's a whole new world, as opposed to, all right, we still have some money that we owe to a guy who's probably not going to play a lot of meaningful football in 2026, if you saw anything that was going on with the Atlanta Falcons this preseason, to the point where you got burner accounts, his wife chiming in, and all of those subplots that go through, he and Michael Penix Jr. I bring up the Falcons in the same breath as the Dolphins because I've joked a bunch on our weekday show that before it's all said and done, and you'll nod your head because you may remember this name, James Wilder, 1984 Tampa Bay Buccaneers. 492 touches from scrimmage. Receptions and carries. Think about that. 492. 16-game season. Achane and Bijan Robinson might actually challenge for that if things break right. I think both those guys are 100-catch guys when we get down to it, just like Christian McCaffrey was for the 49ers a year ago. But we'll get into some of the fantasy implications of all of this, because you can always find value, even if it's a logo, or in the case of the Cleveland Browns, no logo on the side of the helmet. There's value to be had from each of these rosters. But we just look at all of the different storylines, and I've used this a little bit. If you've heard it, forgive me. If you haven't, well, it's new to you. It's like the old sitcoms on NBC. If you missed them in the fall and they started rerun season, they sold you that it was brand new because you didn't see them in the fall. You were watching something else, you know, like football. But 10 21-14. Now, maybe that's a locker combination. Maybe you got something on a strong box or a locker or something. Maybe you got a little storage unit as part of your apartment complex. You can go try it. Maybe it'll open up the lock. I don't know. But we got 10 new head coaches in the National Football League this year. We have 21 new offensive coordinators this year. Now, you got some guys returning back to, say, Eric Bieniemy, even though it's still Andy Reid, but it's Eric Bieniemy back in Kansas City. So can we turn back the clock if Patrick Mahomes can stay healthy? We'll talk a little of that in the fantasy segment, but you get where I'm going with this. A lot of turnover, 14 new defensive coordinators, which I think led us to, in the preseason, we got a little longer views of a lot of these teams, where normally it would have been a Queens wave, All right, I did my three plays. I'm done. Well, you got to see them a little more, deeper into the first quarter, maybe working with a completely reshuffled offensive line. But you see the joint practices and some of the videos that came out of there. You see some of those reports that it's a very different NFL, and it's been changing, not to the extent of what we talk about with the grandiose sweeping world of college sports and college football specifically for the purpose of this conversation, but for the NFL, you got a lot of new blood coming in, right? Some of our favorites are now in the broadcast booth or are going to be in studio. Tell me, do you ever want to just bang your head against the wall when you see that camel walk through the newsroom and you go, oh God, there it is. It's back. It's back. Mike. No, because that means, you know what happens with a name Mike? I get a lot of people that walk up to me. Hey, I'm being funny. It's like, no, you're going to get a flying forearm smash, or I'm going to Rick Steiner you. You remember that? Scott Steiner's kid at Saints camp at a joint practice when he German suplexed the guy. No, that's what you get from me. So I like the bit, you know, for the fact that Tirico plays along, fine, hump day. And then they go to Tomlin, he said, don't even. But then Mike Tomlin broke all of the facade we've had of him being a hard ass all these years. And we know he's a fun guy in his own spot, and he has fun with, you know, the reporters. I've got my own stories from when he was first taking over the job for a couple of years. I'd go out to training camp, and there were a number of times where little Mikey Harmon found himself in spots on the practice fields where maybe I was one of two guys standing there. And maybe he had to dress down a player. And maybe he said, that doesn't show up tomorrow. Maybe there's some of those. But for him to then do that whole TikTok dance thing that they had with the NBC crew, I'm like, what are we doing? Mike Tomlin, what are we doing? But then he talks about how relaxed he is because he finally has had a life for the first time in years. And we remember what a drain this is, what a grind it is, and what a glorious moment we're in right now because we're getting ready to embark on another 272 glorious regular season games. Sure, it starts in odd spaces. Do you ever think we're going to have a game in Austria? No. Travel plans, we'll talk about that later, but you've got that, and you keep the global reach, the global expansion, wrapping the world in a great big hug with the NFL. But it's just that idea that hope springs eternal, right? We took a couple calls at the end of last hour, and it was some of that as well. Mark, what do you got?
1: So I wanted to ask you a question just to circle back on
0: our technical producer.
1: When it comes to Miami, are they unofficial, official, trying to tank? And who is the goal for those teams attempting to tank their season to get who? Who are they trying to get?
0: Well, and that's the thing, right? We're going to see that shake out. You got a lot of quarterbacks that have put up big numbers here in the first couple of days here that we've watched. You got Maiava here in Los Angeles with USC. He's been fantastic to this point. We'll have more on the attendance of how many people actually saw him ply his wares the last couple of weeks. You know, the presumption is that Arch Manning's going to light things up, and they had a big win today, and you move on. And, you know, we can't take a ton from week one, but we presume, I think, that you're looking at a bunch of quarterbacks, right? We love our wideouts. I think in their best case scenario, Malik Willis is good and good enough that they say, okay, we'll take you for year two and three to where they, if they, let's assume they have the number one pick. Let's just go there. Okay. That they're worse than Arizona, Cleveland, and the Jets, that maybe they're looking for more help, right? You got Achan, you just re-upped him this year, but outside of that, you're devoid of a lot of talent and a lot of building blocks. So can you turn that number one pick? Cause assuming folks still want to go get it, right? Because remember, this year was supposed to be a great class of quarterbacks. A lot of those guys didn't make rosters, right? They went and they got hurt, or they had a subpar year in their final college experience, and all of a sudden they're sixth-round picks. So if things break right, then yeah, maybe they look at Malik Willis and say, well, forget it. We're going to go get that quarterback, that guy, and move forward. Or if nothing else, it's a great lottery ticket to have to trade down and find a couple other building blocks, at least from where I sit. Like, and that's the beauty, you know, hope springs eternal for most teams, which is why I did the odds thing to kind of show the divide. Cause no matter how big a fan of your squad you are, sometimes you just recognize what you're sitting in, right? You and I are White Sox fans, Mark.
1: Right.
0: The last 3 years, I love my squad. A lot of times, you know, it's like when as soon as you start posting out the audio and video of, you know what, we had the best record in baseball after 5.5 innings, you know it's gone to hell. Breaking records for losses, 300 loss seasons, all of those. So this year, I'm in found money territory. Young core. Murakami comes from Japan, and he's embracing Chicago. Everybody loves him.
1: They're not embarrassing anymore. That's, right? That's the best part.
0: But right, and now we're talking about new state. Like, all of these things are just absolutely insane. But you can see how fast it turns, right? Indiana's the defending college football champion. Hope springs eternal. Likewise, when it comes to the draft, if you can identify that guy, and that's the thing for me. Like, if you're looking at those quarterbacks, if you decide that's the guy, you live and die on that hill. Right, I will defend, and I didn't like a lot of the moves they made, but and even the draft pick didn't make sense. But I mentioned Deshaun Watson when we were talking about Dabo and everything before. Go back to that draft in 2017. It's very convenient to say the Bears should have taken Patrick Mahomes. That was never the argument. That was never the discussion. It was Trubisky was a riser, and people were talking about him, or it was Deshaun Watson. Because Deshaun Watson had played well in college. Now, is he the same guy, same allegations, same history, same injuries, whatever? If he's not in Houston, operation shut down, all those issues, bunch of injuries playing in Cleveland? Don't know. But if we're honest with ourselves, that was the pick that you would have said on draft night. He played really well in college. Why didn't they take him? Mahomes was, he plays in this weird system. It's kind of funky. Great arm. Great IQ, all of these things, but does that translate? And then he gets to learn at feet of Andy Reid, Bieniemy, and Alex Smith, and lo and behold, we get the career that it becomes. But I'm always of the opinion, like, if they decide there's a guy to live in or die on that hill, go find him at number one. So we'll see how that plays. All right, 877-99 on Fox is the number. At Swollen Dome is where you find me in the Twitterverse. Coming up next, we're going to take our trip to Fantasyland. We're going to dance around the upper rounds. How do you build a roster? A couple of sleepers, maybe later in your draft. Get the pencils and paper ready. Grab another cup of coffee or maybe a stiff drink. We got you next here on Fox.
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11: woman. Hey, welcome back in. Fox Sports Late Night. My name's Mike Harmon. Thanks for hanging out with us. We got Emmy and Mark making us sound so pretty here into your early morning hours. Appreciate you. The iHeartRadio app. Take us with you wherever you're going. Hundreds of affiliates nationwide. As always, that little voice in your head. We're going to switch gears a little bit here, talk NFL from a different angle, talking fantasy football. Brandon Deutsch, one of our editors, producers, and content man when it comes down to the fantasy football world. He's been part of the Bernie Fratto show for a few months doing his takes. So we're going to take the fantasy files, and we're going to do it live here each week here on the show. Brandon S. Deutsch on TikTok and Instagram, BSD Takes on X. If you have fantasy questions, by all means, please shoot them our way. But Brandon, we're in the final throes of draft season. The fun and excitement, the data's out. Obviously, the first two guys jumping off the board in some combination, Bijan Robinson and Jahmyr Gibbs, and then we start fighting thereafter. But from a general draft perspective, you know, how are you roster building in 2026?
13: Well, in my leagues that I'm in personally, I mean, it feels like the running backs, if you play with a lot of seasoned veterans, the running backs go off the board pretty quickly. I know Jonathan Taylor had one league because a guy was picking third at that turn in round two. He knew there wasn't going to be a good running back available, so he took Taylor over Jamar Chase. And this was in a PPR league, not even half PPR. But yeah, I mean, roster, but you always want a great running back before round three, at least one. But I don't think like you have to take a running back in the first round as much as it used to be a thing. You know what I mean? Cause there's so many good wide receivers now. And besides Christian McCaffrey, I mean, those wide receivers were super close to outperforming most of the top running backs last year.
11: Well, and that's been the trend. I went back and looked at some of the data in terms of that drop off, right? When you talk QB 1 through 12 and then what's left. Where's the drop off RB 1 to 12 and then start looking at RB 2, RB 3 for those running back 1, running back 2, running back 3, usually in a flex position in most leagues the way they're assembled now, and then do the same with the wide receivers. Just the points differential between 1 and 12 is huge. And then once you get beyond that, there's not a lot of variance. So it's, can you survive missing out on one of those 12 guys?
13: Yeah.
11: Zero running back strategy, had a couple of years, but we've seen the pendulum of the NFL swing back to where you only have a handful of true number ones.
13: Yeah, well, I mean, I think you know this. I mean, you've played fantasy football and have talked about it and, you know, made content, whether it be articles talking about it for years and years and years. But if fantasy football is like the stock market, right? I mean, just because a guy is there and you need a position super bad doesn't mean you have to overvalue that player. You got to take value where there's value, similar to the stock market. You're not going to pay extra for a NVIDIA if it's $240 when you can get it for 180, some else for 187. That's just as good with the earnings potential, right? So it's the same thing with, like, if Devontae Smith is there in round three, you have a wide receiver and a running back. You really want to take a running back, but the next RB is somebody like, I don't know, Javonte Williams. You're going to take Devontae Smith because you're going to want to have two elite wide receivers.
11: Yeah, as we look at the draft board as it sits, I pulled up a grid that Yahoo had put up. So Gibbs and Robinson account for about 95% of number one overall.

0: have Amon-Ra, you have Jameson Williams. By the way, Jameson Williams was top 12 wide receiver last year in fantasy football. It's not like Gibbs has a monopoly on this offense like Bijan does on the Falcons. And I think Devon Achane's getting slept on because the team's going to be behind the entire game and someone's like, oh, well, they're going to be bad. Well, in PBR leagues, that's 6 to 8 catches sometimes a game for Devon Achane. He's not only their RB1, he's their wide receiver one. So I think he's being undervalued too, because did that stop you, Mike, when Christian McCaffrey was on the Panthers from drafting him, that he was on a bad team?
1: I don't
0: team?
1: Care what logo is on the side of the helmet. Value's value.
0: Exactly.
1: I'm also the guy that used to get in fights with NFL players back in the day doing events up in the Bay Area when I'd be like, all right, positive quotes on Brett Favre. Like, I thought you said you were a Chicago guy. I'm like, sure. They're not shutting everybody out.
0: Yeah.
1: And Brett Favre is going to put up his points. He's going to throw you some picks, but generally speaking at that point in time, and it would be like, well, you're not really a fan. I'm like, no, it's categorically incorrect. I want him to lose every game 38-35.
0: Yeah.
1: And throw 5 touchdowns for my fantasy team. I'm still rooting against them, but I'm a realist.
0: Yeah.
1: I'm a realist as to what the outcome is. Likewise, when you go to the decal, or in the case of the Browns, no decal on the helmet, I'm going to be able to find value, even with the worst teams in the league. Now, is your upside in terms of goal line and red zone opportunity going to be, that ceiling's going to be a lot lower? We're watching, a little late night Danny DeVito. I mean, he might be bumping his head sometimes against some of these things. Sorry, Danny, I'm vertically challenged myself. But all of that to say, you're trying to find where that floor is, and certainly give yourself as big a ceiling as you can. And when you've got an offense which going to struggle, the dump off to the running back remains one of the easy linchpins to it all. All right, what do you do with Saquon Barkley?
0: Oh, I love Saquon Barkley this year. I think it was his ADP like 12 or 13, or is it fallen to like 15? I have him as my RB8. I mean, last year it didn't take a genius to figure out that he wouldn't be that productive because he led the league in touches the year before. I mean, the last time a running back led the league in touches and then had a top 5 finish was Ezekiel Elliott. But besides him, there hasn't been anybody that's done it in 12 years. So I knew he wouldn't do that. I mean, I'm shocked he stayed healthy last year. He was the RB14. He just wasn't that productive. Now, they didn't go that deep in the playoffs. There wasn't as much of a toll on his body like the previous year, because it wasn't just the season. I mean, they won the Super Bowl. He was playing all these playoff games. I think that's going to bode well for him. I wouldn't say similar to McCaffrey this past year, but I do expect at least a top 10 finish. I would not be shocked if it's a top 5 finish. I love him with my second round pick. I wouldn't be shocked if people took him at the end of the first round.
1: Outperform. Currently 14 on the ADP, according to fantasypros.com, where I contribute each and every week during the season. 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Now, I've been bullish, go quarterback, wide receiver for a second, on the experiment to come from Kyler Murray. Justin Jefferson. Yes, no, yes, yeah. No. We got a nice little bounce back and forth in terms of his production the last 4 years. Up, down, middle, undecided.
0: It's tough because those drop issues were prevalent down the stretch last season. Didn't matter who he had at quarterback. I mean, they were trying to get him the ball. Now, Kyler's obviously a substantial upgrade over J.J. McCarthy and Max Brosmer. And I know Brosmer was just released recently, but J.J. McCarthy, there was that first game against the Bears where he got a touchdown.
1: That was a good last couple of minutes.
0: Yes. And then J.J. McCarthy, I mean, you thought, the future's his. And then, I mean, look where we are now at this point. But I'm in on Justin Jefferson. I mean, I have him as the wide receiver 6, I believe, or wide receiver 5. I think I have him slightly above CeeDee Lamb just because I think Kyler, look, he's only supported, I believe, one top 10 finish. That was DeAndre Hopkins early on in his Arizona days. But Justin Jefferson's arguably the most talented receiver in the league. So I think the upside's tantalized. I don't think he's going to be a top 3 wide receiver in fantasy again, like he was with Darnold a few seasons ago, but top 6. Yeah, he should be.
1: All right. Last guys, before we get to the sleeper fun, Ashton Jeanty, ankle injury to get things started. But you look at the Las Vegas Raiders, just outside of an RB1 last year, even though fantasy owners thought it was the worst

0: thing in the world.
1: Hey,
0: it's not my fault you overdrafted him, but he finished 13th despite getting hit in the backfield every other carry. How much better or worse can it be in 2026?
2: Well, I think he's going to be more efficient, right? Linderbaum's going to help a lot. That offensive line improved drastically. Still have DJ Glaze on an offensive line, which is not great. I hope he performs better this year. But I think we're overlooking what Kubiak did in Seattle, which was deploy the two running back system. And the issue with that isn't that Gentry's not going to outperform what he did last year. He could certainly finish as a top 10 running back. But I think his ADP is falling because of the injury. Even if he was fully healthy, I wouldn't take him until pick 20 because Mike Washington would get a ton of touches. If we're just looking at, yeah, Super Bowl MVP, you didn't give him many touches during the regular season as much as people thought. I mean, he was always overdrafted, Kenneth Walker, because Charbonnet was vulturing touchdowns. Mm-hmm. Mike Washington could do the same thing.
0: It's so good that the term vulturing stayed around. I need a tissue. I need a tissue up for Klimt. Younger generation, keeping our terms alive. Paul Charchi and I were using that from the great Phil Regan from all those years ago in baseball, the vulture. But and that was also Dick Tidros nickname back in the day. But either way, crossing sports. But yeah, Mike Washington, that's where we get into the sleeper and guys rising based on their reports coming out of camp and certainly their early performances. Washington's a guy we've seen the ADP. You've got the issue in Green Bay. A couple of running backs that maybe people are sleeping on.
2: I think one, just because the RB1 just can't stay healthy. I don't think he's played a 15-plus game season in a while, and that's J.K. Dobbins. So the guy I'm thinking of is Jonah Coleman.
0: Okay, you're skipping right past R.J. Harvey?
2: I mean, I like R.J. Harvey in PPR leagues, in half PPR leagues. I mean, he's not going to be that valuable. I think Coleman's ADP, it's around like 130. I mean, this is going to be one of the best teams in the league, one of the best probably rushing teams in the league, just because that offensive line is so good. And that tells me, even if Coleman has like a Blake Corum to Kyron Williams type of role this year, like Blake Corum did last year, Blake Corum had some 15, 20 plus fantasy point games. I think Jonah Coleman could absolutely get 8 touchdowns, but Corum
0: is still another guy that people haven't quite gravitated to. I mean, Kyron Williams is obviously fantastic and did a lot of the dirty work in the red zone himself. But if the goal is defending the title at SoFi, i.e. the title they won all those years ago, Kyron Williams needs to be on the field. So how much in those third and fourth quarters is suddenly, if this plays to script, right? And this is where we've got to take fantasy and reality and do that nice match.
2: Yeah.
0: Because if it plays to script, Matthew Stafford's not winging the ball around in the third and fourth quarter.
2: No.
0: And Kyron Williams probably not touching the ball a ton.
2: Yeah, I would say Blake Corum is going to have a big... I mean, I did a video on my TikTok last week, who's this year's Javonte Williams? And what I meant by that is ADP of 100-plus... that ends up being a top 12 running back. I picked Blake Corum because the metric that fits in is top 6 offense. And that was the only guy going in the hundreds, early hundreds. Mm-hmm. And, you know, in some leagues, he's going in the 80s, 90s. I still think that's good value. That fit that metric. And remember, he had a few 15-plus fantasy point games. He's a better pure runner than Kyron Williams. And even if Kyron does continuously have a role, like, he doesn't have to get injured for Blake Corum to be fantasy relevant. They both were last year. But I do think down the stretch, Mike, to your point, when games get close, they're going to lean on the better running back, pure running back, and that's Blake Corum. So I do believe Blake Corum going round. I mean, I picked him in one league at the end of round 7. I'm that high on him. I get my guys where I get my guys. I know he's going to outperform round 9. I know he's going to outperform round 8. I know he's going to outperform round 7. So I was cool taking him there.
0: Who's the guy that you go into a draft saying, I got to get this guy on my roster?
2: Running back, wide receiver, or just anybody?
0: Just
2: Parker Washington.
0: Okay.
2: I mean, he averaged 22 fantasy points per game over the past last five games of the season. Then he was Trevor's number one target in the playoffs. I'm out on BTJ. That's not saying that BTJ can't have a better year than last year. It's pretty difficult to have a worse year than what he did based on his expectations his rookie year. But remember, Mac Jones was throwing him the football when he had that wide receiver 4 finish. It was not Trevor Lawrence when he popped off toward the end of the season. Trevor Lawrence looked Jacoby Myers' way and Parker Washington's way more than BTJ. I think Parker Washington's still getting underdrafted in round 6.
0: Well, there's, I think, a liking problem that a lot of folks still have with Trevor Lawrence. I think they want to see him do it again, right? Because you've seen the fits and starts. And a lot of his value came with his legs from a fantasy perspective.
2: Absolutely.
0: So I think that's where folks are a little reticent to jump on board. One of my favorite stories of the offseason was the Liam Cohen complaining and feeling disrespected that they weren't disrespected enough. Because he didn't appear alongside Caleb Williams and Ben Johnson and all those articles about teams that were supposed to slide back after big 2025 seasons.
2: Yeah, interesting rhetoric there, but yeah, he's a great coach. We'll see. They have tape on him now, so I don't know if that offense is going to be as good as last year.
0: We'll see. And yeah, Thomas Jr. is just one of the more interesting guys. I think if I'm looking at where he's being drafted, there's a guy with potential top five if things break right again.
2: Yeah, absolutely.
0: Because of what we saw and early drops, I think they lost confidence, and you had a couple of other guys pick up. But the size, the talent, the ability to separate, I think is still there to be unearthed, whether it's there or maybe somewhere else.
2: Yeah, and the guy that's also going in that range, Marvin Harrison Jr., he hasn't had a top five wide receiver finish like Brian Thomas Jr. So that's why people have more confidence in BTJ possibly having a comeback rather than Marvin Harrison Jr. having a breakout. Because Michael Wilson's still there. They just paid him.
0: Yeah.
2: What does that say about?
0: That was a little surprise right there.
2: I was. He's their best receiver.
0: But they were fighting it till the last. Yeah. It's Arizona.
2: Yeah, they don't want to pay him. They're going to be bad. Why would they pay? I mean, they paid Jacoby Brissett $15 million. Probably didn't have to.
0: Well, they're going to trade him as soon as the season goes south and someone and a couple of guys get hurt.
2: As soon as he throws 500 yards against the Niners again in week three,
0: he's out of there. Look at you. They're 49er fan showing through. Brandon S. Deutsch on Instagram and TikTok. BSD Takes on X. We'll be doing this as the season goes on. Any last words on the final drafts for people in terms of sending them into terror?
2: Go get your guys. Doesn't matter which round. Get the guys you really value. That's my take on it.
0: There you go. Brandon joins us each and every week as we sit here at Swollen Dome. You find me the I Want Your Flex podcast. Check out Brandon's stuff. We'll get the Twitter and Instagram and TikTok mentions again before the show is done. Good stuff. As we continue, we take a trip to the South Side. We're going to talk about blueprints and plans and hopes and dreams. Isn't it wonderful? Week one of the college football season, and even I'm bright-eyed and excitable. Fox Sports Late Night with me, Mike Harmon, continues. Thanks, Brandon. We'll do it again.
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0: Stopping by, talking a little bit of fantasy football. That'll be up on all the socials. Video of us looking so pretty here on an early Sunday morning. Happy 80th to Freddie Mercury. Added some to your playlist. Get that spring in your step. Stand defiantly. Arm raised in the air like that famous Montreux statue. Maybe I have one of those gold LeMay jackets. You don't know. Maybe you're picturing it right now. Maybe I'm going to go to a karaoke bar when this is done. You never know. At Swollen Dome, where you find me on Twitter and Instagram. We've got Emmy and Mark making sure I don't take us too far off the rails. Remember the iHeartRadio app. Take it wherever you go. all those affiliates nationwide. Thanks to the program directors. Thanks to all of you that want some Fox Sports Radio in your life. We appreciate you. It's not lost on us. The I Want Your Flex podcast that Dan Beyer and I do each and every week. We break down. So far, we've done a couple of preview episodes going through some of the rankings as I see them. And then we're going to do our draft. We always do one last preseason draft with all the movers and shakers. So that'll be up wherever you get podcasts. Please download it. Give it 5 stars. Tell me what you love. Tell me what you don't. But always, it's free to send it along to friends and family. So please do that as well as we continue our search for global domination. Now, one of the things we're going to do is, get to know each other a little bit. And from my end, I am originally from the south side of Chicago. I live and die everything Chicago sports, except the Cubs. Because anybody that tells you they're a fan of both is either trying to sell you something, they're running for a political office, or they have no spine. Okay, maybe the last one I was a little cruel on. But the point being that you got to pick a side. You just do. You just can't be a, hey, I like everything Chicago. No. Baseball, it's one side or the other. That's the way it is. And you have your colors, and you run through. I've been to many Cubs-White Sox battles. And literally outside the streets, plenty of battles. There's a guy with a Sandberg jersey. Oh, that's not going to end well. He's talking smack. No, not to those guys. Don't do it, man. Don't do it. And then you're trying to play human shield to keep the what's inevitable there. But saw earlier, and Mark is a White Sox fan, and he's got his got a Bulls hat on, if I'm remembering correctly, because I don't have my glasses on at the moment, and I'm old and blind. But you know, White Sox lose on Saturday to the Twins. We talked about that with Holler and James. We got one of the great screams of recent memory. But minority owner Justin Ishbia, some new money coming in, potentially part of the succession line here with Jerry Reinsdorf in these coming years. They have the South Loop Rail Yards project that got announced, including a rendering of a new stadium, complete with what looks kind of like a replication of some of these other places where suddenly you got a mini mall, a bunch of restaurants and whatever. But it looks pretty, and it's nice when you're in the middle of selling hope for those kind of things while the team is winning. So first off, Mark, as we commiserate over the love of the South Side of Chicago and these beloved White Sox of this year, I mean, 74-68, 42-28 at home. Yeah, they take one on the chin to the Twins today. But when we started back at opening day, you and I were talking. It's like, hey, man, if we can get anywhere near 500, it would be a massive win. Would that get us anywhere near the playoffs? Didn't expect it. Also didn't think that Detroit was going to sell off half of their starting rotation before it was all said and done. But here we sit.
2: Yeah.
0: Early September, first place White Sox.
2: It's a good thing. I was on the days that I work with Ben Maller. He always teases me about White Sox stuff, and I just tell him I just don't want them to be embarrassing. So I'm glad that the season's going well and that the team is doing well. And right now the bats are still working, and I guess the pitching is still working. So it's like we said, optimism for good things for the White Sox.
0: It's just a very odd space to be in after a record-setting loss season just a couple of years ago. They've got three guys that have gone to the 30-homer mark at this point in the season. That last happened on the south side of Chicago in 2008. That's what we're talking about in terms of history, in terms of the bats coming out and swinging here on the south side. Vargas has more home runs now than he has in the last 4 years combined. Talk amongst yourselves. Montgomery, Antonucci, Mydroth, all these pieces. And yes, there are still plenty of pitchers out there that I lament that they're no longer on the south side of Chicago. Every time I see Chris Sale pitch, I still wince a little bit.
2: It does hurt.
0: Carlos Rodon, it is, you know, many journeys whenever I see him pitch for the Yankees. I'm like, I like him. He used to go back and forth with he and his wife in the Twitterverse a little bit when he, once upon a time, when he was ours. But either way, it's meaningful baseball in September and potential postseason action, which is very exciting. Especially with the Bears season getting ready to crank up as well. Expectations high in Chicago. The Cubs are going to make the playoffs as well. They've got the MVP, 95% likelihood. Remember when I was talking trading cards last hour? Well, go find those Topps Chrome PCAs. They're going to be worth $20 a piece of trade-in value. And you can level up at your local shop. Yeah, it's not official yet, but boy, the lead he has taken, insurmountable it would seem, especially with the continuing struggles health-wise of Shohei Ohtani, not only to get onto the mound, but just getting back in the lineup as he was scratched for the third straight day. There's a little baseball update, a little bit of the south side of Chicago with Mighty Mark and myself. As we continue here, survey says, what does it say about your NFL favorite team? Whiners? I saw the word whiners in a headline, and I cackled like I was Max Cady in Cape Fear. We'll make it all make sense. Swollen Dome. It's Fox Sports Late Night with me, Mike Harmon, on Fox Sports Radio.
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13: Oregon trailed in the first half, but beat Boise State 34-27. Dominant wins in the top 10 for Ohio State and Georgia, for Texas, Texas A&M, and Indiana. In Major League Baseball, in 10 innings, Arizona won at Houston 4-3. The Diamondbacks now a half game ahead of San Diego for the last NL wildcard. The Yankees won 5-1 at San Diego. The Dodgers defeated Washington 6-5. Tommy Edman with a three-run homer. Dodgers DH Shohei Ohtani was out for a third straight game due to his injuries. Coco Gauff won her third round match at the U.S. Open. Tyler Reddick earned the NASCAR pole at Darlington. I'm Steve DeSager.
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0: Greetings. Welcome in. Second half is on the air. Appreciate you being out here. Fox Sports Late Night with me, Mike Harmon. Disco ball spinning, marching band refusing to yield. You got to run through them. Stanford-Cal early here on a Sunday morning. We appreciate you being part of the extended family, wherever, however you're listening. 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We appreciate you downloading it and spreading the information to your friends and family as we continue to build, as we get ready for a huge football season. Great week one of college football. A couple of big stories that stand out. We had the Michigan miracle, the tainted, and it's a win in the end. You know, when folks look at it, 13-12, a Hail Mary finishes it on a second try. Yes, Hail Mary that finishes with 1 second remaining, statement out by the conference officials, and then the second try is converted, a big play by Buchanan, the receiver, to make the catch from Underwood. And, you know, we watched the post-game presser and Western Michigan going, I don't know what the recourse is. Like, you know what you're going to get? You're going to get a nice note to just say, hey, thanks for trying. That's really all it comes down to at this point. You had the opportunity to close it, a botched snap, and a fumble that ends up forcing a settlement into a field goal. Not enough to create the distance. Final 35 seconds, Michigan steals the W. The other was the collective world that doesn't embrace villainy, that doesn't embrace the Lane Kiffin mode of thinking towards this should pros or would be pros come back, because were they really pros at all? I mean, I don't know. It's an existential question, chicken and egg kind of thing. But the collective world was waiting for the thud by the LSU Tigers. Yes, there was a weather delay, torrential downpour. You saw it all. By the end, we were getting features on Peter the Dog, which I know there's a certain fraction of you that every mention of that, you either take a drink or you curse audibly. That was in the final few minutes, as well as one of the cheerleaders doing knuckle push-ups to the 51 points that they rolled up on Clemson in what was a laugher. Now a lot of questions after last year's 7-6 season for Dabo Swinney and the Clemson Tigers. Will there be an issue of whether, well, you start looking around going, well, he's been there since 2008, many highs, three or more losses, several straight years. And last year you go back into the schedule and you had a couple of big clunkers early in the season. So is that enough to where you start thinking about the winds of change to it all? But those were the two games that stood out most. We had a thriller, late night California, when you talk UCLA and the Bob Chesney era underway. So we had that versus Cal. That went late into the night. That was still on when we were here, and it was 24 all. UCLA pulls away, ends up winning 45-24. That was up at Cal. Here in Los Angeles, you had all sorts of revelry in terms of, well, the Dodgers played. You had Guns N' Roses playing with Ice Cube, like all sorts of stuff going on, and a busy Saturday here. USC, having their big win on Friday night. But for the rest of the college slate, we saw a bunch of blowouts and teams handling their business. We did have the escape by the Oregon Ducks, the number two team in the nation. They take down Boise State. Some chunk yardage, some big plays after a discombobulated, inefficient first half. They eventually got things rolling, and it was enough to get a W. Story that caught my eye, though, going back to the National Football League. This comes from the analysis of the Action Network, actionnetwork.com. And this survey of NFL teams, which I think is kind of fun. You have the New York Football Giants and their fan were categorized as the quote-unquote most foul-mouthed in football. Whereas the Jets and their fans were the champion complainers, according to this. The Big Blues fan base, as they affectionately called the Giants, they had more swear words in comments on their subreddit, nearly 15%, more than any other team in the National Football League. And you get to the complaining about the Jets. That they came in as they even went back to Saturday Night Live and Debbie Downers saying you're talking about 26%. That was actually attributed to the Colts. And then you have the negativity of the Jets fans just behind them at 25.76. So they can't even win the most negative fan base nod. That somehow goes to Indianapolis. But what's interesting as we get ready for this new year, and we're talking about it a lot at the start of the show, right? The pageantry, the pomp and circumstance, the traditions of college football. With the NFL, it's a little different. Sure, we don't have student fan sections and all of that, but we got our rabid fan bases. Whatever the team is your favorite, you have that group that you know, all right, this is going to be a focal point, right? For Chicago, we know the quarterback position. Caleb Williams, even with all of the heroic moments last year, there's still a percentage of fans and pundits in the city of Chicago that are looking around going, yeah, but. And that doesn't mean that they're going to win the same number of games, have the same level of success. Will it be more uniform? Will it be a more consistent four quarters in year two with Ben Johnson? I would like to think so. But what happens on the other side of that is that you're looking at a defense, at least from this man's point of view, that can be, what's the word? Joe Namath said it best for us, struggling with great consistency, right? Last year, a lot of opportunism, a lot of turnovers created. Can you bank on those again? Generally, it swings the other way. one-score games generally swing back towards the midpoint. So we look at all of that to wonder, you know, in terms of hope springs eternal for your respective teams. But I'm curious, you know, all of you out there, as you think about your favorite team, we know the over-unders and we can do all that breakdown analysis and odds, but there's just that gut feeling coming into a season, right? There's things we know that unless there's the version of a sports miracle, a Festivus miracle, to steal from our friends at Seinfeld, that the Jets, the Browns, the Arizona Cardinals, and the Miami Dolphins are going to be bad. The Jets, I've heard arguments, and I can hear them to a point, about if it breaks right, you look at a good defense, you've got a couple of good skill position players on offense, above average offensive line, it's all just about the signal caller. Whether Geno Smith can find some semblance of what he was for a spell in Seattle. Again, he was displaced by another former Jet in Sam Darnold, who went on to win a Super Bowl. And then you have the all my life's a circle kind of thing, going back to Geno when he was there as a second-round pick in 2013. Can it break right behind him, or is Cade Klubnik the future and the future is now? Right, that's what we're looking at as we look at the Jets. But just taking it from and I talk about them with a moderate level of authority, given the amount of time I spend next to Jason Smith here on the network each night. And how about a Fresca if you want to tag him and make him part of this conversation as well. But for your fan base, you know, trying to figure out those expectations. Do you have your quarterback? The continuity. I did the 10-21-14 locker combination, talking about what it is here in this season for the NFL, of 10 new head coaches, many first-timers, 21 new offensive coordinators, a lot of first-time play callers, 14 new defensive coordinators. Again, a couple of these are guys that have bounced before, but we're talking new teams, new turnover, all 22. Now, is it the same level of turnover chaos that we have in college football? Well, not necessarily in most of your key positions, but certainly some building in, and we've watched teams over the last few years. September is what the Patriots used to do and were a standalone all those years, right? The parsing out touches, looking at what you can add to the playbook. What's this squad capable of? And maybe you only came out of it 2-2, but after a month, you knew your team. I think for the NFL as a whole, as we've drifted towards the parity / mediocrity, sorry, has to be said, portion of the program, that, you know, the goal is for everybody to be 8-8 and fighting in December. I get that, right? We like winners as a collective. We root for winners. I come from a generation where you can find a lot of folks in your friend group that are Dallas Cowboy, New York Yankee, and either Chicago Bulls, maybe a couple of Pistons guys here and there, but Lakers or Celtics fans. That's it. That's what you got. And it's like, how'd you do that? Well, I just grabbed on to everybody. I was like Drake. I grabbed on to anybody that was winning in this certain period of my life. And I decided that that was going to be my team. And you certainly have that. But otherwise, you know, you're kind of going in the ebb and flow and with your squad year to year reassessing thing. With all of this turnover, it's made for interesting bedfellows and chases. Now, I just have a show mantra that we've used, Jason Smith and I, for many a year. Individual games, like we have our specific teams, and in sports talk radio, you got into this because you loved a team. You loved your hometown. You loved your city. You loved the college you spent your hours at and your money at. That has not changed. Now, some might, you know, in the spirit of detente, throw things up saying, well, I'm not a fan of anybody. Maybe on air, that's going to be the case. Off air, you have your hometown teams that you still cheer for. And I don't believe anybody that tells me they don't. Whether it's a player or a coach or the team itself, there's still that level of interest. That's what keeps you coming back for more. As fans, the hope springs eternal that you're going to find that winning combination of coach, coordinator, and quarterback, however that may be. Even if it's for a year, you like to see that you too can turn it around. But the mantra of the show is very simply this. I may not have a dog in the fight, but every game I want it to be close late. And then however it breaks from there. Now we make picks like everybody else when you're going against the spread and whatever. You're looking at outcomes in that way a little bit differently. I don't have to nod to it like Brett Musburger did all those years ago. No, we could talk about it. And when Jason Smith and I are breaking down Monday night football, Thursday night football, alternating Tuesday afternoon football, all of those things, we'll go deep dive into those kind of things as well. But this survey just gives you a little glimpse, at least into New York fandom. We'll fan it out to the rest of you out there, how you're feeling about your squad. If you want to get in, 877-99 on Fox. If you have hope, or if you've already in despair and there's a guy playing on Saturdays that you're already eyeballing and maybe sitting in your back room with your editing software, photoshopping him into your favorite uniform. If you don't have it, the ability to use Photoshop, maybe you're going to the, you know, Batman version of Batman Forever where you're Jim Carrey and you're cutting out letters and pictures and creating little things with crayons that you've decided you're coloring that guy into your uniform. I don't know. Many different ways to get after it. But your fandom here as we start September, look, there's a lot of sports still swirling. We're still in the throes of all of these legal things with the Clippers, the Lakers being sold. We got some time before we get back into the NBA. WNBA is on another break as they've got the FIBA tournament going on. College football's underway. College soccer started. Selfishly, I'm going to get a highlight played of one of my favorite athletes in all of sports a little bit later on. But it's the idea that you're coming into this year and we're not real about it, most of us. There's that if this breaks well, right? You pull up the schedule when it's released. Sometimes you do it on air, and you, certainly in your local market, a lot of folks are going to say, all right, over the next hour, we're going to go through all of these 17 games of our NFL team. We're going to pick them. Yeah, we don't quite do that with all 272, at least not on air, but we're going through it and saying, well, there is a path to X. And it's always above. Nobody says, hey, my team's going to be 2-15. Even the most realistic and pragmatic of people is still going to find that third win on the schedule or that fourth one. Or maybe if you're greedy, a fifth, right? I know there's Dolphin fans out there. Hell, you might hear Arnie Spanier tomorrow still predicting them to go to the Super Bowl. I don't know. But it's the idea that hope springs eternal. And for all of us right now, we've got a couple more days to bask in that glory before reality comes and kicks us in the ass. That's what I'm talking about. At Swollen Dome is where you find me on Twitter, on Instagram. Survey says, tell me what you think about your team at either of those platforms or call us in 877-99 on Fox. Of course, 877-996-6369. But coming up next, we're going to talk about taking copious notes. Maybe you did that when Brandon was in last hour talking about fantasy. I'm going to give you two scenarios. One, it can really help you and maybe save your ass. The other, it gets your team in a lot of hot water. Hi, Clipper fan. We're going to talk about that as we continue. It's Fox Sports Late Night with me. I'm Mike Harmon, and this is Fox Sports Radio.
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Welcome back in Fox Sports Late Night. I'm Mike Harmon. Thanks for hanging out with me into the wee hours of this beautiful Sunday morning. Whatever you're doing, passing the time, maybe you're at work, maybe you're winding down from work, coming back from a bar or restaurant, Broadway show, I don't know. Whatever it is, I appreciate you hanging out with us. Mark and Emmy making us sound so pretty and keeping me on point as we roll through. So I do appreciate all your feedback as well. A couple of nice notes from folks in the Instagram and Twitterverse at Swollen Dome, where you find me there. You certainly can always drop a line. You hear me 7 to 11 Pacific each weeknight with Jason Smith. We have a good time there. And, well, we're getting ranked. Ready and cranked up, I should say, for what's coming up here in the football season, week one of college. Almost there. We got a couple more games. We still got to see Notre Dame get into their mix as well. But we had a couple of stories on note-taking that I thought were quite interesting that started making their way around for Sean McVay as he started his tenure with the Los Angeles Rams, some notes of how he would suddenly ask someone about a play call, about a sequence, about a formation, you know, basically pop quiz. And folks were going on recall or figuring they were going to get the Cliff's notes at the end. And they were made to look not necessarily foolish, but are you following what we're doing here? One of them famously with Wade Phillips, one of my favorites and a guy I think who always got a bad rap when it came down to his head coaching tenure there in Dallas. But he couldn't answer one of the first questions, so everybody realized that at any point they could be asked. So they had cheat sheets. Quote, I became a better note taker in Sean McVay's first team meetings. He started blindsiding people with these culture tests. First two team meeting. He gives the whole culture. It's unbelievable. You can make a whole documentary on what he did the first couple of team meetings back in LA. That was Zach Taylor, talking about what it was like being on the staff with McVay in the formative years. So just that reminder, and we all do it, right? There's different schools of thought of, I don't want to leave a paper trail. I don't want to put anything in writing that may come back and find me. I get that. I understand that because we got a case of that coming back in a minute, but also in Los Angeles. But the idea being that there are going to be pieces of the puzzle and you have to decide, and you do this in your coursework, right? If you were in school or maybe your kids are in classes now, your grandkids, nieces, nephews, whatever, and you ask them about their homework and, you know, what they're doing, how they're taking notes, right? Is it all on the iPad? Is it a computer? Or do you still, you know, do the claw that you get by the end of a long, long day? And all of you of a certain age, you know, you did it, right? Where at the end of holding a pencil or a pen for as many hours as you did in class, and then certainly in the postscript as you were doing problem sets and whatever else, that you were doing a lot of writing to where you had the iron claw. And no, I'm not talking about the Von Erichs and the movie with Zac Efron, although I really enjoyed that. But it's just the idea that, you know, you got this gnarled claw of a hand from all of that handwriting over time. But there's also the idea that in a lot of these circumstances, it's the stuff you decided you weren't going to write down. Yeah, that's unnecessary. That's extreme.

respectively, that you're looking into a new regime, but you're looking at a lot of those numbers in terms of the hiring age are a lot lower than they used to be historically, right? With analytics, with different learning processes, being around the game, et cetera, you're seeing skewed younger. And for years, that wasn't the case. Even going back to when McVay was hired, it was still kind of an outlier. And then it worked, which meant it was friends of McVay, disciples, the coaching tree, all of those kind of things start to come into play. And you see that more readily available across the college and pro landscapes. Well, the note-taking on the other side of where, well, maybe you just need to have a big industrial-sized shredder handy is the Lawrence Frank side of things with this latest Clipper debacle that went down. And we had the ruling earlier this week, hammered for a bunch of first-round picks. Ballmer's got to be away from the team. Lawrence Frank basically turned states, I guess is how it's been described by many, is that he had a bunch of notes about all of these dealings and what the process had to be, et cetera. So in the finding out, as Pablo Torre did, as everybody had to have their moments of discussion of their role and what they knew and didn't know and when and all of that, that Lawrence Frank had copious notes at his disposal, which is, you know, basically the, all right, let me lead you to water of how this all came to be. So it goes back the other way, right? You want to know, but you're also, at some point, you want to know what you're beholden to. And if you don't write it down, becomes the, remember you told me you borrowed 50 from me. Like, nah, well, that was like 6 months ago. I don't really remember. Or, hey, you told me you were going to pick me up here. I did. All right. You're mad at me. You can think of a million different circumstances. Think about conversations with your parents, significant others, promises you may or may not have made to your kids along the way. There's a million of those things that come into press as you go through it. And certainly the dichotomy here of the two Los Angeles institutions, when we talk about what the Rams have been these last couple of years and they're getting ready for that big trip, then we'll talk into circadian rhythms and all of those a little bit later in the program. With sleep science come to bear, there's a big article going out about how you get into your rhythms versus, you know, acclimating to a new place. And many of you have traveled. Some of you have not traveled great lengths. I can tell you the multiple time zone thing for those that haven't done it can kick you in the ass and have you dragging for days thereafter. For some folks, they just acclimate quickly and just get after it, right? The old don't get off a long plane ride and go to sleep. All of those things may come to fruition. If you missed any of today's show, catch the podcast. Search Fox Sports Radio wherever you get your podcast right after the show. The podcast gets posted. Be sure to follow, rate it, give it 5 stars, review it. Tell me I'm great. Tell me I need a better cadence and I need a bigger vocabulary, whatever the case may be. 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Find today's full show posted right after we get off the air. Now, earlier today, we started getting the actual attendance numbers for the much maligned USC Trojans. We're doing the hat trick of California stories here in the early morning hours, West Coast. And doing the old eyeball test, the announcements and the announced numbers, well, we might have a revision that came through. 51,000 for the season opener against San Jose State. You saw a lot of those camera angles with very large swaths of empty seats, or patrons disguised as empty seats, as you might say. That was the smallest crowd ever announced for a Lincoln Riley home date. And then they played again on Friday evening against Fresno State. Holiday weekend, general Los Angeles traffic on a Friday. Warm, but still not to the sweltering of a week ago. But again, holiday traffic. Getting through, getting off work, going to the Coliseum as opposed to skipping town. 53,014, the announced total for that one on Friday night. However, to quote someone in our business, however, according to the tabulation kept by the Los Angeles Fire

0: your department. This is where it gets fun. Fun with number. Fuzzy math, as it were. Right? We talk about accounting when it comes to what the Clippers were doing, accounting in so many ways in sports. Accounting's a lot of what we're talking about with college football, how much money's really being transacted and into the hands of players. No. According to the Los Angeles Fire Department, this comes through courtesy of the California Post, 35,585 people scanned through the gates for that San Jose State game. That's 15,559 fewer people. We're talking 15,5 out of an announced 51,000 people that didn't actually show up. Now, I like these stories because they're kind of fun, right? It got people mad. I liked it here in Los Angeles, where I've resided for a lot of my adult life, living the dream. Eventually, I'm going to start showing up at auditions as, you know, fat guy number two, or fat short guy number two, balding fat short guy number two, whatever they need in the description. But loudmouth, don't forget the loudmouth. But all of those things that. Here in California, I love the fact that people got loud and defensive. Nobody dismissed it. Yeah, what are you going to do? Like, there's a lot of reasons, excuses, however you want to look at it, as to what those attendance are. I mentioned it for the holiday weekend. It's a lot. A 6 o'clock Friday night game in most larger cities is going to be a pain in the ass. And you're going to have a slow arriving or no arriving crowd, particularly if they think you're going to throttle the opposition. It becomes a time and resource management thing, as well as your general temperament, right? I'm going to be mad sitting in my car in traffic to go to a game where I don't think I'm going to see a lot of meaningful football. You're not doing that. You're not committing 7 hours of your life to that. The cost in terms of dollars, and yes, we can get into parking costs in Los Angeles. You all go to games wherever you may be. It's not unusual to see 80 plus as the get in for a lot of lots, unless you're willing to park in someone's driveway 2 miles from the venue. Maybe you'll do that. You'll do the walk and you'll trust that your car is still fine later on. But you're talking about that huge a disparity. Now, against Fresno State, 45,833. It's an increase of 10,000 from the opener. Cool. Only 7,100 fewer than the announced figure. So that was good. Temperatures in the 70s. So people were dressed, fewer of them were dressed as empty seats than the announced crowd that time. The temperature, all of those things. Maybe you knocked off work early. So it worked. But again, going back to the San Jose State game, weekend, all the fall sports are back in session. So a lot of people that might have gone to your game were at their kids' games. I think that's one of those pieces that people forget. You have family obligations that may preclude you from that. Now, you're going to find an excuse to get out of some of those once you get into conference season and the Big Ten comes a-calling. Don't get me wrong. Suddenly, Johnny or Susie's latest escapade to a bounce house birthday party. And Emmy, you nod your head because you're going to be going to a lot of these damn things. Every Saturday, where are we meeting? What are we going to do? We're going to go watch a game? No. Johnny's got his 2 hours at the bounce house. Damn it, we were just there yesterday. You know, if we pooled our money instead of funding these damn bounce houses, we could have all bought a boat and then fought about who got to name it. Instead, you're funneling that over and you're all standing in a corner making sure your kid doesn't kill himself on the zip line or in the ball pit while watching the game on your phone because you can't go. Because if you go, you're going to get mad. Someone's going to get mad. There's going to be a revenge exacted. Do I speak like a guy that's done this with experience? Yeah, I was a guy pushing the kids on the zip line because I didn't want to answer questions about sports. Maybe that would have been fun conversations, but I just done my show. Well, listen to the podcast. But it's the idea of week after week, we handed money hand over fist to these people. We missed out on the games that we wanted to go to. And I know a lot of you out there right now are thinking about it going, you know, I got to go to one of those in about 7 hours, maybe 8 hours, right after church. Right after I walked the dog this morning, I got to go to that bounce house. I got to go to this. And I'm not going, you know, look, that's how you make your living. I'm not going against the people that own and operate the said bounce houses. God bless you. We're all trying to hustle and make our dollars. But I'm talking for the families out there. I'm talking for the moms, the dads, the grandmas, the grandpas, that was their responsibility to go to a lot of those things. Consolidation into once a month would have been good. You would have been freed up to go do other things, not to mention T-ball, softball, soccer, anything that your kid may be in, peewee football. All of those things come into play. And that happens across the country. That is not specific to California. But I think as I watched the games today, and there were exceptions, obviously you had massive crowd for that LSU Clemson kickoff or whatever else. A lot of the stadiums, as they pan the crowd, a lot of empty seats there too. I don't think it'll get the same vitriol because of maybe a liking problem that people have with California. They like to show up, go to Disneyland and leave. But it's the idea that this became a very big deal. Certainly USC acknowledging it in a press release was dopey at the highest level. Like, who authorized that? It's like you're typing and hitting send privileges are taking away. Mike Harmon here, late night on Fox with you here, Fox Sports Radio, Fox late night. With me, Mike Harmon at Swollen Dome is where you find me in the Twitterverse on Instagram. As you go through, I talked about the sleep schedule, two different ways to approach an opening week. And what do we make of it? We'll talk about that as we continue here. It's Fox Sports Late Night with me, Mike Harmon on Fox Sports Radio.
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0: Coming up in about 10 minutes from now here, Fox Sports Late Night with Big Mike Harmon. We get into some fuzzy math. Harmon's hammer comes down. I might actually slam the desk, but if I break my hand, I don't know that they'd then pay me for it. So I don't know. We'll figure it out. But we'll do that coming up about 10 minutes from now. Again, podcast goes up after we get off the air. Appreciate you downloading that, giving it maybe a listen, or at least pushing it along, the pieces that you particularly like, to your friends, family, as we try to grow here on the network as a whole. The I Want Your Flex podcast is up already as well, wherever you get your podcasts. Fantasy Football 2026. We did a bit with Brandon Deutsch a little bit earlier on in the show. That'll go up as well as part of the podcast for us. I know Brandon's parsing out the video. That'll go up as well. So we got a lot going on, and we're pleased as can be that you're spending some time with us here on a Sunday morning. Maybe your sleep rhythms are off. Maybe that's what's getting you. That gets us to our next story, talking about this next week's game all the way in Australia, where we have the 49ers that decided, and maybe they were trying to escape the substation. Maybe they were trying to get past the boogeyman and everything that has affected their health and get out there. And maybe they have to do more of the yeoman's work of shaking hands and kissing babies when it comes to promotional opportunities. But they made the trip already this week. It's 8,000 miles and 16 hours. So they're in Australia. So they're going to they're in the time zone, 17 hours ahead of California, whereas the Rams are still here. Sleeping in their own beds, practicing at the facility, and everything is well. They're expected to arrive in Melbourne about 24 hours before kickoff. Okay, so that's kind of interesting. There's a Stanford research professor specializing in sleep medicine, talking about risks, benefits, all of those kind of things, talking about trying to keep yourself on the right clock in optimum operation. Quote, main thing you want to do is avoid light during the nighttime in California. So wherever it's night in California, you want to avoid light when you're in Australia to stay on California time. Starts getting into, you know, deep theoretical.

0: stuff. So have the hotel, blackout shades, all of these things, meetings in darkened ballrooms if necessary, private chefs that are cooking for them and everything else, and just keep everything as much of a routine as you can. But saying also, you've got those other effects that long flights, right? I don't know, compression socks, anybody? Or maybe just getting comfortable. And while they may have the best amenities in terms of, hey, being able to lay flat and take a nice snooze, maybe you've been on flights that have those amenities up in first class, or maybe you've just seen the commercials telling you that you need to take a flight like that. I don't know. We had that game in Ireland last week. I don't know about you, but as soon as I stopped watching, the walls had ears, and suddenly I was inundated with ads of, here's the best way to travel comfortably to Ireland or to England or all of these other countries. I'm like, I just need to throw all my devices in the ocean because they hear everything. But all of that to say is trying to figure out, coming off of a plane, the most viable way to get everybody into their proper stretches. Did they sleep well? Do they have a kink in their neck? Like, there's a million little things that can go wrong. And we've all taken flights. We've all had little hiccups along the way. Yes, they don't have to worry about someone losing their bag when they get there. But, you know, when you're trying to optimize things for a week one football game, let's also be mindful. For the 49ers, they're approaching the crossroads, right? We talk about that, going down to the crossroads, and you're making that deal with the devil. Maybe we're talking about the old Ralph Macchio movie as well. But it's the idea that you got an aging roster, right? Most of your star players in their 30s, mid-30s. You got Brock Purdy, but you got a lot of guys with many a weary mile. This game means a lot towards their season, for the division, and for where they're headed. For the Rams, yeah, Aaron Donald's back. You bring in Myles Garrett. You brought in some pieces of the secondary. You're the presumptive Super Bowl favorite. But you're also looking at a scenario where you're playing the long game, right? You want to win the division, obviously. You want to win a division game. You want to show well in that opener in Australia and all of these things. You want the adoring fans in Australia that show up. But it's the idea that you're playing for a return to SoFi to defend that Super Bowl title that you won by beating the Bengals all those years ago. Like, that's it. You're looking for Act Two, and it's a long, arduous journey. So week one doesn't necessarily get the same juice. Now, I don't know. They may come out like a house of fire, right? I talked about it earlier with LSU and Clemson and the expectations of that game. I expected LSU to win. I also expected Dabo Swinney and Clemson to show up. Man, I didn't get much of an effort there at all in terms of what they did. There were some of the first half numbers. They literally had one first down in the first half. But all I heard over the course of the day is like, yeah, Lane seems to be taking this too casually. He's too wrapped up in whether the pros can play or not. And they went out and kicked his ass. So for all I know, Sean McVay is super genius, super villain, to tie all the themes of the show together, that he's got this down. And while it's maybe out of the ordinary from what we've seen NFL teams do, a lot of what he's done in building the Rams to where they are and what the organization has done has been very much the same. And maybe it works in just the same fashion towards a grand debut later this week. Plenty of preview coming up here. Fox Sports Radio, myself and Jason Smith, all of our lineup as you roll into Fox Football Sunday coming up here in just a little bit. But coming up next, the math game that everybody's getting wrong. That's right. It does come back to math. Don't forget to carry the one. Fox Sports Late Night with me, Mike Harmon, continues. One more hour to go. We are
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19: 11th ranked LSU dominated Clemson 51-10. LSU with an advantage in first downs of 38-8. Number 2 Oregon came back to beat Boise State 34-27. Auburn defeated Baylor 17-16, stopping a 2-point try at the end. To Major League Baseball, the Phillies' Kyle Schwarber hit his 41st home run of the season. The Phils defeated Atlanta 4-2. Home run number 38 for Tampa Bay's Junior Caminero. The Rays won in 10 innings at Texas 6-3. In 10 innings, Arizona won at Houston 4-3. The Yankees won at San Diego 5-1. The Dodgers beat Washington 6-5. I'm Steve DeSager.
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0: Greetings, welcome back in. Happy early Sunday morning. Thanks for hanging out with us here. Fox Sports Late Night, Fox Sports Radio. My name is Mike Harmon. You hear me weeknights alongside Jason Smith, 7 o'clock to 11 Pacific time. 4 hours of merriment there. I'm with you as your humble host and guide through the early morning hours here on a Sunday tonight. I appreciate you giving us a few minutes of your time and being part of our extended family. You can jump in 877-99 on Fox if you want to comment on anything we've talked about. Talk about the week one college football slate, what you liked, what you didn't. Are you calling for Dabo Swinney to be fired after a no-show effort in a big game? Not like there was anything at stake against the devil himself, according to some. In Lane Kiffin, see what I did there? I'm tie it all back. Got to listen to the whole show. Grab the podcast after we're done next hour and keep that close to you as you're on the treadmills or the walking trails or whatever you're doing here on a beautiful Labor Day holiday weekend. Thanks to Mark and Emmy for being alongside me and keeping me honest here as we broadcast live from the Fox Sports Radio studios. Now, I had a milestone earlier today. This was pretty cool. You know, proud dad moment. It is actually sports related. Not that I won't still jam in some more movie references and whatever before we're done. But my daughter just started playing, and I'm 3,000 plus miles away, playing out in Scranton, Pennsylvania. Beautiful Vassar College, where she is now playing some defense and getting her teeth, getting her first steps, I guess, into what I hope to be a fantastic collegiate experience. But in their second game, they're up 2-0, and, well, Dad got to do this from 3,000 miles away.
20: Sheehan. Plays it, and a goal! Harmon heads it in, and Vassar a 3-0.
0: Yeah, it's pretty cool. There you go. You've got the Scranton announcer on the call. Pretty cool. She dove in last second, takes the header off of the corner kick for her first career goal. So that was kind of cool. And disseminating that to friends and family. Proud moment. You know, a lot of hours during COVID here in California, kicking into a net that was chained up and kicking it into the parking lot of a, I don't even know what they make, widgets for the sake of this argument. But guys that we'd see and they'd shag balls for us. Like, hey, she's hitting them great today. It's like, thanks guys. Sorry. We're a pain in the ass. But, you know, all those hours and just getting to watch her, live that out and get ready for this collegiate experience. A little bit more on me, you know, proud soccer dad. And well, Maddie got played on national radio. That's the power of the chair and the fact that Emmy didn't tell me I was nuts. So that was good. So we got that underway. Southside Chicago, and been out here in Los Angeles for many a year. I've adopted none of their teams. And people have tried. They did not come with enough swag to turn me into one of them. I believe I've worn a Dodgers shirt, I think twice, maybe three times in my existence because I went to events that you were going to be meeting people. It's like, all right, I have no issue with them. Love the AM 570 LA Sports, what the Dodgers have built. Curious times to come here in the Walter, post-Walter era. But we look at just, you know, embracing a city as a whole. I love the passion that this place has, which is why we did some of those California stories before in terms of the attendance and everything else. You know, that you've got folks that are diehard for these squads. Still a lot of Raider fans out here, don't get me wrong. But Rams and Chargers starting to build on some things here. And I'm starting to see as many get these tickets for Charger games featuring Charger players as I do billboards for accident and injury attorneys, which is good, which is good. We're making waves. Come and see our product as opposed to calling me because you just had a fender bender. All of that to say that it's very exciting times. Glad to be with you guys here tonight as we get ready for promises to be a fantastic college football season. And I know we're all jacked about the pros. And something that, you know, we're workshopping and it starts right here. We're laying down the hammer, right? Harman's hammer. And eventually I will get one of those giant novelty gavels, that'll be slamming against the desk here, as if I'm Judge Wapner or Harry Anderson from Night Court. Yeah. Or some of those angry guys from those Law and Order episodes. But all of that comes into play. Thanks, Mark. That was quick. Quick hands, in the early morning hours here. But I want to lay the hammer down on folks as this Hall of Fame voting revision started to be announced for the Pro Football Hall of Fame. And I take issue with one piece in particular. It's fuzzy math. It's fuzzy math. We're going to go back to school and some of your grades for a moment, if you will. Right? We all had those classes where you had a prof who's like, hey, do homework. I don't care. Do the problem sets. Whatever. Turn them in. Don't care. You're not really getting any credit for it. They really weren't going to help you by looking through it. And you know, you all had at least one of those professors. I can think of at least three of them. One of whom proudly announced about 2 weeks into, like, well, you all think I'm so terrible. I'm done at the end of this semester. That meant we were screwed. Nothing was going to go right. If you were a bit off the beaten path, but all of that to say in those classes where maybe you had a midterm or a final, tanking one of those killed you, right? No matter how much you went and groveled for an extra point here or there, you're just like, all right, get me my, what, C's, get degrees or whatever term you wanted to use. Get it so mom, dad, grandma, grandpa, aunt, uncle, loans, however you were paying for school, suddenly someone wasn't raising their hand going, what the hell am I doing here? Right? That you needed that course, to keep towards a major or whatever. We all had at least one or two courses, but then you had the other where class participation, attendance, some quizzes, your homework assignments, all of them had different way. And then you had your midterm. Maybe you had two midterms, right? Two tests and a final. And it all was weighted differently. And you had a puncher's chance because you had a lot of ways that you could score some points to get you at least to that C's get degree. Now, doesn't mean you were going to do really well on the final and the final product there. But along the way, it wasn't the, all right, I think I'm learning. I think I'm doing okay. And now I'm going to have two big chances to prove it. Well, that's where the math in the Pro Football Hall of Fame thing gets fuzzy and really torpedoes one of the biggest arguments that was made when it was announced that the voting electorate was going to be reduced from 50, including a representative from each NFL city, down to 27. Right? Alternates. You got someone from the Pro Football Writers Association. But ostensibly, you're cutting it in half. You're going down to 25. Which means, based on the math of last year to next, last year you needed 11 people to vote you no to not get in. Okay? 11. Under the new rules, you only need 6. And I use that specifically because the argument was, well, they did it because Bill Belichick didn't get in. This is why they had to make this rule change. Now, according to reports, and you can decide whether you believe them or not, right? We're in a day and age, be skeptical of everything, right? I think Lou Reed said it best in one of the songs from New York. Believe half of what you see and none of what you hear. And then it goes on from there to some profane line that I can't use. But it was just that idea of, all right, be skeptical, be questioning. And that's what we do here, right? I think on sports radio, sports TV, a lot of times we're pretty good at that. Sometimes you get a snow job and you believe the data. And this is where we get into that other story from this week, right? Insider reporter, all of those things, whether it's Pablo Torre finding out, Diana Rossini, all of this swirled in together. But in this particular case, with the Bill Belichick part of the news, the report was that they'd been thinking about this for years. Jason Cole, who's a longtime friend of our show, I treasure the conversations with him. He's been a Pro Football Hall of Fame voter for many years. He's got a bunch of books on the shelves in you know, places where you go and buy books. Look at John Elway's life was fantastic, right? One of the most recent things. The other was I forget what the first part of it was, but it was essentially telling you all the things that you think your kid might be destined for. But just remember, not everybody's going to be number one in everything. Your kid's not that good. But it's the idea that you made all these changes for Belichick. You made changes to how you're going to go through this process. And what Jason Cole was telling us with Jim Porter, who's the guy at the head of the snake here, is a guy who's a lifer Hall of Fame love, right? That is his thing. And in terms of the sanctity and of the institution and protecting it to make sure the best players are getting in, that, you know, the hall should be limited and not, hey, the door's open, the water's nice and cool, come on in. Right. And everybody comes to the pool and hangs out. No, it's to be the selection process where it's harder. Well, that's actually what this does by virtue of what I gave you with the school example. So for anybody saying this made it easier for Bill Belichick because of this change of the rule, it's basic math. I only need to convince a handful of people to vote my same way. Whereas before I needed two handfuls and me. That's it. It's a whole hand. Goes back to that claw thing. Now it's closed. See? No fingers showing on my claw hand. Whereas here it goes full Dave Chappelle show. I go 1, 2, 3, 4. Thief! That's what I needed. I needed another 5 guys. Now I need 6. Before I needed 11. It's harder for Bill Belichick. Cole went on to tell us, he goes, you know, just do the math. For him, for Eli Manning, they changed the rules. Like everybody's in the same pool. So you don't have contributors / veteran and, you know, the old timers, they're all pooled together. So you start thinking about the guys that are coming up for induction. He cited specifically, you got Richard Sherman, you got Rob Gronkowski, you got Ben Roethlisberger and Adrian Peterson all coming up. How many of those guys are getting in? 3 or 4, maybe all 4 of them. How much room does that leave for the old timers? How much room does that leave for the contributors? Robert Kraft, Bill Belichick. I'm not saying Belichick's not getting in. And Cole went on to say that he thought he should have been in. And I know we can get into Spygate, how much you love or dislike the whole Deflategate thing. And again, whether it's fuzzy math, but all of that to say that it made it harder, not easier for these guys to get in. Like any of the guys on the veterans committee from the last couple of years that it was parsed out, got in, they probably would never see the light of day, right? They had their run on the ballot, right? So Drew Pearson, like we joke about one of his policies is he needs to take Cowboys out one by one. And Drew Pearson getting in was one of the examples. Well, by the way, the new rules would set up, Drew Pearson's not getting in. Veteran guys that have been on the ballot for years that are still circling out there, they're not in anymore. Right? It's going to be that much harder to pass. And I feel bad for some of those guys that I grew up watching, guys that were having their heyday at the end of my collegiate experience. And, you know, when I'm first making a couple of bucks to where you can really maybe travel to a game, take some other things in, whatever. Guys like Torrey Holt and some of those guys might get lost in a pure numbers game going forward. But to this point, they haven't gotten in and they haven't convinced the 11 or more voters to vote them in before. But again, the Belichick thing just left me scratching my head and pulling out what's left of my hair is that it's just bad math, right? It does not make it easier for Belichick to walk into the Hall of Fame. Doesn't mean he's not getting in unless they specifically went and said, all right, we know most of the people that voted against Belichick, and we presume these three people. If suddenly all those people are gone, then okay, let's talk about it, right? If they're half of the people that are excised, then yeah, I guess you could start having that conversation, but we don't know that yet. The new electing body has not yet been announced, but all of it to just say that it was done in a response to Belichick because they felt bad he didn't get in is just bad math. It's bad logic, and it's fitting your agenda because you don't like Bill Belichick. Maybe you hold Spygate and Deflategate. Maybe you're just pissed because your team never got over because the Patriots got you. Whatever the case may be, it's a math problem, and you didn't solve it. So you remember pass-fail from earlier in the course here? You failed. Fox Sports Late Night with me, Mike Harmon, here, Fox Sports Radio. And there's the hammer. I'm laying it down. Lay it down again. Okay. We're broadcasting. There it is. Judge, jury, executioner. This guy. Maybe I'll get a robe. I'll walk around in a resplendent robe. Magnificent colors, too. Unlike the staid black that you have in most courtrooms. No. We do it with pizzazz here at Fox Sports Radio. Hey, coming up next, we're going to also go back in the Wayback Machine because we're going to talk a lot about Heisman hopefuls, and we did that week zero into week one. I'm going to tell you about the guy, and his name is the one you really should get familiar with a couple of guys that are being bandied about as would-be candidates for this year's trophy. We'll do that next. Fox Sports Late Night with me, Mike Harmon. 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
0: Welcome back in. It's Fox Sports Late Night. Mike Harmon with you, having a blast here. Starting your Sunday out early if you're out getting the deliveries. Making deliveries and getting the day going. Thank you. If you're a trucker out on the roads, be safe. Thank you. Everybody up and moving, whatever you're doing, thanks for being part of our extended family. 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Hopefully make you laugh, make you think a little bit, maybe tick you off so your energy is negativity can come to me. I bring it on. It'll make me 10 feet tall or something like that. Now, one of the stories that's been fun and starting to percolate in college football, and it's always we need a quick reality check. And you know what? I'll be that guy to do that for you. In this regard, in that what we've watched over the first couple of weeks are a lot of celebrations of wide receivers. And it starts to become this guy could be in the Heisman race. This guy can crack through. This guy can be like we saw with Travis Hunter. This guy can be some of these great receivers of years past and get themselves to the award where you're nodding and smiling and going, quarterback award. Almost entirely in our existence, quarterback award. So what I'd like to do is reintroduce you to a man of yesteryear, a name that you should become more familiar with if you're a fan of Jeremiah Smith or Malachi Toney or Cam Coleman, maybe a Mario Craver, maybe you like him. So I'm looking at the old school Oakland Raiders. And here we give a nod. Oh, you can hear it. Listen, it smells football. Let's let it breathe. Let's celebrate football.
1: The autumn wind is a pirate, blustering in from sea. With a rollicking song, he sweeps along, swaggering boisterously. His face is weather-beaten. He wears a hooded sash with a silver hat about his head and a bristling black mustache.
0: All right, we're going to cut it there. We'll cut that there with John Facenda giving us the big voiceover, right? That's about half. You go to the autumn wind, and we can play that. There's a big instrumental, and then you can add all sorts of Raider highlights. Remember, there were Raider highlights. Oh, and they were glorious. And they were glorious. We'll see it again come Thanksgiving time. I don't know about you guys, but I'm ready for the Amazon Prime movie when I get to watch Nick Cage running around. No question about it. But I'm talking about Fred Biletnikoff, the man who the receiving award is named after. So all those names that I gave you, whether you're talking about Smith, Toney, Coleman, Craver, Ryan Williams, those are your odds right now as it sits here early on this Sunday morning. Plus 250 to plus 300 for Jeremiah Smith of Ohio State. Malachi Toney, big outing, 7-1. A couple places where he's drifted a little shy of 5-1. Cam Coleman of Texas, that's the big guy coming in for Arch Manning, 10-1. Craver and Williams are both at 25-1. Okay, so right now, ostensibly, we got a three-man race. But why do I bring up Fred Biletnikoff? Because it's his award they're trying to win. It's not the Heisman. Heisman's going to be one of these quarterbacks unless something breaks completely off the grid or you have multiple quarterbacks that split time at these schools like you do an old Texas.

up the walkway in some of the cases. So you just see some of that craziness of it all. But I want to remind folks that ultimately we love when there's other positions in the conversation, when running backs are suddenly back at the front of the table. And maybe we see that a little bit. I would love to see that. There's no question about it. I grew up in the age when you had guys that were a parenthetical, like you would have someone DDS, someone Esquire, whatever. It was Ron Dane, the ball carrier. That's how it was described at any Wisconsin game I watched. Him run over my beloved Northwestern Wildcats behind the behemoths on that offensive line. Ron Dane, the ball carrier. That's what he was. And maybe we see that again, right? It's in the NFL. I don't see it happening back to the college slate because we just see so much of this wide open offense. Kurt Warner was commenting on it earlier. Boy, at a high division D1 school with all this talent, the amount of separation and opportunity to drop it in the bucket that you have because of this differential between your A-list players and maybe some of these other squads, just salivating at that, what would be that opportunity. But we look at it from just reality, the pinball numbers that get put up year after year, that it's going to take an awful giant leap for one of these wide receivers to really cut through and give you an opportunity there. Now, from a Hall of Fame wide receiver to a guy who's really just getting started, it was revealed in a podcast earlier this week, Camp Scatabue was pondering retirement. Now, I know we could say do you believe him? Well, I mean, he said he strongly considered it after the injury this past year that took him out. He appeared on Kay Adams' Up and Adams show, said he thought about retiring about a month into his recovery, which happened late October. So we're talking holiday time. And for a lot of folks, look, we'll be here for you here at Fox Sports Radio. You use the phone, 877-99 on Fox. Find us in our socials. Even if you just want to scream at us, we're here for you, right? Holidays get people into weird headspaces, right? You got the gloom that goes over. And look, I'm a kid of Chicago, and Mark's behind the glass. He's nodding his head. Family, friends, you're out, you know, Midwest, East Coast, whatever. Even here in California, once it starts getting dark at 5 o'clock, the mind starts playing tricks on you. It just does, right? Seasonality is a very real thing. But Scatabue said to Kay Adams, quote, like the first month, I was like, damn, do I really want to do this? 7 games, though. I got to go back and play. He's 24 years old. Said, coming out of college, going into the NFL, I think I gave myself one rule, and it was if I ever got a major injury, I was done playing. And that happened 7 games into my career. Wait for it. So that kind of sucked. There you go. He's every man. He's every one of us. Even if you laughed at him when he couldn't land that backflip and put everybody's hearts into their throats. But just finding out who I was, finding happiness, finding the person I wanted to be on and off the field, I built over time. So 10 months, and I'm being able to be back and focusing on football. Okay. Now, his running style is something that made him great. And this is where we get into a difficult conversation about the Giants, both for their quarterback and for their running back, right? It's that thing that makes you great, that if suddenly you then have to change, that leap to the, you know, jump to the left, step to the right. Shout out Tim Curry, you know, doing a time warp as we go here late into a Sunday morning. It's like that gets you off your game. And it's how quickly you can get back on course, right? Talk about school in the last segment when it came to the fuzzy math of voting on things, or maybe a class that you were taking, right? You had a bad quiz early. How quickly can you get back into the right frame of mind that the next one doesn't spook you, that you're not outthinking it, that maybe you have to develop a little different approach to how you're studying the material, how you're engaging problem sets, white papers, whatever it is you're using in that particular course. Same thing here for athletes. If you've already always been able to run through a brick wall, guess what? Suddenly everybody's as fast, as big, as strong, or stronger than you are. It's a world that you need to recognize. And running into guys is not necessarily the best spot, you know, trying to avoid that extra contact instead of laying a guy out because it'll be a cool highlight.
It takes some getting.

0: used to, right? Mike Trout, we watch his career here with the Los Angeles Angels of Anaheim, although I think there was a governmental edict that they're now just the Anaheim Angels. Either, I don't know if that's in effect yet with the sale pending. But all of that to say, Mike Trout was one of the greatest players we'd ever seen until his body started to give out. Diving into walls, diving for balls, diving on the base paths, all of those things. Not saying you don't do it, but there's a cost. And it's your longevity, it's your health, it's your ability to be there every day. For Cam Scadamore, running as he does, not going to give you a long shelf life. Might give you some great moments. And you can go out saying, I did it my way. That's what Jackson Dart has to learn as well. So Harbaugh and all of his assistants and everybody else, like, you got to live to see another play, right? By way of the studying, if you've always dominated things, take it from that approach, right? Athletically, you've always dominated. And this is where we can drag little and I say that affectionately, Kyler Murray into the room, right? All of the stuff that was reported in Arizona. If you've always been the first pick, the Heisman winner, your second sport, you're still a first-round pick, all of these things, and you can debate which was his first sport or not. But the point being that it always came easy. But all of a sudden, reading an NFL defense and recognize you don't have that same separation, that speed that was different from your receiver to the linebackers isn't as stark, or the cornerbacks isn't as stark as it was when you were playing in college football. And the guys trying to chase you down, you know, they get paid a lot of money too, very specifically to do that, that they're a step faster. So all of a sudden, everything's got to be sped up. And you have to relearn things. Sometimes you adapt quickly. Sometimes you don't adapt very quickly at all. Sometimes you don't adapt at all. And for Cam Scadamore, I think the injury may force them to reconsider some things. Certainly he, in terms of how he approaches his craft. But remember, that's what made him great. So you understand when guys continue down that path, even if that first injury is there. And it was scared him enough to where he pondered retirement. Now, you talk about guys that maybe have banked a couple of bucks already when you talk about the collegiate experience, whatever. You know, maybe that's the case and gives you a little bit more freedom to consider that. And maybe that's something we see in the coming years where that's the real case. Either way, fantasy owners still drafting Scadamore, expecting goal line brilliance. And then for the Giants, look, I'm on the more pessimistic side that we can get both of them and Malik Nabers through a full season of health. I hope to be wrong, right? Look, the one thing in this chair is we need storylines, we need greatness, and we need, whether you like it or not, for the New York teams, Chicago teams, Los Angeles teams to be relevant. So either good or terrible. The last thing I need is a bunch of 8-8 teams in those particular marketplaces. That doesn't sell quite as easily. That doesn't sell quite so well. By the way, in the NFC East, just for giggles, we'll do this more next week. We'll have a couple of games in the book, but we'll get back to it. Is that you're also looking at a division where the Cowboys and Eagles battle atop, and there's a lot of mistrust going on with the Eagles, another coordinator. Yes, A.J. Brown's gone, but Devontae Smith turns into the number one. Are you going to get Lemon fully on board? Is that going to work? He's been hampered with some injuries in camp. Saquon Barkley, another year. Maybe fewer touches last year is the magic elixir, but you talk about the offensive line. Again, another coordinator for Jalen Hurts. And then you have the Cowboys where they've retooled their defense. Is it enough? Dak Prescott's running around wearing t-shirts saying it's the greatest offense there is, which is great. I like that bravado. Show me. Show me. Cowboys, one of those maybe long shots, especially if Jerry Jones. I don't know if you guys saw this. Mark, Emmy, did you guys see this? Michael Irvin showing Jerry Jones how to walk with the pimp cane. Yeah, that was one of the great videos of recent memory. Jerry Jones, who we have probably a full soundboard. There used to be a place, and I haven't looked it up lately. It might still be there. E-Bombs World, where you'd have soundboards of celebrities and whatever. I think we have enough to have one of those for Jerry Jones in our soundboard here at Fox Sports Radio, because he has given us some gems through the years. But now doing the pimp cane walk with Michael Irvin, I might just get on board with that just because of, well, embracing the chaos. That's what we do here. Fox Sports Late Night, Mike Harmon. As we continue, we're going to finish up shop with one of my favorite things. We bring it back. It's called Find Your Wins. We're all about positivity, right? Hope springs eternal. Week one of college football, getting ready for a long, arduous NFL season. And there was a graphic that I saw earlier this week that made me smile. It's a little close to home with one of the particular entrants to it, but a reminder that all is alive and well in the college football world. What's it mean? We'll tell you next as we continue and close up shop here at Fox Sports Radio.
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0: Welcome back in. We're finishing things up on a beautiful Fox Sports late night. I'm Mike Harmon. Thanks for taking a ride with us, however long you've been with us. I know it's that time of day. Emmy's already looking at traffic, and, well, we've got accidents on the road. Be safe, people. Be safe. Be smart. Because I'm looking at the clock, and I know last call here was last call there. Yeah, wherever you are, however you're listening, thank you. The iHeartRadio app, keep it tuned. Andy Furman and Bucky Brooks coming up here in just a couple of minutes following us as we get you into a Fox Football Sunday as we break down week one. So much going on in our sporting universe as we get ready for week one of the National Football League season. I know there's still some fantasy drafts to be done. By all means, at Swollen Domes, shoot me a line. Brandon was in with us earlier. He's doing content as well. One of our editors and producers here at Fox Sports Radio at Brandon S. Deutsch. That's at Instagram and TikTok and BSD Takes. That's his account over at X. You can harass him with sit starts and all that fun stuff too. He'll be part of the program as we roll it forward here on Fox Sports Late Night. But one of the things I've long had, and I've got the website, I've got to be better at posting with regularity. It's called Find Your Wins. And one of the things, just that mantra each and every day. I know it's, you know, tough things, right? Jobs, health, relationships, whatever thing is at the forefront of your mind, that takes away from some of the happiness of what you're trying to get through, maybe your job. It's the idea that you find something over the course of the day, and you may be cheesy and you may be flipping me off right now, but bear with me, that something brings you happiness. Whether it's talking about sports, whether it's going for a walk with your dog, watching people, you know, skateboard. I don't know. Simple things. But the idea is by the end of the day, we're all going 1-0. And that was a mantra that Pat Fitzgerald, when he was the coach of Northwestern, was always 1-0 today. Right? So that's kind of been a thing we've adopted. My brothers and I, you know, there's a lot of things we all go through. But the idea is at the end of the day, we went 1-0. I got to play in my daughter's first career soccer goal at Vassar earlier. That's pretty cool. 1-0 before I even cracked the microphone. But I think we've had a pretty fun time. putting together 4 hours of audio. Pat Fitzgerald won his debut at Michigan State. All the metrics would say it should have been a blowout, 10-point win. So depending on where you bet, and this is where I get nerdy, the line is either somewhere between 9.5 and 10.5. They won by 10. So you look at that. But he got his first win. Go back. They separated from Northwestern after all those years, some allegations. They ended up having to write an apology. He got his W. But one of the things that stood out to me for this collegiate season, we've got a couple of guys in the building that have their sons getting ready to embark on college football seasons. Look at Notre Dame. You got Elijah Burris, Plaxico Burris of our Up On Game. Our guy, LeVar Arrington, you hear him on Up On Game, and you hear him during the week, Two Pros and a Cup of Joe with Jonas Knox and Brady Quinn. His son, man, LeVar Arrington II, he's getting ready to get after it for Penn State. Matt Leinart's son, Cole, he played at my daughter's high school at Redondo Beach. He's off to SMU. You've got Kennedy Urlacher. We watched him terrorize the quarterback on Friday night at Fresno State, chasing him around. He was all over the field. That's Hall of Famer Brian Urlacher. Back to Notre Dame, Jerome Bettis's kid. Matt Hasselbeck's son is playing. Ronnie Harrison's son, Antonio Cromartie. Olin Kreutz should be in the Hall of Fame. His son's at Illinois, linebacker. Go on down the line. Pennington, McGahee, Gramatica, Finley, Young, Davis. Just tons of ex-NFL players and guys that we've had in these hallways, people that I've been able to share a laugh with, a handshake, an interview through the years, and now seeing their kids up into the ranks, it's pretty damn cool. And, you know, the passage of time, the father time element to it all. But I'm just looking at this list, and when you see the surname, you have a smile, right? You know, mine invokes Mark Harmon. Turned 75 earlier this week, right? NCIS, but UCLA. And if you go back and look at the pictures, that flowing mane, the locks were great, as well as kind of a cheeseball mustache. But it got the job done when he was running in between the white lines. But it's just that thing. Find your wins, right? Because, you know, time passes very fast in all of this. And I know for LeVar, And I don't know Plax as well, but LeVar and I used to do the Sunday morning shows and the pride with his daughters, with his son, like all of that and their growth in these respective sports. So taking a minute to do that. And for all of you out there, I got to share mine. You could share it with me at Swollen Dome, at Fox Sports Radio, and all the socials there. But it's just that find your win in the moment, right? Whether they're just starting AYSO or their first T-ball, or whatever the case may be, embrace it, because it goes pretty fast to where you're doing long drives, and then suddenly it all ends, and it turns on a dime. And for me, fortunately, through the power of these interwebs, there's plenty of sites where they can reach into my pocket for another subscription to get me to watch it again, which we were able to do. But we had a grand run over the course. We laid down the hammer on this new Hall of Fame voting. Keep your head on a swivel, whether note-taking is right for you, circadian rhythms, and the villain we need in college sports. We talked about Lane Kiffin. We talked about the big Hail Mary win by Michigan. We covered it all, and it'll all go up in the podcast coming up in just a few minutes as Emmy and Mark get that thing put together on this beautiful first edition of Fox Sports Late Night. I'm Mike Harmon. At Swollen Dome is where you can find me as you roll it up. We still have some more college football. Remember, CJ Carr and the one of the favorites to win it all, Notre Dame Fighting Irish. They still have some work to do before this Labor Day weekend ends. So whatever you're doing this holiday weekend, we appreciate you giving us a few minutes here on Fox Sports Radio. Be safe traveling on the highways and byways. 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Andy and Bucky coming up next. 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
9: Number two, Oregon, trailed in the first half, but beat Boise State 34-27. Dominant wins in the top 10 for Ohio State and Georgia, for Texas, Texas A&M, and Indiana. In Major League Baseball, in 10 innings, Arizona won at Houston 4-3. The Diamondbacks now a half game ahead of San Diego for the last NL wildcard. The Yankees won 5-1 at San Diego. The Dodgers defeated Washington 6-5. Tommy Edman with a three-run homer. Dodgers DH Shohei Ohtani was out for a third straight game due to his injuries. Coco Gauff won her third round match at the U.S. Open. Tyler Reddick earned the NASCAR pole at Darlington. I'm Steve DeSager.
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21: All right, here's the question of the day. Was one team robbed? 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He's Bucky Brooks. I'm Andy Furman. 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I'm going crazy here. Mr. Football himself, my friend, my partner, the man himself, Mr. Bucky Brooks. How are you, Bucky? Take a bow. Take a bow.
22: What's up, Andy? How you doing?
21: You know, I don't feel real good. And the only good saving grace is the fact that I'm not a member of the Western Michigan football team, because I'd go ballistic if I was. I'm sure you watched the game, and I don't get it. And you know what? The first thing that came across my mind when Michigan won that game on that ridiculous call, that do-over, I said, who was betting on that game? You know, don't you think in this day and age, with so much betting on games going on, don't you think that had to be a cloud over that game after that? We'll get into it in a second, but what do you think?
22: No, like, I know people are all upset about the rules and those things, but in my mind, like, we're too influenced by, like, TV and what we think TV timing is, as opposed to what the game clock is. And so I was firmly under the belief that there was still a second remaining, that they were going to get an opportunity to have another throw. And then, unfortunately, for Western Michigan, they didn't defend the last play of the game. And I know there's going to be a lot of controversy, and like, Michigan was outplayed. Western Michigan dominated the game in terms of controlling the clock, time of possession, and all those things. But I think ultimately Western Michigan has to blame themselves for not executing on the final play of the game. Regardless of all the circumstances, all they had to do was knock down the Hail Mary, and they didn't.
21: Right. You're exactly right. All right. And here's the situation for those who were sleeping or in the bar drinking, whatever you may have been. Western Michigan was robbed. I thought Michigan beat in 13-12. What happened? The officials restored 1 second to the clock after an incomplete pass. That allowed the quarterback of Michigan, Bryce Underwood, to find J.G. Buchanan for a 47-yard touchdown. And all of a sudden, Michigan's a winner on opening night for them. All right. I don't get it. It was a Hail Mary pass. And you're right. You know, Western Michigan should have just slapped it down. Didn't happen that way. But still in all, I just think that It just left a bad taste in my mouth, and I'm sure a lot of fans. And the good news is the game was in Michigan, not in Western Michigan, because I think there would have been a riot if the game was in Western Michigan.
22: I mean, yeah, I mean, certainly I get that. Like, and if it was played at their place, like maybe they would have had a little friendly clock operator and those things. Like some of those things tend to happen when it comes to home cooking at these games. But look, there's a lot that will be said about the ending of the game and the controversy and those things. I think the bigger point is Michigan found a way to win. It was an ugly win for them. There are a lot of people that would be disappointed to the beginning of the Cal Winningham era. But look, it's college football. And in college football, this is not the first time that we'll have a controversial ending. It won't be the last time that we have it. I know it's a big deal today, but ultimately, I think when you're Western Michigan, you have to be more upset at yourself in terms of not finishing what would have been a historic win for them.
21: No doubt about that. Now, according to a statement released by the Big Ten after the game, and I'm not surprised about this, officials, they said the officials got the call right. It was determined that Western Michigan defender Micah Davis made contact with the ball while out of bounds with 1 second remaining. You know, I get it. I mean, I said in jest, I guess tongue-in-cheek, that maybe someone was wagering on the game. I don't think so. I think, you know, 99% of officials in sports are clean, and they don't really care who wins the game. Agreed? I mean, it's true. But every once in a while, there's a bad egg. I don't think that was the case last night. It was an ugly call. It was a stupid call. And I think they were robbed. But
22: No. It can't be a stupid call if it's an illegal call. You can't step out of bounds and then be the first person to touch the ball. Those are the rules. So it can't be stupid. Like, what he did was illegal. It's an illegal touch. So that has to be called. It has to be adjudicated like that. Like, if not, what are we doing? We can't pick and choose which rules we like and which rules we don't. That's the rule. And actually, I will give the official credit for having the courage to make the call at that moment. Because a lot of people wouldn't have made the muscle. They would have swallowed the whistle and moved on to the next game. That would have been the easier thing to do.
21: Well, you know, I say that because NBC went to their analyst, I mean, Terry McCauley. He said that he was shocked. He didn't understand what was going on. He said the ball isn't even close to touching a player when it goes to zero. This is what he said. And again, you know, he's not on the field. He's in a press box situation, didn't see exactly what's going on. And maybe he doesn't have the same replay equipment that the officials are looking at. I don't know about that. But I would like to hear from at least one of the coaches and our executive producer who's leaving finally. Today's his last day. Every Sunday we come in here, says his last day. Today, JB, today is your last day, right?
0: Today is actually the last one that I'm with you guys.
21: And your bags are packed. Gone after today.
0: I'm leaving you guys. It's fully my choice.
21: Can we hear from one of the coaches after the game? Do you have anything from the Michigan coach, Kyle Winningham, his first game coming from Utah?
0: Yes, Mark.
1: Oh, yeah, obviously the extra seconds as I watched the first Hail Mary end, and the ball sailed out of the back of the end zone. As I glanced at the clock, I was pretty sure there was 1 second left, but that obviously not up to me. But as the refs went to replay, they confirmed it, and so gave us one more opportunity. And that second time around, Bryce threw a perfect ball, because the first one he sailed it out the back, which gives us no chance to catch it. And J.J. made a phenomenal catch. Doesn't surprise me. That's who he is. I see him make contested catches every day in practice. Offensive line,
21: give
1: Bryce enough time to launch it.
21: Kyle Winningham, Michigan coach, after the win, and you know, his reasoning calmed me down. And you did, Bucky, you did it, because I watched the game last night. I couldn't believe it. But again, you know, and you kind of corrected me, and I appreciate that. Not a stupid call, a gutsy call. More so than a stupid call, it was a gutsy call. You got to give the official credit, because everybody is saying right now that it was the right call. It was a heartbreaking call, but it was the right call.
22: Yeah, I mean, look, it's a heartbreaking call. It's gut-wrenching if you're on the other side, right? If you're the Broncos, you're from Western Michigan, you feel like you've done everything. You feel like, hey, man, like a bit of an inadvertent touch or whatever it is, allowed them to have another second, and here we just can't finish the game. I understand all of that. But I also understand, like, if you have officials and officials are supposed to call the game a certain way, like, you have to lean on those guys. Here's the other part of it, because you mentioned Terry McCauley, the rules analyst, being up in the booth and those things. And I do believe that sometimes because we put those rules experts in the booth that they are always right. But in the heat of the moment, those guys also get it wrong. So I think in all of these, you see the frailty of the human element when it comes to officiating. McCauley was wrong. Some would say the people on the field were wrong. You had replay and those things. It just tells you that it's an imperfect game. And sometimes you just fall subject to the randomness of the bounces not going your way, which unfortunately is what Western Michigan had to suffer from.
2: Right. Do we have anything, JB, on the other side of the coin, the Western Michigan situation? Do we have anybody in their locker room?
0: We're their head coach, yes.
3: So I have not seen the clip. Several people have mentioned it to me that the game was over. I think, you know, one, our commissioner has already reached out. You know, normally he handles those type of situations and reviews. At the end of the day, you don't always control, you know, those situations, or is there a second left on the clock? We talk about a lot about, you know, just respond regardless of what the circumstances are. We can't control whether there's a second left on the clock or not. We went out the first time. We defended perfectly, you know, the Hail Mary situation. I know when I looked up at the clock, it was past zeros before we touched it.
2: That Lance Taylor, correct? Lance Taylor, coach of Western Michigan, after the game yesterday. And I guess he's got to walk away feeling pretty good, I guess, that his Broncos could compete with Michigan, I guess. I mean, certainly upset with that loss. And as you say, they should have swatted down that last pass. But the fact that a Western Michigan could compete with Michigan, because again, you know as well as anybody else that Michigan probably gave them a big payday to play them for a win. They're buying wins. That's what these big time schools do in opening week.
22: Yeah. I mean, and this is the time, if you're Western Michigan and you're taking on a blue blood like Michigan, this is time to catch them at the beginning of the year. I mean, it's the perfect storm, actually. You got a new coach who's trying to do it. You got the pressure of it all being at home in front of the people. And you just don't know. You're trying to put it all together. And so he had the right situation for them. It worked out for them in terms of being able to take the game into the fourth quarter. They did a great job of controlling the entire game. And what I mean by controlling the game, meaning they were able to dictate the terms. They were able to occupy the clock. They were able to make it tighter. And in these games where you're a heavy favorite, the longer the game is closer, the more pressure jumps on you and the more that it can be an impact.
2: All right, I want to get into a couple of more games, but before we do, I will say this and see if you agree with this. I mean, now with the advent of kids jumping from school to school for paychecks and things like that, I think the playing field has become a little better. I mean, when you see a Western Michigan competing with a Michigan, when you see other schools, you know, like Boise State, you know, giving heartaches maybe to Oregon. I mean, really and truly, in years past, that never would have happened. So I think maybe what's going to happen down the road is these big-time schools are going to kind of shy away, perhaps, playing the also-rans, they thought, and stop giving them the big checks because they may be embarrassed and may lose to these schools. Is that a possibility?
22: I think, like, that's also a possibility. I mean, that's always a possibility with the parity that exists in college football now due to NIL and pay-for-play and the transfer stuff. Yeah, it's going to be more difficult in terms of like the what used to be the haves versus the have-nots. It's going to be more difficult to kind of find those lines because guys want to play. And if you have a little funding, you can make sure that you get enough good players to make it competitive, because what you've done is wiped away the depth that some of the powerful teams are used to having. Yeah, so we will see more competitive games like that. And the college football fan base has to get used to seeing some of these things that are more monumental upset-like than not, because that would have been a monumental upset if Western Michigan knocks off Michigan.
2: No doubt about that, really. And look, we go back to Mr. Controversy, and it's not me, it's Lane Kiffin, the coach of LSU. This guy, wherever he has been, there's been some sort of a story dragging along with him. I mean, with Tennessee, he was there for a year. USC, he got fired after 2013. Florida Atlantic, Ole Miss, a big to-do. And like leading up to the game yesterday against Clemson, you know, there was some talk that he was going to play some of these ex-NFL guys who were cut from the Cleveland Browns. Didn't happen, mm-hmm. maybe because the conference got on him. I don't know, whatever it was. But you know what? After thinking about this for a second, I said, you know, he's somewhat of a genius because he takes so much pressure off his team and off him and everything else because he has like an alternative. He has some sort of controversy which really has nothing to do with the game itself. I mean, he really is somewhat of a genius. That's all everybody talked about. They didn't talk about the matchup between Clemson and LSU. They talked about, will he be playing these pro players? And after watching that game last night, 51-10, the final score, he don't need pros. He's got them all on the roster right now. These are returning guys. You know, LSU does not need those pro guys playing for them right now because they looked like a machine last night. They may have been one of the best teams I had seen all day yesterday, really.
22: I mean, look, they certainly were well-prepared and they were ready to play in that game. And I think you have to give Lane Kiffin a lot of credit for that. And I know there's a lot of controversy surrounding that. There was a lot of noise, but I'm going to say this, man. I actually feel like Lane Kiffin is at his best when he, when he's in those moments, right? Some people are able to better deal with the noise and chaos. And to me, I think chaos is his norm. Like he is
2: fine lives for that. With he creates the chaos.
22: All that
2: he
22: other stuff
2: that.
22: Or whatever. And I will say this. I think he frees the pressure on his players by taking on all of that. They were able to line up and play and go and do their things. And so it worked for them. I am, look, man, I can't say that I've ever been more impressed with the way that LSU looked coming out the gate. They were dominant. They were fast. They were explosive. They were all over the place. They look great. You have to give him a ton of credit for getting his team ready to play. And I know there's going to be a lot of backlash, a lot of people talking about Dabo and how far behind they are in the NIL stuff. But to me, this was clearly LSU being a superior team talent-wise, and also with their tactics from the coaching.
2: I'm so glad you said that about Lane Kiffin. He takes so much pressure off his players by the controversy that he creates himself because he lives for that. He thrives for that. For example, you know, most players or most media people were talking about the starting quarterbacks of these so-called big-time programs coming into opening day. Right? No one's talking about Sam Levitt, the quarterback of LSU. They're talking about Lane Kiffin. Is he going to play pro players? He has taken so much pressure off Levitt going into that game. He did it. He intentionally did that. He knows that, and he thrives on that. He lives for that.
22: He certainly does live for all of those things. And I will say this about Sam Levitt. Sam Levitt was a really good player, and he was a prospect. But the issue that you had with Sam Levitt is he was coming off an injury, and you just don't know. He left Arizona State under what some would deem to be weird circumstances. So you link him up, you put him with Lane Kiffin, and every quarterback that Lane Kiffin has touched in the collegiate level has played at a high level. That's just what he does. Like he and now Charlie Weiss Jr., they do a really good job of making an offense quarterback friendly so they can thrive. And I will say, Sam Levitt's athleticism was a bit of a surprise. His ability to impact the running game while also making accurate passes, that is a game changer. And for a team and a fan base that is not celebrating their most recent Heisman winner in Jaden Daniels, they certainly have someone that they're going to start pushing now, Sam Levitt, because he did look like a Heisman Trophy candidate.
2: Yeah. Let me go to this Oregon game yesterday. The game in Eugene, Oregon. Oregon wins 34-27. I think Boise State gave them everything they wanted, really. And Boise State was leading. I was rooting for Boise State, really. And I'll tell you why I say that. I'm not a big person that follows these rankings. I mean, I think it's great fodder for people to talk about. I don't think they mean anything, but first off, how could Indiana not be ranked preseason number one as a defending champs? That to me was a joke, really. And number two, ranked team in the country, Oregon? I mean, really? I mean, come on. I mean, Ohio State, I could maybe see them being ranked number one or maybe a tie with Indiana. The team that's returning as a defending champion has to be, in my mind, the preseason number one team, really. But they were not. Ohio State is, and they looked the part yesterday. But to have Oregon number two, where the hell was Indiana? I mean, Indiana's not even the first two. I mean, something's wrong there. And Oregon didn't look good at all yesterday. They really, they lucked out. they probably even more, well, you know, Boise State and Western Michigan, two heartbreakers yesterday. More so maybe Western Michigan, but Boise State had a shot too.
22: Yeah, I mean, Boise State certainly took Oregon down to the nails, but I think you have to understand that rivalry and that matchup. Whenever these teams have kind of lined up and played each other, there's always been a very, very competitive matchup between the two, because for the longest time there was so much exchange between coaching staffs there that they knew each other really, really well. In this game, which is a really difficult game for Oregon, I would say, is because you line it up and you're trying to figure out, okay, how can we take on this team? How can we put it together? Obviously, everyone has talked so much about Oregon and national title and those things that sometimes you can get lost in the wash in terms of your focus, your preparation on the opponent that is right there in front of you in the Boise State Broncos. But Boise, this is a statement game for them, meaning that everything can go into this game. If we do this, man, it puts us on the national map again. It allows us to have this. And so sometimes the motivations being different can lead to that. But I'll say this as a coach, first games are always tricky. Turnovers, mistakes, penalties, all these things. And everything that you say that you don't want to do, Oregon did. They had a lot of mistakes, and give Boise State credit for that. But I think you also have to give Oregon credit for not being at their best, but finding a way to win. Ultimately, at the end of the day, you want to win games, and they were able to do that.
2: You know, but that's like a crutch. That's an excuse for the big-time school that should have done better. I'm going to go – let's talk about the Broncos for a second, Boise State. They came on the field. They were ready to play. They scored on their first drive, and then they stopped the first two drives for Oregon. So I mean, to me, I guess they're not ready. I think there's something to be said about when an Oregon team goes out there with that preseason hype and sees a team like Boise State that's not in the top 20. I think that, and you played the game. You've seen it with players. They don't have a respect factor for the team they're playing. They're going to roll over them, and it doesn't happen that way.
22: Yeah, but I would say it goes beyond like that. I think they respected them. I think sometimes you just, those first games are tricky. I think the one thing that we always talk about, and you've advocated for this, right? Because you said, like, in pro sports, why do we need preseason games? Like in college, they just go play. Well, this is why you need preseason games, because they don't have a scrimmage. Like, you can't work through some of the things that you can work through at the pro level in preseason games. You don't get a chance to do that in college. Literally, you roll out the balls and it's your first game. You don't have a scrimmage. You're just going us versus us. You don't even know what kind of team you have until you start playing games. So some of this is just the way that training camp and the preseason is done at the collegiate level, where you just don't know what you don't know. And sometimes you can't find out until you get into the game that, hey, this scheme doesn't work like we thought. This player isn't ready to play. All those things. You have to manage it in game while still trying to get a win. Oregon will be better because of what they experienced in week one. I think what Dan Lennon has to do is make sure that he keeps his guys focused so they don't hear the outside noise about how bad they were. And they just focus on the fact that, hey, we found a way to win the game. Let's learn from the mistakes and let's be better in week two.
2: There we go. He's Bucky Brooks. I'm Andy Furman. We're broadcasting live from the Fox Sports Radio studios. Get Bucky for Ask Bucky later in this hour at Bucky Brooks, at Andy Furman FSR on X, or 877-99 on Fox. That translates to 877-996-6369. As mentioned, Ask Bucky in this hour, yay or nay in hour number two, the Blaine game in hour number three. And believe it or not, one coach, well, maybe two, but one coach for sure is feeling the heat. We'll tell you all about it next.
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0: those things certainly can play out in the favor, just because there's a talent disparity. And when you see that, it shows like blinking lights. It shows right away.
1: You know, what I noticed, and look, you have the football. I don't see the tackling as good. Like, I saw LIU playing Kansas, and they couldn't tackle these guys. I mean, they couldn't bring it down. Maybe they're not taught tackling. They don't know how to, I don't know. Maybe they started their football careers later in life. I don't know the answer, but they just didn't look as good as the Kansas team. They're just better athletes or better prepared. I don't know. But to me, they shouldn't be on the same field. Like, Ball State should not have been on the same field as Ohio State yesterday.
0: Well, no, I mean, but it's a different, I mean, we're talking about different levels. You know what I mean? Like, different levels in terms of talent and all that other stuff. Like, yeah, it shouldn't be that. Now, the gap will close considerably when we talk about the depth that has been changed due to NIL and people moving around and transferring and those things. But starter for starter, yeah, it shouldn't be a comparison when you're talking about the teams that you're mentioning and their opponents.
1: Okay, but there's a little bit of hope. There's a ray of hope, and I'll tell you why I say that. University of Massachusetts beat Rutgers on Thursday night 37-21. The University of Massachusetts Minutemen had not won a game in 2 years. They had not beaten an FBS opponent since 2023. And their last major conference win was in 1978. And they beat up on Rutgers. And I love that, because Rutgers paid out $1.5 million for a win, and they lost the money and they lost the game. All right, so maybe there is hope that a team that shouldn't be on the same field as another one could win. And now all of a sudden you got to believe that Greg Schiano, the coach of Rutgers, is on the hot seat. Got to believe that right now for losing to UMass.
0: Maybe we'll see how the season plays out. I thought he had been pretty solid for Rutgers coming back in his return. You know, but it does look good. I mean, you can't lose to Rutgers. That I do know. It's not a great look for a team that I want to say, like, Rutgers last year had a 16. They ended a 16-game losing streak last year, finally getting on track and finally winning some games. Not a great look. But we also, what we don't know is, what did UMass do to kind of get back on track of late? So now I'm looking at Greg Schiano. Yeah, it's a lot of average. Okay, since he's been in his return, 3-6, 5-8, 4-8, 7-6, 7-6, 5-7, 0-1. Man, that's a lot of average right there. I mean, it's a lot of average. But he's the best coach that they've ever had. You know, you got to remember, like, he led them to higher heights, and the way that it started out, his career, those first 5 years when he was at Rutgers, they were middling around 500 before they had 11-2 year. Then back to like eight wins, 9 wins. So this is kind of what he's done traditionally there, and it's the most success that they've had. So do you move on from that? It'd be interesting to see how it is, but that's definitely not a good look to lose to UMass.
1: No, I ask you this, because you got your pulse on these colleges across the country. I understand that in this day and age, if you got a checkbook, there's a good chance you could put together a pretty good team, and Ohio State has done that, although they've been pretty good before the checkbook situation. Or maybe they were doing it back then when it was illegal. I'm just saying. I don't know. But I think, doesn't it go all the way up the ladder to the president? If the president of a university or college is a big sports fan, a big football fan, he will do everything in his power to make his school competitive, because realizing, you know, when athletics are in the limelight, it helps enrollment and visibility and everything else. The alums go crazy. So isn't that a factor right there? So if the president of Rutgers is a big sports nut and loves football, there's a good chance they could turn that program around.
0: Yes, because the investor, whatever you put your energy and your efforts to, normally you'll see drastic improvement. And that's what most teams do. So if they pour it all in to make sure that they want to be good and that they're good in football, then yeah, they're going to be good. And that's what they've done. They really made a commitment to become a better football team, a better football program. And so it used to be the facilities. Now it's just the investment in terms of money into the program, whether it's coaching staff, whether it's the player pool, all those things. If you invest in it, then the odds of your program being more successful, being able to compete at the highest level, it goes up.
1: And I will say this, I could be way off base, and if I am, I know you'll smack me around and tell me. I think back in the day,

0: It used to be the president and or the athletic director that makes the decision on the schedule, the hiring or firing of a coach. I think right now, with alums opening up their checkbook, having a bigger say, right now, if Greg Schiano would lose his next game, or if Dabo Swinney would lose in several weeks to Miami and lose big time, these alums that are putting up the money, they're going to balk and make a stand and say, we want him out. And if you don't get him out, we're not giving you any more money. So I think the alums right now, or at least the givers, the donors, have more power than they've ever had before.
1: For sure. They definitely do. They definitely have more power than they ever had. They definitely are feeling themselves when it comes to using that power in whatever way they see fit. And I won't say it's an issue, but yeah, it's a changing landscape. And you have to get used to that landscape if you're a coach. You just have to know that there are more voices, and those voices that have deep pockets, they have a lot of influence and a lot of say.
0: Right. And look, I don't root for a lot of teams. I watch a lot of games, but I kind of root for Deion Sanders. I really do. I loved him when he played for the Cincinnati Reds. I just think he's a good guy. I feel for him, his health and whatever it might be. I can't believe it's his fourth season right now at Colorado. And I did say coming into this segment, I'd rather be lucky than good. And they were pretty lucky beating Georgia Tech the other day, 14-13, on the road against Georgia Tech. So I'm pretty happy about that. I think they scored that the go-ahead touchdown with about 30 seconds left in the ball game. It was a pretty good deal. But, you know, I don't know how good they're going to be, but at least they got that one win under their belt. And I think when you win a game like that, coaches love that. They get the W, but they can go back and say, you haven't done anything yet. We have a lot of work to do.
1: Yeah, I mean, coaches do love to have that thing that you can hold over people's heads in terms of, look, you have a little setback, you have a little adversity in those things. I will say this about Deion. Deion has done a really good job. When you go and you look at the program and all the noise around the program and all the people taking shots, to go down to Georgia Tech and beat a Georgia Tech team that people respect as one of the toughest teams in football in terms of their physicality, toughness, and the intensity with which they play. For them to go on the road and do that with a young quarterback in Juju Lewis speaks volumes to them. And they're just getting going with offensive coordinator Brendan Marion, who's a star in the ranks. He was head coach at Sacramento State. He took basically a demotion to come down to be an offensive coordinator, knowing that it will lead to a promotion in a year or two if he's able to kind of get this offense going under Deion Sanders. Yeah, they played better. So all the people, all the critics, all the naysayers, they couldn't say anything because, look, they went down to Georgia Tech and got a big win on the road in dramatic fashion.
0: No doubt about that. Have you heard any feedback from your buddies in North Carolina? Because I think their next game is East Carolina, and there's a good chance that North Carolina and Bill Belichick, they'll be 2-0 real soon.
1: I mean, look, I don't know. Like down in Carolina, look, there's a lot of noise around the program, right? Mike Lombardi resigns. There's a lot of stuff that is coming out about that investigation. I can't quite call it allegations. I can call it questions that people are passing on, that investigators may have asked questions. So there's just a lot of conversation, a lot of noise around it. I think with North Carolina, obviously winning TCU, they look much better. There's more drama around it. Can they keep them focused? I think the big thing is, can Belichick keep the team focused on the things that they have on their plate that they're in control of and not worry about those non-controllable things? If they can do that, they can take a big step and go to 2-0. And then I want to say they may play Clemson or something after that. They got a big game after that somewhere down the line.
0: You know, I was kind of impressed not only with that they won the game in Belichick style a week ago, but Jordan was never mentioned. I mean, the female friend of Bill Belichick, she's out of the picture.
1: I mean,
0: right
1: his
0: now.
1: Fiance? His fiance? I don't know. Like maybe she's taken a step into the shadows, kind of backed out of the spotlight and done those things. And some of that might have been him trying to get it. I don't know, man. We say that, right? But we never said anything about Nick Saban's and Miss Terry being everywhere. Yeah. We've seen some coaches, whether it's their wives, girlfriends, out prominently. I think the only thing about it was the age factor that made it. Like, it's Bill Belichick and it was the age factor. If it was someone else, it wouldn't be the story that it is. But because of the stuff that follows Belichick from the NFL and the people that do or don't like him and all that other stuff, that's the only reason why it's a story. Like, trust. Like, older men going out with younger women has been a thing forever. It's only because Belichick is in it.
0: Those that are commenting are jealous. That I'll tell you right now. Last but not least, we got to mention Indiana. defending champ, 52-16 over North Texas. And last but not least, second year in a row, I was shocked because I used to live in Tulsa, Oklahoma. Tulsa beat Oklahoma State 24-10. Second year in a row, Oklahoma State loses to Tulsa. That should never happen. Never happen. That's amazing.
1: No, it shouldn't. It should never. It really shouldn't happen. It shouldn't be a thing where you're worried about that, but it does. And so now you got to figure out what to do with it. But anytime you have change, coaching change, dramatic stuff like that, sometimes it takes a while for it to get going. And that's all you're seeing. You're seeing some of these guys first time out trying to put it together. And without preseason games and scrimmages, it's hard. You just don't know what you can get until you start playing.
0: Hear what you say. JP, what's up?
2: Yeah, so Bucky, I'm looking at the schedule here, and North Carolina in 2 weeks plays Clemson, and then 2 weeks after that they play Notre Dame. So they got a couple big games coming up.
0: Oh man, I'd love to see that beat Notre Dame.
1: Based on what Clemson looked like, it might be the right time to get them.
0: Yeah, not that about that. All right, he's Bucky Brooks. I'm Andy Furman. We are Fox Football Sunday on Fox Sports Radio, and he's the man with the answers. He's on deck, and we'll hear from him next.
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0: Sunday on Fox Sports Radio. Here's Bucky Brooks. I'm Andy Furman. We're live from the Fox Sports Radio studios. And for one last time, one shining moment, JB, let's wrap it up. This is it for you.
2: This is it. And I was going to say, you normally say, are you ready? I was going to say, I'm not ready because it's so heartbreaking. All right, Bucky, let's get started. My UCLA Bruins defeated Cal 45-24 last night, making it a huge first win of the Bob Chesney era. Is UCLA football back?
1: Yeah, everyone that I know that has met Bob Chesney are all about him. Not only the enthusiasm, the passion and obsession for the game, but the way that he communicates and relates to the kids, you can see that. For the Bruins to get 21 in the fourth quarter against a Cal team that also is a loaded roster under Tosh Tupoy, give them credit. I can't say that all the way back, but they certainly look more competitive and fun than they've looked in recent years.
2: I'm excited about it. This is an exciting time to be a former Bruin. All right, going into the next one. Bucky, what is your boldest, and I mean boldest, take for the upcoming NFL season?
1: Ooh, boldest take for the upcoming NFL season. Let's go. Myles Garrett to be the first defensive MVP that we have seen since Lawrence Taylor in 1986. I think the stage is set for him to be able to do it because there's so much fanfare about this team. If he puts up close to the numbers that he's done in the past and they roll through the league like many of us expect, yeah, I think Myles Garrett could be the MVP.
2: What stat line do you think would garner that? Like, what would it take from Myles Garrett statistically to win that?
1: So interesting. I went back and looked. Lawrence Taylor, when he won MVP, he had 20 and a half sacks. He had two interceptions and maybe 5 forced fumbles or something like that. So, like, it won't take anything ridiculous. He's had double-digit sacks in 8 of the 9 seasons. Last year, at 23. I think he gets anywhere from 18 to 20. that'll put him in conversation if the Rams defense looks dominant to go with a team that I think is going to win 14 or more games.
2: So here's another follow-up on that. Is that a prediction based? Well, it's. I asked for a bold take, so you gave a bold take. Does that come with QB play maybe being down this year, or just him being that good and the team being that good?
1: No, him and the team being that good. There's a lot of eyes on it. So we think about it being a bit of a popularity contest. How many of the Rams games are going to be on primetime TV now because of the fanfare? And then playing with Aaron Donald, all the other stuff, like, it's kind of like a dream scenario for a defender to have this much interest in his team. Even if Matthew Stafford plays well, I think you'll be able to make the case that Myles Garrett is deserving if he puts up those kinds of numbers on that stage.
2: All right, awesome. Moving on. Oklahoma tight end Rocky Beers had an incredible 40-yard hurdling touchdown in Oklahoma's 51-0 blowout against UTEP. Bucky, have you ever heard of a tight end with a more tight end name than Rocky Beers?
1: No, that's a hell of a name. I think the only name that you can talk about is like just the way that you have to pronounce Mike Ditka. Like, it has to have a feel and a flavor to it. But that, I mean, that's a nice name.
0: That can't be his real first name, Rocky. Is it?
2: It is. Really? Rocky Beers.
0: I thought they just called. That's his nickname. I thought. No.
2: Well, I don't know. I think it's his real name.
0: Wow.
2: Huh. All right, Bucky. Next. The Miami Hurricanes started their season with a dominant 45-6 win over Stanford. Duke transfer, who I'm an enormous fan of, Darian Mensah, went 27-30, had 401 passing yards and 5 touchdowns. And then, again, one of the most exciting players in all of football, Malachi Toney, had 12 catches for 234 yards and 3 touchdowns. What is the ceiling for this duo and the Hurricanes as a whole? And do you think they're the most exciting team to watch in college football?
1: Ooh, that's a lot off one game. I would say that LSU is more exciting to watch based on what I saw, but they're really, really good. I think the ceiling is what it was last year to reach the national title game. That's why they went all in to get Daniel Mensah. They made a ton of concessions and a lot of money they paid out to get him. And he's a solid quarterback. Everywhere he's gone, he has won. We saw a little taste of that with Malachi Toney being the beneficiary of some of his passes. But let's see what he's like when it's time to hit the fan, meaning when it's nut cutting time and they need him to make plays under pressure in big moments. Can he deliver? But right now, man, the Canes look good. I can't say they're most exciting, but they certainly are one of the best teams in college football.
2: Awesome.
0: You know, you got my curiosity up. I had to check it out. Rocky Beers' real name is Rocky Beers. He was born with that. You give him a name.
2: It's a great name. It's a great name.
0: Yeah, it is.
2: And yeah, Bucky, Malachi Toney is only 18 years old. He turns 19 on the 17th of September. That's pretty ridiculous. All right, one last one here, Bucky. NFL coaches on the hot seat. Who would you say you're betting on to get axed first?
1: Oof. Axed first? I mean, I don't know. I would say, like, the seat is warm, obviously, in New York on Aaron Glenn. I'm not rooting for my guy. That's a buddy of mine. But I think, like, there's going to be a lot of intrigue because of the market and because of how poorly they played last year. I think he's on the seat to show some progress. Outside of that, I can't think of anybody, like, right now that walks into a storm. I think Aaron Glenn is the one to watch just because there's so much intrigue about the Jets.
2: You said Dan Quinn last time we talked about this. That was one.
1: Well, I mean, I don't even know if anyone is really talking about the Commanders. No disrespect to you and your fandom, but I don't know if people are really talking about the Commanders right now. So maybe you can fly under the radar. But, yeah, wow. Maybe. I just think there's more interest right now in the Jets.
0: By the way, we're live from the Fox Sports Radio studios. And will this player go both ways? That and more right here on Fox Sports Radio.
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2: In 51-10, LSU with an advantage in first downs of 38-8. Number 2 Oregon came back to beat Boise State 34-27. Auburn defeated Baylor 17-16, stopping a 2-point try at the end. To Major League Baseball, the Phillies' Kyle Schwarber hit his 41st home run of the season. The Phils defeated Atlanta 4-2. Home run number 38 for Tampa Bay's Junior Caminero. The Rays won in 10 innings at Texas 6-3. In 10 innings, Arizona won at Houston 4-3. The Yankees won at San Diego 5-1. The Dodgers beat Washington 6-5. I'm Steve DeSager.
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0: Clippers game. Yes, it is. We'll explain that in just about a minute, all right? Good morning, everybody. This is Fox Football Sunday on Fox Sports Radio. He's Bucky Brooks. I'm Andy Furman. And you know what? 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And don't even stop there. Don't even think about that. Hit that thumbs up icon and comment the way. 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And now, without further ado, Fox Sports, Fox Football, and Fox Sports Sunday. It would be appropriate to introduce Mr. Football himself, my partner, Mr. Bucky Brooks. Yes, yes. Thank you. Take a bow.
1: What's going on? What's happening, Andy?
0: You got to be excited. You love this time of year, don't you? This is it. This is it for you.
1: I mean, look, it's a fun time of year. Everything is kicked off in full earnest. You got high school, college, and pro football kicking off this week. Football is back.
0: It sure is. You know, I got a question. Because, you know, you told me a story way back when about the number that you wore because you wore it in high school, whatever it may be. So numbers and uniforms. Mm-hmm. First off, I got to ask, what's the big deal? Because there was a story that came out the other day about Von Miller now on the Dallas Cowboys. He wanted number 40, and the teammate had it. But what is the big deal about numbers? I don't get it. To me, and I've been involved with athletics, but I never played, and I never wore a uniform. But, you know, I've seen sometimes the kids just line up in high school, and the coach just hands them out a jersey, and that's it. There's no question in high school. If it fits, it's yours.
1: Mm-hmm. I think you get attached to numbers, like for whatever reason, whether it's superstitious reasons, whether it's to pay homage to somebody in your family, in your life, whether it's to mimic your heroes. Numbers have always resonated in sports, like they're iconic, right? Think when you go to the stadiums, what do you see? You see retired jersey numbers hanging up either on the outfield fences or up in the rafters in games or around the awning when it comes to the stadium. And so it matters a lot, and people are really, really attached to their numbers, and they can have various reasons. Like, I wore 22 because it was my birthday, but it was also my dad's number in high school and college. And so you cling on to those things. I know my brother wore 24 because it was his birthday, whatever. Like, we all gravitate towards certain numbers. And when you had a lot of success in that, the superstitious nature, that some of us have may lead you to believe that I only can play well when I have my right number on. So that's what it is. I mean, some people can adapt and adjust. It doesn't matter as much. But for some, man, the number is everything.
0: I guess. And for Von Miller, we know Von Miller is going to be a Hall of Famer. No doubt about that. And I can't believe he's entering season number 16. That, to mm-hmm. me, is more amazing than anything else. 16 years in the National Football League getting banged up like that, but he's now with Dallas. He said it was a lifetime dream to go for his hometown team playing for Dallas. He played for the Rams. He played for the Buffalo Bills and the Texas A&M, and he all those teams, he wore number 40. So he comes to Dallas, and they got this fullback, Hunter Lipke, wearing number 40. And Von Miller wanted number 40. So what does he do? He says he gave Lipke equity in his poultry business called Greener mm-hmm. Pastures Chicken just to yeah. get the jersey number. That's amazing. That, to me, is an amazing story. It really is.
1: It's an amazing story, and it's probably an amazing deal for the fullback because Von right. Miller's been very successful off the field. He's had that company for a few years, and so rather than give him a cash payment, he gave him equity and something that could blow it bigger just in exchange for the number. Hats off to him for approaching it the right way in terms of Von Miller approaching the young guy, not just big bank take little bank going to the equipment manager and be like, I want that number, give me that number. They worked it out, and so everybody should be happy. You know, Von Miller gets the number that he wants, the kid gets a little scratch that he needs, and it works out.
0: And you know what? Von Miller has now set a precedent right now for anybody else who wants a number. And if I have the number, a guy comes to me and says, I want your number. So wait a minute. Von Miller gave such and such equity. You know, you got to give me something. You know, I think the precedent has been set right now, don't you think?
1: I mean, it's already been said. People have done it. Now, there's some people that flat out refuse to. Cam Newton wanted a jersey number from Jimmy Clausen, number 2. Jimmy Clausen refused. He wanted some ridiculous sum. Cam Newton pivoted and decided to wear number 1. I mean, that's everything has a price, and you have to be willing to either go up to the price or find a new number to wear. It's personal preference.
0: And I never thought I'd ever see the day in the National Football League where players would wear number one or number zero. And they have that even in the NBA. I've seen Oscar Robertson wore number one, and he should be. He's number one. But I never saw guys wearing one or zero, and they're doing that now. I guess it's a big deal, right?
1: Well, back in the day, they used to wear double zero. A guy I used to follow, Kenny Burrow, used to wear double zero. Jim Otto for the Raiders center.
0: Yes.
1: Yeah, he used to wear double zero. So they brought that back. It's recent that they brought zero back. They haven't brought back double zero, but they've changed the numbers because, one, they were running out of numbers with the old eligible numbers things where you don't have 80s if you're a wide receiver and you have restrictions on the teams where just like your quarterbacks, your receivers and running back couldn't do it unless it was training camp. But they opened it up where everyone except the offensive linemen can kind of use all of those numbers. Now, it's created a bit of chaos when you're seeing some of these guys with single digits that you're not used to seeing at linebacker or defensive end and the like, but in college you can do it. So they just open it up. It's a little different to look at early, but in high school you can do it, so it's really no big deal.
0: JB, I know you had a number, I think, when you were in San Quentin, right? In penitentiary.
2: Yeah, San something like that. Yeah, this made me think of one of the more popular funny number exchanges in NFL history a couple years ago when Devontae Adams got traded to the Jets. He went to Malachi Corley for number 17, who was a rookie at the time, and Corley said, "Give me a million." Devontae Adams went straight to Woody Johnson and got the number for free.
0: Wow.
1: I mean, you gotta understand your leverage and whatever. I mean, look, there was a bit of a controversy, a couple of weeks ago in Indianapolis. Keenan Allen signs, wants number 13. Laquan Treadwell, is already occupying 13. Didn't want to give it up. A few days later, Keenan Allen gets the DUI arrest and we haven't heard about the number controversy since.
0: There we go. All right. Now, this is right up your alley because you're with the Jacksonville Jaguars and, you talk about a guy who's living a double life on the football field, and that's Travis Hunter. All right, he was hurt a little bit at the end of last year. First of all, you're close to the situation. How's his health right now?
1: He's good. He's fully returned. He's hitting speeds that exceeded his speeds before when it comes to the GPS. He's good, and he's doing a pretty good job of kind of blending in more defense than offense now, but he's certainly going to be an impactful player.
0: Okay, you wrote about this at NFL.com as you write every single week, and I love what you write because I can't wait to read it, and it is a great story how Liam Cohn and the general manager of Jacksonville, James Gladstone, they're committed to having Travis Hunter play both ways, really. He won the Heisman with 2024, and, you know, is that a wise move? I mean, how many snaps could a guy take? I mean, the prone to injury. I mean, you're going to get injured. There's a good chance if you're an NFL player, down the road, someday, you're going to get injured. Minor, major, whatever, maybe you will. But you're playing both sides of the ball. I think that rate increases twofold.
1: I mean, I don't know if it necessarily increases. I think there are ways that you can do it while protecting the player and not overworking the player. Some of that is rotation, which on offense is easier to rotate than on defense. It's understanding how to manage his reps in practice. It's making sure that you have a plan. Outside of it, when it comes to strength and conditioning, to ensure that he is always feeling at his best. Yeah, it's a huge investment, but one of the reasons why you traded up to get him at two is because you knew how special he is and what impact he can make on both sides of the ball. So you fully want to tap into that. You don't give up on the experiment because, let's be honest, he got hurt in practice. He didn't get hurt in a game. He got hurt at a non-contact practice drill, whereas he has a torn LCL and those things. If we were able to make the case that, like, hey, in the game, because he was so tired, he was fatigued in the fourth quarter, something happened, then that's one thing. But we can't do that. So the Jaguars are going to try and give him every opportunity to be a two-way player. I would categorize him as more of a one-and-a-half-way player, meaning full-time offense, part-time defense. But that could change based on how he impacts the game when he's on the field on offense and then how some of the others around him play. Do they need him to take an elevated role? Are they okay with it as it is?
0: Okay, before we get into the meat and potatoes of him playing both ways and how is he going to do it, whatever it may be, which you've written about on NFL.com, I'm talking about the most important thing in the world, which is money, the greenbacks, okay? If I'm his agent, do I negotiate and say, hey, look, you're getting like almost two players for one. Does his contract go up because he's playing both positions? How does that work? I don't know what he's making, but would he make more than just being an offensive player because he's playing both sides of the ball?
1: Well, he's second overall pick, so he has to play through his rookie deal first, and he's entering year two. They can start negotiating on another one at the end of year three, four going in. So it depends on how he plays. I think if you're Jacksonville Jaguars, you wait and see. He got paid a lot of money being a big-time draft pick, so let's see if he plays to what the expectations are when you're drafted second overall. But if he plays there, yeah, he has an opportunity to change how money's passed around and distributed between wide receivers and defensive backs. And if he also does it, he'll open up the floodgates to a number of guys that want to come in and do two-way stuff. We're already seeing more guys at the collegiate level do it. I want to say Deion the other night had a lineman that played D-line and some offense. So it's possible. All things are possible if you, like, are the right way in terms of, like, character-wise and you're able to handle it skill-wise.
0: All right, you wrote that last year in 2025, he spent, you know, talking about Travis Hunter now, spent two-thirds of his snaps from scrimmage on offense, 305 out of 459. He had 28 passes for 298 yards and a touchdown, okay? And then he had that non-contact knee injury, and he was getting a more prominent role on offense. So, no, what's going to happen now on defense? How does he fit in? And what happens in practice? You know, how do you practice? I mean, people take snaps in practice. Does he work with the offensive team on one day and the defensive team the next day? How does that work?
1: He has a reversible jersey, and he goes back and forth. Meaning, so if you go to a practice, there's an equipment guy who has multiple jerseys. So he flips it over, white for defense, teal for offense. And depending on what they're doing and how they're going about it, some days he's more defensive guy than offensive guy. But he gets work on both sides of the ball each day. They just divvy up the practice reps based on what they need and what they need from him in terms of the preparation now that we're into the regular season and getting ready for games.
0: Okay, you've seen him up close and personal. Is he a better offensive player or a defensive player?
1: Look, I think he's special with the ball in his hands on offense, but I think his most natural and impactful position would be to be a zone corner where he can play off and just see ball, get ball. When he does that, like he did at Colorado, he is fantastic. Offensively, he makes a ton of plays. He has some of the best hand-eye coordination, ball skills that you can imagine. I think you tap into it a little more when he's on defense, but certainly I'm going to try and play him on both ways because coming from what he's always done, he has always been a two-way player going back to his time in high school. I want to make sure if he's done it at a high level in college, he certainly can maybe do it as a high level in pros. And I'm going to be honest, Deion Sanders and Roy Green are the only guys in my time that I can remember doing this on a full-time basis. And people don't talk enough about Roy Green, who was a Pro Bowl player for the Cardinals, the St. Louis Cardinals, who did it at wide receiver and corner. I want to see Travis Hunter do something that people say they can't because I don't think people should be put limits on what people can do on the field. If you're talented enough, you should push the limits and see what you can do.
0: No doubt about that. And you know, this guy, Travis Hunter, must be one heck of an athlete because you wrote that he hit field goals in practice now. He was kicking field goals. I mean, he must be one heck of an athlete.
1: Yeah. I mean, he's super talented. And I think anytime you have a talent like that, you want to see if you can maximize it. You want to do it within reason. You want to be smart. But now, this is a talented dude. You want to give him a chance to do what he does really well.
0: All right, now let's get into the crux of the matter here because you picked the top five cornerbacks of 2026, and I want to know, how do you do it? How do you tell that one cornerback's better than another one? I mean, it's kind of a stupid question, but the truth of the matter is this. Yeah, if a guy has a lot of interceptions, he's a pretty good cornerback if he breaks up plays, whatever it may be. But how do you tell? What separates, in your mind, number one to number five? Is it height? Is it speed? Is it reflexes? What makes one better than the other?
1: Well, the first thing I look for, having played a position, I'm looking for toolbox. How expansive is your toolbox? Meaning, how many different techniques can you do and do really, really well? And are you a guy that is kind of pigeonholed into just being able to do one thing? Are you just a man only cover corner? Can you play zone? Can you play zone and utilize different techniques? Meaning, can you line up and play press bail where you're turning your sideways running down the field? Are you one that can play off so you can play vision on the quarterback? Can you bump and run when it comes to man to man? Those things matter. Then do you take on the challenge of taking on the number one receiver? Meaning can you shadow? Can you travel? Can we put you on their best guy and feel comfortable that you can take care of that side of the field? are you smart enough to go from playing outside to playing in the slot, which is the hardest position to play because you have to deal with what we call two-way goals, and you got to be a mix in the run game. So a lot of it is not only the natural skills that they bring talent-wise, but how do they use the tools that are in the box, and how big is that toolbox that we're talking about?
0: Okay, now you were always talking about systems and things like that. If you get a guy who has all the physical attributes of a good cornerback and he's not doing well, and all of a sudden the defensive coordinator gets fired, they got a new guy coming in with a new system, he could really shine under that system. So he may be good, but his skill set has not been shown up to the max because of the system he plays in.
1: I mean, it's the number one thing in the evaluation. How does a person's talent fit into the scheme? There's only about 10% of the league that can play in any system and still have the same impact. Most players need to be in a system that plays to the strengths of their athletic talents, their IQ, all those things. So it matters what system you're in, what you're being asked to do, and if those responsibilities match up with the strengths of your game and your athletic package.
0: Okay, I'm going to go with number one on your list, and I think you said it was Patrick Surtain, okay, from the Denver Broncos. And what you said about this guy is that he blankets receivers. That, to me, right there, is bingo. That's to me, it's the most important thing. See, he must have all the attributes. He must have the speed to be able to blanket the receivers. So he's your number one. Matter of fact, you said that here's a guy that should use his film to teach the position to others.
1: Yeah, it's a clinic. Now, you got to remember, Pastor Tan II is the son of a outstanding player, and Pastor Tan, who played for the Miami Dolphins for years opposite Sam Madison, they used to put wide receivers in a chokehold on the perimeter. Well, Dad certainly passed along some of that information, some of that insight and wisdom to his son. Pastor Tan is as complete a corner as you will find in terms of his ability to do whatever you want a corner to do in any system. Man-to-man, he can go nose-to-nose and challenge anybody. Zone coverage, you can put him off. He can sit back there. He can read the three-step. He can clue the quarterback, all those things. He'll come up and tackle. He can do everything. Bump inside and slot, yeah, I can do that. He can do all of those things, which is why as a complete player that can do all those things, that's why I had to put him number one.
0: Okay, and honestly, to me, I mean, the cornerback is the last mode of defense, because if you have a good defensive front and good linebackers, you know, the secondary could be maybe not top-notch. Am I correct on that? Could that possibly be? If you got a good pass rush and good linebackers.
1: Yeah, if you can do anything, man, you invest in the front line, because they impact the game far more than the guys on the back line impact.
0: Yeah, and that's why I don't see, and you're top five, no one from the Cincinnati Bengals on there. You know, I'm probably not deserving to be on there, but
1: no.
0: Right? I mean,
1: yeah, I mean, they don't have a player in there.
0: You're down on their defense big time. I mean, I have it written down.
1: I'm not down on their defense. They don't have the personnel.
0: They don't have anybody.
1: No, we're talking about top five corners. They don't have a top five corner. They don't have a top 10 corner in the conversation. They don't have anybody in that conversation.
0: And you know what? The more I listen to you, the more I believe that there's a good chance that they may not make the playoffs. You said they won't make the playoffs this year. Right, we talked about that.
1: I don't think they'll make it. No.
0: All right. We got Devon Witherspoon from Seattle. This guy's the highest paid corner, right? And I wonder how he feels that in your ranking. Have you heard from him? Because you made him number two.
1: Mm-mm.
0: I mean, if he's the highest paid.
1: Two. Yeah, but like the highest paid, remember, it's when you get paid. Like if I got paid a couple years ago, well, the next person that gets paid that is up there is going to surpass that, because that's what a good contract negotiator would do. That's what a good agent would do. Well, hey, if Pastor Tan makes this, we want a dollar more than him, because we're next up and we feel like we're better than him, regardless of whether it's real or not. Devon Witherspoon is outstanding. He's outstanding because after all the things that I talked about with Pastor Tan, you can say the same thing about Witherspoon. He can play outside. At right or left corner. He can play inside in the slot. He can cover with the best of them in terms of being in your hip pocket down the field. But he has an added benefit of being a blitz specialist. He is terrific coming off the edges in the blitz. And we didn't see that until the Super Bowl, where he harassed Drake May all over the field in the pocket.
0: Right.
1: His ability to blitz and play in the slot to bring some physicality and violence to the table, yeah, that puts him up there. And look, man, we're splitting hairs when we talk about the top three. right? The top three would be Pat Surtain, Devin Witherspoon, and then I'm going to say Derek Stingley from the Houston Texans. All these guys are deserving of being number one. You can make a case, a strong case, for any of them being CB1. They're all that good.
0: JP, I wanted to say one thing. I didn't see anybody from the Washington Commanders on that top five list either.
2: So you're not going to see anyone in the top 32. Yeah, to your point, Bucky, I'm looking at the list here. Patrick Surtain is the eighth highest paid corner in the league, so it's all about timing, and that's just criminal. He'll get a new deal soon.
0: Right.
1: Yeah, he'll get a new deal. Christian Gonzalez wants a new deal. He's due for a new deal. Yeah, he's due for a deal. So, like, you got to pay those guys.
0: Right. And they'll get paid. There's no doubt about that. But the Rams, this Rams team, I mean, if they don't win the Super Bowl, there should be an investigation. I mean, if they all stay healthy. And then I got Trent McDuffie as well. I mean, they're loaded at every position, aren't they? I mean, they really are. The Rams team right now should, if they're not in the Super Bowl, again, an investigation should be there.
1: Well, I mean, then now here's what we're saying. We're saying all this about the Rams. I talked about Myles Garrett being long shot MVP. You're talking about it's criminal if they don't win the thing. The defending champs are in the division. The Seattle Seahawks are in the division. The Seattle Seahawks didn't lose a lot of personnel. They did lose Clint Kubiak, but it's not like they were completely robbed of all the people that helped him hoist the trophy a year ago. But yet here we are saying it's a travesty if the Rams don't win the Super Bowl.
0: And look, I'm going on talent, and they have tremendous talent, but I'm also going on the fact that once you get to the top of the mountain, I think that you kind of back off a little bit. It's just human nature. I don't think they're going to be as hungry, Seattle. They may say they will be. I just don't see it happening. It's so very hard to repeat in any sport. And the fact that they've been there, done that, it's tough. You know that.
1: It will be tough. And they'll get everybody's best shot. They're now viewed as the measuring stick. They're on Hard Knocks. Everyone is looking at them. It's a different feel. It's a different energy that you have to face when you go from being the hunter to the hunted. And so you have to be able to welcome all the competitors, all the challengers. But if done correctly, man, what better motivation than to already know that, hey, you're the champ walking in. That confidence that you have in being the champ, that can go a long way. And I just think about those Patriots teams that were always in the conversation for years, or even most recently the Kansas City Chiefs. Man, there's a confidence and a swagger and just a belief that they're going to win before they take the field. And sometimes you don't have to be the most talented to be able to do that. You just have to be the team that is the most connected and has a belief that they can come through when it matters most.
0: Well said. All right, he's Bucky Brooks. Get him on X at Bucky Brooks, at Andy Furman FSR. 877-99 on Fox if you care to join us. That's 877-996-6369. We're broadcasting live from the Fox Sports Radio studios. And by the way, yay or nay in this hour, the blame game in hour number three. But the question of the day, does the penalty fit the crime? 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

0: in about 12 minutes from now. But right now, there's a story out there that's it's got to be talked about. It really has to be. Because about a year ago, just about a year ago, Pablo Torre finds out he released an initial investigation into possible salary cap circumvention by the L.A. Clippers on behalf of all people, Kawhi Leonard. Why? Why Kawhi Leonard? The guy never plays anyway. He's always hurt. I don't get how stupid the Clippers are, okay? So after further reporting, they found out that it was illegal. It was under the table. NBA dropped the hammer last week, okay? And this is what the investigation found that the Clippers did. They worked around the salary cap to pay Leonard millions, millions more that was in his contract. So here are the penalties that the Clippers had. $30 million fine for the Clippers, the largest in league history, all right? 1 year ban for the Clippers owner, Steve Ballmer. Forfeit of five straight first-round picks from 2029 through 2033. Six-month ban for President of Basketball Operations, Lawrence Frank. 1 year ban for President of Business Operations, Gillian Zucker. 5 year ban for Leonard's uncle, Dennis Robertson, and a $700,000 fine for Leonard. Okay, here's my deal on this, all right? First of all, why punish the team? Most of the guys on the roster never knew about this under-the-table payment anyway. This is just like, Bucky, when I say when a college coach cheats and he gets fired, the remaining team suffers, they go on probation. Why? Why slap the fans in the face and why hurt the team by doing this thing? What they should do is take Ballmer, who owns the team, he's a cheat, he did it, fine him the $30 million and throw him out of the league. All right? Maybe 1 year draft pick, maybe, as a penalty. But why hurt the fan base? Why damage this franchise for 5 years right now with no first-round pick? And also, why hurt players on this team? What free agent in their right mind is going to want to go now and play for the L.A. Clippers, right? And the front office right now, no one's getting paid. It's amazing. What is your take on this, Bucky Brooks?
1: Look, you had to do something. They circumvented the salary cap. Like, they were, in essence, they were cheating. And Uncle Dennis, sure, who's been associated with Kawhi Leonard for a long time, like people are alleging that this has been a pattern for a long time, where they've used their power and influence to gain financially, separate and apart from whatever Kawhi Leonard was making on the court. I think you have to go hard at the Clips owner so other people will be discouraged from operating in this manner. Just has to be that. And even though we talk about the fan base and, oh, it's a death knell to the Clippers given the 5 years they did without first-round picks, there are ways to work around that. And regardless of what you say, free agents, they will show up because if you write a big enough check, they all can talk themselves into finding a way to make it happen because the check is so big.
0: All right, here's the deal. My question is this. How in the hell do you monitor these extra payments? And I'm sure he's not the only one. I think there's a lot of owners right now, not only in the NBA, but in the NFL. They're a little nervous because I'm sure they're doing stuff like this. In other words, if I'm an owner of a team and I belong to a country club, I could sign my guy, my quarterback, and say, you know what? Yeah, here's a membership to the country club. All right. Here's a bonus check, whatever it may be. I own a car dealership. Here's a car. You don't think that's going on right now? I'm sure you've even seen and heard about that.
1: Well, I mean, look, I just follow Pablo. When Pablo shows up on the scene, it's scary. And unfortunately for me, as a Dodger fan, the next thing that he has his eyes on are the Dodgers. Mark Walters, who sold the Lakers, they're talking about, like, insurance stuff and how they maybe inflated prices and money to be able to work these deals and the cable TV deal that was significantly higher than what anyone else was offering. All those things come into play. Yeah, so this is a big part of it. And as it's been explained to me, the ones who are holding the bag are the consumers. Like, you know, people are taking advantage because the prices have gone through the roof on pro sports franchises. No longer can you have one person that does it. So you have these funds that are coming in and private equity groups that are buying up these teams with 13, 14, 15 partners. It has just changed the dynamic of what we know to be true when it comes to pro sports.
0: No doubt about that. Now, we're in luck right now because our executive producer, who, by the way, is leaving, and I'm kind of upset about that, JB, but he works for the LA Clippers, all right? And he's one of the few guys that's still getting a paycheck in that front office. Is that correct, JB?
2: Well,
0: so what's the mood in that front office right now?
2: Well, my job there is I work game days, and I'm in communication. So I, one, don't work in the front office. And I obviously don't really have anything to say.
0: Communication is the front office.

0: It's separate. It's on the PR side, but my impact in anything is very minimal. So I don't have much to add on this.
1: The president of basketball operations is not getting a check. You're getting a check.
0: This is true.
1: Mm-hmm. All right. Well, that's
0: that I can verify.
1: All right. Well, what's the mood down there?
0: Well, I haven't been back since the season ended, so I'll be there September 14th will be my first time back over there. So we'll see what happens.
1: Wow. All right. I just think that the penalty doesn't fit the crime. I mean, Baum is the guy. He's the cheat. All right. You know, and maybe in the zest of wanting to win so badly, that's why he bought that team at a ridiculous price anyway. But it just the winning meant so much to him. He would do anything. And at the time, it was stupid what he did. I mean, but it was illegal. And he did it anyway because he thought it would help. But Kawhi Leonard, of all people, I mean, if I had Giannis on my team, I'd do it to Giannis. If I had Shaq at the time, Michael Jordan, you know, big name, not Kawhi Leonard, who doesn't play anyway. The guy's always hurt. I don't get it.
2: Yeah, but you also got to remember the timing of this. This is when he just led Toronto to a title. Right. Like, he was playing arguably the best basketball of anybody in the NBA at that time, and they were able to pull it off. It was considered a major coup that they were able to wrestle him away from the Raptors at the time. So, yeah, at the time, he was viewed just like we view Giannis. But remember, Giannis misses a lot of games. Giannis is an imperfect player when it comes to it. The Miami Heat invested significant capital in getting him. It's just a part of it. You hope that while they're on your watch, you can do things differently to prevent them from being the ticking time bomb that some guys can be. But look, all you can do is throw the money in the right direction and hope that it works.
1: Yeah, and look, I think that they got that kiss of death situation at Clippers because when they did get Kawhi got hurt, then they got Paul George, and he got hurt as well. I mean, they just, for whatever the reason, but Baumer right now paid an exorbitant amount of money for that team, way over the market value, pushed up the price for every other team from being sold. And right now, you know, he's a crook. I mean, there's no other word to say. Look, Donald Sterling did some terrible, ugly things, all right? This is worse. This is worse. I mean, Donald Sterling's just a bad guy, all right? And they threw him out of the league.
2: Yeah,
1: now, Baumer is still in the league.
2: Yeah, but I don't know if this is worse. Like, what Donald Sterling did was terrible. Now, Steve Ballmer cheated, but what Donald Sterling did and all the racism and the implications and all that other stuff, I can't say that that's worse than my man trying to slide some extra coins to Kawhi Leonard under the table. Wrong is wrong, and both guys are wrong for what they engaged in. Now, for Steve Ballmer, who one of the richest people on earth, like, yeah, $30 million hurts. Like, no one wants to write a check for anything. But $30 million, like, that's significant. And it does position the Clippers to be in rebuilding mode for a long time. But I'm a believer. Creative minds, guys that understand how to build great teams, they can figure it out. They're a way to work around some of the challenges that are before them. But, yes, it's a significant loss, not only with the owner, but several of the front office people. And then I'm going to say this because people have already put this out there about Lawrence Frank and how Lawrence Frank, who got 6 months of suspension, but he was very involved in all the deals, how he ratted on his people, Steve Ballmer. And so he could be the beneficiary because he signed an extension and he probably held it overhead. But look, not enough has been talked about when it comes to his part in all of these shenanigans that the Clippers were involved in.
1: Look, it puts them behind the eight ball with the first round picks now for 5 years. This team couldn't win when they didn't have that penalty. So how's it going to be now with this penalty? I heard what you're saying, they could be creative. Yeah, being creative, that's great. It's a great term. They couldn't be creative and win when they didn't have penalties on them. So this is death. This is death.
2: But no, it's not death. It's not death. It's not death. Like, yeah, it can severely hinder them in some way, shape, or form, but it's not death. They'll be able to bounce back. They'll be able to kind of get back to being competitive and scrappy and all that other stuff. Like, I think what we initially like to do are instant reactions. We like to go wild, bold and bodacious with our takes. I think we'll settle in. We kind of get a feel for what it was, and we'll appreciate no more.
1: This guy Pablo, he's unbelievable, really. He's like a marked man. He's after the Dodgers now, huh?
2: Yeah, you don't want to see him coming.
1: No, stay away. Stay away. All right. Hey, Bucky Brooks. I'm Andy Furman. We are Fox Football Sunday on Fox Sports Radio. Hey, this is a two-way street, and we call it yay or nay, and it's all yours next.
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1: 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He's Bucky Brooks. I'm Andy Furman. We're live from the Fox Sports Radio studios. About 12 minutes before the top of the hour right now. JP, one last time. Yay or nay?
23: Okay, let's begin.
24: Rack those brains, gentlemen. These stories need an answer.
25: I think we need a ruling on this.
24: It's yay or nay.
0: All right, let's get into it. Andy, yeah. I've never heard you say such positive things about a person like this one. But WNBA Commissioner Kathy Engelbert is retiring after the season. Yay or nay?
1: Yay, yay, yay. It's about time. I mean, she may be the worst commissioner in the history of sports. Really. Terrible. And they say Michelle Obama may be taking her place. That'll be great. I'd love to see that. You know what, though? You knew she was out the door when Adam Silver started making some comments about her. She had one leg out. The controversy, the lack of officiating, and just the consistency. You get those technical fouls and override those rules and let these girls play. Come on. You know, you're not qualified for the position. Not a bad person, but you're just not qualified for that position.
2: Yeah, I wouldn't say that she was not qualified. I would just say that they had poor leadership in key moments. In crisis, they didn't handle a few crises that popped up the right way. Well, whoever comes in, they need to make sure they understand great leaders have answers in critical moments. And they need to make sure they give the answers to the players and to the entire organization so it can operate smoothly and not be like a tree blowing in the wind when you have multiple political interests involved.
0: Okay, Bucky, on to you. We're going to start with you on this one. The 49ers and Rams open their season internationally in Australia on Thursday. How do you feel about teams starting with these international games? Do you think it should happen to open the season? Yay or nay?
2: I mean, look, it doesn't matter what I think. I know there's a lot of money to be made when they play in these games. And they're playing overseas because it's like a Super Bowl overseas. Owners can sell out. The money is equally distributed to the team. So there's a lot of intrigue in the international game because it is a cash cow. I'll say this about the prep and the process. It's hard to get a team ready to play. The flights, 15, 16 hours on a plane. The Rams are going to do it where they probably spend 48 hours on the ground. The Niners are going to be there the entire week. We'll see how it handles. But more importantly, we'll see what they're like the next week, because coming back, readjusting to the time, that's going to be the challenge. It's not week one. Week two is going to be a monster if you're a player, having flown over, then flown back. You can be in a bit of a fog and a haze.
1: I have a different take on this because, see, I'm not worried about the athletes. They get paid really well, and they're flying first class, whatever it may be. I know it's a pain. I worry about the fan base. You know, people love the NFL. And every time they have these international games, you're losing a home game. And I think it's wrong. I mean, you wait all year long. And right now, that 49er-Ram game is a pretty darn good game. And if that's going to be a home game for whoever, you're going to miss one game. So instead of eight, you're going to have seven or 7-6, whatever it may be, because it's a 17-game schedule, so you have eight home games. I mean, it's wrong. I mean, I just think that you just don't do it. And for the benefit of the league, I guess they hurt the fan for the benefit of the league. I don't like it. I don't care when the international game is, in the middle, to the end, the beginning, doesn't make a difference. You're taking it away from the fan.
0: Well, the Jaguars do it every year in London, and then this game is a Rams home game, mm-hmm. and I feel like the Rams home games don't really feel like home games, so I don't think it's a big deal on this one.
1: If I'm a Rams fan, and I'm a Rams season ticket holder, I'm losing one game. Period, end of story. It's wrong.
0: Fair?
2: Yeah, I mean, you are losing the game, but it's also prorated, and it gives you a chance to hang out with your Rams buddies at the favorite bar. You didn't go to Manhattan Beach, Hermosa, Redondo, wherever. Hang out. Orange County, they can go. They can do all those things that are fun. All the fun things they can do without having to go to SoFi to do them.
0: All right, let's move on. Andy, back to you. A Houston DoorDash customer said he was shocked when he went to fetch his food from his doorstep and saw on his security camera that his delivery driver was naked. Yay or nay?
1: You know, this is yay, and I didn't want to get too personal, but it was my DoorDash guy. I wrote Houston in there, but it was my house, and the guy was naked. And I said, "What are you doing?" I said, "You got change? How do you ask the guy? I couldn't even change."
2: Whoa! Why are you walking outside talking to the naked man at your door?
1: That's why is if he had issue. Any change? I said, "What
2: it's
1: do you
2: DoorDash.
1: Keep your change?
2: You don't have to interact with him." Yeah, that's dear. That's not a thing.
1: I
2: if he showed up naked at the door. No, that is.
1: He wants to be naked. Let him be naked. I don't care. Yay.
2: Yeah. Nah. I'm good on that. I don't want any DoorDash deliveries. No Postmates deliveries with the naked man at the door. Put on some clothes.
0: Andy, right. Naked right. Near the food. We talked about this like a month ago when there was that restaurant.
1: He had no clothes, but just gloves.
0: Unacceptable.
2: That's nasty. That's nasty body hair all in your food.
1: It was nasty, but I wanted the big question of the day was, how do you get change? Because I gave him a couple of bills. I said, where's my change? Where do you keep the change?
2: Why are you even engaging? It's not Domino's Pizza where
0: you'd be arrested.
2: You engage with, that's not.
1: I was hungry. That's why. I was hungry.
2: Yeah.
0: All right. Let's get away from that topic. Bucky, that's probably the most I've ever agreed with you. I agree with you on a lot. Andy, the most I've ever disagreed with you on anything.
1: Thank you.
0: All right, last one real quick. Bucky, after Michigan's Hail Mary win, how do you feel about a team that is the 16th ranked team storming the field after a win against an unranked MAC opponent? Because they did that.
2: Well. Yeah, well, they stormed the field just because, look, I'll give grace to exceptional moments. That was an exceptional moment doing that. But in normal instances, nah, they shouldn't rock the court and rock the floor unless it's Ohio State or something like that. So, yeah, I'm not a big fan.
1: I will tell you this much, Bucky, and maybe I'm wrong on this. I guarantee you 99% of the people that were storming the field had no idea what the score was because they were loaded. That's the problem, really. It's a party thing. They're all drinking. They're all screwed up. They had a good buzz going on, and they had no idea. They didn't even know who won, all right? That's just my take on that. But to play or not to play, that's the real question. That and more right here, Fox Football Sunday, next on Fox.
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17: Just put back on the clock. Number two, Oregon, trailed in the first half, but beat Boise State 34-27. Dominant wins in the top 10 for Ohio State and Georgia, for Texas, Texas A&M, and Indiana. In Major League Baseball, in 10 innings, Arizona won at Houston 4-3. The Diamondbacks now a half game ahead of San Diego for the last NL wildcard. The Yankees won 5-1 at San Diego. The Dodgers defeated Washington 6-5. Tommy Edman with a three-run homer. Dodgers DH Shohei Ohtani was out for a third straight game due to his injuries. Coco Gauff won her third round match at the U.S. Open. Tyler Reddick earned the NASCAR pole at Darlington. I'm Steve DeSager.
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23: Oh, the controversy always follows his name. That's right around the corner. Good morning, everybody. This is Fox Football Sunday on Fox Sports Radio. He's Bucky Brooks. I'm Andy Furman. You know what? 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Follow the feed, and you'll find today's full show posted right after we get off the air. And, Bucky, you know what? This is the last day for our guy, and he is Bucky Brooks, my partner. Let's get Bucky a hand. Can I give him a hand, please? Studio audience, thank you very much. Bucky, how are you? It's our last day for
24: JB. I'm good,
23: JB.
24: I'm good. I know, last day for JB. Farewell.
25: Unfortunate.
23: Are you really sad, JB? I mean, rumor has it that you requested to get away from us. Is that true?
25: I am very sad. I really enjoy working with you guys. I think
23: really
25: it's been like 2.5 months, I think, maybe about 10 or so shows. Been a lot of fun. I'm sad that it's ending.
23: You're one of the longer producers that you've had, that we've had. People come and go like the wind. They really do.
25: It was my choice.
23: I'd
25: say.
23: But we're not that difficult. Bucky and I are not that difficult to work with.
25: On air, I'll say, okay, Andy, you're not that difficult to work with.
23: Oh, okay, very good. Well, we wish you the best in your future endeavors.
25: Thank you, sir.
23: And keep us informed what's going on with the Clippers, and we'll miss you. All right.
25: Thanks.
23: And we talk about controversy, all right? And Lane Kiffin is Mr. Controversial. And you know what, Bucky? You hit it on the head. His controversy is planned to protect his players, all right? I really believe that. They didn't need those pro players to beat up on Clemson yesterday. 51-10 was the score. They didn't play Daquan Wright and Xavier Harris. They didn't play. They weren't on the roster. And this is after one day, after a Louisiana judge gave preliminary injunction clearing the way for LSU to play these guys. All right? So here's the question. We're not going to talk about Lane Kiffin anymore. We're going to talk about why players get paid in college, okay, and they get paid as pros. So why can't they get paid in college and coming back from the pro? I don't understand the whole situation. Look, you gotta bend with the times, all right? Initially, I was saying, they shouldn't get paid. This is like 2-3 years ago. You know, they get paid, they get a scholarship. No, they're workers. They do a lot for the university. Let them get paid, all right? So they got a couple of years eligibility remaining. They went to the pros. They didn't make the pro team. They were getting paid there, but they're getting paid in college anyway. So that qualifies you under the umbrella as a pro. Let them come back and play, right? Don't you agree, Buck?
24: Yeah, really interesting. It's funny, the take on this, right, because of the injunction. I just feel like that class really was robbed of a lot of the things that they should have been given. The 2022 class, look, they didn't have a chance to get the extra year. And because I feel like everything has just been kind of throw it up at the wall and see if it sticks. But because of these initial rulings, one, NCAA, 5 for 5 this year immediately. No grace period, no work in, no grandfather clause, just this is what it is and now, and these are final. That's not right, and that's why some of the rulings in court have gone against the NCAA. All of this still centers from the fact that the institutions in the NCAA, they don't want to sit down with the players and have a collectively bargained agreement, one where the players get a say, the coaches, the institutions, they get a say, they make a set of rules, and then everybody has to abide by the same rules. But because the power structure is trying to keep that structure in place where they get all the money and they're mad that they're having to give some of the money to the players, that's what this is all about. And so until they wake up and understand, like, hey, we collectively can still make a ton of money, it'll continue to be what it's been. Chaos.
23: And the people in power got to realize one thing. No one cares about you. You're not the show. The show are the guys that wear the uniforms. That's the show. That's what people pay to see. That's what's on TV. Not you. It's the players. And finally, the players have a pair of hanging downs, and they're using them. They really are. I don't get it. And the leaders of the college football playoff, this happened on Friday, they said they strongly support the positions of conferences prohibiting players return to college teams. This is a joke, because it started with the Big Ten and the SEC followed, then the ACC. Mm-hmm. It was crazy. And then all of a sudden, in the middle of this, there was a judge that granted the injunction to the pro players seeking to return to LSU. And then Lane Kiffin was right there till the 11th hour. He said, nah, he didn't need him. He got the pros on his team anyway at LSU. But I just don't understand. If you're getting paid on one level and you're getting paid on the other level, you're considered a pro. Anything that you get paid to do, you're considered a professional. If I want to change a toilet seat and I'm a plumber, I'm a professional plumber because I'm getting paid. All right? These kids are getting paid. Doesn't make a difference on what level you're on. And I think they should get paid and should be allowed to come back and play in college if they have eligibility remaining and still get paid. End of story. And then you know what, Buck? I think it's going to happen. It's going to happen. They're going to win out.
24: Well, here's what I wonder, right? Because so much of this is still being, like, adjudicated while the season has kicked off. Like, we kicked off the season, we're 2 weeks into the season, and now we're still talking about who can't play, injunctions, conference rulings, all of these things. At some point, though, you have to make a decision what it's going to be. And I think what the Big Ten and the SEC are trying to do, they can't do. You can't restrict these things. You can't put this stuff in place. It's been proven time and time again in court. That's not how you can go about and do it, but it looks nice. And, you know, there were some other things, some proposals and all this other stuff that are being baked into the cake that just continues to take away from the players, but enhance and enrich all of the people that are in administration and the higher ups that benefit from these schools being really good in athletics.
23: You know, if you look at the situation right now and scratch your head and say, you know what? I'm surprised it took so long to get this done now. This should have been done there in practice years ago. I mean, I hear horror stories back in the 70s, maybe early 80s, when these guys were getting NCAA basketball players were getting $15 a month. $15 a month. Mm-hmm. You know, you can't even go to a movie for $15 a month. All right? That was the money the NCAA. So they knew at the time, the NCAA knew mm-hmm. that these kids are working and they deserve something, but they gave them peanuts. That's what they gave them peanuts. Now, well, all of a sudden, they want the floodgates coming in, and they should happen. Open them up. Open the floodgates.
24: Well, I mean, like, going back to when I was in college, we would get per diem at the end of every game. And the per diem back then, so $89.94, it was $25 per game. All right. So after the game, home game, because the training table wasn't open, they would give you an envelope with $25. However, at the time, we had a dress code. And so in the dress code, you had to wear like a collar shirt and a sweater to games. Well, they billed us for the dress code stuff. So the money that we should get after the game, the $25, we would get 10 until we paid up the amount for the dress code requirement, which was a shirt and a cardigan. So when the NCAA talks, I'm probably not the most sympathetic ear to hear them, because it was very restricted. You couldn't work during those times. And so all of it out of greed has led to where we are now. And so, like, you have to sit down with the players and negotiate a thing. If you're tired of all the things that are going on, whether it's NIL, pay for play, cost of attendance, where the players are getting checks for those things and all of that. If you're mad about all that, then sit down at the table, figure out what's fair, and set rules in place so that everyone is operating on the same, with the same number monetarily and all that other stuff, so it's fair. But people don't want to do that. They don't want to sit at the table with the players.
23: Well, the players want to do it. I think the players would do it. I think the power people that would.
24: Well, they haven't been able to. They haven't been able to unionize. So you got to figure out who is going to be the representative of the players. They have to get in a union to have representation. Some states in the country bust unions up. So all of these things have to go into place. So, like, we're putting the cart well ahead of the horse and all this other stuff because now we have Congress people involved, and every state is different based on are they pro-employer or pro-employee.
23: Well, the problem also, I think, on the other side of the coin is that who's in charge on the other side? Is it the conferences? Is it the NCAA? Is it the court system? That's the problem right there. When conferences go one by one saying that we don't want these ex-pros to come back and play in college, then all of a sudden a judge order says, hey, you could play. I don't think it's about the money, Buck. I think it's about power. Who's going to reign the power? And honestly, the players have to realize they have it. They have the trump card. The players have it all. They have the power. They just need a leader. That's their problem.
24: Yeah, they've always had the power. And because the power is the services. The game doesn't exist without right. The players. Like, you can have all the great coaches, but the coaches don't have great players. It doesn't matter. No one's going to tune in for that. You're not tuning in to, quote unquote, watch Lane Kiffin if he doesn't have great players with him. It can't be the show that it's been. So the players need to realize they have the power. They need to get together and organize, unionize. And then with the union comes all these things that people are talking about that will benefit them. Because then they'll be able to talk about all of their interests, not just the here and now, but long term. They can talk about the money they get now, but okay, what's about later? What about insurance down the line, 20, 30 years? What about annuities and those things or whatever? What about if I leave and I don't graduate? Are there other things that are put into place to help me go back? Like, all of those things you can negotiate. So if the institutions still want to remain the institutions and believe that college sports are about higher learning and those things, there's things that can be negotiated in place to ensure that it has that look and feel.
23: I'm surprised there hasn't been an enterprising attorney that has come to the forefront and say, look, I'll handle this. I'm going to bring it all together. I'm surprised some attorney or some firm has not come together and say, look, I'm going to represent the players. I'm really shocked that no one has thought about that.
24: I think they have done it. I think some of these things that you're seeing, it's the same handful of law firms that are involved in these cases. And they know it's going to be very lucrative for them at some time or another. And so these people are definitely benefiting from that, and they're making it happen.
23: Well, I will say that sometimes change is good. Sometimes not only change is good, sometimes change is needed. And this change has been needed for a long time. Now there's change now in the Pro Football Hall of Fame, too. Thank goodness. Thank goodness. But it's too bad that our good friend Bill Belichick had to be the reason for the change, because he was snubbed. He was snubbed from the Pro Football Hall of Fame during his first year as an eligible candidate last February. How in the world could Bill Belichick not get into the Hall of Fame on a first ballot? That is the biggest joke. I mean, really and truly, and there hasn't been a lot of pushback about that. But now the president of the hall, Jim Porter, announced that they're going to make some massive changes. It's about freaking time, really. And some of the changes are committee size. The selection committee reduced from 50 to 28. All right. And you know what? I think it has to be a little more transparent. I have no idea who's on that committee of 50, and I don't know who's on there for 28. I'd like to know who's voting and who didn't vote for Bill Belichick. Wouldn't you like to see that? I think the public needs to see that.
24: I mean, yeah, it'd be nice to be able to see it, but I mean, those things are what they are when it comes to it. Like, I'm glad that they changed the process and they've created a little more transparency in the process. They got rid of some of the people that, like before, let's just say I was last playing for Jacksonville. So the beat reporter from Jacksonville or the representative down there would basically state my case, which is great. But ultimately, if the players deemed to be one of the best players in ball, we all should know them. We all should have a feel for them, and we should know their arguments and those things. And I think cutting it down from 50 to 28, really to 25, really helps them narrow the focus, and it allows them to keep the standard high when it comes to who can come in and who's left out of the hall.
23: Okay, here's an interesting one. There's about seven changes. I'm not going to go through all of them. One of them that really struck me is player eligibility. The seniors category was going to be eliminated now. Everyone now goes into a single pool of all eligible candidates following the mandatory five-year retirement period. So what the thing that dawned on me when I read this is that Kenny Anderson, who I love to death, and he was an MVP, played quarterback for the Cincinnati Bengals, he should be in the Hall of Fame. Now, I think it's going to be even rougher for him because there's such a backlog of regular players that have waited 5 years. He would have been in the senior category. He'll never get in now. I mean, I think that's wrong. I think they should keep that senior category like they have in baseball. Baseball has the senior category, too. You know, guys like, Bill Mazeroski made it on the senior category. He never would have made it if it was a regular category. I mean, his lifetime average is like 260. His claim to fame is that home run in the 1960 World Series. Bill Mazeroski, in my heart of hearts, is not a Hall of Famer, but the veterans got him in on the Veterans Committee. But they're not going to have that in the NFL. What's your take on that?
24: Yeah, that's sad because there's fewer guys that can go in. They talk about having classes where you only going to have 5 to 8 guys that are admitted every year, cutting down the number of finalists, maybe 13 plus 2 contributors, and there's another category that pushes it to 15. Yeah, it's going to be hard to get into the Hall, but I'll be honest with you. It should be hard to get into the Hall of Fame.
23: I agree.
24: Like, we talk about what the Hall of Fame is. It should be reserved only for the best of the best. And every draft class doesn't produce a Hall of Famer. Hall of Famer every year doesn't showcase a Hall of Famer. Like, we just have to be careful of anointing people as like gold jacket guys before they have a long track record of gold jacket caliber performance.
23: Right. This is your category, the contributor eligibility. Okay. I love you to death, but you're not going to get in there as a player. All right. We agree. It's not a knock on you. You made the NFL. That's tremendous.
24: Right.
23: But this category that could be for Bucky Brooks is going to expand from individuals who contributed to the game outside of playing or coaching to consideration of a candidate's full football resume. That's you. I mean, what you do, NFL TV, Fox Sports.
24: Reason everyone knows what a Hall of Fame player looks like, feels like, whatever, whether you're on their team, whether you're in the press box or just a casual fan, you have a tendency to know what that looks and feels like.
23: Huh. There's one more rule change. It's carryover candidates. Under the old rule of the Hall of Fame, if a player was a finalist for the Hall, he would automatically return as a finalist the following year. That's not going to be the case. I like that rule. You know, it doesn't necessarily mean if you didn't get in one year, you shouldn't get in the next. And I mentioned this once before to you. Pete Rose once told me this, that, you know, the Hall of Fame should be, if you don't get in the first time, you shouldn't get in at all. But you don't get any better. It's logical when he says that, but it's never going to happen. But it's true. You don't get voted in the first time. You're not going to get into the Hall. You're not getting any better the longer you wait on that list. So you shouldn't be automatically put back on that list again. You know, if you get in, you get in. If you don't, you know, you got to be the best of the best. It's tough. It's tough. It's a tremendous honor to be in the Hall, and everybody doesn't get in, and they shouldn't.
24: Yeah, I mean, like, there's an exclusivity that it needs to have. And you're always going to have some bruised feelings and some hurt egos, but who cares? I mean, that's just right. Kind of what it is. You're trying to tighten it down. You're trying to make it where it's for the best of the best. And you're also trying to adhere to the NFL couldn't tell its story without the contributions of this person. Like, that's also what it's really, really, really about. Like, so let's make sure that the people that you bring in did contribute at a level that it impacted the game and it pushes the story along. Let's not just stat chase or hunt or whatever, but let's make sure the dominance was real and it was felt by everybody when that person was in the building.
23: Yeah, and I'll tell you this much. I'm not too keen on voting these owners into the Hall of Fame. I get it. You got the money. You bought a team. Big whoop. Okay. Woody Johnson should not be allowed to be in the Hall of Fame, let alone be in the Hall of Fame in Canton. I mean, just because you buy a team doesn't mean you're a Hall of Fame guy. And that's what happens most of the time. I mean, you got guys. I mean, Jerry Jones kind of changed the marketing aspect a little bit of the NFL. But again, is he a Hall of Famer? Should he be in the Hall of Fame, Jerry Jones, honestly?
24: I mean, he'll get in, right?
23: He will get in. I know he will.
24: Yeah, he has three Super Bowls. He did change the landscape. You can't tell the story of the NFL without Jerry Jones and the Cowboys. Think about the rise of the Cowboys. Think about what those independent marketing deals did. When the league was with Visa, he was with Amex. When the league was with Coke, he decided to go with Pepsi. Whatever it is, like, he was a contrarian. Think about how he raised the valuation of the Cowboys, like, of ownership. He does that. And then whatever deals that he's responsible for on the whatever committees he used to chair, part of the reason that the league is what the league is because he played a big part in growing the brand of the National Football League, which is why he certainly deserves to be in there. And
23: look, well, yeah,
24: Robert Kraft is going to be next.
23: Yeah, and he did help, you know, the even Steven of sharing of revenue of merchandising and marketing, which is great. Because, mm-hmm. you know, mm-hmm. in the years past, a market like L.A. or New York, you know, they're going to get more monies because they got bigger populations than a Green Bay. But now everybody right. gets equal.

0: which is good, which is a deal that he did. So yeah, I can see that with Jerry Jones. But other owners, I don't know. I just don't see it. All right. He's Bucky Brooks. Get him on X at Bucky Brooks, at Andy Furman FSR, or 877-99 on Fox. If you want to say goodbye to JB, because it's his last day today. And JB, you tell me you got a phone call for someone from Jacksonville, was that? Or Jackson, where was that from?
1: Yeah, it was from Jacksonville. A very nice man. We had a nice conversation.
0: No, wait a minute. Was it a family member of yours or no?
1: I have no family in Jacksonville.
0: Okay, just checking. I thought, you know, it's a planted call or something. All right, say goodbye to
1: Bucky
0: JB.
1: Bucky put him up to it.
0: I bet he did. 877-99 on Fox, 877-996-6369. We got the Blame Game at the bottom of this hour on Fox Football Sunday, and we are live from the Fox Sports Radio studios. But we saved the worst for last. That's next.
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9: 2026. And you know what? They're all yours coming right up. This is Fox Football Sunday on Fox Sports Radio. He's Bucky Brooks. I'm Andy Furman. And of course, we have the Blame Game coming up in about 10, 12 minutes from now. But believe it or not, Bucky, this is an amazing stat that our guy JB Julian's leaving after today. And he's got like some support. He's got a support system. People are calling up to say goodbye to him. I can't believe this. I want to hear it for a fact. Wayne in L.A., you're on Fox Football Sunday with Bucky Brooks.
10: Good morning. I was saving my ammunition for the season to start, but when I heard about my man J.B. leaving, man, let me tell y'all something. That's breaking a wheel that ain't even broke. You know, it's old saying, like, if it ain't broke, don't fix it. What's happening? You know, without J.B., you know, that's like, what, taking James Brown from the J.B.'s. You know, it ain't no J.B.'s. What, without James Brown, you know, J.B. got to be in there. He's the main man. You
11: Thanks,
10: know,
11: man.
10: Fucking Andy.
9: I feel good.
10: You know what I'm saying? Come on now. But JB, man, every Sunday, well, not every Sunday, but when I call in consistent, he's always consistent on the phone and everything. You know, we talked for a few minutes and he put me on and, you know, let me give my little few words in, which I really appreciate, you know. But JB is a good guy. I don't know. I don't have no sin in it. I wish
9: neither
10: I did.
9: Neither do I. You know, Bucky and I had nothing to do with this, right, Buck? We're out of it.
10: No.
0: Me neither.

0: right above Nashville. And, you know, I want to second what the caller just said, man. You know, this is my first time calling, but, you know what I'm saying? I get JB the ring master. You need something out of the ring. You in, Andy. So I commend him for that. And justice for JB. That's all I'm going to say about that.
1: Thanks,
0: and, but I do. Yes, sir. I do enjoy the show and just, you know, I agree with Bucky. I mean, I pretty much agree with him all the time, you know, even though I'm a Titans fan. But Andy, I love you, man. And for all accounts, man, you like the nicest man in radio. So, but, you know, you got some off the wild takes sometimes. But I just wanted to really comment on the, I kind of disagree with Bucky, but, you know, he lived it, you know, he played college sports, and I understand, you know, the way the players, cause, you know, scholarships was year to year. They could come to you and kick you out anytime you want. So I'm glad I'm for the players having, you know what I'm saying, a cut of the pie and everything. I just want to push back a little bit on the union stuff. I just, first of all, like the logistics of that, man, how many college players is it, man? It's in the turnaround every year. And you know, I just, in my mind, I just envision college players striking. I just, that would just destroy me. So I'm just for leaving it kind of like it is, letting the schools play them all an equal amount, and then letting the boosters come in and clean it up however they want to do it, man, and just let everybody do what they're doing. Maybe I'm wrong, but, man, just the idea of a union, just, I mean, look, you should have unions because, you know, employees do be treated unfairly in this world. But, you know, just in that, I just thinking of them striking and missing game, that's just a little bit much for me. But, man, I love the show, man, and I'm going to hang up and listen, man. And y'all have a great day.
2: All right.
3: Yeah, I understand. Yeah, I understand the concerns overusing. It's funny to me. People are so worried about unions and those things. But the only way that you can come to an agreement, you have to have representation, which would mean you have to unionize. Otherwise, it will continue to be the Wild Wild West. What you have now are antitrust exemptions that the NCAA has been granted, but they operated like a nonprofit entity for so long, even though we have seen the bottom line and the money and those things. Well, the reason why the courts and the Supreme Court did this said that, hey, you can't do these things because you've been granted these exemptions. If you want this, you have to give up that. They're trying to live in both worlds and they can't. And so unionizing for the players then allows them to come up with a collective bargaining agreement that all the parties can be satisfied in. And even though we're so used to the NCAA and coaches and all these institutions making decisions on behalf of the student athletes have say now. So you can't exclude them from the process when you're talking about what they can and what they can't do. So unionizing is the only way to be able to do it, unless there's another way to kind of come up with a mediation or arbitration thing. But you have to have someone that represents the players. They have to have a seat at the table.
2: I agree with you. I agree with you 1,000%. There we go. Mike in Florida, you're on Fox Football Sunday with Bucky Brooks. Mike, what part of Florida are you from?
4: Apopka. It's right next to Orlando.
2: All right. What's up?
4: Like I told the other guy, I mean, y'all are talking about players coming back. LeBron James hasn't played a minute of college basketball. Why can't he play?
2: Well, he'll be lucky if he could play a full season in the NBA. I mean, come on, really? I mean, we're talking about football right now anyway, but, you know.
3: I mean, like, look, that's it. And look, I am for that. Like, there has to be some standards and stipulation when it comes to eligibility and when eligibility runs out and those things. Like, and you have to have that in the marketplace. You have to have those standards and whatever. I think what everyone is trying to get is like, what is and what isn't. Now, when it comes to eligibility and earning money and all those things. And now the courts have said one thing. So that's the thing. Like, we can say, like, hey, eligibility, this and that. But if it's not binding by the court system, then you can't prohibit the players from not doing that. So when we talk about coming together and having a clear set of rules that they can go by, they can do that. But they can't do it in terms of creating rules without having somebody represent the players to make sure that their voice, their matter, their said, it is fair and equal when it comes to putting together a deal. It hasn't been that in the past.

0: but that's been proven to be untrue or not right in the court system.
1: Yeah, he mentioned LeBron James. There has to be a timeline when eligibility is expired. That's the key right there. You're right. LeBron never went to college, and he probably has 4 years under his belt, really. Mm-hmm. But it should have expired by now, and he's not going to play.
0: No, but like now, if he came in a different sport, like let's just say because of the amateurism rule or whatever, like he's gone to the pros, he's done all that or whatever. But remember, his teammate, J.R. Smith competed for a long time as an NBA player, but went back to college and was a collegiate golfer. Because he hasn't used up his eligibility. He is now on a side tour playing golf. So if LeBron James wanted to go back and do another sport, go at it. Because he wasn't a professional in that sport. He's a professional in this sport. And so, like, that's the difference when it comes to it. The definition of professionalism and those things, it's been great for some of those guys that we're saying, hey, they're pros that are coming back. We're not saying that like every pro, Bijan Robinson can't come back and continue to go play. But what we're saying is some of those guys that were in those gray worlds, those gray areas, based on whatever it is, COVID, or whatever, those guys have been eligible to come back to return. So you can't begrudge them for coming back.
1: So LeBron could go back to a college and play football if he wanted to.
0: If you want to play football or another sport, yeah, because he hasn't used up any eligibility in college. It's just because he's a professional in basketball. He can't go back and be a collegiate basketball player. Right. He can go back and be a collegiate whatever else he wants to be, but not a basketball player.
1: Right. You know, I think the public needs to be educated on these rules as well. Because I think a lot of the college athletes don't know the entire rules. Do you think? I don't think they do. I think if you were to ask a collegiate athlete right now, I think they might be somewhat confused.
0: Well, I mean, that's some of the problems when it comes to some of the things that are going on. Like the rules have been so confusing, so restrictive, so toss it up against the wall and see what it sticks like, that it's hard to understand. What can I do? What can I do?
1: Right.
0: I can go to an autograph show or I can't go to an autograph show. I can make money or I can't make money, like all those things. And so because there hasn't been clear lines or clear definitions on what you can and what you can't do, that's why we're having so many issues, because it hasn't been a very buttoned up thing. And everyone can say whatever they want. I would say this is the NCAA's fault because they weren't very clear or consistent with what they put out. And if there was clear, consistent rules and the litigation of rules and those things, that'd be one thing. But it hasn't been that, which is why it's the Wild Wild West.
1: You know, it's funny you mention that, because yesterday the Ohio State University inducted Jim Tressel into their Ring of Honor. But again, mm-hmm. he was involved in a situation when the football players on his team were trading memorabilia, championship rings for tattoos and cash, right? I mean, did that happen back
0: really,
1: then?
0: Like, really, think about that. For tattoos. Right. And everyone was up in arms and, oh, my God. Like, think about it. Like, that's what we're talking about. One of the great men or whatever is, like, sent to the sidelines forever basically because of a tattoo scandal that. But, yeah, like, that's what we're talking about. If we go back and we look at some of the things that we're talking, I mean, that we were really, really upset about, is that. And I'll say this. Part of the reason why so many people are having a hard time, because it's been beaten into our head about amateurism. Amateur, you can't do this, you can't do that. Amateur, the amateurs, the amateurs. At no point were they ever amateurs, though. Like there's 60-hour work weeks for the students, you know, the student athletes. And I know people talk about the scholarship and all that, and that is absolutely great. And I am an education advocate, and I support it. However, we're talking about a $1 billion industry where the only people weren't seeing the benefits of the monies being exchanged were the players. And I'm not saying that players needed to get paid like professionals. However, there needed to be something done to level up that equation. And what happened is, like, I mean, all pigs get slaughtered. So when you're so greedy and you consume everything and you don't want to give out little things to the players to make some of the student lives better, well, yeah, ultimately it comes down to this. And then we're seeing a course correction that eventually will come back and we'll find a middle ground. But yeah, it's been murky because the greed for so long and so many people taking off of the backs of the players.
1: No doubt about that. Well said. It really is. All right. He's Bucky Brooks. I'm Andy Furman. We are Fox Football Sunday on Fox Sports Radio. And yes, this is it. The last go-round for JB. The blame game is freaking next.
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14: This Labor Day weekend, we could still see some on and off showers, but not expecting any significant rainfall from that here in Portland. In fact, we're tracking mostly sunny skies with high temperatures in the low 70s. Midweek, temperatures trend warmer and skies drier, peaking in the mid-80s on Wednesday.
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1: I feel like a woman. 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By the way, he's Bucky Brooks. I'm Andy Furman, and we're live from the Fox Sports Radio studios. 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
24: You ruined me.
25: It's all your fault. 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
26: This is all your fault.
27: This is all your fault. This is all your fault.
25: Maybe it's everyone's fault.
28: Ooh.
25: Who knows?
26: He's a liar.
25: That's why there's the blame game.
26: The blame game.
25: Let's figure out who to blame.
1: All right, this is you, baby. It's your last chance. The last call for you.
29: You ruined me,
1: stop
29: Andy.
1: Stop crying. Stop crying. Dry your eyes.
29: There's so many tears. I'm emotional. All right, let's get into this, Andy. The Pro Football Hall of Fame completely revamped their selection process following Bill Belichick's snub last year, including cutting the selection committee in half from 50 to 25. Who do you blame?
1: Well, I think you got to blame Robert Kraft. He had a lot to do with that. I really believe he did. But you know what? It was a bad system anyway. It was a bad, stupid system. It's really backed up. We'll see if it's any better right now. 50 people voting? I mean, really? And it needs to be a little more transparent as far as I'm concerned. So we'll see what happens. But not to have Belichick in the Hall of Fame, it's a joke. I mean, really, that's like having a football conversation without Bucky Brooks.
0: Look, it needed to change just in terms of there's so many like snubs and near misses, and there appeared to be a lot of biases when it came into being able to pick the right people to be inducted. And I understand we want to keep the bar high, and there are a lot of players that have done phenomenal things in the league, but it should be the best of the best. And I think sometimes the biases amongst the selection committee prevented some of those best guys from getting in right away when they should have.
29: All right, Bucky, one of your top five cornerbacks in the NFL, according to your recent article, Christian Gonzalez, is still without a contract despite being arguably the best player on their Super Bowl run team last season. And the vibes are not good around that situation. Who do you blame for this contract dispute?
0: Look, both sides. I'm sure Christian Gonzalez wanted to be paid as the highest paid defender in ball. And I'm sure Robert Kraft probably constructed a contract that put him in there and probably fudged the numbers. But I'm sure it's something about either the guaranteed money, meaning the money that comes due right away that I know I'm guaranteed to get, or the length of the contract. Do I want a longer deal? Do I want a shorter deal? Shorter deal brings me back to the market quicker. Those things. Look, this is much to do about nothing. He'll get his money, but he has to make a determination. Does he give him a bit of a discount, or does he have to take it all the way to term to see if he can get the maximum amount of dollars that he wants?
1: All he's got to do is dial up Diana Rossini, get it done. He'll get it done. Call Diana, she'll get it done.
29: according to Vrabel, he's done with that situation. He doesn't want to talk about it anymore. It's over with.
0: Yeah,
1: just like you're going to be done with us, there's no way. You'll be thinking about us the rest of your life.
29: I'll probably fill in at some point. All right, let's move on. Andy, the 49ers have been in Australia since Wednesday. The Rams haven't left yet and plan to arrive 24 hours before the game. Who do you blame?
1: Their travel agent, for sure, right? I mean, I'd rather go for a couple of weeks. I mean, they're going for a week. It's great. And the Rams in and out? I don't know. Maybe the Rams don't have enough changes of clothing. Maybe that's the deal. We're the 49ers, you know, for a couple of suitcases, really? I mean, Rams are going with an overnight bag.
0: Actually, I've seen the Rams do this like they did last year going to London. And there are some science behind it. Like, you never allow your body clock to get on a different time. Because remember, they're going to come right back and have to play week two. So you're trying to stay on California time. Hey, get to Australia. Let's get down. Your body doesn't know. Let's play right away. Let's get back on the plane and get back to Cali because we got a game in week two. To me, it makes a lot of sense. I've done the back and forth, the turn and burn trips to London without really feeling it. I think this is a smart strategy for the Rams and the best long-term interest of their team to be ready not only for week one, but week two.
1: I thought the 49ers were going by boat. Oh, they're going by plane, huh? Okay.
29: The Rams have definitely earned the benefit of the doubt. All right, the next one. Kathy Engelbert is retiring as WNBA commissioner after the season. Bucky, who do you blame?
0: Look, she had a few misdeeds and missteps, and the PR crisis that was overshadowing the league has so many voices weighing in. People have made this a game of political football when it comes to the WNBA. She just didn't manage it the right way. She could have put a kibosh on all of it early, and her league would have continued to flourish without all of this noise around it.
1: You know, I don't want to use the term she's retiring or leaving. She getting the boot. They're asking her to leave. Let's be honest right now, right? She didn't get the job done. She's a poor commissioner, for whatever the reason. A lot of controversy surrounding her. Hey, she did some good. They expanded while she was there. They had Toronto. They got Golden State. They did okay there. But other than that, too much internal chatter. Not good.
29: All right, last one very, very quickly. Andy and Bucky, I'm yet to receive my tickets to East Palestine, Ohio. Who do you blame?
1: We'll take care of that after the show.
0: Oh, just you. We figured it out.
1: We're going to go. We're taking a
29: show trip.
1: Browns game that weekend. There we go.
29: Mark's coming too.
1: Oh, Mark will go. There we go. All right. It's great having you, JB. God bless you. We'll speak to you real soon. All right. Countdown next right here on Fox Sports Radio.
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20: Oregon trailed in the first half, but beat Boise State 34-27. Dominant wins in the top 10 for Ohio State and Georgia, for Texas, Texas A&M, and Indiana. In Major League Baseball, in 10 innings, Arizona won at Houston 4-3. The Diamondbacks now a half game ahead of San Diego for the last NL wildcard. The Yankees won 5-1 at San Diego. The Dodgers defeated Washington 6-5. Tommy Edmond with a three-run homer. Dodgers DH Shohei Ohtani was out for a third straight game due to his injuries. Coco Gauff won her third round match at the U.S. Open. Tyler Reddick earned the NASCAR pole at Darlington. I'm Steve DeSager.
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0: All right, here's the question of the day. Was one team robbed? Was one team robbed? I'm going crazy here. We'll let you know in just about a minute. Good morning, everybody. This is Fox Football Sunday on Fox Sports Radio. He's Bucky Brooks. I'm Andy Furman. We're broadcasting live from the Fox Sports Radio studios. 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I'm going crazy here. Mr. Football himself, my friend, my partner, the man himself, Mr. Bucky Brooks. How are you, Bucky? Take a bow. Take a bow.
1: What's up, Andy? How you doing?
0: You know, I don't feel real good. And the only good saving grace is the fact that I'm not a member of the Western Michigan football team, because I'd go ballistic if I was. I'm sure you watched the game, and I don't get it. And you know what? The first thing that came across my mind when Michigan won that game on that ridiculous call, that do-over, I said, who was betting on that game? You know, don't you think in this day and age, with so much betting on games going on, don't you think that had to be a cloud over that game after that? We'll get into it in a second, but what do you think?
1: No, like, I know people are all upset about the rules and those things, but in my mind, like, we're too influenced by, like, TV and what we think TV timing is as opposed to what the game clock is. And so I was firmly under the belief that there was still a second remaining, that they were going to get an opportunity to have another throw. And then, unfortunately, for Western Michigan, they didn't defend the last play of the game. And I know there's going to be a lot of controversy, and like Michigan was outplayed. Western Michigan dominated the game in terms of controlling the clock, time of possession, and all those things. But I think ultimately Western Michigan has to blame themselves for not executing on the final play of the game. Regardless of all the circumstances, all they had to do was knock down the Hail Mary, and they didn't.
0: Right. You're exactly right. All right. Here's the situation. For those who were sleeping or in the bar drinking, whatever you may have been, Western Michigan was robbed. I thought Michigan beat in 13-12. What happened? The officials restored 1 second to the clock after an incomplete pass. That allowed the quarterback of Michigan, Bryce Underwood, to find J.G. Buchanan for a 47-yard touchdown. And all of a sudden, Michigan's a winner on opening night for them. All right. I don't get it. It was a Hail Mary pass. And you're right. You know, Western Michigan should have just slapped it down. Didn't happen that way. But still in all, I just think that it was a bad taste in my mouth, and I'm sure a lot of fans. And the good news is the game was in Michigan, not in Western Michigan, because I think there would have been a riot if the game was in Western Michigan.
1: I mean, yeah, I mean, certainly I get that. Like, and if it was played at their place, like maybe they would have had a little friendly clock operator and those things. Like some of those things tend to happen when it comes to home cooking at these games. But look, there's a lot that will be said about the ending of the game and the controversy and those things. I think the bigger point is Michigan found a way to win. It was an ugly win for them. There are a lot of people that would be disappointed to the beginning of the Cal Winningham era. But look, it's college football. And in college football, this is not the first time that we'll have a controversial ending. It won't be the last time that we have it. I know it's a big deal today, but ultimately, I think when you're Western Michigan, you have to be more upset at yourself in terms of not finishing what would have been a historic win for them.
0: No doubt about that. Now, according to a statement released by the Big Ten after the game, and I'm not surprised about this, officials, they said the officials got the call right. It was determined that Western Michigan defender Micah Davis made contact with the ball while out of bounds with 1 second remaining. You know, I get it. I mean, I said in jest, I guess tongue-in-cheek, that maybe someone was wagering on the game. I don't think so. I think, you know, 99% of officials in sports are clean, and they don't really care who wins the game. Agreed? I mean, it's true. But every once in a while, there's a bad egg. I don't think that was the case last night. It was an ugly call. It was a stupid call. And I think they were robbed. But
1: No. It can't be a stupid call if it's an illegal call. You can't step out of bounds and then be the first person to touch the ball. Those are the rules. So it can't be stupid. Like, what he did was illegal. It's an illegal touch. So that has to be called. It has to be adjudicated like that. Like, if not, what are we doing? We can't pick and choose which rules we like and which rules we don't. That's the rule. And actually, I will give the official credit for having the courage to make the call at that moment, because a lot of people wouldn't have made the muscle. They would have swallowed the whistle and moved on to the next game. That would have been the easier thing to do.
0: Well, you know, I say that, because NBC went to their analyst, I mean, Terry McAuley. He said that he was shocked. He didn't understand what was going on. He said the ball isn't even close to touching a player when it goes to zero. This is what he said. And again, you know, he's not on the field. He's in a press box situation. Didn't see exactly what's going on. And maybe he doesn't have the same replay equipment that the officials are looking at. I don't know about that. But I would like to hear from at least one of the coaches and our executive producer who's leaving finally. Finally, today's his last day. Every Sunday we come in here, says his last day. Today, JB, today is your last day, right?
2: Today is actually the last one that I'm with you guys.
0: And your bags are packed. Gone after today.
2: I'm leaving you guys. It's fully my choice.
0: Can we hear from one of the coaches after the game? Do you have anything from the Michigan coach, Kyle Whittingham, his first game coming from Utah?
2: Yes, Mark.
3: Well, yeah, obviously the extra second huge. As I watched the first Hail Mary end and the ball sailed out of the back of the end zone, as I glanced at the clock, I was pretty sure there was 1 second left, but that obviously not up to me. But as the refs went to replay, they confirmed it, and so gave us one more opportunity. And that second time around, Bryce threw a perfect ball because the first one he sailed it out the back, which gives us no chance to catch it. And JJ made a phenomenal catch. Doesn't surprise me. That's who he is. I see him make contested catches every day in practice. And offensive line, he gave Bryce enough time to launch it.
0: Kyle Whittingham, Michigan coach, after the win, and you know, his reasoning calmed me down, and you did, Bucky, you did it, because I watched the game last night, I couldn't believe it. But again, you know, and you kind of corrected me, and I appreciate that. Not a stupid call, a gutsy call. More so than a stupid call, it was a gutsy call. You got to give the official credit, because everybody is saying right now that it was the right call. It was a heartbreaking call, but it was the right call.
1: Yeah, I mean, look, it's a heartbreaking call. It's gut wrenching if you're on the other side, right? If you're the Broncos, you're from Western Michigan, you feel like you've done everything. You feel like, hey, man, like a bit of an inadvertent touch or whatever it is, allowed them to have another second, and here we just can't finish the game. I understand all of that, but I also understand, like, if you have officials and officials are supposed to call the game a certain way, like, you have to lean on those guys. Here's the other part of it, because you mentioned Terry McAuley, the rules analyst, being up in the booth and those things. And I do believe that sometimes because we put those rules experts in the booth that they are always right. But in the heat of the moment, those guys also get it wrong. So I think in all of these, you see the frailty of the human element when it comes to officiating. McAuley was wrong. Some would say the people on the field were wrong. You had replay and those things. It just tells you that it's an imperfect game. And sometimes you just fall subject to the randomness of the bounces not going your way, which unfortunately is what Western Michigan had to suffer from.
0: Right. Do we have anything, JB, on the other side of the coin, the Western Michigan situation? Do we have anybody in their locker room?
2: We have their head coach, yes.
4: So I have not seen the clip. Several people have mentioned it to me that the game was over. I think, you know, one, our commissioner has already reached out. You know, normally he handles those type of situations and reviews. At the end of the day, you don't always control, you know, those situations, or is there a second left on the clock? We talk about a lot about, you know, just respond regardless of what the circumstances are. We can't control whether there's a second left on the clock or not. We went out the first time. We defended perfectly, you know, the Hail Mary situation. I know when I looked up at the clock, it was past zeros before we touched it.
0: That Lance Taylor, correct? Lance Taylor, coach of Western Michigan, after the game yesterday. And I guess he's got to walk away feeling pretty good, I guess, that his Broncos could compete with Michigan, I guess. I mean, certainly upset with that loss. And as you say, they should have swatted down that last pass. But the fact that a Western Michigan could compete with Michigan, because again, you know as well as anybody else that Michigan probably gave them a big payday to play them for a win. They're buying wins. That's what these big time schools do in opening week.
1: Yeah. I mean, and this is the time, if you're Western Michigan and you're taking on a blue blood like Michigan, this is time to catch them at the beginning of the year. I mean, it's the perfect storm, actually. You got a new coach. who's trying to do it. You got the pressure of it all being at home in front of the people. And you just don't know. You're trying to put it all together. And so he had the right situation for them. It worked out for them in terms of being able to take the game into the fourth quarter. They did a great job of controlling the entire game. And what I mean by controlling the game, meaning they were able to dictate the terms. They were able to occupy the clock. They were able to make it tighter. And in these games where you're a heavy favorite, the longer the game is closer, the more pressure jumps on you and the more that it can be an impact.
0: All right, I want to get into a couple of more games, but before we do, I will say this and see if you agree with this. I mean, now with the advent of kids jumping from school to school for paychecks and things like that, I think the playing field has become a little better. I mean, when you see Western Michigan competing with the Michigan, when you see other schools, you know, like Boise State, you know, giving heartaches maybe to Oregon. I mean, really and truly, in years past, that never would have happened. So I think maybe what's going to happen down the road is these big-time schools are going to kind of shy away, perhaps, playing the also-rans, they thought, and stop giving them the big checks because they may be embarrassed and may lose to these schools. Is that a possibility?
1: I think, like, that's also a that's always a possibility with the parity that exists in college football now due to NIL and pay-for-play and the transfer stuff. Yeah, it's going to be more difficult in terms of like the what used to be the haves versus the have-nots. It's going to be more difficult to kind of find those lines because guys want to play. And if you have a little funding, you can make sure that you get enough good players to make you competitive, because what you've done is wiped away the depth that some of the powerful teams are used to having. Yeah, so we will see more competitive games like that. And the college football fan base has to get used to seeing some of these things that are more monumental upset-like than not, because that would have been a monumental upset if Western Michigan knocks off Michigan.
0: No doubt about that, really. And look, we go back to Mr. Controversy, and it's not me, it's Lane Kiffin, the coach of LSU. This guy, wherever he has been, there's been some sort of a story dragging along with him. I mean, with Tennessee, he was there for a year. USC, he got fired after 2013. Florida Atlantic, Ole Miss, a big to-do. And like leading up to the game yesterday against Clemson, you know, there was some talk that he was going to play some of these ex-NFL guys who were cut from the Cleveland Browns. Didn't happen, mm-hmm. Maybe because the conference got on him. I don't know, whatever it was. But you know what? After thinking about this for a second, I said, you know, he's somewhat of a genius because he takes so much pressure off his team and off him and everything else because he has like an alternative. He has some sort of controversy which really has nothing to do with the game itself. I mean, he really is somewhat of a genius. That's all everybody talked about. They didn't talk about the matchup between Clemson and LSU. They talked about, will he be playing these pro players? And after watching that game last night, 51-10, the final score, he don't need pros. He's got them all on the roster right now. These are returning guys. You know, LSU does not need those pro guys playing for them right now because they look like a machine last night. They may have been one of the best teams I had seen all day yesterday, really.
1: I mean, look, they certainly were well-prepared. They were ready to play in that game. And I think you have to give Lane Kiffin a lot of credit for that. And I know there was a lot of controversy surrounding that. There was a lot of noise. But I'm going to say this, man. I actually feel like Lane Kiffin is at his best when he, when he's in those moments, right? Some people are able to better deal with the noise and chaos. And to me, I think chaos is his norm. Like he is
0: fine for that. With he creates the chaos.
1: All that
0: he
1: other stuff
0: that.
1: Or whatever. And I will say this. I think he frees the pressure on his players by taking on all of that. They were able to line up and play and go and do their things. And so it worked for them. I am, look, man, I can't say that I've ever been more impressed with the way that LSU looked coming out the gate. They were dominant. They were fast. They were explosive. They were all over the place. They look great. You have to give him a ton of credit for getting his team ready to play. And I know there's going to be a lot of backlash, a lot of people talking about Dabo and how far behind they are in the NIL stuff. But to me, this was clearly LSU being a superior team talent-wise, and also with their tactics from the coaching.
0: I'm so glad you said that about Lane Kiffin. He takes so much pressure off his players by the controversy that he creates himself because he lives for that. He thrives for that. For example, you know, most players or most media people were talking about the starting quarterbacks of these so-called big-time programs coming into opening day. All right. No one's talking about Sam Levitt, the quarterback of LSU. They're talking about Lane Kiffin. Is he going to play pro players? He has taken so much pressure off Levitt going into that game. He did it. He intentionally did that. He knows that, and he thrives on that. He lives for that.
1: He certainly does live for all of those things. And I will say this about Sam Levitt. Sam Levitt was a really good player, and he was a prospect. But the issue that you have with Sam Levitt is he was coming off an injury, and you just don't know. He left Arizona State under what some would deem to be weird circumstances. So you link him up. You put him with Lane Kiffin, and every quarterback that Lane Kiffin has touched in the collegiate level has played at a high level. That's just what he does. Like, he and now Charlie Weiss Jr., they do a really good job of making an offense quarterback friendly so they can thrive. And I will say, Sam Levitt's athleticism was a bit of a surprise. His ability to impact the running game while also making accurate passes, that is a game changer. And for a team and a fan base that is not celebrating their most recent Heisman winner in Jaden Daniels, they certainly have someone that they're going to start pushing now, Sam Levitt, because he did look like a Heisman Trophy candidate.
0: Yeah. Let me go to this Oregon game yesterday. The game in Eugene, Oregon. Oregon wins 34-27. I think Boise State gave them everything they wanted, really. And Boise State was leading. I was rooting for Boise State, really. And I'll tell you why I say that. I'm not a big person that follows these rankings. I mean, I think it's great fodder for people to talk about. I don't think they mean anything. But first off, how could Indiana not be ranked preseason number one as a defending champs? That to me was a joke, really. And number two, ranked team in the country, Oregon? I mean, really? I mean, come on. I mean, Ohio State, I could maybe see them being ranked number one, or maybe a tie with Indiana. The team that's returning as a defending champion has to be, in my mind, the preseason number one team, really. But they were not. Ohio State is, and they looked the part yesterday. But to have Oregon number two, where the hell was Indiana? I mean, Indiana's not even the first two. I mean, something's wrong there. And Oregon didn't look good at all yesterday. They really not. They lucked out. They probably even more, well, you know, Boise State and Western Michigan, two heartbreakers yesterday. More so maybe Western Michigan, but Boise State had a shot too.
1: Yeah, I mean, Boise State certainly took Oregon down to the nails. But I think you have to understand that rivalry and that matchup. Whenever these teams have kind of lined up and played each other, there's always been a very, very competitive matchup between the two, because for the longest time, there was so much exchange between coaching staffs there that they knew each other really, really well. In this game, which is a really difficult game for Oregon, I would say, is because you line it up and you're trying to figure out, okay, how can we take on this team? How can we put it together? Obviously, everyone has talked so much about Oregon and national title and those things that sometimes you can get lost in the wash in terms of your focus, your preparation on the opponent that is right there in front of you in the Boise State Broncos. But Boise, this is a statement game for them, meaning that everything can go into this game. If we do this, man, it puts us on the national map again. It allows us to have this. And so sometimes the motivations being different can lead to that. But I'll say this as a coach, first games are always tricky. Turnovers, mistakes, penalties, all these things. And everything that you say that you don't want to do, Oregon did. They had a lot of mistakes, and give Boise State credit for that. But I think you also have to give Oregon credit for not being at their best, but finding a way to win. Ultimately, at the end of the day, you want to win games, and they were able to do that.
0: You know, but that's like a crutch. That's an excuse for the big-time school that should have done better. I'm going to go up. Let's talk about the Broncos for a second, Boise State. They came on the field. They were ready to play. They scored on their first drive, and then they stopped the first two drives for Oregon. So I mean, to me, I guess they're not ready. I think there's something to be said about when an Oregon team goes out there with that preseason hype and sees a team like Boise State that's not in the top 20. I think that, and you played the game. You've seen it with players. They don't have a respect factor for the team they're playing. They're going to roll over them, and it doesn't happen that way.
1: Yeah, but I would say it goes beyond like that. I think they respected them. I think sometimes you just, those first games are tricky. I think the one thing that we always talk about, and you've advocated for this, right? Because you said, like, in pro sports, why do we need preseason games? Like, in college, they just go play. Well, this is why you need preseason games, because they don't have a scrimmage. Like, you can't work through some of the things that you can work through at the pro level in preseason games. You don't get a chance to do that in college. Literally, you roll out the balls and it's your first game. You don't have a scrimmage. You're just going us versus us. You don't even know what kind of team you have until you start playing games. So some of this is just the way that training camp and the preseason is done at the collegiate level, where you just don't know what you don't know. And sometimes you can't find out until you get into the game that, hey, this scheme doesn't work like we thought. This player isn't ready to play. All those things. You have to manage it in game while still trying to get a win. Oregon will be better because of what they experienced in week one. I think what Dan Lennon has to do is make sure that he keeps his guys focused so they don't hear the outside noise about how bad they are. And they just focus on the fact that, hey, we found a way to win the game. Let's learn from the mistakes and let's be better in week two.
0: There we go. He's Bucky Brooks. I'm Andy Furman. We're broadcasting live from the Fox Sports Radio studios. Get Bucky for Ask Bucky later in this hour at Bucky Brooks, at Andy Furman FSR on X, or 877-99 on Fox. That translates to 877-996-6369. As mentioned, Ask Bucky in this hour, yay or nay in hour number two, the Blaine game in hour number three. And believe it or not, one coach, well, maybe two, but one coach for sure is feeling the heat. We'll tell you all about it next.
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0: Around the corner. All right, good morning, everybody. This is Fox Football Sunday. Yes, it's football time right now. He's Bucky Brooks. I'm Andy Furman. And we're live from the Fox Sports Radio studios. We'll have Ask Bucky in about 12 minutes from now. And Buck, I want to go over some of those games yesterday because some of them were lopsided there. I'm talking about Ohio State. You know, they're making a statement right now to be number one, but you're playing Ball State. I mean, 56-3. And I want to run this by you. You played the game. You know the ins and outs. You know more football than I'll ever forget. Really. I mean, you're the man. You're the maestro. I mean that. I'm not sucking up. I learned so much from you. As a matter of fact, Friday night, I'm turning on the TV and I had Kansas who's playing LIU. Long Island University, which is in Brooklyn, but they have a Long Island campus. So I wanted to see how they would do, and they got killed by Kansas, all right? Then I'm looking at the Ohio State game, 56-3, they beat up on Ball State. Is it possible? I need to ask, is it possible that the athletes on one team are that much bigger, better, and stronger than the athletes on the other? I don't
1: absolutely
0: understand.
1: Yes.
0: Really?
1: Yes.
0: There's a major difference then. Okay.
1: Yeah,
0: okay.
1: There can be. Yeah, there certainly can be. Like, there can be differences. There's levels to it. you talk about some of the guys that will end up on Kansas, who Kansas won't even be considered maybe like a top 30, top 35 program. But yes, those things certainly can play out in the favor just because there's a talent disparity. And when you see that, it shows like blinking lights. It shows right away.
0: You know, what I noticed, and look, you have the football. I don't see the tackling as good. Like I saw LIU playing Kansas, and they couldn't tackle these guys. I mean, they couldn't bring them down. Maybe they're not taught tackling. They don't know how to, I don't know. Maybe they started their football careers later in life. I don't know the answer, but they just didn't look as good as the Kansas team. They're just better athletes or better prepared. I don't know. But it, to me, it's a,

0: And now all of a sudden, you got to believe that Greg Schiano, the coach of Rutgers, is on the hot seat. Got to believe that right now for losing to UMass.
1: Maybe we'll see how the season plays out. I thought he had been pretty solid for Rutgers coming back in his return, you know. But it does look good. I mean, you can't lose to Rutgers. That I do know. It's not a great look for a team that I want to say, like, Rutgers last year had a 16. They ended a 16-game losing streak last year, finally getting on track and finally winning some games. Not a great look. But we also, what we don't know is, what did UMass do to kind of get back on track of late? So now I'm looking at Greg Schiano. Yeah, it's a lot of average five. Oof. Okay, since he's been in his return, 3-6, 5-8, 4-8, 7-6, 7-6, 5-7, 0-1. Man, that's a lot of average right there. I mean, it's a lot of average. But he's the best coach that they've ever had. You know, you got to remember, like, he led them to higher heights. And the way that it started out, his career, those first 5 years when he was at Rutgers, they were middling around 500 before they had 11-2 year. Then back to like eight wins, 9 wins. So this is kind of what he's done traditionally there. And it's the most success that they've had. So do you move on from that? It'll be interesting to see how it is, but that's definitely not a good look to lose to UMass.
0: Now, I ask you this, because you got your pulse on these colleges across the country. I understand that in this day and age, if you got a checkbook, there's a good chance you could put together a pretty good team, and Ohio State has done that, although they've been pretty good before the checkbook situation. Or maybe they were doing it back then when it was illegal. I'm just saying. I don't know. But I think, doesn't it go all the way up the ladder to the president? If the president of a university or college is a big sports fan, a big football fan, he will do everything in his power to make his school competitive, because realizing, you know, when athletics are in the limelight, it helps enrollment and visibility and everything else. The alums go crazy. So isn't that a factor right there? So if the president of Rutgers is a big sports nut and loves football, there's a good chance they could turn that program around.
1: Yes, because the invested, whatever you put your energy and your efforts to, normally you'll see drastic improvement. And that's what most teams do. So if they pour it all in to make sure that they want to be good and that they're good in football, then yeah, they're going to be good. And that's what they've done. They really made a commitment to become a better football team, a better football program. And so it used to be the facilities. Now it's just the investment in terms of money into the program, whether it's coaching staff, whether it's the player pool, all those things. If you invest in it, then the odds of your program being more successful, being able to compete at the highest level, it goes up.
0: And I will say this, I could be way off base, and if I am, I know you'll smack me around and tell me. I think back in the day, it used to be the president and or the athletic director that makes a decision on the schedule, the hiring or firing of a coach. I think right now, with alums opening up their checkbook, having a bigger say, right now, if Greg Schiano would lose his next game, or if Dabo Swinney would lose in several weeks to Miami and lose big time, these alums that are putting up the money, they're going to balk and make a stand and say, we want him out. And if you don't get him out, we're not giving you any more money. So I think the alums right now, or at least the givers, the donors, have more power than they've ever had before.
1: For sure. They definitely do. They definitely have more power than they ever had. They definitely are feeling themselves when it comes to using that power in whatever way they see fit. And I won't say it's an issue, but yeah, it's a changing landscape. And you have to get used to that landscape. If you're a coach, you just have to know that there are more voices, and those voices that have deep pockets, they have a lot of influence and a lot of say.
0: Right. And look, I don't root for a lot of teams. I watch a lot of games, but I kind of root for Deion Sanders. I really do. I loved him when he played for the Cincinnati Reds. I just think he's a good guy. I feel for him, his health and whatever it might be. I can't believe it's his fourth season right now at Colorado. And I did say coming into this segment, I'd rather be lucky than good. And they were pretty lucky beating Georgia Tech the other day, 14-13, on the road against Georgia Tech. So I'm pretty happy about that. I think they scored that the go-ahead touchdown with about 30 seconds left in the ball game. It was a pretty good deal. But, you know, I don't know how good they're going to be, but at least they got that one win under their belt. And I think when you win a game like that, coaches love that. They get the W, but they can go back and say, you haven't done anything yet. We have a lot of work to do.
1: Yeah, I mean, coaches do love to have that thing that you can hold over people's heads in terms of, look, you have a little

0: setback, you have a little adversity in those things. I will say this about Deion. Deion has done a really good job. When you go and you look at the program and all the noise around the program and all the people taking shots, to go down to Georgia Tech and be the Georgia Tech team that people respect as one of the toughest teams in football in terms of their physicality, toughness, and the intensity with which they play. For them to go on the road and do that with a young quarterback in Juju Lewis speaks volumes to them. And they're just getting going with offensive coordinator Brendan Marion, who's a star in the ranks. He was head coach at Sacramento State. He took basically a demotion to come down to be an offensive coordinator, knowing that it will lead to a promotion in a year or two if he's able to kind of get this offense going under Deion Sanders. Yeah, they played better. So all the people, all the critics, all the naysayers, they couldn't say anything because, look, they went down to Georgia Tech and got a big win on the road in dramatic fashion.
1: No doubt about that. Have you heard any feedback from your buddies in North Carolina? Because I think their next game is East Carolina, and there's a good chance that North Carolina and Bill Belichick, they'll be 2-0 real soon.
0: I mean, look, I don't know. Like down in Carolina, look, there's a lot of noise around the program, right? Mike Lombardi resigns. There's a lot of stuff that is coming out about that investigation. I can't quite call it allegations. I can call it questions that people are passing on, that investigators may have asked questions. So there's just a lot of conversation, a lot of noise around it. I think with North Carolina, obviously winning TCU, they look much better. There's more drama around it. Can they keep them focused? I think the big thing is, can Belichick keep the team focused on the things that they have on their plate that they're in control of and not worry about those non-controllable things? If they can do that, they can take a big step and go to 2-0. And then I want to say they may play Clemson or something after that. They got a big game after that somewhere down the line.
1: You know, I was kind of impressed not only with that they won the game in Belichick style a week ago, but Jordan was never mentioned. I mean, the female friend of Bill Belichick, she's out of the picture.
0: I mean,
1: right,
0: his fiance? His fiance? I don't know. Like, maybe she's taking a step into the shadows, kind of backed out of the spotlight and done those things. And some of that might have been him trying to get it. I don't know, man. We say that, right? But we never said anything about Nick Saban's and Miss Terry being everywhere. Yeah. We've seen some coaches, whether it's their wives, girlfriends, out prominently. I think the only thing about it was the age factor that made it. Like, it's Bill Belichick and it was the age factor. If it was someone else, it wouldn't be the story that it is. But because of the stuff that follows Belichick from the NFL and the people that do or don't like him and all that other stuff, that's the only reason why it's a story. Like, trust. Like, older men going out with younger women has been a thing forever. It's only because Belichick is in it.
1: Those that are commenting are jealous. That I'll tell you right now. Last but not least, we got to mention Indiana. Defending champ, 52-16 over North Texas. And last but not least, second year in a row, I was shocked because I used to live in Tulsa, Oklahoma. Tulsa beat Oklahoma State 24-10. Second year in a row, Oklahoma State loses to Tulsa. That should never happen. Never happen. That's amazing.
0: No, it shouldn't. It should never. It really shouldn't happen. It shouldn't be a thing where you're worried about that, but it does. And so now you got to figure out what to do with it. But anytime you have change, coaching change, dramatic stuff like that, sometimes it takes a while for it to get going. And that's all you're seeing. You're seeing some of these guys first time out trying to put it together. And without preseason games and scrimmages, it's hard. You just don't know what you can get until you start playing.
1: Hey, what'd you say? JP, what's up?
2: Yeah, so Bucky, I'm looking at the schedule here, and North Carolina in 2 weeks plays Clemson, and then 2 weeks after that, they play Notre Dame. So they got a couple big games coming up.
1: Oh, man, I'd love to see that beat Notre Dame.
0: Based on what Clemson looked like, it might be the right time to get them.
1: Yeah, about that. All right, he's Bucky Brooks. I'm Andy Furman. We are Fox Football Sunday on Fox Sports Radio, and he's the man with the answers. He's on deck, and we'll hear from him next.
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1: woman. Sunday on Fox Sports Radio. Here's Bucky Brooks. I'm Andy Furman. We're live from the Fox Sports Radio studios. And for one last time, one shining moment, JB, let's wrap it up. This is it for you.
2: This is it. And I was going to say, you normally say, are you ready? I was going to say, I'm not ready because it's so heartbreaking. All right, Bucky. Let's get started. My UCLA Bruins defeated Cal 45-24 last night, making it a huge first win of the Bob Chesney era. Is UCLA football back?
0: Yeah, everyone that I know that has met Bob Chesney are all about him. Not only the enthusiasm, the passion and obsession for the game, but the way that he communicates and relates to the kids, you can see that. For the Bruins to get 21 in the fourth quarter against a Cal team that also is a loaded roster under Tosh Tupoy, give them credit. I can't say that all the way back, but they certainly look more competitive and fun than they've looked in recent years.
2: I'm excited about it. This is an exciting time to be a former Bruin. All right, going into the next one, Bucky, what is your boldest, and I mean boldest, take for the upcoming NFL season?
0: Ooh, boldest take for the upcoming NFL season. Let's go with Myles Garrett to be the first defensive MVP that we have seen since Lawrence Taylor in 1986. I think the stage is set for him to be able to do it because there's so much fanfare about this team. If he puts up close to the numbers that he's done in the past and they roll through the league like many of us expect, yeah, I think Myles Garrett could be the MVP.
2: What stat line do you think would garner that? Like, what would it take from Myles Garrett statistically to win that?
0: So interesting. I went back and looked. Lawrence Taylor, when he won MVP, he had 20 and a half sacks. He had two interceptions and maybe five forced fumbles or something like that. So, like, it won't take anything ridiculous. He's had double-digit sacks in 8 of the 9 seasons. Last year, 23. I think he gets anywhere from 18 to 20. That'll put him in conversation if the Rams' defense looks dominant to go with a team that I think is going to win 14 or more games.
2: So here's another follow-up on that. Is that a prediction based? Well, it's. I asked for a bold take, so you gave a bold take. Does that come with QB play maybe being down this year, or just him being that good and the team being that good?
0: No, him and the team being that good. There's a lot of eyes on it. So we think about it being a bit of a popularity contest. How many of the Rams games are going to be on primetime TV now because of the fanfare? And then playing with Aaron Donald, all the other stuff, like, it's kind of like a dream scenario for a defender to have this much interest in his team. Even if Matthew Stafford plays well, I think you'll be able to make the case that Myles Garrett is deserving if he puts up those kinds of numbers on that stage.
2: All right, awesome. Moving on. Oklahoma tight end Rocky Beers had an incredible 40-yard hurdling touchdown in Oklahoma's 51-0 blowout against UTEP. Bucky, have you ever heard of a tight end with a more tight end name than Rocky Beers?
0: No, that's a hell of a name. I think the only name that you can talk about is like just the way that you have to pronounce Mike Ditka. Like, it has to have a feel and a flavor to it. But that, I mean, that's a nice name.
1: That can't be his real first name, Rocky, is it?
2: It is. Really? Rocky Beers.
1: That's his nickname, I thought. No?
2: I don't know. I think it's his real name.
1: Wow.
2: All right, Bucky. Thanks. The Miami Hurricanes started their season with a dominant 45-6 win over Stanford. Duke transfer, who I'm an enormous fan of, Darian Mensah, went 27 for 30, had 401 passing yards and 5 touchdowns. And then, again, one of the most exciting players in all of football, Malachi Toney, had 12 catches for 234 yards and 3 touchdowns. What is the ceiling for this duo and the Hurricanes as a whole? And do you think they're the most exciting team to watch in college football?
0: Ooh, that's a lot off one game. I would say that LSU is more exciting to watch based on what I saw, but they are really, really good. I think the ceiling is what it was last year to reach the national title game. That's why they went all in to get Daniel Mensah. They made a ton of concessions and a lot of money they paid out to get him. And he's a solid quarterback. Everywhere he's gone, he has won. We saw a little taste of that with Malachi Toney being the beneficiary of some of his passes. But let's see what he's like when it's time to hit the fan, meaning when it's nut cutting time and they need him to make plays under pressure in big moments. Can he deliver? But right now, man, the Canes look good. I can't say they're the most exciting, but they certainly are one of the best teams in college football.
2: Awesome.
1: You know, you got my curiosity up. I had to check it out. Rocky Beers' real name is Rocky Beers. He was born with that. You give him a name.
2: It's a great name. It's a great name.
1: Yeah, it is.
2: And yeah, Bucky, Malachi Toney is only 18 years old. He turns 19 on the 17th of September. That's pretty ridiculous. All right, one last one here, Bucky. NFL coaches on the hot seat. Who would you say you're betting on to get axed first?
0: Oof. Axed first? I mean, I don't know. I would say, like, the seat is warm, obviously, in New York on Aaron Glenn. I'm not rooting for my guy. That's a buddy of mine. But I think, like, there's going to be a lot of intrigue because of the market and because of how poorly they played last year. I think he's on the seat to show some progress. Outside of that, I can't think of anybody, like, right now that walks into a storm. I think Aaron Glenn is the one to watch just because there's so much intrigue about the Jets.
2: You said Dan Quinn last time we talked about this. That was one.
0: Well, I mean, I don't even know if anyone is really talking about the Commanders. No disrespect to you and your fandom, but I don't know if people are really talking about the Commanders right now. So maybe you can fly under the radar. But, yeah, wow. Maybe. I just think there's more interest right now in the Jets.
1: By the way, we're live from the Fox Sports Radio studios. 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
14: woman. Dominated Clemson 51-10. LSU with an advantage in first downs of 38-8. Number 2 Oregon came back to beat Boise State 34-27. Auburn defeated Baylor 17-16, stopping a 2-point try at the end. To Major League Baseball, the Phillies' Kyle Schwarber hit his 41st home run of the season. The Phils defeated Atlanta 4-2. Home run number 38 for Tampa Bay's Junior Caminero. The Rays won in 10 innings at Texas 6-3. In 10 innings, Arizona won at Houston 4-3. The Yankees won at San Diego 5-1. The Dodgers beat Washington 6-5. I'm Steve DeSager.
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16: Following our first significant rainfall of the season, drier conditions are underway, though some slight rain chances still remain. Other than that, mostly sunny skies through the Labor Day weekend with daytime highs in the low 70s here in Portland. Midweek, we're tracking a brief warm-up, those temperatures climbing to the mid-80s.
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33: The things that they brought up that potentially you can help with, be prepared for that. The same way that you are there for those other folks, hopefully you have someone that'll do the same for you if you need it, that may reach out to you and see what you need at a time that you may be facing a crisis as well.
40: What advice do you have for parents talking with children and teenagers who are dealing with wildfire smoke stress?
33: I think it's important to do just what you said, to make the time to talk to them. Ask the children in your life how they're feeling. Validate their feelings, you know, that it's okay to be scared. But that's, again, I always go back to preparation. If you're prepared and have plans in place, that can help you in those conversations with kids, that here's what we're going to do if we need to evacuate. Here's what we're going to do if the air outside is dirty and not good for our health. Here's what we're going to do in the house to stay safe and healthy. Having those plans in place, talking to children, letting them share their feelings, and being there to listen and then offer support as needed is very important. Kids often, you know, manifest their stress in the same way as adults. They may act very differently than they do normally. So a child who's usually very happy and talkative may kind of get withdrawn and not talk. They may react with anger or kind of be short to have things set them off. And so look for those changes and take the time to just sit down and ask them how they're doing and offer the support you can by just being an adult who cares about them and listening to their feelings.
0: Dr. Seidlinger, is there anything else we should consider about dealing with wildfire smoke?
33: No, I think it's just really important that as we continue to face wildfires, you know, each year, that they happen during longer periods of time and that our whole state can be impacted not just by the wildfires, but by the smoke, that we have plans in place, that we have a plan in place to reach out to loved ones and others who may be more impacted than us, to be there, the active listener and the person they can turn to for support. And then hopefully we have those same people who will reach back out to us should we need it. Those are all great things that can help us get through these stressful situations together.
0: Dr. Seidlinger, thanks for joining us on Local Voices. That's Oregon State Health Officer Dr. Dean Seidlinger discussing the stress caused by wildfire smoke or the threat of evacuations from wildfires. Wildfire smoke has impacted several Oregon businesses this summer, costing them money. The Oregon Department of Emergency Management is working to get a total amount of those costs. Quinn Butler is the Disaster Recovery Program Manager at OEM and joins us on Local Voices. Quinn, why is it important for businesses to report the impacts from wildfires or wildfire smoke?
5: OEM would like businesses to report the wildfire smoke impacts if the smoke or perhaps closures due to wildfire evacuations have caused substantial economic injury to a business, meaning that they may now be struggling to meet their necessary operating expenses. That could look like paying their staff, keeping them on payroll or keeping their business running. And we recognize that many businesses across the state have suffered economic impacts. So even if they haven't suffered physical damage from a wildfire, because of just statewide significant smoke impacts and the number of wildfires we've had with evacuation levels, many businesses have had to close their doors physically and metaphorically speaking due to the wildfires or have had numerous cancellations. We've heard about that in the hospitality industry, for example, or the tourist, you know, recreational industry, where they've had folks cancel, whether it's wedding venues or rafting trips or things like that. And we know that's caused significant economic hardship.
0: How could this information be used? How can it help?
5: The information that we're trying to gather on the survey, the purpose of the survey is basically to capture information on statewide economic impacts as a result of the wildfires. And that information can inform our recovery planning efforts at the state level. It can help us seek additional assistance, such as with the U.S. Small Business Administration, or SBA, and really just highlight the severity of this record-breaking wildfire season and recognize that this is serious impacts not only to homeowners and renters, not only to the agricultural community, but the business community as well. So even if a business does not intend to apply for assistance down the road for something like the Small Business Administration, they would offer, you know, low interest loans. Sharing that impact information with the state can still help us, again, identify the overall impact of this year's fire season. And it could help neighboring businesses, you know, get assistance by helping us get to, you know, certain thresholds to request assistance.
0: What's involved in reporting? How do businesses do it?
5: Yeah, so we're asking businesses to respond to the online survey, and it shouldn't take too many minutes. And the survey is just going to ask some questions such as, you know, the name of your business, where it's located, the type of business you have, estimated date for when the impacts began. You know, maybe you started seeing cancellations to your business at the end of July once you hit, you know, certain unhealthy or hazardous air quality. And if it's still ongoing, we want to know that, or maybe once the air cleared up, it was just a short window, but we want to know when your business was impacted, a short description of how it was impacted. And basically looking at what were your business's revenues during that same period last year. So if every August you normally see, let's just say $40,000 in revenue, August 1 to August 30th, but this year, due to the smoke and cancellations and evacuations and things, you're only seeing $5,000 or $10,000. We'd want to capture that information.
40: Businesses can find the survey at the Oregon Department of Emergency Management's website newsroom. Quinn, thanks for joining us on Local Voices. That's Quinn Butler, the Disaster Recovery Program Manager at OEM, with details on information they need from businesses that suffered losses due to wildfires or wildfire smoke this summer. The Oregon Health Authority has updated a guide to help families with children in crisis. It's called the Crisis to Care Guide. Chelsea Holcomb with OHA joins us on Local Voices. Chelsea, what's the goal of the Crisis to Care Guide?
1: Yeah, thank you. I think, you know, no parent wants to be, you know, coming to an emergency department when their child is in a mental or behavioral health crisis. But it happens. And so we wanted to make sure that parents have access to, you know, multimedia information to support themselves, family members, and their child as they go through that experience, both to help advocate with the healthcare providers, but also know what are the right questions to ask and what are the resources available to them. So the main goal of this is to make sure that that is available on a cell phone, you know, on a computer, easily to be able to share with somebody when they're in that crisis, but also before and after. So if that's an experience a parent has gone through, of making sure that those resources are available.
40: What kind of information will listeners find in the guide?
1: The guide is pretty comprehensive, and it's multimedia on purpose. So again, if someone is in a area where they can listen to audio podcast style, read the information, it has information, everything from recognizing a behavioral health emergency that may even require emergency care. So again, pre-emergency department visit, but knowing when that might be the right next step, preparing for that visit. It also has information of what families can expect during that evaluation and treatment once they actually arrive at the emergency department. Questions to ask when there, you know, to actually ask providers, but also questions to ask before leaving. So again, making sure that parents have everything that they need and equipped while they're going through this. The other piece that I think is really important, that, you know, certainly was important to the parents that helped develop this, is being able to create a safety plan before returning home. And making sure that they're really connected into the community. An emergency department is there for those emergency situations, but we often know that if a child is having a, you know, emergency like that with a mental health and behavioral health, really that help and support is going to come from the home and community. And so making sure there's a good plan for that.
40: Tell us about who developed or created the guide.
1: The original guide was actually developed in 2017 by a group of passionate parents connected to one of our advisory councils at the Oregon Health Authority. And those parents had spent time in emergency departments with their children. So there was a lot of community engagement at that time to develop the guide, which actually we printed at the time and distributed to hospitals and emergency departments all over the state. It was also online, and we had it translated during COVID into many different languages. But this was all prior to 988 and our crisis system. And so really working with Oregon Family Support Network to update this version was really important to make sure that it was modernized, but also that we did a much broader outreach in developing it. So while this was developed by parents and caregivers and youth, we also were able to get much more extensive input from healthcare professionals, behavioral health providers, and our partners throughout Oregon to make sure that the guide was comprehensive. And while being driven by parents, it was also making sure that it was also informed by the system.
40: Is the intent to help families through a process that they're not familiar with?
1: Yes, absolutely. Again, a majority of children and families are getting services and supports in the community and through schools and other support systems. But when a parent is in a crisis, again, like we said before, no parent wants to go there. But when they're going there, it is because the systems and supports that are around them are not, you know, there to meet the need. And so, you know, many families aren't familiar with what an emergency department can and can't do, resources that are not available. And we want to make sure that families feel supported and that they're not alone in that moment, and that there's a whole bunch of parents and others that want that situation and that service to be supportive for them and their family. So absolutely, it's making sure that it's, if it is unfamiliar, or even if it's a familiar situation where that's something that families have had to do, we want to make sure that these resources are there so they're getting everything they can out of that, and making sure that they get their needs met for their child and their family.
40: Besides families, who else might find this guide helpful?
1: Yeah, the guide is intended not just to support youth and families, that's its primary goal, but it's also intended to support emergency departments themselves and behavioral health providers, schools, pediatricians, you know, the crisis teams and community organizations that support youth and families before, during, and after an emergency department visit. You know, hospitals and providers are encouraged to share this resource with families, again, before and discharge, so that they have it available whenever behavioral health support is needed.
40: Where can people find the Crisis to Care Guide?
1: We really encourage listeners to visit reachoutoregon.org. You can find the Crisis to Care Guide there, not just in English, but additional languages, and more languages are coming. And the Oregon Family Support Network, who is hosting this guide, also has a comprehensive plan to get this resource out to primary care physicians, school counselors, and others. And then any of your listeners that do find it, we really encourage folks to share with members of their own family and their community and schools. It really takes all of us to make sure that this resource gets out there to youth and families.
40: Chelsea, anything else you'd like to pass along?
1: Just really making sure that everybody also recognizes the resources and supports that we do have in Oregon around 988 and the crisis system. 988 is available 24/7 all the time for anybody experiencing a mental health need or crisis. And so always wanting youth and families also to know that that's an immediate resource and hopefully preventative to get supports and services in the community. While they may also recommend going to the emergency department, it may be that supports and services can be put in place so that no longer needs to be the intervention.
40: Chelsea, thanks for joining us on Local Voices. That's Chelsea Holcomb of the Oregon Health Authority, and details about the Crisis to Care Guide. Again, the website is reachoutoregon.org. 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I'm Brad Ford. 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
2: All right, why does everybody suffer? That's right around the corner. Good morning, everybody. This is Fox Football Sunday on Fox Sports Radio. He's Bucky Brooks. I'm Andy Furman. We're live from the Fox Sports Radio studios. We're going to have Yay or Nay with JB in about 12 minutes from now. But right now, there's a story out there that's it's got to be talked about. It really has to be. Because about a year ago, Pablo Torre finds out he released an initial investigation into possible salary cap circumvention by the L.A. Clippers on behalf of all people, Kawhi Leonard. Why? Why Kawhi Leonard? The guy never plays anyway. He's always hurt. I don't get how stupid the Clippers are, okay? So after further reporting, they found out that it was illegal. It was under the table. NBA dropped the hammer last week, okay? And this is what the investigation found that the Clippers did. They worked around the salary cap to pay Leonard millions more that was in his contract. So here are the penalties that the Clippers had. $30 million fine for the Clippers, the largest in league history, all right? 1 year ban for the Clippers owner, Steve Ballmer. Forfeit of five straight first-round picks from 2029 through 2033. Six-month ban for President of Basketball Operations, Lawrence Frank. 1 year ban for President of Business Operations, Gillian Zucker. 5 year ban for Leonard's uncle, Dennis Robertson, and a $700,000 fine for Leonard. Okay, here's my deal on this, all right? First of all, why punish the team?

0: players on this team, who's gonna, what free agent in their right mind is going to want to go now and play for the LA Clippers, right? And the front office right now, no one's getting paid. It's amazing. What is your take on this, Bucky Brooks?
1: Look, you had to do something. They circumvented the salary cap. Like, they were, in essence, they were cheating. And Uncle Dennis, who's been associated with Kawhi Leonard for a long time, like, people are alleging that this has been a pattern for a long time, where they've used their power and influence to gain financially, separate and apart from whatever Kawhi Leonard was making on the court. I think you have to go hard at the Clips owner so other people will be discouraged from operating in this manner. Just has to be that. And even though we talk about the fan base and, oh, it's a death knell to the Clippers given the 5 years that they're without first-round picks, there are ways to work around that. And regardless of what you say, free agents, they will show up because if you write a big enough check, they all can talk themselves into finding a way to make it happen because the check is so big.
0: All right, here's the deal. My question is this. How in the hell do you monitor these extra payments? And I'm sure he's not the only one. I think there's a lot of owners right now, not only in the NBA, but in the NFL. They're a little nervous because I'm sure they're doing stuff like this. In other words, if I'm an owner of a team and I belong to a country club, I could sign my guy, my quarterback, and say, you know what? Yeah, here's a membership to the country club. All right. Here's a bonus check, whatever it may be. I own a car dealership. Here's a car. You don't think that's going on right now? I'm sure you've even seen and heard about that.
1: Well, I mean, look, I just follow Pablo. When Pablo shows up on the scene, it's scary. And unfortunately for me, as a Dodger fan, the next thing that he has his eyes on are the Dodgers. Mark Walters, who sold the Lakers, they're talking about, like, insurance stuff and how they maybe inflated prices and money to be able to work these deals and the cable TV deal that was significantly higher than what anyone else was offering. All those things come into play. Yeah, so this is a big part of it. And as it's been explained to me, the ones who are holding a bag are the consumers. Like, you know, people are taking advantage because the prices have gone through the roof on pro sports franchises. No longer can you have one person that does it. So you have these funds that are coming in and private equity groups that are buying up these teams with 13, 14, 15 partners. It has just changed the dynamic of what we know to be true when it comes to pro sports.
0: No doubt about that. Now, we're in luck right now because our executive producer, who, by the way, is leaving, and I'm kind of upset about that, JB, but he works for the LA Clippers, all right? And he's one of the few guys that's still getting a paycheck in that front office. Is that correct, JB?
2: Well,
0: so what's the mood in that front office right now?
2: Well, my job there is I work game days, and I'm in communication. So I, one, don't work in the front office. And I obviously don't really have anything to say.
0: Communication is the front office.
2: It's separate. It's on the PR side. But my impact in anything is very minimal. So I don't have much to add on this.
0: The president of basketball operations is not getting a check. You're getting a check.
2: This is true.
0: All right. Well, that's good.
2: That I can verify.
0: All right. Well, what's the mood down there?
2: Well, I haven't been back since the season ended. So I'll be there September 14th will be my first time back over there. So we'll see what happens.
0: Wow. All right. I just think that the penalty doesn't fit the crime. I mean, Baum is the guy. He's the chief. All right. You know, and maybe in the zest of wanting to win so badly, that's why he bought that team at a ridiculous price anyway. But it just the winning meant so much to him. He would do anything. And at the time, it was stupid what he did. I mean, but it was illegal. And he did it anyway because he thought it would help. But Kawhi Leonard, of all people, I mean, if I had Giannis on my team, I'd do it to Giannis. If I had Shaq at the time, Michael Jordan, you know, big name, not Kawhi Leonard, who doesn't play anyway. The guy's always hurt. I don't get it.
1: Yeah, but you also got to remember the timing of this. This is when he just led Toronto to a title. Right. Like, he was playing arguably the best basketball of anybody in the NBA at that time, and they were able to pull it off. It was considered a major coup that they were able to wrestle him away from the Raptors at the time. So, yeah, at the time, he was viewed just like we view Giannis. But remember, Giannis misses a lot of games. Giannis is an imperfect player when it comes to it. The Miami Heat invested significant capital in getting him. It's just a part of it. You hope that while they're on your watch, you can do things differently to prevent them from being the ticking time bomb that some guys can be. But look, all you can do is throw the money in the right direction and hope that it works.

0: Yeah, and look, I think that they got that kiss of death situation at Clippers, because when they did get Kawhi got hurt, then they got Paul George, and he got hurt as well. I mean, they just, for whatever the reason, but Ballmer right now paid an exorbitant amount of money for that team, way over the market value, pushed up the price for every other team for being sold, and right now, you know, he's a crook. I mean, there's no other word to say. Look, Donald Sterling did some terrible, ugly things, all right? This is worse. This is worse. I mean, Donald Sterling's just a bad guy, all right? And they threw him out of the league.
1: Yeah.
0: Now, is still in the league.
1: Yeah, but I don't know if this is worse. Like, what Donald Sterling did was terrible. Now, Steve Ballmer cheated, but what Donald Sterling did and all the racism and the implications and all that other stuff, I can't say that that's worse than my man trying to slide some extra coins to Kawhi Leonard under the table. Wrong is wrong, and both guys are wrong for what they engaged in. Now, for Steve Ballmer, who one of the richest people on earth, like, yeah, $30 million hurts. Like, no one wants to write a check for anything. But $30 million, like, that's significant. And it does position the Clippers to be in rebuilding mode for a long time. But I'm a believer. Creative minds, guys that understand how to build great teams, they can figure it out. They're a way to work around some of the challenges that are before them. But, yes, it's a significant loss, not only with the owner, but several of the front office people. And then I'm going to say this because people have already put this out there about Lawrence Frank and how Lawrence Frank, who got 6 months of suspension, but he was very involved in all the deals, how he ratted on his people, Steve Ballmer. And so he could be the beneficiary because he signed an extension and he probably held it overhead. But look, not enough has been talked about when it comes to his part in all of these shenanigans that the Clippers were involved in.
0: Look, it puts them behind the eight ball with the first round picks now for 5 years. This team couldn't win when they didn't have that penalty. So how's it going to be now with this penalty? Yeah, I heard what you're saying. They could be creative. Yeah, being creative, mm-hmm. That's great. It's a great term. They couldn't be creative and win when they didn't have penalties on them. So this is death. This is death.
1: But no, it's not death. It's not death. It's not death. Like, yeah, it can severely hinder them in some way, shape, or form, but it's not death. They'll be able to bounce back. They'll be able to kind of get back to being competitive and scrappy and all that other stuff. Like, I think what we initially like to do are instant reactions. We like to go wild, bold and bodacious with our takes. I think we'll settle in. We kind of get a feel for what it was, and we'll appreciate no more.
0: This guy Pablo, he's unbelievable, really. He's like a marked man. He's after the Dodgers now, huh?
1: Yeah, you don't want to see him coming.
0: No, stay away. Stay away. All right. Hey, Bucky Brooks. I'm Andy Furman. We are Fox Football Sunday on Fox Sports Radio. Hey, this is a two-way street, and we call it yay or nay, and it's all yours next.
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11: Good morning. Continuing this Labor Day weekend, we'll have another cloudy morning with patchy fog and a chance for some light rain. Later today, partly sunny skies take over with a high of 70 degrees. Tomorrow is looking drier with partly sunny skies and high temperatures in the low 70s.
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23: 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I feel
0: like the woman. Fox Sports Radio. He's Bucky Brooks. I'm Andy Furman. We're live from the Fox Sports Radio studios. About 12 minutes before the top of the hour. Right now, JP, one last time. Yay or nay?
1: Okay, let's begin.
2: Rack those brains, gentlemen. These stories need an answer.
5: I think we need a ruling on this.
2: It's yay or nay.
19: All right, let's get into it. Andy, yeah. I've never heard you say such positive things about a person like this one. But WNBA Commissioner Kathy Engelbert is retiring after the season. Yay or nay?
0: Yay, yay, yay. It's about time. I mean, she may be the worst commissioner in the history of sports. Really. Terrible. And they say Michelle Obama may be taking her place. That'll be great. I'd love to see that. You know what, though? You knew she was out the door when Adam Silver started making some comments about her. She had one leg out. The controversy, the lack of officiating, and just the consistency. You get those technical fouls and override those rules and let these girls play. Come on. You know, you're not qualified for the position. Not a bad person, but you're just not qualified for that position.
24: Yeah, I wouldn't say that she was not qualified. I would just say that they had poor leadership in key moments. In crisis, they didn't handle a few crises that popped up the right way. Well, whoever comes in, they need to make sure they understand great leaders have answers in critical moments. And they need to make sure they give the answers to the players and to the entire organization so it can operate smoothly and not be like a tree blowing in the wind when you have multiple political interests involved.
19: Okay, Bucky, on to you. We're going to start with you on this one. The 49ers and Rams open their season internationally in Australia on Thursday. How do you feel about teams starting with these international games? Do you think it should happen to open the season? Yay or nay?
24: I mean, look, it doesn't matter what I think. I know there's a lot of money to be made when they play in these games. And they're playing overseas because it's like a Super Bowl overseas. Owners can sell out. The money is equally distributed to the team. So there's a lot of intrigue in the international game because it is a cash cow. I'll say this about the prep and the process. It's hard to get a team ready to play. The flights, 15, 16 hours on a plane. The Rams are going to do it where they probably spend 48 hours on the ground. The Niners are going to be there the entire week. We'll see how it handles. But more importantly, we'll see what they're like the next week. Because coming back, readjusting to the time, that's going to be the challenge. It's not week one. Week two is going to be a monster if you're a player, having flown over, then flown back. You can be in a bit of a fog and a haze.
0: I have a different take on this because, see, I'm not worried about the athletes. They get paid really well, and they're flying first class, whatever it may be. I know it's a pain. I worry about the fan base. You know, people love the NFL, and every time they have these international games, you're losing a home game. And I think it's wrong. I mean, you wait all year long, and right now, that 49er-Ram game is a pretty darn good game, and if that's going to be a home game for whoever, you're going to miss one game. So instead of eight, you could have seven, or 7-6, whatever it may be, which is a 17-game schedule, so you have eight home games. I mean, it's wrong. I mean, I just think that you just don't do it. And for the betterment of the league, I guess they hurt the fan for the betterment of the league. I don't like it. I don't care when the international game is. In the middle, the end, the beginning, doesn't make a difference. You're taking it away from the fan.
19: Well, the Jaguars do it every year in London, and then this game is a Rams home game, mm-hmm. and I feel like the Rams home games don't really feel like home games, so I don't think it's a big deal on this one.
0: If I'm a Rams fan and I'm a Rams season ticket holder, I'm losing one game. Period. End of story. It's wrong.
19: Fair?
24: Yeah, I mean, you are losing the game, but it's also prorated, and it gives you a chance to hang out with your Rams buddies at the favorite bar. You didn't go to Manhattan Beach, Hermosa, Redondo, wherever. Hang out. Orange County, they can go. They can do all those things that are fun. All the fun things they can do without having to go to SoFi to do them.
19: All right. Let's move on. Andy, back to you. A Houston DoorDash customer said he was shocked when he went to fetch his food from his doorstep and saw on his security camera that his delivery driver was naked. Yay or nay?
0: You know, this is yay, and I didn't want to get too personal, but it was my DoorDash guy. I wrote Houston in there, but it was my house, and the guy was naked. And I said, what are you doing? I said, you got to change. I couldn't even change.
24: Whoa. Why are you walking outside talking to the naked man at your door?
0: That's the biggest issue. Change. I said,
24: it's DoorDash.
0: You
24: don't have to interact with him. Yeah, that's that's not a thing. If he showed up naked at the door.
0: He wants to be naked, let him be naked. I don't care. Yay.
24: Yeah. Nah, I'm good on that. I don't want any DoorDash deliveries. No Postmates deliveries with the naked man at the door. Put on some clothes.
19: Andy, naked near the food? We talked about this like a month ago when there was that restaurant.
0: They had no clothes, but just gloves.
19: Unacceptable.
24: That's nasty. That's nasty body hair all in your food.
0: It was nasty, but I went to the big question of the day was, how do you get change? Because I gave him a couple of bills. I said, where's my change? Where do you keep the change?
24: Why are you even... Like, why are you even engaging? It's not Domino's Pizza where
19: to be arrested.
24: You engage. Yeah, like, yeah, that's not.
0: I was hungry. That's why. I was hungry.
24: Yeah.
19: All right. Let's get away from that topic. Bucky, that's probably the most I've ever agreed with you. I agree with you on a lot. Andy, the most I've ever disagreed with you on anything.
0: Thank you.
19: All right, last one real quick. Bucky, after Michigan's Hail Mary win, how do you feel about a team that is the 16th? Ranked team storming the field after a win against an unranked MAC opponent, because they did that.
24: Well, yeah, well, they stormed the field just because, look, I'll give grace to exceptional moments. That was an exceptional moment doing that. But in normal instances, nah, they shouldn't rock the court and rock the floor unless it's Ohio State or something like that. So, yeah, I'm not a big fan.
0: I will tell you this much, Bucky. Maybe I'm wrong on this. I guarantee you, 99% of the people that were storming the field had no idea what the score was because they were loaded. That's the problem, really. It's a party thing. They're all drinking. They're all screwed up. They had a good buzz going on, and they had no idea. They didn't even know who won, all right? That's just my take on that. But to play or not to play, that's the real question. That and more right here, Fox Football Sunday, next on Fox.
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5: Dominant wins in the top 10 for Ohio State and Georgia, for Texas, Texas A&M, and Indiana. In Major League Baseball, in 10 innings, Arizona won at Houston 4-3. The Diamondbacks now a half game ahead of San Diego for the last NL wildcard. The Yankees won 5-1 at San Diego. The Dodgers defeated Washington 6-5. Tommy Edman with a three-run homer. Dodgers DH Shohei Ohtani was out for a third straight game due to his injuries. Coco Gauff won her third-round match at the U.S. Open. Tyler Reddick earned the NASCAR poll at Darlington. I'm Steve DeSager.
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23: Oh, the controversy always follows his name. That's right around the corner. Good morning, everybody. This is Fox Football Sunday on Fox Sports Radio. He's Bucky Brooks. I'm Andy Furman. You know what? 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And, Bucky, you know, this is the last day for our guy, and he is Bucky Brooks, my partner. Let's get Bucky a hand. Can I give him a hand, please? Studio audience, thank you very much. Bucky, how are you? It's our last day for JB.
24: I'm good. I know. Last day for JB. Farewell.
25: Unfortunate.
23: Are you really sad, JB? I mean, rumor has it that you requested to get away from us. Is that true?
25: I am very sad. I really enjoy working with you guys. I think it's been like 2.5 months, I think. Maybe about 10 or so shows. It's been a lot of fun. I'm sad that it's ending.
23: You're one of the longer producers that we've had. People come and go like the wind. They really do.
25: It was my choice, I'd say.
23: But we're not that difficult. Bucky and I are not that difficult to work with.
25: On air, I'll say, okay, Andy, you're not that difficult to work with.
23: Oh, okay. Very good. Well, we wish you the best in your future endeavors.
25: Thank you, sir.
23: And keep us informed what's going on with the Clippers, and we'll miss you, all right?
25: Thanks,
23: Tom. We talk about controversy, all right? And Lane Kiffin is Mr. Controversial. And you know what, Bucky? You hit it on the head. His controversy is planned to protect his players, all right? I really believe that. They didn't need those pro players to beat up on Clemson the other day, yesterday. 51-10 was the score. They didn't play Daquan Wright and Xavier Harris. They didn't play. They weren't on the roster. And this is after one day, after a Louisiana judge gave preliminary injunction clearing the way for LSU to play these guys. All right? So here's the question. We're not going to talk about Lane Kiffin anymore. We're going to talk about why players get paid in college, okay, and they get paid as pros. So why can't they get paid in college and coming back from the pro? I don't understand the whole situation. Look, you gotta bend with the times, all right? Initially, I was saying, they shouldn't get paid. This is like 2-3 years ago. You know, they get paid to get a scholarship. No, they're workers. They do a lot for the university. Let them get paid, all right? So they got a couple of years eligibility remaining. They went to the pros. They didn't make the pro team. They were getting paid there, but they're getting paid in college anyway. So that qualifies you under the umbrella as a pro. Let them come back and play, right? Don't you agree, Buck?
24: Yeah, really interesting. It's funny, the take on this, right, because of the injunction. I just feel like that class really was robbed of a lot of the things that they should have been given. The 2022 class, look, they didn't have a chance to get the extra year. And because I feel like everything has just been kind of throw it up at the wall and see if it sticks. But because of these initial rulings, one, NCAA, a 5 for 5 this year immediately. No grace period, no work-in, no grandfather clause, just this is what it is and now, and these are final. That's not right, and that's why some of the rulings in court have gone against the NCAA. All of this still centers from the fact that the institutions in the NCAA, they don't want to sit down with the players and have a collectively bargained agreement, one where the players get a say, the coaches, the institutions, they get a say, they make a set of rules, and then everybody has to abide by the same rules. But because the power structure is trying to keep that structure in place where they get all the money and they're mad that they're having to give some of the money to the players, that's what this is all about. And so until they wake up and understand, like, hey, we collectively can still make a ton of money, it'll continue to be what it's been, chaos.
23: And the people in power got to realize one thing. No one cares about you. You're not the show. The show are the guys that wear the uniforms. That's the show. That's what people pay to see. That's what's on TV. Not you. It's the players. And finally, the players have a pair of hanging-downs, and they're using them. They really are. I don't get it. And the leaders of the college football playoff, this happened on Friday, they said they strongly support the positions of conferences prohibiting players return to college teams. This is a joke, because it started with the Big Ten, and the SEC followed, then the ACC. Mm-hmm. It was crazy. And then all of a sudden, in the middle of this, there was a judge that granted the injunction to the pro players seeking the return to LSU. And then Lane Kiffin was right there till the 11th hour. He said, nah, he didn't need him. He got the pros on his team anyway at LSU. But I just don't understand. If you're getting paid on one level and you're getting paid on the other level, you're considered a pro. Anything that you get paid to do, you're considered a professional. If I want to change a toilet seat and I'm a plumber, I'm a professional plumber because I'm getting paid. All right? These kids are getting paid. Doesn't make a difference on what level you're on. And I think they should get paid and should be allowed to come back and play in college if they have eligibility remaining and still get paid. End of story. And then you know what, Buck? I think it's going to happen. It's going to happen. They're going to win out.
24: Well, here's what I wonder, right? Because so much of this is still being, like, adjudicated while the season has kicked off. Like, we kicked off the season. We're 2 weeks into the season, and now we're still talking about who can't play, injunctions, conference rulings, all of these things. At some point, though, you have to make a decision what it's going to be. And I think what the Big Ten and the SEC are trying to do, they can't do. You can't restrict these things. You can't put this stuff in place. It's been proven time and time again in court. That's not how you can go about and do it, but it looks nice. And, you know, there were some other things, some proposals and all this other stuff that are being baked into the cake that just continues to take away from the players, but enhance and enrich all of the people that are in administration and the higher ups that benefit from these schools being really good in athletics.
23: You know, if you look at the situation right now and scratch your head and say, you know what? I'm surprised it took so long to get this done now. This should have been done there in practice years ago. I mean, I hear horror stories back in the 70s, maybe early 80s, when these guys were getting NCAA basketball players were getting $15 a month. $15 a month. Mm-hmm. You know, you can't even go to a movie for $15 a month. All right? That was the money the NCAA. So they knew at the time, the NCAA knew mm-hmm. that these kids are working and they deserve something, but they gave them peanuts. That's what they gave them peanuts. Mm-hmm. Now, well, all of a sudden, they want the floodgates coming in, and they should happen. Open them up. Open the floodgates.
24: Well, I mean, like, going back to when I was in college, we would get per diem at the end of every game. And the per diem back then, so $89.94, it was $25 per game. All right. So after the game, home game, because the training table wasn't open, they would give you an envelope with $25. However, at the time, we had a dress code. And so in the dress code, you had to wear like a collar shirt and a sweater to games. Well, they billed us for the dress code stuff. So the money that we should get after the game, the $25, we would get 10 until we paid up the amount for the dress code requirement, which was a shirt and a cardigan. So when the NCAA talks, I'm probably not the most sympathetic ear to hear them, because it was very restricted. You couldn't work during those times. And so all of it out of greed has led to where we are now. And so, like, you have to sit down with the players and negotiate a thing. If you're tired of all the things that are going on, whether it's NIL, pay for play, cost of attendance, where the players are getting checks for those things and all of that. If you're mad about all that, then sit down at the table, figure out what's fair, and set rules in place so that everyone is operating on the same with the same number monetarily and all that other stuff. So it's fair. But people don't want to do that. They don't want to sit at the table with the players.
23: Well, the players want to do it. I think the players would do it. I think the power people that
24: would. They haven't been able to unionize. So you got to figure out who is going to be the representative of the players. They have to get in a union to have representation. Some states in the country bust unions up. So all of these things have to go into play. So, like, we're putting the cart well ahead of the horse and all this other stuff because now we have Congress people involved in every state is different based on are they pro-employer or pro-employee.
23: Well, the problem also, I think, on the other side of the coin is that who's in charge on the other side? Is it the conferences? Is it the NCAA? Is it the court system? That's the problem right there when conferences go one by one saying that we don't want these ex-pros to come back and play in college. Then all of a sudden a judge order says, hey, you could play. I don't think it's about the money, Buck. I think it's about power. Who's going to reign the power? And honestly, the players have to realize they have it. They have the trump card. The players have it all. They have the power. They just need a leader. That's their problem.
24: Yeah, they've always had the power. And because the power is the services. The game doesn't exist without the players. Like, you can have all the great coaches, but the coaches don't have great players. It doesn't matter. No one's going to tune in for that. You're not tuning in to, quote, unquote, watch Lane Kiffin if he doesn't have great players with him. It can't be the show that it's been. So the players need to realize they have the power. They need to get together and organize, unionize. And then with the union comes all these things that people are talking about that will benefit them. Because then they'll be able to talk about all of their interests, not just the here and now, but long term. They can talk about the money they get now, but okay, what's about later? What about insurance down the line, 20, 30 years? What about annuities and those things or whatever? What about if I leave and I don't graduate? Are there other things that are put into place to help me go back? Like, all of those things you can negotiate. So if the institutions still want to remain the institutions and believe that college sports are about higher learning and those things, there's things that can be negotiated in place to ensure that it has that look and feel.
23: I'm surprised there hasn't been an enterprising attorney that has come to the forefront and say, look, I'll handle this. I'm going to bring it all together. I'm surprised some attorney or some firm has not come together and say, look, I'm going to represent the players. I'm really shocked that no one has thought about that.
24: I think they have done it. I think some of these things that you're seeing, it's the same handful of law firms that are involved in these cases. And they know it's going to be very lucrative for them at some time or another. And so these people are definitely benefiting from that, and they're making it happen.
23: Well, I will say this. Sometimes change is good. Sometimes not only change is good, sometimes change is needed. And this change has been needed for a long time. Now there's this change now in the Pro Football Hall of Fame, too. Thank goodness. Thank goodness. But it's too bad that our good friend Bill Belichick had to be the reason for the change, because he was snubbed. He was snubbed from the Pro Football Hall of Fame during his first year as an eligible candidate last February. How in the world could Bill Belichick not get into the Hall of Fame on a first ballot? That is the biggest joke. I mean, really and truly, and there hasn't been a lot of pushback about that. But now the president of the hall, Jim Porter, announced that they're going to make some massive changes. It's about freaking time, really. And some of the changes are committee size. The selection committee reduced from 50 to 28. All right. And you know what? I think it has to be a little more transparent. I have no idea who's on that committee of 50, and I don't know who's on there for 28. I'd like to know who's voting and who didn't vote for Bill Belichick. Wouldn't you like to see that? I think the public needs to see that.
24: I mean, yeah, it'd be nice to be able to see it, but I mean, those things are what they are when it comes to it. Like, I'm glad that they changed the process and they've created a little more transparency in the process. They got rid of some of the people that, like before, let's just say I was last playing for Jacksonville. So the beat reporter from Jacksonville or the representative down there would basically state my case, which is great. But ultimately, if the players deem to be one of the best players in ball, we all should know them. We all should have a feel for them, and we should know their arguments and those things. And I think cutting it down from 50 to 28, really to 25, really helps them narrow the focus, and it allows them to keep the standard high when it comes to who can come in and who's left out of the hall.
23: Okay, here's an interesting one. There's about seven changes. I'm not going to go through all of them. One of them that really struck me is player eligibility. The seniors category was going to be eliminated now. Everyone now goes into a single pool of all eligible candidates following the mandatory 5-year retirement period. So what the thing that dawned on me when I read this is that Kenny Anderson, who I love to death, and he was an MVP, played quarterback for the Cincinnati Bengals, he should be in the Hall of Fame. Now, I think it's going to be even rougher for him because there's such a backlog of regular players that have waited 5 years. He would have been in the senior category. He'll never get in now. I mean, I think that's wrong. I think they should keep that senior category like they have in baseball. Baseball has the senior category, too. You know, guys like, Bill Mazeroski made it on the senior category. He never would have made it if it was a regular category. I mean, his lifetime average is like 260. His claim to fame is that home run in the 1960 World Series. Bill Mazeroski, in my heart of hearts, is not a Hall of Famer, but the veterans got him in on the Veterans Committee. But they're not going to have that in the NFL. What's your take on that?
24: Yeah, that's sad because there's fewer guys that can go in. They talk about having classes where you're only going to have 5 to 8 guys that are admitted every year, cutting down the number of finalists, maybe 13 plus 2 contributors, and there's another category that pushes it to 15. Yeah, it's going to be hard to get into the Hall, but I'll be honest with you. It should be hard to get into the Hall of Fame.
23: I agree.
24: Like, we talk about what the Hall of Fame is, it should be reserved only for the best of the best. And every draft class doesn't produce a Hall of Famer. Hall of Famer every year doesn't showcase a Hall of Famer. Like, we just have to be careful of anointing people as like gold jacket guys before they have a long track record of gold jacket caliber performers.
23: Right. This is your category, the contributor eligibility. Okay. I love you to death, but you're not going to get in there as a player. All right. We agree. It's not a knock on you. You made the NFL. That's tremendous.
24: Right.
23: But this category that could be for Bucky Brooks, it's going to expand from individuals who contributed to the game outside of playing or coaching to consideration of a candidate's full football resume. That's you. I mean, what you do, NFL TV, Fox Sports Radio, NFL.com, you need to be in the Hall of Fame, right? With the contributions you've made to the game. What do you think?
24: I mean, I can't vote myself in there. If I could vote myself in, I would. But I can't.
23: How do we get that going? How can we get that moving?
24: I think you have to be where your feet are. So for me, that is just doing a really good job of the work that I'm given. And when you get bigger opportunities, you take advantage of them. And once you do that over time, like, people begin to respect your work to the point where they're like, oh, okay, we have to consider him for X, Y, and Z. The only thing that you can do in all these circumstances is control the part that you can control. Your effort, how hard you work, your attitude. Do you stay positive about it or do you get negative? That's all that matters.
23: Do you have to be nominated? In other words, if I were to write a letter to the Hall and say I'm nominating Bucky Brooks, would that help? Does that count? How does that work?
24: No, I don't think that helps. I think you have to be in. I think they come up with a list of nominees based on eligibility. And then
23: I don't want to hurt you.
24: Yeah, they talk
23: so
24: about it.
23: So I ask permission first.
24: Yeah, no, they talk about it. They know, like, okay, this class, here are the guys that are eligible, the new eligible players, because we get an email. Players get an email about that. And they're like, all right, these guys are 5 years removed or whatever. So now it'll continue to do that. You have a working list that you operate on. But everyone knows, within reason, everyone knows what a Hall of Fame player looks like, feels like, or whatever. Whether you're on their team, whether you're in the press box, or just a casual fan, you have a tendency to know what that looks and feels like.
23: Huh. There's one more rule change. It's carryover candidates. Under the old rule of the Hall of Fame, if a player was a finalist for the Hall, he would automatically return as a finalist the following year. That's not going to be the case. I like that rule. You know, it doesn't necessarily mean if you didn't get in 1 year, you shouldn't get in the next. And I mentioned this once before to you. Pete Rose once told me this, that, you know, the Hall of Fame should be, if you don't get in the first time, you shouldn't get in at all, because you don't get any better. It's logical when he says that, but it's never going to happen. But it's true. You don't get voted in the first time, you're not going to get into the Hall. You're not getting any better the longer you wait on that list. So you shouldn't be automatically put back on that list again. You know, if you get in, you get in. If you don't, you know, you got to be the best of the best. It's tough. It's tough. It's a tremendous honor to be in the Hall, and everybody doesn't get in, and they shouldn't.
24: Yeah, I mean, like, there's an exclusivity that it needs to have. And you're always going to have some bruised feelings and some hurt egos, but who cares? I mean, that's just kind of what it is. You're trying to tighten it down. You're trying to make it where it's for the best of the best. And you're also trying to adhere to the NFL couldn't tell its story without the contributions of this person. Like, that's also what it's really, really, really about. Like, so let's make sure that the people that you bring in did contribute at a level that it impacted the game and it pushes the story along. Let's not just stat chase or hunt or whatever, but let's make sure the dominance was real and it was felt by everybody when that person was in the building.
23: Yeah, and I'll tell you this much. I'm not too keen on voting these owners into the Hall of Fame. I get it. You got the money. You bought a team. Big whoop. Okay. Woody Johnson should not be allowed to be in the Hall of Fame, let alone be in the Hall of Fame in Canton. I mean, just because you buy a team doesn't mean you're a Hall of Fame guy. And that's what happens most of the time. I mean, you got guys. I mean, Jerry Jones. Kind of changed the marketing aspect a little bit of the NFL, but again, is he a Hall of Famer? Should he be in the Hall of Fame, Jerry Jones? Honestly,
24: I mean he has three Super Bowls, right?
23: He will get in. I know he will.
24: Yeah, he has three Super Bowls. He did change the landscape. You can't tell the story of the NFL without Jerry Jones and the Cowboys. Think about the rise of the Cowboys. Think about what those independent marketing deals did. When the league was with Visa, he was with Amex. When the league was with Coke, he decided to go with Pepsi. Whatever it is, like, he was a contrarian. Think about how he raised the valuation of the Cowboys, like, of ownership. He does that. And then whatever deals that he's responsible for on the whatever committees he used to chair, part of the reason that the league is what the league is because he played a big part in growing the brand of the National Football League, which is why he certainly deserves to be in there. And look, Robert Kraft is going to be next.
23: Yeah, and he did help the even Steven of sharing of revenue of merchandising and marketing, which is great. Because, in the years past, a market like L.A. or New York, they're going to get more monies because they got bigger populations than a Green Bay. But now everybody gets equal, which is good, which is a deal that he did. So I can see that with Jerry Jones. But other owners, I don't know. I just don't see it. All right. He's Bucky Brooks. Get him on X at Bucky Brooks, at Andy Furman FSR, or 877-99 on Fox. If you want to say goodbye to J.B., because it's his last day today. And JB, you told me you got a phone call from someone from Jacksonville, was that? Or Jackson, where was that from?
25: Yeah, it was from Jacksonville. Point. A very nice man. We had a nice conversation.
23: No, wait a minute. Was it a family member of yours or no?
25: I have no family in Jacksonville.
23: Okay, just checking. I thought, it's a planted call or something. All right, say goodbye to
25: Bucky
23: JB.
25: Bucky put him up to it.
23: I bet he did. 877-99 on Fox, 877-996-6369. We got the blame game at the bottom of this hour on Fox Football Sunday, and we are live from the Fox Sports Radio studios. But we saved the worst for last. That's next.
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1: These are the cellar dwellers in 2026. And you know what? They're all yours coming right up. This is Fox Football Sunday on Fox Sports Radio. He's Bucky Brooks. I'm Andy Furman. And, of course, we have the blame game coming up in about 10, 12 minutes from now. But believe it or not, Bucky, this is an amazing stat that our guy JB Julian's leaving after today. And he's got like some support. He's got a support system. People are calling up to say goodbye to him. I can't believe this. I want to hear it for a fact. Wayne in L.A., you're on Fox Football Sunday with Bucky Brooks.
5: Good morning. I was saving my ammunition for the season to start, but when I heard about my man J.B. leaving, man, let me tell y'all something. That's breaking a wheel that ain't even broke. You know, it's old saying, like, if it ain't broke, don't fix it. What's happening? You know, without JB, you know, that's like, what, taking James Brown from the JBs. You know, it ain't no JBs. What, without James Brown, you know, JB got to be in there. He's the main man. You
16: Thanks,
5: know,
16: man.
5: Bucky and Andy.
1: I feel good.
5: You know what I'm saying? Come on now. But JB, man, every Sunday, well, not every Sunday, but when I call in consistent, he's always consistent on the phone and everything. You know, we talked for a few minutes and he put me on and, you know, let me get my little few words in, which I really appreciate, you know. But JB is a good guy. I don't yes, know. Is. I don't have no sin in it. I wish
1: Neither
5: I did.
1: Neither do I. You know, Bucky like, and I had nothing to do with this, right, Buck? It's no, we're out
5: nah,
1: of
5: here.
16: We nope. Well, me neither.
5: You know. But I'm just saying, you know, as a bona fide Fox Sports listener, man, look here. Don't
1: He'll be
5: break
1: back.
5: The show down without JB. Well, make sure get JB in time for the season opener. I'm out and I will be calling y'all next week and I hope I'll be All able right. to get through. JB,
1: You'll
5: my man,
1: through.
5: You take care of yourself for sure.
16: You're the man.
1: Thank you for the call. Thank you for your support, Wayne. There we go. The Bear in Tennessee with Bucky.

0: that's just a little bit much for me. But, man, I love the show, man, and I'm going to hang up and listen, man, and y'all have a great day.
1: All right.
2: Yeah, I understand. Yeah, I understand the concerns overusing. It's funny to me. People are so worried about unions and those things. But the only way that you can come to an agreement, you have to have representation, which would mean you have to unionize. Otherwise, it will continue to be the Wild Wild West. What you have now are antitrust exemptions that the NCAA has been granted, but they operated like a nonprofit entity for so long, even though we have seen the bottom line and the money and those things. Well, the reason why the courts and the Supreme Court did this said that, hey, you can't do these things because you've been granted these exemptions. If you want this, you have to give up that. They're trying to live in both worlds, and they can't. And so unionizing for the players then allows them to come up with a collective bargaining agreement that all the parties can be satisfied in. And even though we're so used to the NCAA and coaches and all of these institutions making decisions on behalf of the student athletes have say now. So you can't exclude them from the process when you're talking about what they can and what they can't do. So unionizing is the only way to be able to do it, unless there's another way to kind of come up with a mediation or arbitration thing. But you have to have someone that represents the players. They have to have a seat at the table.
1: I agree with you. I agree with you 1,000%. There we go. Mike in Florida, you're on Fox Football Sunday with Bucky Brooks. Mike, what part of Florida are you from?
3: Apopka. It's right next to Orlando.
1: All right. What's up?
3: Like I told the other guy, I mean, y'all are talking about players coming back. LeBron James hasn't played a minute of college basketball. Why can't he play?
1: He'll be lucky if he could play a full season in the NBA. I mean, come on, really? I mean, we're talking about football right now anyway, but, you know.
2: But, I mean, like, look, that's it. And look, I am for that. Like, there has to be some standards and stipulation when it comes to eligibility and when eligibility runs out. And those things, like, and you have to have that in the marketplace. You have to have those standards and whatever. I think what everyone is trying to get is like, what is and what isn't. Now, when it comes to eligibility and earning money and all those things, and now the courts have said one thing. So that's the thing. Like, we can say like, hey, eligibility, this and that. But if it's not binding by the court system, then you can't prohibit the players from not doing that. So when we talk about coming together and having a clear set of rules that they can go by, they can do that, but they can't do it in terms of creating rules without having somebody represent the players to make sure that their voice, their matter, their said, it is fair and equal when it comes to putting together a deal. It hasn't been that in the past, but that's been proven to be untrue or not right in the court system.
1: Yeah, he mentioned LeBron James. There has to be a timeline when eligibility is expired. That's the key right there. You're right. LeBron never went to college, and he probably has 4 years under his belt, really. Mm-hmm. But it should have expired by now, and he's not going to play.
2: No, but like now, if he came in a different sport, like let's just say because of the amateurism rule or whatever, like he's gone to the pros, he's done all that or whatever. But remember, his teammate, J.R. Smith, J.R. Smith competed for a long time as an NBA player, but went back to college and was a collegiate golfer because he hasn't used up his eligibility. He is now on a side tour playing golf. So if LeBron James wanted to go back and do another sport, go at it, because he wasn't a professional in that sport. He's a professional in this sport. And so, like, that's the difference when it comes to it. The definition of professionalism and those things, it's been great for some of those guys that we're saying, hey, they're pros that are coming back. We're not saying that like every pro, Bijan Robinson can't come back and continue to go play. But what we're saying is some of those guys that were in those gray worlds, those gray areas, based on whatever it is, COVID or whatever, those guys have been eligible to come back to return. So you can't begrudge them for coming back.
1: So LeBron could go back to a college and play football if he wanted to.
2: If you want to play football or another sport? Yeah, because he hasn't used up any eligibility in college. It's just because he's a professional in basketball. He can't go back and be a collegiate basketball player. Right. He can go back and be a collegiate whatever else he wants to be, but not a basketball player.
1: Right. You know, I think the public needs to be educated on these rules as well. Because I think a lot of the college athletes don't know the entire rules.

0: Do you think? I don't think they do. I think if you were to ask a collegiate athlete, athlete right now, I don't think I think they might be somewhat confused.
1: Well, I mean, that's some of the problems when it comes to some of the things that are going on. Like, the rules have been so confusing, so restrictive, so toss it up against the wall and see what it sticks like, that it's hard to understand. What can I do? What can I do?
0: Right.
1: I can go to an autograph show or I can't go to an autograph show. I can make money or I can't make money. Like, all those things. And so, because there hasn't been clear lines or clear definitions on what you can and what you can't do, that's why we're having so many issues, because it hasn't been a very buttoned-up thing. And everyone can say whatever they want. I would say this is the NCAA's fault, because they weren't very clear or consistent with what they put out. And if there was clear, consistent rules and the litigation of rules and those things, that'd be one thing. But it hasn't been that, which is why it's the Wild Wild West.
0: You know, it's funny you mention that, because yesterday the Ohio State University inducted Jim Tressel into their Ring of Honor. But again, mm-hmm. he was involved in a situation when the football players on his team were trading memorabilia, championship rings for tattoos and cash, right?
1: I mean,
0: did that happen back
1: really,
0: then?
1: Like, really, think about that. For tattoos.
0: Right.
1: And everyone
0: crazy.
1: Was up in arms and, oh my God, like, think about it. Like, that's what we're talking about. One of the great men or whatever is like sent to the sidelines forever, basically because of a tattoo scandal that. But yeah, like, that's what we're talking about. We go back and we look at some of the things that we're talking. I mean, that we were really, really upset about is that. And I'll say this. Part of the reason why so many people are having a hard time, because it's been beaten into our head about amateurism. Amateur, you can't do this, you can't do that. Amateur, the amateurs, the amateurs. At no point were they ever amateurs, though. Like there's 60-hour work weeks for the students, you know, the student athletes. And I know people talk about the scholarship and all that, and that is absolutely great. And I am an education advocate, and I support it. However, we're talking about a $1 billion industry where the only people weren't seeing the benefits of the monies being exchanged were the players. And I'm not saying that players needed to get paid like professionals. However, there needed to be something done to level up that equation. And what happened is, like, I mean, all pigs get slaughtered. So when you're so greedy and you consume everything and you don't want to give out little things to the players to make some of the student lives better, well, yeah, ultimately it comes down to this. And then we're seeing a course correction that eventually will come back and we'll find a middle ground. But yeah, it's been murky because the grief for so long and so many people taking off of the backs of the players.
0: No doubt about that. Well said. It really is. All right. He's Bucky Brooks. I'm Andy Furman. We are Fox Football Sunday on Fox Sports Radio. And yes, this is it. The last go round for JB. The blame game is freaking next.
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2: All right, the Blame Game coming right up. It's about 11 minutes before the top of the hour on Fox Football Sunday. And the top of the hour will be 9 o'clock on the East Coast. Countdown with Brian Noe, Jeff Schwartz, and Bill Krakenberger will be here on Fox Sports Radio. And by the way, he's Bucky Brooks. I'm Andy Furman, and we're live from the Fox Sports Radio studios. And for the last time for JB, it's time for the Blame Game.
4: You ruined me.
0: It's all your fault. No, it's your fault.
24: This is all your fault.
0: Maybe it's everyone's fault.
4: Ooh.
0: Who knows?
24: He's a liar.
0: That's why there's the Blame Game.
24: The Blame Game.
0: Let's figure out who to blame.
4: Who is
2: lying? All right, this is you, baby. It's your last chance. The last call for you.
25: You ruined me,
2: Andy. Stop crying. Dry your eyes.
25: There's so many tears. I'm emotional. All right, let's get into this, Andy. The Pro Football Hall of Fame completely revamped their selection process following Bill Belichick's snub last year, including cutting the selection committee in half from 50 to 25. Who do you blame?
2: Well, I think you got to blame Robert Kraft. He had a lot to do with that. I really believe he did. But you know what? It was a bad system anyway. It was a bad, stupid system. It's really backed up. We'll see if it's any better right now. 50 people voting. I mean, really? And it needs to be a little more transparent as far as I'm concerned. So we'll see what happens. But not to have Belichick in the Hall of Fame, it's a joke. I mean, it really, that's like having a football conversation without Bucky Brooks.
26: Look, it needed to change just in terms of there's so many like snubs and near misses, and there appeared to be a lot of biases when it came into being able to pick the right people to be inducted. And I understand we want to keep the bar high, and there are a lot of players that have done phenomenal things in the league, but it should be the best of the best. And I think sometimes the biases amongst the selection committee prevented some of those best guys from getting in right away when they should have.
25: All right, Bucky, one of your top five cornerbacks in the NFL, according to your recent article, Christian Gonzalez, is still without a contract despite being the best, arguably the best player on their Super Bowl run team last season. And the vibes are not good around that situation. Who do you blame for this contract dispute?
26: Look, both sides. I'm sure Christian Gonzalez wanted to be paid as the highest paid defender in ball. And I'm sure Robert Kraft probably constructed a contract that put him in there and probably fudged the numbers. But I'm sure it's something about either the guaranteed money, meaning the money that comes due right away that I know I'm guaranteed to get, or the length of the contract. Do I want a longer deal? Or do I want a shorter deal? Shorter deal brings me back to the market quicker. Those things. Look, this is much to do about nothing. He'll get his money, but he has to make a determination. Does he give him a bit of a discount, or does he have to take it all the way to term to see if he can get the maximum amount of dollars that he wants?
2: All he's got to do is dial up Diana Rossini, get it done. He'll get it done. Call Diana, she'll get it done.
25: According to Vrabel, he's done with that situation. He doesn't want to talk about it anymore. It's over with.
26: Yeah,
2: just like you're going to be done with us, there's no way. You'll be thinking about us the rest of your life.
25: I'll probably fill in at some point. All right, let's move on. Andy, the 49ers have been in Australia since Wednesday. The Rams haven't left yet and plan to arrive 24 hours before the game. Who do you blame?
2: Their travel agent, for sure, right? I mean, I'd rather go for a couple of weeks. I mean, they're going for a week. It's great. And the Rams in and out? I don't know. Maybe the Rams don't have enough changes of clothing. Maybe that's the deal. We're the 49ers, you know? For a couple of suitcases, really? I mean, Rams are going with an overnight bag.
26: Actually, I've seen the Rams do this like they did last year going to London. And there is some science behind it. Like, you never allow your body clock to get on a different time. Because remember, they're going to come right back and have to play week two. So you're trying to stay on California time. Hey, get to Australia. Let's get down. Your body doesn't know. Let's play right away. Let's get back on the plane and get back to Cali because we got a game in week two. To me, it makes a lot of sense. I've done the back and forth, the turn and burn trips to London without really feeling it. I think this is a smart strategy for the Rams and the best long-term interest of their team to be ready not only for week one, but week two.
2: I thought the 49ers were going by boat. Oh, they're going by plane, huh? Okay.
25: The Rams have definitely earned the benefit of the doubt. All right, the next one. Kathy Engelbert is retiring as WNBA commissioner after the season. Bucky, who do you blame?
26: Look, she had a few misdeeds and missteps, and the PR crisis that was overshadowing the league has so many voices weighing in. People have made this a game of political football when it comes to the WNBA. She just didn't manage it the right way. She should have could have put a kibosh on all of it early, and her league would have continued to flourish without all of this noise around it.
2: You know, I don't want to use the term she's retiring or leaving. She get in the booth. They're asking her to leave. Let's be honest right now, right? She didn't get the job done. She's a poor commissioner, for whatever the reason. A lot of controversy surrounding her. Hey, she did some good. They expanded while she was there. They had Toronto. They got Golden State. They did okay there. But other than that, too much internal chatter. Not good.
25: All right, last one very, very quickly. Andy and Bucky, I'm yet to receive my tickets to East Palestine, Ohio. Who do you blame?
2: We'll take care of that after the show.
26: Oh, just you. We figured it out.
2: We're going to go with you. We're going to go. We're taking a
25: show
2: Cleveland
25: trip.
2: Browns game that weekend. There we go.
25: Mark's coming too.
2: Oh, Mark will go. There we go. All right. It's great having you, JB. God bless you. We'll speak to you real soon. All right. Countdown next right here on Fox Sports Radio.
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23: 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I feel like a
18: woman. That the Western Michigan player touched the ball with 1 second left on the game clock in the stadium. However, the statement and video did not address why the game clock on the telecast showed the time had expired before the Western Michigan player touched the ball. The Mid-American Conference released a statement accepting the Big Ten Conference's explanation. Number 16, Michigan, completed its second Hail Mary attempt for a 13-12 victory over Western Michigan. Also Saturday night, 11th-ranked LSU blew out Clemson 51-10. Today's Major League Baseball action gets underway 10 minutes from now with the Cincinnati Reds hosting the Milwaukee Brewers. I'm Isaac Lohenkron.
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0: Running to the right. He's got room at the 40. To post-game. Your football teams are repped here. Fox Football Sunday is...

0: the game was over. Western Michigan, they had done something that we had not seen since App State took it to Michigan all those years ago. Beating Michigan in the Big House, the unthinkable, in week one. And yet, we're sitting here talking about a Michigan win today. He's Rich Orenberger. I'm Buck Rising, hanging out here with you on this Fox Sports Sunday. Rich, man, I could not have asked for a better day, a better entryway back into the college football season. I know we got started last week with week zero, but to see some of these real teams in action and to see some of these teams that were paid to come in to places like Michigan or Oregon or all these different stadiums to try and get a layup win and push these competitors, these contenders yesterday was just so much fun. How are we living on this Sunday?
1: Man, living good. Looking forward to some NFL to fill up my Sundays, but man, we're just a couple of days away from that. But, you're absolutely right. Week zero, I think what we've seen is still the case. And I think college football has a little reexamining to have to do with week zero's lineup. It lacks something. You know, I mean, it's usually one game that you're really keyed up for and the rest of them are like, all right, well, at least there's football. It's been a while. But week one already, and we have some more games to watch tonight. It's just been bonkers. Boise State, we'll start there for just a moment because I called it on the air yesterday during countdown. Myself and Brian Noe and Jared Smith were on the air from 6 a.m. until 9 on the West Coast, 9 to noon on the East. And we were talking about that Oregon game. And I was saying to Brian Noe, I was like, stay off that one, man. I know you want to take Oregon favored by whatever it was, 24.5, I think, by the time kickoff came. I was like, Boise State went out there to Eugene and they handed it to him for about three or four quarters and it took a walk-off field goal to get the job done. And he went with the Ducks anyways. And we saw the game yesterday. I mean, Boise State put up a fight, but no hearts are more broken than those fans of Western Michigan. My God, I thought a town was going to be ablaze and they were going to have to call in the National Guard. How much partying was going to be happening in Kalamazoo. And meanwhile, it's a date that will be emblazoned in memories forever because it was the date a win was taken away.
0: And so now we have statements coming from conferences and we have all manner of different replay reviews that we've seen. Because this initial 47-yard, because Rich, I was watching the games. Me and Steve Hartman, we did a couple of hours yesterday during the second slate of Saturday. And so I met some friends out at a bar in East Nashville to go watch this LSU game, which I never thought was going to get off the ground for the monsoon that was taking place in Baton Rouge yesterday. And I wasn't going to stick that one out because it was an ass whipping. And we'll get to that here in just a second. We got Lane and Dabo and all these different things to talk about today. But I was sticking around to watch the end of this game. We had it up on a buddy's cell phone in the corner of the table at the bar while the bar was playing the LSU game all around. And I just sitting there laughing, almost comical. Not that I have any ill will towards Michigan, but just the idea that an upset of this magnitude would happen. And my God, Kyle Whittingham's face. He looked like he had seen a ghost when that initial 47-yard attempt fell to the ground incomplete as time expired, because that's what we all saw. We all saw time expire and Kyle Whittingham's debut in a huge spot, even though it's not realistic to think that they were going to be great right out of the gate this year, right? Michigan, they've obviously got some strides that they need to make. And Bryce Underwood's development, the quarterback, is going to be heavily scrutinized all year long, though that Hail Mary pass at the end was kind of amazing, how they were able to execute it. The way that the immediate television replay confirmed what also seemed just obvious to all of us in real time is that the clock had hit zeros before Underwood's pass made contact with anyone on the way down. And you even had Noah Eagles, not Noah Eagles' fault, the play-by-play broadcaster on the game yesterday for NBC, just say, it's done, in dramatic fashion. And so then you get that baffling announcement in real time from the ref after further review. There is 1 second left in the game. So they're not showing additional angles on TV during the review, presumably because they're looking for another angle that didn't contradict or that contradicted the initial ruling in that spot. You hate to get so bureaucratic with the conversation around this football game, but that's what it became based on the way that we thought that the clock on television might not have been married up with the clock at the game. Just an unbelievable conversation that was roiling around this thing all night. And finally, you get this statement from the Big Ten Conference. Following video review, it was determined that Western Michigan's number 18 started his jump from an established out-of-bounds position and made contact with the ball with 1 second remaining on the clock. As shown in the video of what was viewed during the replay process, and the Big Ten has since put out a number of different video, including the commentary of the people making the decision, which I thought was pretty insightful. A side-by-side view of the play and the game clock using a direct shot of the game clock in the stadium was used to determine the final ruling. 85 minutes prior to the game, all broadcast cameras used for the replay system, including the camera on the game clock, are synced using a strobe system to ensure all cameras are aligned. Per NCAA football rule 4-2-3-A, a ball not in player control other than a kick that scores a field goal is out of bounds when it touches the ground. A player, a game official, or anything else that is out of bound or that is on or outside a boundary line, and thus the clock is stopped. It's an insane way to end that football game.
1: Oh, yeah. Oh, yeah. And look, I hate it for the players on Western Michigan. I hate it for their coach. You put in so much hard work for 60 minutes, and for it to come down to that one moment where, I mean, we all saw it with our eyes. That game was over. And then to be told, well, actually it wasn't, because it's such an important play and we understand where we're at in society. If there's any question whatsoever, we need to adjudicate these things down to the literal fraction of the seconds. And so we will. And what we saw here is that there was actually more time left on the clock. And so let's go again. And that's brutal. That's heartbreaking. That's football. That's life. Life's not always fair. Sometimes you feel like in your own life, Buck, and I'm sure it's happened to you, it's happened to me plenty of times, you prematurely celebrate something, and then all of a sudden the rug gets pulled out from you, and it sucks, and it hurts, and there's heartache and heartbreak, but then you move on. Now, the problem here is the transparency. The problem here is very similar to how I'm sure everybody's also had the experience of looking at your cell phone time. You know, like right now, it's 9:09 on the West Coast, 9 o'clock in the morning. If I went into my car and I was trying to set my car clock to match up perfectly with the clock on my phone, even if I tried my hardest to get the times to match perfectly, there would probably still be like that 1 second or fraction of a second lag. Well, that's exactly what happened last night on the broadcast. The in-game clock is different from the clock on the screen. Much like I was describing you setting the clock in your car to the clock to your phone, like that's what these people are trying to do, whether it's CBS or Fox or NBC or USA or FS1 or whoever's carrying the broadcast. They're trying to make that little digital clock on the bottom of your screen match up perfectly with the game clock in the stadium. But there's always going to be a slight difference, and it's not going to matter unless what just transpired occurs, where there's controversy over the timing of the game when it comes down to the final moments. Now, here's the problem that you will have for the remainder of the college football season. Anybody who took Western Michigan on the money line has like a real gripe to make, right? Because again, what your eyes told you, Buck, was, well, Western Michigan just pulled off this major upset. And even if I put peanuts on this game, a money line with that big of an underdog, I mean, what kind of odds are you pushing? You're you know, did you miss out on a, you know, $100 windfall on a $5 bet? Did you parlay that with something else? I mean, now you're talking about real money, and there's a major investment that people make in these games aside from just their fan interest these days. So you have to get these moments right. I think it was smart of the Big Ten to release that behind the scenes footage because it goes a long way to prove that credence. But man, oh man, you can you need to have all of your buttons buttoned all the way up these days because there's so much money riding on literally every second of football now with all the prop bets associated with sports betting and all the apps available to everybody across every state in our nation at this point with prediction markets. Whether sports betting is legal in your state or not, you can find a way to bet on these games, and people often do. So that's another reason why this gets really hairy. It's not just about fan interest anymore. It's about bettors' interest as well.
0: No question. And to your point, if there was ever a case for complete transparency during the replay process, you mentioned the video, and it's widely available on social media. A number of different outlets have obviously been distributing the video that the Big Ten produced to make sure that we could see as much of their process as humanly possible, because it was so critical to get this exactly right, given all the scrutiny. And again, the amount of money that is being wagered on these games, in particular a game of this consequence. If the Big Ten officiating crew had good reason to add a second to the clock, we all deserved to understand what it was in real time and just the amount of time, Rich, that passed while they had to work through this. And I'm glad that they took their time through the process, because there can be no wiggle room on this, right? There can be no room for interpretation. You understand that the internet and social media and Twitter in particular is going to run wild with speculation, and things were already starting to get out of hand. People sweating the idea of why is it taking an hour after the result to finally make a determination here. What could they possibly be looking for, or what could they have found that might turn this in a different direction? And what even would be the recourse if they found something that was sufficient to overturn that ruling in real time? I don't think that they would just reassign a win, but perhaps they would. It was a fascinating process. This is what I love about college football.
1: Yeah.
0: And football in general, man. There's always something you feel like you've never seen in a game in your life, no matter how many times or how many days, hours, years you've been watching this sport. It's a fascinating wrinkle that we got to witness last night. Again, unfortunately, to the detriment of Western Michigan, because that would have been an amazing moment.
1: Yeah, and unfortunately, you know, that Appalachian State game that you mentioned earlier to start off the show, Buck, you know, that's all kind of carved into our memory, and it'll be there forever because you just couldn't believe it was a where were you win moment in college sports, and it almost happened again in the same place, you know, just a couple decades later. It's a sensational opportunity that college football provides some of these programs, where not only are they able to get a paycheck going out and really offering themselves up to these bigger programs as a tune-up game, you know, to go out there and look, you know, it's going to be a little bit of a rough day for your guys, but some of these games are worth $500,000, $1 million to fly out and to play football against a team that needs to get ready for their season. And then you take an L, but you go home with a paycheck. But on the off chance that your guys are prepared, on the off chance that you can compete, you can etch yourself in history too. And that almost happened for Western Michigan. And my heart breaks for them, because I want for a second just to sort of memorialize what they actually did, because don't allow the controversy to overshadow the fact that WMU possessed the ball for over 40 minutes in that game against Michigan. Okay, it was 40, the exact stat, 40 minutes and 8 seconds to Michigan's 1952. They also forced 3 turnovers. They held Michigan to only 276 yards. They essentially played keep away. I mean, this game was won. It was in pocket. It was a last minute Hail Mary, literally a play named after a prayer that bailed Michigan out. So Western Michigan, I want every single one of the players in that locker room to understand how impressive that was, because that's a result nobody, nobody saw coming. And if they even bet on you to win, it was just to, because they were throwing a wild dart at a dartboard 1,000 miles away and hoping it hit a bullseye. And you almost did it. Man, you almost did it. And that was incredible. What an effort from Western Michigan.
0: Oh, Rich, it makes, one, this is the first opportunity that you and I have had to work together, but it just makes me so happy to be talking about football results.
1: Yeah,
0: like this is the best. I mean, it's a great gig that we've got, and there's a lot of fun stuff to talk about throughout the course of the calendar year doing talk radio. But damn, if it's not good to be talking about some football games.
1: Oh, it's the best, Buck. Yeah. And obviously, look, you know, we're going to have plenty of time throughout the season to break down a lot of what's happening in college football now, how the transfer portal helps, how it hurts, different coaches' philosophies on that. We sort of almost saw that battle out on live and in living color last night. You had mentioned the LSU Clemson game. Those are two coaches with really different philosophies in college football who tilted last night, and the results were lopsided. So, man, it's going to be interesting to see how this thing hurdles toward a 12-team playoff and what teams are left standing, because I'm sure, like every year, there are going to be more storylines we did not see coming heading down the pike, because certainly we've already been handed a few of them just in this opening weekend of college football.
0: Well, a storyline that feels like everybody could see coming, Lane Kiffin's victory lap. We're going to talk about this game between LSU and Clemson coming up next. He's Rich Orenberger. I'm Buck Rising, hanging out here with you on this Fox Sports Sunday.
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0: Packers fan. You're hyped for the start of the season. You're getting ready to go to the other Death Valley to square off against a ranked LSU Tigers team and Lane Kiffin. Well, there's been a lot of hype all offseason long. You wait through a storm nearly 2 hours, actually over 2 hours, from the scheduled kickoff time just to watch your team get beat down 51-10. That's the way that it went down at Death Valley last night. 51-10, LSU over Clemson. Not the most lopsided game that we've seen so far at the start of the college football season. Rich Orenberger, Buck Rising here with you on this Fox Football Sunday, made possible by Underdog. Unleash your dog from the Fox Sports Radio studios. Rich, I don't know what I expected to happen, but the way that the place that I was watching this game at went crazy when LSU threw that first interception, you thought, surely not after all of this hype, all of this talk, all the lawsuits, all the portal acquisitions that LSU made, a team with a pedigree that is absolutely championship caliber. Surely they're not going to let embattled Dabo Swinney come in here in week one and spoil it all. And then very quickly thereafter, we saw what Lane Kiffin and that Tigers team was capable of. A thing that shocked me to talk about the actual football of it all was the way that Clemson was just getting bullied at the line of scrimmage, Rich. I've not seen that in quite some time. That's their worst loss since the turn of the decade.
1: Yeah.
0: Or the century, rather.
1: It really is. It really is, especially considering the different philosophies that Lane and Dabo have. You know, Dabo is for sure a great coach, but he is still holding on to, I don't know, the monikers and the traditions of yesteryear. There's a little bit of pearl clutching happening with Clemson's head coach where it's like everything's changing around him. And he was like, yeah, I know everybody loves these automobiles, but I'm sticking to my horse and buggy. You know, it's like, we get it. You know, you love high school recruiting and you love the fact that you're coaching these amateur athletes who are trying to get their degree and move on and move up with their lives. And yeah, there's some of that still too, but the landscape has changed. This is basically the minor leagues of the NFL now. It's less amateur athletics and it's more professional. And Dabo's got to get up with the time. And Lane really deserves the victory lap. LSU didn't squeak by Clemson. They won 51-10 and they produced 644 yards against a program still regarded as a national brand. This is overwhelmingly the biggest statement that we're going to see out of week one. And there's really not going to be very many close seconds. The most impressive stat of the night might be the fact that Clemson went 1-for-13 on third down. Now, we knew LSU was going to be impressive offensively. It's Lane Kiffin's calling card, and they went 11-for-16 on offense on third downs. LSU did. But the fact that Lane Kiffin's defense destroyed Clemson on those key down and distances, that's what really sticks out to me. If you're putting up 644 yards on a team like Clemson, and you're converting the majority of your third downs, and you're holding opponents to 1-for-13, holy smokes. I mean, I'm not handing LSU a championship week one. We know there's a ton of football coming up here. We know that anybody can get got any week, but that was one of the more impressive debuts considering how much hype there was around the roster building that Lane Kiffin did this offseason with the Tigers.
0: Well, Rich, I feel like to a coach, almost every one of the guys that was interviewed either pregame or at halftime about their teams was talking about, you know, we want to see if we can come out here and play to the identity that we believe that we have as a football team, or that we can establish this identity, or in fact, learn who we are in a critical week one game, no matter whether you are playing, you know, a cream puff type of team or somebody of consequence the way that we'll see later this afternoon. Really, it is the only ranked game or game between two ranked opponents here in Nashville today, between Louisville and Ole Miss, which I'm looking forward to seeing how that plays out a little later on. What I feel like I saw last night was the way that LSU is going to try and go about this after what they lacked last year. I saw this stat from ESPN. LSU was 126th nationally in rushing yards per game, 104 yards per game in 2025. So you get improved offensive line play. You get guys like Jones. You get Sam Levitt, who's obviously going to be a threat in the run game as well. You had 213 rushing yards in the first half alone, more than in any game last season. It was a masterclass against, again, I didn't think before last night that Clemson was completely dead and talentless. In fact, the defensive line has always been their strength. That's why it was so shocking to see that, because I've, at least in my lifetime, Rich, I'm 33 years old. Clemson in my lifetime has found ways to get away from Clemsoning as a slur around the way that that program used to operate, and Dabo being one of the most established, successful, and effective coaches that I've seen. And yet, this evolution on a number of fronts, both in game and as far as the way he's running his program, I said to Steve Hartman yesterday, it's literally like watching the dinosaur roaring at the comet.
1: Yeah. Yeah, that's such a great description. It really does feel that way. It's impending doom staring you down. And all you got to do is step off the tracks. Like, nobody's asking you to stand in front of the train, Dabo. But Coach Sweeney, man, he's dug in. He thinks that this is the sword that he wants to plunge into his stomach as, you know, the hordes are taking over the village. And it's like, no. You could just pick up a new sword and keep swinging. Like, it doesn't have to go down this way. And I think Clemson would do a great job in the transfer portal. I think Clemson would do a great job luring some high-priced talent like Lane Kiffin just did at LSU. All it would take is, you know, getting on the phone, talking to some of the boosters and some of the wealthy alumni and some of the business owners who have been supporting your program for years and years anyways, and saying, hey, look, if we want to be a national power like some of these other schools and some of these other rosters, we need to all pitch in together. And that's the reality of the world we're living in college football now. Everybody has a war chest. Everybody is making an investment. And if you're not, you're falling behind. And you could hate it or love it, but that's just the reality we're living in. And Dabo Sweeney's got to get up on the times. Otherwise, he will be looking for a new job, or maybe he'll be looking at

0: Yeah. The few, the proud. You know, that's how it goes.
1: Armin's the man. I don't know if it's the few, buddy.
0: Yeah, actually, that's a good point.
1: Armin's got a broadcast body count if I've ever seen one.
2: Oh, a broadcast body count. That's
1: respectfully,
2: great.
1: Steve. You know I love you, baby.
0: Oh, no. 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And trust me, he knows each and every one of them by name and would proudly trumpet them. Man, he is in it for life. There's no question about it.
2: In alphabetical order, no less. Broadcast body count. I've got to type that. Italicize it, underlined it, and bold it to immortalize that forever. Well, speaking of things that have been immortalized, the events in Ann Arbor, Michigan on Saturday evening, fellas, because overnight the Big Ten released a statement saying that a Western Michigan player made contact with a Michigan Hail Mary attempt with 1 second left on the clock. It also released internal video of the review in real time that shows that the Western Michigan player touched the ball with 1 second left on the game clock. In the stadium, here is the audio of the video review deliberations.
3: Where's his left foot there?
4: Yeah,
5: the program.
4: So let's see here. We're taking a look here. Okay, he's jumping from out of bounds.
5: Hold on, we're still looking.
4: So when 18 is touching the football, now, Jim, you see that?
6: It's dead when he touches the ball.
4: When 18's touching the football, we've got 1 second on the clock.
5: No, no, I'm
4: you see that?
5: I'll just keep it on because
6: I do.
5: But just hold on.
4: And we've got him.
7: But is your program feed?
4: Jim, are you with me?
5: Yes.
6: Can you hear me, guys?
4: Okay. Yes.
5: Yeah.
4: So
5: embedded the clock.
4: We are going to put 1 second on the game clock.
5: Yeah.
4: And we're going to have another play from the previous spot, okay?
6: Okay, so after review, there's 1 second remaining.
2: Now, the video and the statement did not address why the game clock on the telecast showed that time had expired before the Western Michigan player touched the ball. The Mid-American Conference released a statement accepting the Big Ten Conference's explanation. Number 16, Michigan, then completed its second Hail Mary attempt for a 13-12 victory over Western Michigan. Now, here's something else for you guys. A Michigan fan who goes by Chuck Chicky Ham Dog made his way down to the field after the game and was shown the video from the actual on-field review monitor by a member of the operations crew. Mr. Ham Dog says what he saw proves there was a second left. Problem is, you can't really tell either way from the video, but let's listen to it nonetheless.
8: Photograph that evidence.
9: Let's see. Okay, there's 1 second. It's official. Your bull clock, Cole boys. That's official. That's real time.
2: Chuck Chicky Ham Dog. The Pablo Torre of college football journalism. Also last night, number 11 LSU beat Clemson 51-10. One Major League Baseball game going on right now in Cincinnati. The Reds up 1-0 over the Milwaukee Brewers in the bottom half of the second inning. All yours, guys.
1: Thank you, Isaac. And thank you, Mr. Hamdog. Excellent work. With the iHeartRadio app, you can stream us wherever you happen to be. 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And be sure to select Fox Sports Radio as one of your presets in the iHeart app so it will always pop up at the top of your screen. He's Rich Ornberger. I'm Buck Rising, hanging out here with you. So as we've talked about, LSU rolls Clemson pretty comfortably, and they won't face a real test for 2 more weeks. But when they get that test, it will be Lane Kiffin now off of that win and what we presume to be a win of a similar quality against Louisiana Tech, who had a pretty impressive win of their own last night, as a matter of fact. Ole Miss will host Lane Kiffin in week 3, which is going to be, I mean, as the kids say, cinema. This is going to be spectacular. And I'm just wondering, because this is an interesting schedule here with a number of quality teams. And of course, the SEC, while they're not winning championships down here anymore, and they're very viscerally aware of that fact, they still find ways from top to bottom to be one of the more competitive conferences in the country. No small feat for Lane Kiffin and LSU this season. We do believe them to be national championship quality, yes?
0: Oh, yeah. I do want to layer in some context here because I think it's important. Clemson can be bad. Like, Clemson may

0: legitimately,
1: they might stink.
0: Like, I mean, look, programs struggle or flourish year to year. And even though Clemson has had a run of success and Dabo Sweeney is a good and established head coach in college football, there are teams that undergo regression. And Clemson didn't just get beat by LSU. They got absolutely demolished outside of a garbage time touchdown. LSU was in control of the run game, amassing over 300 rushing yards like we talked about. They absolutely flummoxed Clemson on third downs defensively, holding them to only one conversion and on 13 attempts. This game was I mean, wildly out of reach for Clemson the entire time. And so, yeah, you could look at it through both sides of the same lens, right? You could say, well, when I look through this lens, that means that LSU is one of the top teams in the nation. Well, then you turn that lens around, you look through it the other way, you say, well, what about Clemson? Are Clemson, are those Tigers any good? And the answer to that question may throw a little water on the hype train that is LSU right now. I think everybody likes to jump on the hype train. I think it's more fun to hop on the hype train. But who knows? Clemson might go out in week two and get embarrassed again, and we may have more information as we're heading into week three for LSU taking on Ole Miss, where even if LSU demolishes La Tech, you may have a situation where you say, well, after watching Clemson week two, are we really all that impressed with what LSU has done so far heading into their first real matchup against Ole Miss? And I think we'll start getting some answers to the questions as the schedule continues. You got Ole Miss for LSU, Texas A&M, Alabama, Texas, at Tennessee, and at Arkansas. Those are going to be the games that LSU obviously needs to win or show out for in order for all of us to be believers. Right now, I think I'm looking at a lock for the college football playoff. Right now, I think I'm looking at I'm looking at what a semifinal playoff team should look like, you know, early in the season. A lot can happen between now and the end of the football season, so I don't think I'm ready to make any bold proclamations. But if you're asking me, knee-jerk reaction, is LSU a championship-caliber team? I would say that's the debut you'd need to have in order to have that argument. So, yeah, I think I'm a believer. What about you, Buck?
1: No question. I am 100% in on LSU this year as a championship contender, for sure. I'm so curious to see how the rest of the season plays out, and we'll obviously have a lot more college football to talk in the second hour, but just seeing the quality of some of these teams and some of the kinks that they're going to have to work through, which is what week one is all about, which is what making these corrections is all about, to try and find who the best 12 teams are going to be. I'm looking forward to it, but there's no question that LSU has the kind of caliber, talent, and coaching staff that will help them succeed at a high level. I think a semifinal is, Rich, you may not want to say it, but I think that's minimum to me, as long as they're healthy, right? Health is the thing that you can't predict.
0: Right.
1: So you always reserve the right to say, well, if the roster falls apart, there may not be a reasonable case to make there, but as long as they've got their principal parts, that team should be competing in the semifinal. We'll get back to college football in the second hour, as I mentioned, but I want to talk about the last Sunday without NFL football for a while, coming up next.
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4: Now, a 620 Rip City Radio forecast.
5: Good morning. Continuing this Labor Day weekend, we'll have another cloudy morning with patchy fog and a chance for some light rain. Later today, partly sunny skies take over with a high of 70 degrees. Tomorrow is looking drier with partly sunny skies and high temperatures in the low.
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22: Welcome back to Fox Football Sunday, presented by Underdog. Unleash your dog. We're live from the Fox Sports Radio studios. Rich Ortberger, Buck Rising, hanging out here with you. So, it's the last Sunday without NFL football. Now, fortunately, we've still got football today. We've got three games with featuring, rather, top 25 teams, and then one game of consequence tomorrow, if I'm not mistaken. Looking forward to all of those, especially Ole Miss-Louisville here in town, Rich. I haven't decided whether or not I'm going to go to the game. I probably should, just for the hell of it. I don't get to go to a lot of college football games during the season. I travel around. I cover the Titans on a daily basis, so I'm on the road for a good portion of the football season. And it's a rare enough thing when you get the only game between two ranked opponents in town just dropped in your lap. So I think I might slide down to Nissan Stadium today.
23: Yeah, that would be a good idea. You know, I mean, ranked on ranked, for the first time this college football season, I think it would be a worthwhile endeavor. I'm at least thinking this is going to be a ball game. We were talking about this a little bit yesterday. Neutral site, close spread. This feels like one of those games that could deliver on some of the electricity that I think that Clemson LSU was supposed to give us last night, but only one team showed up to play. So that'd be a good one to catch before your football season really gets filled in on Sundays in earnest, you know?
22: I can't wait though. I mean, the Titans is, as far as, the focuses of the NFL this season, not at the forefront, but it's always an interesting thing. It's always an exciting thing to start a new season, especially when you've got an organization in transition. I know obviously you do a lot of work out there on the West Coast, as well, following out throughout the course of the football season here on Fox Sports Radio. It's one of those things though, where I'm jealous of people who get to watch a full slate of Sunday football. It's why, yeah, to me, Rich, I enjoy college football Saturdays more. Cause I'm covering one game and it's almost always in the noon window, cause that's when the Tennessee Titans play. So I'll catch a little bit of the later slate and I may get a little bit of Sunday night football before I have to fly home from wherever I'm covering a game that day. But I love college football Saturdays more and more with every year that I spend covering NFL football, because I don't get to see as much. The excitement of college football Saturdays to me is unmatched.
23: Yeah, there really is something about the buffet platter that college football brings you. The NFL, I don't want to say it's a little more sterile, but because of the parity of that league, it's not as interesting to see the results roll in. Usually they're tighter games. They're obviously all hard fought because they all matter, but you don't have some of the unique matchups that college football brings, especially early in the season. And some of the, you know, the controversial results that may tumble out, just like we were discussing with Western Michigan and Michigan at the Big House, just a night ago. So yeah, I agree. There's something really unique and special about college football. And I think that's why there is a little pearl clutching, like, hey, let's keep this thing great. Let's not change too much too quick because we have the NFL already. Let's keep college football right where it belongs on Saturdays and keep it as special however we can, sort of protect it from becoming the NFL.
22: Going back to the game that we have here in Nashville today, Ole Miss is such an interesting team this year because Trinidad Chambliss returning. You really get to find out how consequential this Pete Golding experiment at head coach can be. Obviously somebody with a lot of experience as a coordinator, as an assistant coach, in the SEC, but now elevated in the absence of Lane Kiffin. Louisville, as far as kind of reestablishing themselves as a consistently ranked program has been interesting to see the come up. I think that Ole Miss is as high variance a team as we might have in this sport this year, just because I think there's so many different variables that we don't have the answer to yet, despite how much they're returning.
23: Yeah, there's no question about it. Yeah, look, you have your staff in place. You have a lot of the same faces from when Lane was there. We'll see how it goes against Louisville today.
22: It's going to be a lot of fun. We'll keep breaking down all the college football action. Stay tuned to Fox Sports Radio. We are Fox
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2: Contact with a Michigan Hail Mary attempt with 1 second left on the clock. It also released internal video of the review that shows the Western Michigan player touching the ball with 1 second left on the game clock in the stadium. However, the statement and video did not address why the game clock on the TV telecast showed the time had expired before the Western Michigan player touched the ball. Number 16, Michigan completed its second Hail Mary attempt for a 13-12 victory over Western Michigan. Also last night, number 11, LSU over Clemson, 51-10. Baseball right now at Cincinnati. Reds lead Milwaukee 3-0 in the bottom half of the third inning. I'm Isaac Lowenkron.
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0: is back, baby, and we're breaking it down for you on this Fox Football Sunday. Rich Hornberger, Buck Rising, hanging out here with you. Underdog is putting $1 million in your account. 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Speaking of underdogs, Rich, we opened the show talking about this Michigan-Western Michigan debacle last night. And Western Michigan was a 27.5-point underdog. The Wolverines able to escape 13-12 with a win over the Broncos in Kyle Whittingham's Michigan debut. Now, we've talked about the situation regarding the review and the time put back on the clock that allowed Michigan to execute that final Hail Mary in miraculous fashion. You saw Michigan rush the field, which I thought was kind of crazy. Rich, I don't know, maybe the moment, they got caught up in the moment, the tension of it, because it would have been a disaster by Whittingham's own admission. He was giving several quotes last night, quote, "We were flirting with disaster, and that would have been an epic loss." So maybe in a big house last night, the crowd felt compelled to just get out on the field and take a deep breath. I thought that was kind of crazy to see, first and foremost. But just the idea of Michigan struggling that mightily, and you were so correct to give Western Michigan their flowers today, and a disappointing outcome for them as far as the review and the final Hail Mary. But as far as Michigan goes this season, a lot to take away from that game. I did not expect them to be, you know, to look the way that LSU did necessarily, or Georgia or Ohio State yesterday, because we understand there's a little bit further of a learning curve here for the Wolverines. I would come away from that game being concerned about the future of this specific football team. And again, Bryce Underwood, the young quarterback, comes under the microscope.
1: Yeah. You know, there's no question that Bryce Underwood was one of the most bantied about recruits coming into college football a few years ago. I mean, I think his entrance into college football was only one-upped, I guess you would call it, by Arch Manning taking over the quarterbacking job at Texas, because that's how highly esteemed Bryce Underwood was. It came down to, you know, some famous and wealthy alumni at Michigan to help get him there. You know, the Dave Portnoys of the world, the Tom Brady's of the world that were helping with the recruiting process to get Underwood signed at the University of Michigan. And obviously things have transpired since then. The situation with the staff under Jim Harbaugh, the situation with his replacement, and now moving into the Whittingham era, as it started unceremoniously with a near loss to Western Michigan, which is just a payday game, a tune-up game for Michigan, a paycheck game for Western Michigan, and it almost spelled disaster for the Wolverines. So where are we now today with Michigan looking at the rest of their season? Well, I hate to spin this too positively, but I will, because I think if I were a college football coach, this is exactly what you need. Okay, you didn't lose the game. At the end of the day, wins and losses matter the most. Yeah, I get it. If you're in contention for a college football playoff come the end of the season, maybe a near loss, would that result could hamper you if there is literally a debate over who needs to be team number 12 and who needs to be team number 13, just on the outside looking in to the college football season. But like, let's really, you could go undefeated from here on out. Nothing saying that you can't. You could be a one loss team, and that one loss can come to, you know, one of these Big Ten rivals that it'll ultimately look like a good loss down the stretch of the season, depending on who it is. And Michigan can still have something resembling an extremely successful season, even though you have this dubious start. The reason why I'm saying this is a good thing is because you still got the W, but it feels like a loss. It's the best of both worlds for a college football coach, because everything you said to them leading up to this matchup against Western Michigan, hey, guys, don't be sleepwalking on this team. They could get you. Hey, guys, even though it's an FCS opponent, look out. These are the things we need to worry about. Hey, guys, I understand that we're more talented and we have better speed and better players on our roster, but this is football, and you know how it goes. If we're careless with the football and we're sluggish out the gates, they could jump all over us. And guess what? They did. And they did it for 60 minutes of the game, and a last minute Hail Mary bailed them out. So for the rest of the season, you could draw upon this experience and say, that's what happens when you're not ready. And so we escaped with a W. And honestly, if we're all being honest with each other, we probably shouldn't have, but we need to learn that lesson, and we need to use that tape, and we need to inspire better play around here. And if you don't, I don't know what is going to encourage a team to play better, but it's sort of the best of the worst news for Michigan here.
0: No, I was reading some of the quotes that came out of this from the Michigan postgame press conferences and the players that were made available to the media. One of the defensive ends, Dom Nichols, gave exactly the kind of quote, Rich, that you're talking about here. Quote, sick to my stomach is the way I explain my feelings about that game. That's a player that's resonating exactly the kind of messaging that a coach is going to try to get across, especially one in a situation like Kyle Whittingham, who's had great success at Utah, who comes in here after you mentioned the Jim Harbaugh fallout, the Sharon Moore fallout that's taken place over these last couple of years. And he's just got to find a way to, one, get this group of young men's attention, and two, stabilize a program that has just unreal expectations, not that far removed from winning a national championship, understanding the circumstances around that national championship. And this is the kind of thing that has to make you stand up and pay attention, a gut punch, whatever kind of cliche you want to use to kind of galvanize, to be the galvanizing force that you're talking about there.
1: Yeah, yeah. And look, it's uncomfortable. Those film sessions, you know, whenever Michigan does it, whether they convene on Sundays or oftentimes it'll be Monday, you break down the film in college football and you got to own it. You have to own all your mistakes, and there's going to be plenty to go around for Michigan heading into week two of their college football season, and you got to fix it. And so, look, like I said, do I think Michigan is the team that you saw in week one against Western Michigan? No. No, I don't. I think they're more talented than that. I think this team sleptwalked through the first quarter, maybe two quarters of this game, and they allowed a team who didn't really have a shot to believe in themselves. And again, credit where credit's due. The Western Michigan team that we saw take on UM at the Big House, they had a better plan. They knew exactly what they needed to do to execute in a game where they knew if we could just keep it close, we'll give ourselves a chance. Well, they did that and more. They even, you know, forced some turnovers. They controlled the clock. They were able to just have these lengthy drives that really played keep away, because the most dangerous part about Michigan is frankly that offense. And if you can just keep the ball away from all those playmakers, you can really set yourself up. And that's exactly what happened. So I think Michigan will rebound. I think this will turn out to be a better season than the forecasters may have you believe. And yeah, I think that was a perfect illustration of how you should feel after a game by Dom Nichols. The quote you just read, this idea that you got to eat this one. You got to feel sick for about 24, 48 hours. And then you got to bury this film and move on and learn from it. Because if you don't, it'll haunt you for the rest of the season.
0: And certainly as soon as week two, because number 10 Oklahoma is now going to the Big House in this next game. That's going to be such a critical test for them to make these kind of corrections, Rich, as far as the way that they were slow to start, because that was not the opposite case for the Sooners. John Mateer looked excellent in his first game out so far this season. Isaiah Satania continues to be one of the most electric playmakers in the country. That defense, Brent Venables, is going to try and put Bryce Underwood in a blender if he can, which is, again, going to be an interesting part of that matchup. I wonder if there's one thing that you would like to see Michigan improve on ahead of that Oklahoma date. What would it be?
1: Well, really what it needs to be is third down defense. I mean, you got to find a way to put teams in situations where they're a little more one-dimensional on third down. The reason why Western Michigan had so much success is because they kept having these third and manageable opportunities. And when they were longer opportunities, they were still finding ways to convert. You got to be better on third down. It is, and again, this is probably distilling it to too simple of a discussion, because obviously you need to protect the football better. You cannot give a team three turnovers and expect to win. You just can't. That's turnovers are the biggest factor maybe in football. But third down defense, assuming that ball security doesn't become a season-long plague that Michigan has to deal with, third down defense is so crucial. You gotta find a way to get an offense off the field, get the ball back for your offense, and play the field position game and have things weigh in your favor. Otherwise, you just can't play. You can't play with the big boys. And Kyle Whittingham knows that. And Kyle Whittingham at Utah was known for that, Buck. We've watched Yes. plenty of Utes football over the years. He did such a good job in the trenches with his front seven. That was a nasty crew every year. You knew you were in for a fist fight every time you played against Utah and Kyle Whittingham's bunch on defense. And so he's got to instill that same ferocity on that Michigan defensive line, and then they'll shore things up. So they got to be better on third down.
0: We've got a number of college football games today. We've already talked about Louisville and Ole Miss just a little bit, but Rich has a game that he wants to focus on in particular, and maybe some lines courtesy of Underdog that we want to talk about as well. We'll do that coming up next on this Fox Football Sunday.
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10: 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Football is back. 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So speaking of Underdog, we got a number of different lines here on these three college football games today. Washington State and Washington, Louisville and Ole Miss taking place here in Nashville, and then Wisconsin and Notre Dame kicking off at about the same time. Rich, we've talked a little bit about the Louisville-Ole Miss game, but from a fantasy standpoint, or rather a gambling standpoint, looking at the spreads on these games, looking at the point totals and the money lines, what do you like about the slate?
11: Yeah, I really like Louisville
3: getting the points heading to a neutral site against Ole Miss. I think this is going to be a ball game for the Rebs. So I'm riding a two-leg college football combo tonight, and I'll take Louisville plus the 6.5 points they're getting at Ole Miss, but again, in Tennessee, so it's not really a home game for the Rebels. And then also Notre Dame. Now, I caught this yesterday, and when I caught it, it hadn't gone through the key number of 21. I grabbed Notre Dame minus 20.5. It has since moved, a lot of money coming in on Notre Dame to 21.5 against Wisconsin. I like Louisville because I'm getting nearly a touchdown, and because Jeff Brohm's teams are usually too competent offensively to get just buried by their opponents. And on the other side, I'm just trusting Notre Dame's talent advantage to show up over four quarters against Wisconsin. That could have real trouble generating offense against an unbelievably fierce Irish defense. That's one of the top units in the nation. They returned a bunch of help defensively. And so even at 21.5, I'd be happy to take the Fighting Irish. I think they're really going to show out today. Again, another neutral site game, but I'm sure it's going to be more of a bowl game atmosphere at Lambeau. So yeah, if you want to bunch them up, go ahead. Take the 6.5 from Louisville, and then add to that the 21.5 points that Notre Dame's favored by. You could get just about four times your money, whatever you end up investing in that. But a little sprinkling on a two-leg parlay, that's what I'm looking at today.
10: That'd be a great Sunday way to get your Sunday started. As far as Louisville goes, Rich, when you've got so many changes with a roster, especially in college football, the current state of college sports right now, that can bring so much unpredictability into a key game, especially a week one game, right? When you're going to have the most amount of variance, it feels like, whether it's college or pro, but especially in college, because these guys don't get a preseason. So I wonder how you kind of factored in those variables as far as making your pick there.
3: Yeah, I mean, really, there is a lot of thought process that goes into where's the venue, first of all? So, I mean, obviously, if this game was being played in Mississippi, my opinions may have been altered depending on the point spread that we're looking at. But then also just the readiness of teams under certain coaches. There's a great unknown with Golding taking over for Lane Kiffin with Ole Miss, whereas there's consistency with Jeff Brohm. And as I mentioned, I'm a big fan of his offenses. I think he does a really, really nice job starting fast. He usually has a great game script to start games, and I think he usually has a really, really solid strategy in the first half, especially on third downs. So if you're looking at a team to get an early lead, you know, I haven't taken a look at the first half spreads, but that might even be a spot you like too. You know, maybe take, say you're convinced Ole Miss is going to find a way to beat Louisville, right? You know, there's no question in your mind that this is going to be an Ole Miss win, but you're curious to see whether they start fast against Louisville or not. You could also take Louisville on the money line in the first half, and you could even parlay that with ultimately a win for Ole Miss in the end of the game, and that could be a fun parlay where you'd boost your odds a bunch. But that's what I like about Jeff Brohm's teams, is they typically start fast.
10: It's going to be a good atmosphere, both fan bases within driving distance, obviously in Nashville, and a cooler atmosphere for the two teams on the field today. We finally got under 100 degrees for the first time this week, Rich. So, you know, a just reasonable 95 today in Nashville at kickoff time.
3: Yeah, my gosh, that's muggy weather, man. I remember all throughout my playing career, for the most part, I was in some of the more humid areas. You know, look, Pennsylvania, not a lot of people think of it as like a really hot climate. But in the summertime, when it's 90 degrees, when I was playing at Penn State, and the humidity climbs up over 70 degrees because you're getting thunderstorms or rainstorms at the end of the summer, it's brutal, or the beginning of the fall. Same thing in New England when I was with the Patriots. It can really get cooking. And so Tennessee, Nashville, man, September games in Nashville, they can be absolutely awful. I remember one time playing a preseason game against the Tennessee Titans. I was seeing stars. I was so dehydrated from all the water I was losing on a humid day at the end of the preseason. So, yeah, it's at least the temperature's back down a little bit for these teams who are going to be facing off today.
10: It's not quite Miami, the visitor sideline, where you're just directly in the sun and they're roasting you intentionally. But they're not a lot of protection from the elements in that stadium, especially for how often they play, at least on the pro side of things, at noon Nissan Stadium. As far as Notre Dame and Wisconsin, you mentioned your pick and your logic. Why, just with Notre Dame and season expectations, C.J. Carr is coming in here as, at least in most places that I've looked, the Heisman Trophy favorite at the start of the season. They are losing, obviously, a huge part of their identity in Jeremiah Love and Jadarian Price going to the NFL, their two-headed monster of a running back situation, with obviously Love being one of the best running backs we've seen in quite some time. As far as what you make of C.J. Carr and his ability to continue to elevate, what did you see from him last season that makes you think he's capable in ascending?
3: Well, I would say, quietly, C.J. Carr kind of had a monster of a first season as Notre Dame starter. 2,700 yards plus passing, 24 touchdown pass in every single game he appeared in, and the second best yards per attempt figure among returning Power Four starting quarterbacks. He was impressive. They also averaged over 41 points per game, which was good for second nationally. And that's the reason why Notre Dame, along with this tremendous defense they're returning, they're at the top of the mountaintop in terms of college football championship odds, right? And that matters because when, you know, you look at Wisconsin, you know, who, if they fall behind early in this game against a talent like C.J. Carr and an offense like Notre Dame has, that's going to become overwhelming extremely quickly. Because how do you dig yourself out of the hole? Well, you got to throw. You got to throw the ball. So if all of a sudden it's a two-score lead that Wisconsin's got to be chasing, I just don't think that Wisconsin has the power offensively from their skill position and also from their quarterback to keep up in a game like that. And I think Notre Dame will keep pouring it on. It's just the world we live in college football now. You know, at the end of games, oftentimes, especially early in the season, you don't see teams kneeling on the ball to tick off the rest of the clock. You see them trying to rush the ball in one more time or throw a touchdown pass, because we know that point disparities sometimes come up in conversation when the end of the season's here and we're discussing rankings, final rankings. So if you beat Wisconsin by, you know, 51 instead of, you know, forty-seven instead of 40. Yeah, I mean, like, it matters. It really matters. It's a bizarre time in college football, but I could see this being a runaway train for Notre Dame and the Irish taking on Wisconsin.
10: 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And don't stop there. Hit that thumbs up icon and comment away. Let us know whose takes you like and even whose takes you don't like. 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We're going to keep talking about college football and surprising week one performances, because I have to imagine, whether you were just a college football viewer or somebody with a little action on that game, that Oregon was making you sweat yesterday. We'll do that here in just a second. But first, Isaac Lohengrin going to get us caught up. I'll
11: be back. Guys, he's here in the room with me. Mr. Broadcast Body Count himself.
3: Oh, no.
10: Yes.
11: No, oh, he just left. Wow.
10: Stormed out. Diva behavior.
12: He's coming to harass me.
3: Yeah. Can you see him through the window? Is it Steve Hartman?
12: No.
11: He's on his way. It's the first time I've ever seen Hartman walk away from an on-air light. Anyway.
12: Our top story on this Sunday, NFL Commissioner Roger Goodell has officially finalized a four-year contract extension through March of 2031. We've got one Major League Baseball game going on right now in Cincinnati as the Reds up 6-3 over the Milwaukee Brewers in the bottom of the fourth inning. Cincinnati's Ellie De La Cruz just hit a two-run home run, his 23rd of the season. In college football overnight, the Big Ten released a statement saying that a Western Michigan player made contact with a Michigan Hail Mary attempt with 1 second left. It also released internal video of the review that shows the Western Michigan player touching the ball with 1 second left on the game clock in the stadium. However, the statement and video did not explain why the game clock on the TV telecast showed that time had expired before the Western Michigan player touched the ball. The Mid-American Conference, the Western Michigan Conference, released a statement accepting the Big Ten Conference's explanation. Number 16, Michigan, completed its second Hail Mary attempt for a 13-12 win. Also on Saturday night, 11th-ranked LSU blew out Clemson 51-10. Number 8 Texas A&M beat Missouri State 50-0. And guys, that brings us to one of the best parts of the start of a new college football season: the return of the Texas A&M Campus Police Department live tweeting the incidents that occur during home games at Kyle Field. Here's so just good. A small sample of last night's hijinks and shenanigans. Quote, responded to intoxicated subject, section 117. Subject was belligerent and wanted to fight the person behind him. When questioned by police, subject said to take him to jail. We did. Section 100A. Subject saw officer and began to walk into crowd. As officer approached, she threw her drink on the ground. Citation issued. Public intoxication, second level bathroom. Subject was sick and emotional. Released to sober cousin. And finally, responded to a report of intoxicated subject in section 233. Given several opportunities to call a friend, but subject said he had, quote,

0: my favorite moment overall, although it didn't feel like much of a game, was getting an answer to the question of how's LSU going to look? How's LSU going to look in a big game? First rattle out of the box for Lane Kiffin and this rebuilt LSU roster that has been assembled through the transfer portal and a tremendous amount of money backing up those decisions that Lane Kiffin made and all of the press that Lane Kiffin has leaned into this offseason. You know, we didn't go very far throughout the college football offseason without hearing his name mentioned. And Lane likes to keep himself in the limelight. You know, his strategy coaching reminds me sort of how Rex Ryan used to run his teams in the NFL. He made himself a storyline, and maybe in part of it, it was to shield his players from ever becoming a storyline. So it felt like a three-ring circus when Rex Ryan was the head coach of the New York Jets, but he was taking a lot of the bullets for the team. You know, instead of people focusing in on Mark Sanchez, who sort of felt like a little bit of a game manager at times, and it's the big lights of New York City, and you know how that press pool can really harass a starting quarterback. It was usually Rex taking all the slings and arrows, and it shielded his roster. And so I kind of feel like Lane Kiffin does the same thing to a certain extent, although I do also know for a fact that he loves the attention he gets. He likes the fact that there's some fame attached to what he does, and it only helps the program as it builds. And we got a lot of answers to questions. You know, Leavitt looks great. That offense, that rushing offense, with some holdovers from a year ago, looks great. And then most importantly, arguably the most important statistic of the night was what they did against Clemson on third down, shutting them down. So I think that was the result I was waiting to see the most. And I don't know if it was exciting, but it definitely answered a lot of questions I had coming into week one.
1: No, but as we touched on earlier, it's just such a resounding statement, right? Because there still is some shock factor in seeing Clemson, a very proud and championship caliber program, maybe not this specific season or last season necessarily, but in recent history, just get absolutely dog walked that way. Yep. I mean, and to your point about the atmosphere that Lane creates, because obviously every coach comes from a school of thought or has a strategy or provides their own wrinkles to something that they've learned along the way. And God knows Lane Kiffin has had many, many learning experiences across his coaching career, right? He got a lot of different things to pull on, however he goes about it. And from a player standpoint, from a locker room standpoint, Rich, there may be something to the idea, and I wonder if you have any thoughts on this, the idea of just creating so much chaos externally, if you're Lane, like you're talking about making yourself the story as opposed to people hyper-fixating on the players and the performance and the individuals on the team and just locking in on the most famous face that you know, which is Lane Kiffin in a Vanity Fair article this year, right? Talking about civil rights advocacy in Ole, at Mississippi, which was just one of the funnier storylines I can remember in quite some time. But then you get to game day as a football team, and provided that you are properly prepared, properly coached. Obviously, we understand that Lane Kiffin knows how to run a high-level college football program at this point in his career. You get to game day, and everything else just seems like a breeze because at that point, you just focus on the football. You just focus on whipping the guy's ass who's lined up across from you. So I don't know if it works everywhere, and it probably doesn't work for every team or every spot that Lane's been in, but there does seem to be a bit more calculation to it than we might otherwise give him credit for.
0: Yeah, I think there actually is. And again, I think it would be a lot harder for him to do that if he naturally didn't like the attention, if he didn't like the smoke that came with a decision like that. Like if
1: he didn't like telling Holly Rowe walking off the field, just imagine if we had pro players, that kind of stuff.
0: Yeah, exactly right. like if he was an introvert by nature, this would be a really tough pill to swallow for Lane Kiffin on a weekly, monthly, annual basis to try to keep himself in the media's eye and keep him, whether for good or for bad, keep the attention squarely on him. But he's not. you know, Lane Kiffin is an extrovert by nature. So this is almost playing into that as a strength. He knows who he is. I think he embraces it. I don't think he loves all of it. I think

0: There have been times where Lane Kiffin, and I believe admittedly so, has embarrassed himself, you know, sort of stepping in it on numerous occasions. But when you live a public life, and he has lived a very public life, there's some crosses that you need to bear as you walk that path. And he has. He's borne a lot of them. So I look at Lane Kiffin, and I think to myself, like, all right, well, is it all bad? Well, no. Because again, some of that attention grabbing can be good to take the heat off your roster. And then on top of it, in today's college football climate, if you're going to try to attract and lure, you know, some 18 to 22 year old players to a program where they're choosing between Texas, Ole Miss, Alabama, you know, maybe some of the teams that are further north in the Big Ten, you know, Oregon or Ohio State, and you're trying to say, like, hey, come here instead. Well, what do you have to offer us? Well, not only am I going to offer you the money, every school has money, but also look at the attention my program gets. If you want your name to have as much name recognition as it possibly could have, because we know that fame at this point is a tradable, marketable asset in this country. We live in an attention economy. Well, then come to LSU. What are you thinking? You're going to go to Ohio State? You're just going to be another anonymous player on Jason Day's team. Oh, you want to go play for Dan Lanning? Good luck getting anybody to talk about an Oregon Duck nationally. You come to LSU, I'll make you a star. I'll make you a star just like me, just like your head coach, Lane Kiffin. And, you know, I mean, does the pitch sound like that? No, but all of that's assumed while you're going through the process. And I think it's a big selling point now for certain recruits.
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0: today, but a lot of fun hanging out with Rich Orenberger. Buddies, really appreciate you spending some time on your Sunday. I know you guys do a great job on the weekends on a normal basis here on FSR, but it's been a lot of fun for me to spend some time with you here.
1: Yeah, this has been a blast. It's a quick show, man. 2 hours. You could do that standing on your head when you have all this football to talk about. So I'm glad to be here with you, Buck.
0: Yeah, we're barely just stretching our legs, which means we've got one segment left, and that's the only place that we've had to put the NFL, given that it's the last time, at least for me, that I'll be on the air for Fox before the NFL season officially gets underway. Wednesday night, New England at Seattle. Rich, a matchup, a rematch, a Super Bowl rematch that none of us asked for, and yet the NFL will give us anyway. It does expect to be a little more competitive because I do genuinely, despite New England's, it's not even New England's chaotic offseason. It's been a chaotic offseason for Mike Vrabel off the field reasons that have been discussed ad nauseum at this point in time. I know there's been some recent developments as far as that goes that Mike's been asked about at press conferences, but nothing, I think, of consequence that would impact the actual game. Now the defending Super Bowl champions who retain a good bit of their roster from that championship team. Very rare to see the lack of attrition on a Super Bowl roster. Seattle, of course, losing the MVP and Kenneth Walker. He goes to Kansas City. But for the most part, most of those players are returning in that title defense. I am curious to see what this is going to look like since it's a game that we're going to get one way or the other. I still expect the results to largely be the same.
1: You know, I don't, and it's because of some key acquisitions for the Patriots this offseason. I think that giving a team like New England, who has added help, especially for Drake May offensively, with A.J. Brown coming over from the Philadelphia Eagles, 3.5 points, you know, it feels like a little too much respect for the reigning Super Bowl champ. Especially since the most recent film you have that you can study if you're the New England Patriots is against your opening day opponent. You know, they get to go back and look at the Super Bowl film and say, hey, this is only a couple of months ago. The roster is largely the same. What can we do better? And it even though this game's being played in Seattle, that gives you a distinct advantage to sort of fix the tape and to learn from it. Whereas a lot of times you sort of bury the tape when you play a Super Bowl and lose. You know, you sort of say, well, better luck next time. Or, you know, they had a lot of roster churn, so we can't really trust that. Not this time. You know, the Super Bowl score was more lopsided than the underlying offensive matchup. Seattle won 29-13 in that Super Bowl, but its offense, it wasn't spectacular. Sam Darnold, he went just 19 of 38 for a little over 200 yards. JSN, he was held to 4 catches on 10 targets for 27 yards. Seattle also got a defensive touchdown, another touchdown drive that began after a turnover in plus territory. So when you think about that, you sort of expunge the turnovers from New England and you look at the offensive production of Seattle, you say, man, that would have been a completely different game. Now, those things happened, but those are things absolutely that New England can clean up in this next matchup.
0: Well, and you bring up JSN, the reigning offensive player of the year, not having this kind of, you know, game-changing performance. Christian Gonzalez was, I hadn't watched that game back in a while, Rich. It was on TV recently, so I sat down and watched, you know, about 2.5, 3 quarters of it. Christian Gonzalez was just spectacular
1: so
0: in that game. The New England defense really did its job on the day, which is to try and limit JSN in that spot. They just left opportunities for guys like A.J. Barner, the tight end, to be able to take advantage. I think he had about four or five catches and a touchdown in that game for Seattle. But that was the thing that made that performance, I think, all the more impressive to me, Rich, from Seattle's standpoint, is they were just able, obviously they were the more equipped team, they were the better team, but they were just able to lean on that run game in moments where the passing game wasn't getting it done for them. Be curious to see what that looks like for them this time around.
1: Yeah, exactly. And I would say the biggest concern for New England is it remains exactly the same. Pass protection for Drake May. He was sacked 6 times in the Super Bowl. So in this season opener, we're going to need to see better protection for him. A.J. Brown's a great equalizer. Seattle's biggest Super Bowl advantage has left, and that was Kenneth Walker. So we'll see how it shakes out, but it'll be like you said, the start nobody asked for, but it's the start to the season we get. It'll be the Super Bowl rematch.
0: No doubt. No doubt. It's just funny to me to see Vrabel and AJ and Kevin Byard, all guys that I had here in Tennessee for like 6 years, all in New England, trying to do it again. Rich, appreciate you hanging out. Stick around. Keep it locked on Fox Sports Radio.
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25: 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In Major League Baseball, it's been back and forth between the Brewers and the Reds. Cincinnati back on top thanks to Ellie De La Cruz's 2-RBI double. It's the bottom of the fifth inning. Reds lead the Brewers 8-6. Phillies on top of the Braves 2-0. It's the bottom of the third inning. Alec Bohm with an RBI double gives the Phillies a bigger lead. The Orioles are on top of the Reds at home 1-0, top of the second inning. And the Tigers lead the Guardians 2-1. It's the bottom of the first inning. Cleveland and Toronto are tied for the final wildcard spot in the American League. I'm on Cibolaños.
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1: 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All right, today's show is the last of our Fox Football Sunday shows, because next Sunday, we unleash End Zone Radio. That's right. End Zone Radio next week. We'll expand back to 4 hours. We'll get you ready with all the morning games. 10 o'clock on the West Coast, 1 o'clock on the East Coast. I haven't looked at the entire schedule, but usually we have somewhere between 8 and 10 games, especially early in the year before we get to the bye. So we're going to have everything covered for you. If you've never heard End Zone Radio, you've missed a lot. And we got Bo, we got Chris, we have Monsi. VJ and I, we will give you everything you need. We will cover every single game. We'll update you on the scores. We'll update you on the stats. VJ is going to give you picks, in time picks, during the course of the season. So we're going to have every angle covered. And VJ, as we sit here on this Sunday getting ready for the first week of the NFL season, we got college football going on today. A couple of games. By the way, the only top 25 matchup this weekend, week one in college football, is later on this afternoon. Ole Miss, number 9, is going to take on 24th ranked Louisville. Mm-hmm. Notre Dame's taking on Wisconsin today. Washington State. How about the Apple Cup in week one? This is crazy. What's happening in college football. But here you are, and I'm going to acknowledge, because I'm not going to get into a riff today. I'm just not going to. We got too many things to do.
0: Yeah, I don't
1: but I see that you are a big fan, obviously, of the Michigan Wolverines, well documented over the years, and they escape with a win. They got the W. I'm a Kyle Whittingham fan. Obviously, what he did at Utah all those years was remarkable. He'll have a spot in the College Football Hall of Fame someday, that is for sure.
2: But that was an uneasy game that turned out to be a miracle finish. And all I can say is that the replay that we didn't see on TV was shown and clearly showed, apparently, that contact was made with the football with 1 second left. And so that's it. And Michigan escapes with a win. So here you are, I guess you say, survive in advance. But one thing that Kyle Whittingham certainly said after that game is we have a lot of work to do before we get ready for Oklahoma.
4: And they do. They have a ton of work to do. They couldn't run the football. I watched the whole game twice. I watched it twice. They couldn't run the football. We're not going to do one thing we're not going to do is throw this all on Bryce Underwood. We're not going to do that. He's got an offensive coordinator that came in from Utah that everybody's been raving and bragging about, and a quarterback coach that did get every squeeze of juice out of every quarterback he ever had at Utah. Let's admit that, okay? Winning him, Kyle, if people don't like him, this is the same man that was coming out here and kicking USC's ass year after year in the Pac-12 championship game. He's the reason why their coach is kind of on the hot seat this year. It wasn't the Alamo Bowl last year. That was just the cherry on the top. Sound drop from Uncle VJ's quarter. But that was just the cherry on the top from him letting Kyle Whittingham come in here back-to-back years and beating his ass. But they have a ton of work to do. Why we did not see Savion, the five-star running back, a lot last night, I have no idea. And I like Marshall. I talked to Marshall last year when I covered a USC game, face-to-face in the tunnel of the Coliseum. Really good young man. Good hard-nosed football player. But he's not an RB1. He's not. He's got some jets. He's fast. But he's not an RB1. Why'd you go recruit a five-star and not throw him in the game? He didn't play the first two or three series of the game. And then the first two runs you give him are kind of just like ISO runs right up the middle behind the center. I get it. You want to see if the line is moving, but it did not look like Michigan football. Even last year, we were averaging over 250 yards on the ground a game last year. And people look at last year like it was a bad year and they won 9 games. So we're not going to throw this all at Bryce. He looks like either he's not taking the coaching or just they're not coaching him up. But and he was right. We do have a lot to work on, but they got the dub. That's the important part. They got the win. Because if they'd have lost last night, the ceiling in the world would have been falling. But I'm in here with my gold blue gear on today because I'm repping my squad. Our producer told us, yeah, you can't wear that today. Man, we won. Tell me I can't wear my go blue gear.
2: Well, you couldn't wear it. But my concern, and again, Kyle Whittingham, as I said, absolutely a great coach, and he proved it all those years at Utah. But doesn't mean he's necessarily the right fit. We remember what happened with Rich Rod. Lloyd Carr.
4: I hated Rich Rod.
2: By the way, Lloyd Carr's last game was beating Heisman Trophy winner Tim Tebow in Florida in that bowl game.
4: Yeah, in the Citrus Bowl.
2: His players played for him. Yep. They won a national championship, but they said, we got to change with the times. And they bring in Rich Rod with his revolutionary offense that he ran at West Virginia. And it was a disaster. Completely changed the dynamic. Then they brought Brady Hoke in to try to return to Michigan football. And then they got the true Michigan guy, Jim Harbaugh. What did Jim Harbaugh do? We run the football. That's what we are. And he started getting the players, got physical again, was able to finally get over the hump, start beating Ohio State, and then brought Michigan back to prominence. And obviously, Moore was able to continue on that. He was obviously a disciple of Jim Harbaugh. They're going to continue on. So with Kyle Whittingham, I'm sure everyone in the big house is like, what are we watching here? Why are we not running the ball? Where's the domination that we're used to with Michigan football? So look, Kyle Whittingham is a veteran coach. He's going to go back to the drawing board. It's going to be tough, obviously, because Oklahoma is not a walkover, to say the least. But they're going to have to go back to the drawing board and really have to decide, what brand of football are we going to play? Are we going to play traditional Michigan football? Do we have the pieces to change the dynamic? I could see Bryce Underwood. He was so frustrated in that game. You could see the frustration, not only in his own performance, but it just wasn't working. If your quarterback doesn't buy into the system, he's not going to be successful. And that's what I saw from Underwood. He had an incredible throw at the end to pull out the game. He was excited. But prior to that, when he thought the game had ended, you could see the frustration. Like, what just happened? How did this happen? Why are we struggling so badly in this game? So it's going to be very interesting to see escaping with the win in game one. what we're going to see in the next couple of weeks.
4: Two things, too, real quick. Play calling. You talked about his frustration. I'm sitting on the couch. I'm watching the game last night after finishing up doing TV. And I look right at Raynell and I go, he doesn't like the play calling. Like, you can see when the play is coming in, he's covering his helmet. You can see in his face. At one point, he kind of looks at the sideline and gives a look like, and shook his head and went and called the play. He doesn't like the play calling, and neither do I. If you're going to throw the ball, guys, it's only so long in an offensive scheme that you can just throw swing passes or try to throw quick hitters. And they, sooner or later, the defense, and Western Michigan, if you know your football, they have two senior corners, and they got a junior senior safety. And one of their best players on the team is one of their corners, and they leave him on an island. And he locked down one side of the field last night. We don't even have those big type of receivers either. I like the kid Buchanan, the transfer from Utah, but it felt like Willingham wanted to get his guy the ball, his guy that came with him. Let's throw you the ball a lot. Now, I know Marsh fumbled the punt, which really ticked me off, and the defense stood up tall like Michigan defense always does over the last 20, 25 years. Well, other than when Rich Rogers, their defense was also terrible then too. But I also saw what you saw in the frustration. But then also too, on the hire of Coach Kyle, you remember when that hire was made, I was 50-50 with full of excitement, but then also everybody wanted to give Michigan credit for going outside. That is a narrative I heard in sports lately over the last year or so. There's a lot of TV and radio guys that are like, you got to change. You can't just hire within, promote from within. You got to go out. And people actually praise Michigan for having one of their first really, truly open coaching searches in the last 20 years, right? Harbaugh wasn't a coaching search, guys. He made it known he wanted to be there. They wanted him back. They didn't talk to nobody else. Harbaugh wants the job. Here's a blank check. Here's a black pen. Fill it out and let's get going. But they got praise for that. Oh, they went outside because of the fiasco with Sherrone Moore, and things need to change in-house. There was so much junk going on. And now you bring a guy in, and I'm going to be honest with you, man. I kind of agree with what you're saying about him. Maybe he's a great coach. Maybe you're just not cut for Michigan. It's like in basketball, right? You can be a great coach, but can everybody coach at Duke?
2: No.
4: Can everybody?
2: No.
4: Carolina, what do you say about our coach now? Malone, you're like, you're going to go to college, sure, but you're going to Carolina? Do you know what it means to coach at Carolina? It's different, guys. And when you coach at Michigan, it's different. Ask DeBoer what he's going through in Alabama. This ain't Washington, bro. You're at Bama. You're in Tuscaloosa. It's different. It's not just following Saban. You're following Bear Bryant. You're following all the, you're following way more than Nick Saban. So I'll be honest with you. You're pulling me on that side a little bit. I'm not, oh, firm, get rid of him. But, man, are you built to coach at Michigan?
2: By the way, you know who played like Michigan last night? Bob Chesney in UCLA, 277 yards rushing, 6 touchdowns on the ground. They were running the ball down the throat of Cal. And after a slow start, UCLA blows out Cal in the fourth quarter.
4: Yeah, congrats,
2: 45-24. By the way, the game, I was doing TV last night. It was 11:30 at night. I'm getting ready to do my half-hour late-night show. The game hadn't even finished yet. They're running on with the final script.
4: Yeah.
2: Late night game out there. All right, we're going to get into a little more of the college football, but also over the course of the show today, we got to go on record, guys. We got to go on record. Now, in the past, we've exhausted everybody out there over a 2-week span of picking how many wins every single team in the NFL is going to have this season. We just can't do that. We don't have enough time. However, over the course of the show today, all of us, all five of us, are going to be on record on the 4 division winners in each conference, 3 wild cards in each conference, 3 top records in each conference, and the 3 worst records in each conference. So we're going to give our picks. We're going to be on the record. You can't say, hey, I told you. No, we know exactly. We're going to have it down. We're going to have it on the air. We got a lot to talk about, including whether or not it is time finally for Dabo Sweeney to say bye-bye at Clemson.
4: Ooh.
2: This is Fox Football Sunday.
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4: 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So most of yesterday's games were, you know, basically tune-up games where you get, you know, teams that are going to get slaughtered and they walk away with over $1 million in pay and help pay for their athletic department. It's part of week one. Well, you don't expect one of those walk-offs in terms of taking a payday and getting their brains beaten in to be Clemson. But that's exactly where Clemson is. And BJ, yesterday, Buck Rising and I did our show together. We were previewing that game. It was the game of the day. College game day was out there. You know, they got Fowler and Herbstreit out at the game. They're all excited down there. You know, it was the battle of Death Valleys. In fact, yesterday, Chris got a little confused, because the game is in Death Valley. Well, there really are two Death Valleys.
16: There's two Death Valleys, yeah.
4: There's Baton Rouge Death Valley and then Clemson.
16: Yeah, Clemson, yeah.
4: So when you're saying Death Valley, because can you imagine with Clemson storming the field if they win? And we're like,
16: no.
17: Well, it's not that they storm the field. It's that Clemson has a tradition where everyone goes onto the field after a game.
4: Right.
17: And every time there's a big win for Clemson, everyone mistakes that as storming the field. Unlike what Michigan did as a 27.5-point favorite.
4: Yeah, well, don't get him started, okay?
18: You think I'm listening to him?
4: And don't listen
18: to him. Do you think I'm listening to that?
4: He's trying to bait
18: fruit.
4: You. I'm not going to let
18: you.
4: We
18: got
4: too much to do today. Don't bait him. Mm-mm. All right, so anyway, obviously, the game was in Baton Rouge. It was a long delay. I mean, they had downpour, rain, lightning, and everything else. They finally got this game underway. At one point, the total yards in this game, ready for this? At one point, total yards were 593 to 74. Mm-hmm. First downs were 36 to 4 before, you know, the garbage time touchdown late by Clemson. But think about that. 593 to 74 total yards. 36 to 4 first downs. That's a beatdown of incredible magnitude. And for Clemson, it really comes down to Dabo Swinney, who refuses to get on board where we are in the college football game. Obviously, one guy that understands it thoroughly is Lane Kiffin. And he was very frustrated that he had to sit his two former Ole Miss guys. He, you know, the university told him, look, as even though we can get a judge in Louisiana to vote in our favor, they could come back and get another judge in Alabama to root in their favor. So we got to be careful here. We can't have you suspended for half a season. We can't forfeit games in terms of winning the SEC championship. And honestly, what we saw last night, I don't think those two guys are necessary for LSU. But let's go with Dabo Swinney. If you're Clemson, this guy has built one of the legendary programs of recent memory, two national championships. Clemson has been between, how about this, between 2015 and 2019, in those five seasons, VJ, they lost two regular season games, one by 1 point and the other by 3 points. Mm-hmm. They came that close to having five consecutive undefeated regular seasons. Now, that's a long time ago. That ended 7 years ago. So if you're Clemson right now, with everything that Dabo Swinney has brought to this program over the years, how do you handle this situation?
5: Well, before I go there, I'm on one today, so I'm gonna start like I always do and say I've been telling you guys this about Dabo Swinney for like the last 2 or 3 years. And my example, my analogy is always simply just this. Tell me who he is as a coach. If you take away Deshaun Watson garnering 950 yards himself against a Nick Saban's defense in back-to-back years, and then luckily Trevor Lawrence chooses you before Justin Fields chose you, because the story is, and we know Justin Fields wanted to go there. He was on vacation, couldn't make the announcement. Trevor jumped in and chose him. He didn't want to go there. That's why he didn't chose Georgia. They were both the number one tie, you know, 1A, 1B quarterbacks coming out of high school.
4: Well, then they thought Uiagalelei was going to be
5: right,
4: the next
5: right.
4: one.
5: Right, right. And then club league, like we could, like, trust me, let me land. Yeah. But just take those two quarterbacks away from him and tell me who he is as a football coach. Show me his successes. Show me his big wins. Show me the moments you remember. You don't remember anything but BYOG, bring your own guts, which was cute, and Deshaun Watson and Trevor Lawrence. That's who he is as a coach. How do you people expect anything else of him? I got killed when I said that DJ Uiagalelei needed to work on his feet and he would falter at college. I got killed for that, and look exactly what happened. And then I got killed for saying, Klubnik, are you kidding me? Klubnik, he's not even Baker. He's not even Johnny Manziel. He's not even that kid. Are you kidding me? Klubnik? And I got killed for it. Dabo Swinney is one of those guys who just thinks he's smarter than everybody else, mm-hmm. or his morals are higher than everybody else in the room. He's the guy at church that talks about people in the parking lot. That's him. He'll go to church and he'll sit there and he'll pray. He'll hoot, holler, and shout, and he'll tithe an offering, and he'll run the kids to the summer camp and all that stuff. But he'll quietly whisper about certain people and their lifestyles in the parking lot to other church members. That's who Dabo Swinney is, because he has all these cryptic, you know, sayings about what's going on in college football. That's why you're getting your ass kicked right now. So you might want to get on board and start acting like you're holier than thou, and that you're the pure moral coach that's left in college. Give me a break. Because at one point he was getting some top recruits too, but I guess Christian Wilkins wanted to really go live in rural, hot, humid, boring, nothing to do, South Carolina. Steve, I know about South Carolina. My grandmother used to live in Gaffney.
4: Well, it's amazing, though.
5: Borland Springs Highway. There's nothing to do there.
4: Well, again, this guy had 12 straight double-digit win seasons. From 2011 to 2022. The last 3 years, 9-4, 10-4, 7-6 last year.
5: Beating up on the ACC.
4: I mean, you lose the Pinstripe Bowl last year. I mean, that should have been
5: at Yankee Stadium.
4: That should have been the final nail in the coffin, but it wasn't. And now 51-10. And again, and not even as close as that score. And you saw after the game, Lane Kiffin spent a little time talking to him. I'm sure Lane was just like, I mean, he has respect for the guy. He's just like, man, I hate to. He even made the crack. Our scout team was tougher than there. He flat out said, I was shocked at how inept Clemson's offense was. Our scout team was tougher to defend than they were.
5: Yeah.
4: I mean, he was trying to be sympathetic to some degree, but he goes, I never envisioned. I mean, LSU knew, hey, we can put points up. you know, Sam Levitt. I mean, you got
5: they
4: the number
5: had
4: one recruit.
5: 70 last night.
4: Oh, they easily could
5: they
4: have.
5: Should have had 70. And you said that word respect, right?
4: 593 to 74 right. in total yards.
5: And this is why I don't hate Lane the way everybody else does, because you just used the word right there. He's got respect for the game of football, guys. He's got respect for his fellow coaches. He's connected to some of the greatest coaches in college football history. But Lane Kiffin is a real dude. If he don't like you, he's going to throw some jabs. He's going to say some stuff. You don't just like you think that that was a compliment. All right, we got a tougher fight from our scout. That's yeah. basically saying, yeah, Dabo, because you've been running your mouth all week long, throwing your little passive aggressive jabs at me. Well, guess what, buddy? I brought in 42 new players. I have a transfer quarterback, and I just waxed you up and down the field, and my scout team gave me a better run
4: than
5: all your starters did. So go ahead and keep your high coaching morals. Go ahead and keep your, you know, your white gloves on, buddy, with your ketchup lollipops. You're fine.
4: Yeah,
5: I loved it.
4: Well, we'll see now whether or not LSU, the game I'm looking forward to is when LSU takes on
5: Ole
4: Miss.
5: It's in a few weeks, isn't it?
4: Ooh, it's coming up in
5: like
4: a couple of weeks.
5: Yeah, it's like 3 weeks.
4: You realize what games we have? We have Ohio State at Texas next week.
5: Next weekend, Ohio State at Texas. Next week.
4: I think Ohio State's going to get waxed.
5: At Texas.
4: Texas is loaded.
5: They're loaded, but you know me, man. When you're loaded, where do I go? I go to the coach.
4: Are you that big of a Ryan Day fan?
5: You already know how I feel about Ryan Day. Don't stop. Why are y'all trying me today?
4: I'm just saying.
5: Why are y'all trying the big vanilla sports talk today?
4: Here's the difference from last year.
5: Remember last year.
4: Yeah, Julian Sayin and he had Arch Manning both in their first collegiate start.
5: Right.
4: And Texas is on the road week one.
5: Right, yeah.
4: There's a big difference this year. Now you got those two quarterbacks with a full season under their belts, and it isn't week one. They both have their tune-up games mm-hmm. under their belt, and the game's going to be in Austin.
5: Well, so, Ohio State also does not have the number one scoring defense and the number one yards defense in the nation this year right. either. Three or four of those guys are all in the NFL.
4: Although, it's interesting. Now, already I'm looking at my Heisman. You know, look. And again, the Ward says, who is the best college football player in the country? You see some of those catches by Jeremiah Smith. I mean, this guy is.
5: I'm going opposite. The guy that's up.
4: Who is the best college football player in the country, regardless of position?
5: Tony.
4: Really?
5: Yeah, man, what? Listen, let's get real. I've seen Jeremiah Smith, guys. We've seen Jeremiah Smith. Ohio State's had like four Jeremiah Smiths in the last 5 years. Have they not?
4: I think he's next level.
5: Have they not? We said that about Maserati Marv.
4: No,
5: we said it about Carnell Tate. We said it about Jackson Smith and Jigba.
4: I didn't say it.
5: Malachi Tony, guys, he's almost like Devin Hester and Desmond Howard put into one player. Devin Hester, the greatest return man in the history of the game, and Desmond Howard, only the second receiver to win the Heisman in the last 40 plus almost 50 years of college football. When you put the tape of this kid on, man,
4: call
5: stop
4: him what
5: it.
4: He is, baby Jesus.
5: And you heard you saw what he did when he scored that first touchdown, right? Because no one's talking about him, but it was almost like, let me remind y'all who the hell I am.
4: All right, so his first game for Miami. By the way, their quarterback right now.
5: Just say his first quarter numbers and we can stop there.
4: All right, well, his game numbers were 12 catches, 234 yards, and 3 touchdowns.
5: Come on!
4: But guess what? His quarterback is now listed number one in the odds to win the Heisman.
5: I know. I hate that.
4: Yeah. I do, too. I'm always looking. Look at I had Aiden Hutchinson. He would have had my first place vote if Bryce Young hadn't beaten Georgia the way he did in that.
5: Aiden Hutchinson should have won the Heisman.
4: No, not that year. Not with Bryce Young, what he did against Georgia in the SEC.
5: And you know B.Y.'s my guy. You know B.Y.'s. You know how I feel about B.Y. He was the most impact player on either side of the ball in the nation.
4: But Bryce
5: all
4: Young
5: year long.
4: Tore Georgia
5: and
4: apart
5: in the biggest
4: in
5: game
4: SEC
5: of the year, three sacks in the game.
4: But the problem was in the Big Ten championship, he didn't show up.
5: They didn't need
4: That's
5: him.
4: Why. Well, I mean, the
5: they
4: bottom
5: didn't
4: line,
5: need him.
4: I had to go down to that last week.
5: Who would beat Iowa? We didn't need him.
4: Well, he didn't need him, but Bryce Young was definitely needed to beat Georgia that year, and he did. All right. Let's find out what is trending right now. And here is the superstar of Sunday's here at Fox Sports Radio.
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4: Well, I don't know.
5: You're next Sundays, you're next Tuesdays, week. 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I see every time I click on the website, I see Monty. Every time I go on the YouTube page, I see the Odd Couple and I see Monty.
6: You know, hey, you're right. I'm close by. I can fill in last minute. That's the beauty of it. Nah, Steve knows that too.
4: Yes,
6: being
4: you're
6: close good at what by you do. Is a good. Oh, thank you, DJ.
5: And
6: thank
5: that
6: you.
5: Client gonna let you do that to yourself.
6: So but Monty, I am close yes. by. That's yeah. the fact.
4: All right, so you got a little calm before the storm.
6: A little calm
4: Sunday.
6: Before the storm. Yeah, no.
4: Next week, everything changes.
6: We have to enjoy today. Today's a vacation.
4: Yes.
6: Because starting next week, we're out of vacation.
5: Until... Well, we're all football fans. Like, it's full blown now. We got games today. Oh, we got Florida State tomorrow.
6: Well, I
5: got
6: to tell you, I just don't care, right? Like, college football doesn't affect me.
5: Oh, right.
6: You
5: all
6: get
5: right.
6: What
5: you're
6: I'm
5: right.
6: Saying?
5: You're right. My so bad. You're a hardcore NFL
6: yeah,
5: lady.
6: Yeah, so, like,
5: I got
6: it doesn't
5: you.
6: Affect me.
5: I got you,
6: me.
5: Yeah.
6: You know, like, it doesn't ruin my day. NFL ruins my day.
5: Yeah.
4: By the way, it's not so bad.
5: I had a call out today if Michigan had lost last night.
4: next Sunday, just for the record, Monty, we only have 8 games.
6: Oh, wow. That's nice.
4: Taking off. Yeah. Not 10.
6: That's good.
4: Because we got the early games,
5: yeah,
4: you know.
5: We got a Wednesday and a Thursday game.
6: And a Thursday game.
4: So we get 8 games.
6: 8 games, that's nothing. That's cake. It's cake.
5: Real,
6: guys, news out of the NFL today. The league announced that Commissioner Roger Goodell has agreed to a new 4-year extension that runs through the 2030 season. So his contract is going to expire on March 31st, 2031. The Clippers will still not have a first-round draft pick. At the FIBA Women's World Cup, the U.S. will take on Italy out of Group D with tip-off soon at 2:45 p.m.

0: He's a big guy, Monty. He's a big dude, but he's not like Adonis. Like, he's not muscular. He's not his body. These soft tissue injuries and these ligament injuries, as you get older and the wear and tear on your body, it starts to weigh on you. And people need to really be worried. Like, okay, now all this deferred money to him, this story's going to get bigger and bigger. I agree with Steve. I'd shut him down. But here's the thing. If you shut him down and he comes back in the postseason and doesn't produce and he's still is banged up and has to go into the offseason hurt, that's a whole nother ball of wax of questions.
1: Well, you have him under contract for 7 more years. Right. And you need that bat. And this is going to be because they pretty much let Shohei dictate what he wants to do.
2: Mm-hmm.
1: And he wanted to come back this year. The idea was to get 30 starts, 180 innings, and win a Cy Young Award. Mm-hmm. And he was on his way until he wasn't. Mm-hmm. And he's got, as far as pitching is concerned, Glasnow's looking okay right now. They're okay with their starting pitching.
0: Right.
1: You got Skubal, you got Yamamoto, Snell's been lights out since he came back, and Glasnow. That's
0: Snell's
1: your four-man rotation.
0: Money.
1: Snell's been money.
0: And he looks locked in. He looks like,
1: by the way,
0: he does.
2: He hasn't played all season.
1: I don't know if you've ever had any interaction with Blake Snell. He's goofy. He's a great guy.
0: Mm-hmm.
1: Great guy. So anyway, we'll see how it all plays out as far as Ohtani is concerned. All right, Monsi, get ready. Next hour, we're going to start into our predictions up at the top of the next hour.
0: Ready.
1: All right, once again, we're here in the Fox Sports Radio studios. All right, let's get to the big story as we get into week one of this NFL season. 49ers and Rams are playing in Melbourne. The game will kick off 5:35 p.m. on Thursday, West Coast time, but that's actually Friday in Australia.
0: Yeah.
1: The Rams, the 49ers are already there. They've been practicing there for several days to get ready for the game. The Rams will not fly out until Tuesday night. That is when the Rams are leaving. They are going to basically arrive the day before the game. And they say they have these doctors, these scientists that have been studied how the body reacts with dramatic time changes as you have when you go down under. And they are convinced that this is not only the best thing for them in terms of playing the game, it's also the best in terms of the long run of the season. So they're rolling the dice on this. I think the Rams go into this game. They're 3.5-point favorites. Mm-hmm. Over-under is 48.5 right now. That even if they lose this game and get criticized for this decision to fly in day of game, they're looking long term. We still have 17 weeks, 16 games left. And we feel like if you go down there and you readjust your body, it's going to take you out of it for several weeks moving forward. At least that's what their doctors are saying. So, again, big question with the Rams. Let's start with the Aaron Donald situation. So my feeling about Aaron Donald playing this game is, I'm sure even Aaron Donald, he's 35 years old. He hasn't played a single down of football 2 full years. And you're going against a rival 49ers that will come after him with a vengeance to see if he's still got gas left in the tank. You got to be careful of your Rams. The last thing you want to do with Aaron Donald is get him hurt early in the season.
0: Huh?
1: You got to take baby steps, right? He's got to feel comfortable. You're not going to throw him out there for a full game and say, "Hey, go for it." You got to sort of break him in. We still do not know, and the Rams have not absolutely committed that he's going to play in this game against the 49ers. He will make the trip. By the way, Myles Garrett's also been a little banged up heading into this first week of the season. So what do you expect that we're going to see from Aaron Donald this week and in the first few weeks of the NFL season?
0: I expect him to play. I do. If you're going, you're going to play. I expect him to play. On all the whole scientific, you know, body change type of stuff, at the end of the day, like that whole long-term thing, I'm not buying. I'm not buying a trip you take today affects you in December. I'm sorry. I'm just not. Someone's going to have to show me the data. That's fine. Someone's going to just show me the data that a trip I take in September, Labor Day week, is going to affect me Christmas week in December. And especially if I fly right back. Also, too, when you get there, I only need you for 3.5 hours.
1: Mm-hmm.
0: All right. So this whole sleepy thing, I only need you for there are 53 guys that'll be wide awake and ready to play for 3.5 hours.
1: Yeah, once you get hit, you wake up real quick.
0: You wake up real fast. So with that being said, that's all I got to say about that. Now, with Aaron Donald, I expect him to play. Now, I hear a lot of people with this injury word, and I'm not going to throw that out there because whether people say, well, I'm not wishing it on him. All right, I get that, but you're bringing it up. Like, you're speaking it into existence. I'm a man that believes that as you speak and think, so shall you go. So shall the universe around you go. I think he's going to be fine because I don't think they're going to play him 40 snaps, 45 snaps. Exactly. I like anywhere between 20 to 25 snaps because that defensive line is loaded. And then when

0: you get back, like, say they get back, the Monday night game in week two is against the Giants. If they then say, hey, look, you know, got a little banged up in week one and he played more than we wanted him to or whatever, but we're going to give him a week this game. I'm like, okay, I'm fine with that. I don't know if he's even going to play 17 games.
1: Why is he coming back? He wants to win another ring.
0: He wants to win another ring.
1: He wants to win another ring.
0: That's the only reason
1: he's coming back. Yeah. He already has a complete resume, including a Super Bowl win. He wants to win another ring. Well, guess what? He's not going to get that if he's hurt. He's got to pace himself over 17 games and the playoffs. And what you want to see is Aaron Donald healthy running onto the field at SoFi Stadium for the Super Bowl. That's what your dream is if you're the Rams.
0: Over under games that Aaron Donald plays this year. What do you got?
1: Oh, I think he'll play every game. It's just
0: play 17.
1: He'll play unless he gets hurt. But okay. I mean, I think again, look, Aaron Donald's a smart player. He's not going to think that, hey, I can take two full years off and just run out there and be the same player.
0: He might think that.
1: You get hit. There's no way you can work out. He's always been a ridiculous physical specimen. But when you get hit, it's just different. And he knows that. So, and again, especially against a team like the 49ers. 49ers are another team that, man, you talk about a wacky offseason getting ready for the year. I have no idea what to expect from the 49ers early this season. So we'll have more on that game. We're also going to get you ready for the first game. Yes.
0: Just real quick, 15 and a half. I just looked it up. Aaron Donald. So there's a line out there for it. 15 and a half is the over-under.
1: Plays?
0: Yeah, games for Aaron Donald this year. Oh. So there's a line. So somebody threw it out there already.
1: Well, that's a big number. I mean, there's only 17 games. Right. You say if he misses two games, it's an under. Oof, I might take the under. I might have to lean on that under a little bit. Wow, that's a big number. I didn't expect that. Yep. All right, coming out of the other side, what about the first game? Is anybody excited about this Super Bowl rematch? I mean, seriously? Who's excited about Patriots-Seahawks to kick off the season? This is Fox Football Sunday.
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0: I got some good stuff for you guys, man. Opening week, we always know things go crazy, right? Nothing goes according to plan. And I look at two games here. I'll give you a double hitter right here. The Saints at Detroit, 7.5 point underdogs. Saints had the 9th ranked defense last year, so they're going to show up. And we, like I said, we get these weird things that happen in week one. And also, Cleveland at Jacksonville, another 7.5 point underdog. I would take one of these, man. And also, too, on that Detroit-New Orleans game, Jahmyr Gibbs, 82.5 on the rushing yards against a really good run defense. I would probably take the under on that. And I'll let you fans out there take a pick 'em between either Cleveland is a 7.5 point or the Saints is a 7.5 point. Because we know it's going to happen. It happens every year, week one. It happens every year. So those are the two things right there that I like jumping off the table first
1: like
0: for next week.
1: I like Jahmyr Gibbs and because he catches so many passes.
0: Right.
1: I mean, his receiving yards, I mean, he's like Christian McCaffrey.
0: Right.
1: It's going to be a combination of both. So, all right. That's a little taste of what you're going to be getting all
0: defense,
1: season long.
0: Man, with the Saints. It's a tough run defense.
1: All right. Patriots and the Seahawks. Let's start with the Seahawks. Defending Super Bowl champions. They dominated the Patriots, obviously, in the Super Bowl after escaping them with a win against the Rams in the NFC Championship game. Not many people thought with Sam Darnold at quarterback that the Seahawks would end up the season atop the leaderboard. They have a phenomenal defense. They have an outstanding young coach. And they do enough offensively. And the thing about it is, if you are Sam Darnold, just don't lose the game for us. Just don't lose.
0: Right.
1: And he had some big games.
0: Yeah.
1: It's just that don't lose it for us. And he didn't. And so that is going to be, I'm sure, the Seahawks game plan for 2026. Do you believe, looking at the Seahawks, and by the way, starting coming up here in the next hour, we're going to start making all of our picks. But just a little sneak peek on what your thoughts on the Seahawks going into 2026.
0: I think the Seahawks are a team that just hasn't been talked about enough. I don't remember a year
1: where
0: a defending Super Bowl champion that won 14 games.
1: I'm with you.
0: And beat the you know what out of their opponent in the Super Bowl. Like beat them up. Like man to man, just beat them up. Gets no offseason props, man. I like you said, I love the coach. I love the defense. Jaxon Smith-Njigba got paid. Sam Darnold's resurrected his career. I do think losing Kenneth Walker III is going to be big because Zach Charbonnet, who's my guy, I've been with that guy since he was in high school.
1: You gotta stay Christian on the out field. Here.
0: You gotta stay on the field. And he has been getting banged up. And it's because he runs hard. He's 6'2", 225. He's a big guy. He's a big running back. He runs hard, man. But he's gotta stay on the field. So I question how much of that is going to affect them losing the Super Bowl MVP. But I mean, I don't get it either, but I also think that the Rams have stolen so much of the offseason headlines. And then look what everything the Niners have been through.
1: I know.
0: So the AFC West. The NFC West has had the great headlines of the Rams and then all the trials and tribulations of the Niners. And here's Seattle just quietly. I haven't even watched Hard Knocks. I didn't even know they were on Hard Knocks until I was scrolling on Netflix the other night. I said, oh man, they still do this show? Who's it this year? It's the Seahawks? Wow. I swear I did it. So I think that's why, but I think they'll be fine. I think they get the 12. 13 wins is possible because they had the defense.
1: And then the Patriots. Nobody predicted, obviously, what happened a year ago. They took advantage, and you still have to win the games.
0: Mm-hmm.
1: The easiest schedule that any team had played since the 1999 Rams, who, by the way, won the Super Bowl that year. When the Patriots and Tom Brady won their first Super Bowl, the next year they went 9-7 and missed the playoffs.
0: Yeah.
1: I think the Patriots are going to get better. I think that they're going to get a little bit better, but it's not going to be reflected in the record. I think the Bills will bounce back and should be favored to win the AFC East this year. But the way they played against better defenses that they saw in the postseason, it was like night and day. The numbers we saw in the regular season did not play out offensively in the postseason. I think the Patriots are going to be solid. I just don't see them as a threat to go to back-to-back Super Bowls.
0: Not back-to-back Super Bowls, but I think better than solid. Drake May is a good quarterback. I like Drake May. And he's got a deep ball threat now. He's got a deep ball threat. And he's got a and AJ, you wanted to go get back with Vrabel. Okay, here you go. So there's no excuses from AJ Brown now. I don't want to hear nothing. And I defend to him in Philly. I don't want to hear nothing in Boston.
1: All right, coming up on the other side, we're going to get our picks down. Who is going to come out on top in 2026? This is Fox Football Sunday.
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8: like the woman. Currently leads 11-6 with about 3 minutes to go in the first quarter. In Major League Baseball, make that 40 home runs for Pete Crow Armstrong. He just tied the game against the Marlins. So Cubs and Marlins are tied at 3, bottom of the 5th inning in Miami, but the Marlins have the bases loaded. The Tigers lead the Guardians 2-1, bottom of the 5th inning about to start in Cleveland. The Royals lead the Blue Jays 5-0, bottom of the 3rd inning. The Astros and the Diamondbacks are tied at 1 apiece, top of the 3rd. Red Sox over the Orioles 3-1, top of the 5th, and the Phillies lead the Braves 2-1, bottom of the 7th. I'm Monty Bolaños.
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1: All right, rolling along here on the final Sunday before the first full week of NFL football. We are getting ready for the season as only we can. A reminder, starting next Sunday, the debut of End Zone Radio. We will be on at 10 o'clock West Coast, 1 o'clock on the East Coast. Morning games, as we do every single Sunday. There'll be 8 games on tap next Sunday. So get ready. Brace yourself, as we have done this for many years. VJ, second year. Last year was the rookie of the year. And now a grizzled veteran.
0: Now I'm coming for the MVP. I was rookie last year. Now I'm coming for the MVP. I'm not playing with y'all, man. That's why I got back to my 117.
1: All right, so we have a lot to do today in terms of putting our predictions down for the record. Okay, so we are now going to make our predictions, all five of us here, as Chris and Bo have been doing this for a number of years, as has Monsi, and she's going to be so super busy this NFL Sunday. It's going to be absolutely crazy. So, guys, I want to get started. The way we're going to do this is we're going to go division. Well, actually, we're going to go with four division winners. We're going to start with the AFC, guys. So get into your AFC mindset right now. And we're going to look for the four division winners, your predictions in the AFC, the three wild cards you come out of the AFC. Then you're going to give me the three teams in the AFC that are going to have the most wins and the three teams in the AFC that are going to have the most losses.
0: Okay.
1: So, by the way, Bo is back. Bo, how is baby number two? How's that working for you now with baby number two?
17: It's going great. It's going great.
1: Yes. It is different. It is very different, is it not?
18: That's a very forced great.
17: Yes. Yeah, no. Yeah. I've been up since 3 a.m. today. So.
1: Yes, yeah.
0: I was about to say, that did not sound convincing. Yeah, I get it, though, brother. I've been there, man. Y'all hear that? I've been up since 3 a.m.
1: Well, I'm going to start with the greatest support crew that radio has ever seen, with Bo, Chris, and Monsi. So I'm going to start with you, Bo. Let's start with just give me your four division winners in the AFC, starting with the AFC East.
17: New England.
1: Going with New England, yeah, on the record.
17: Drake May is a really good quarterback. He didn't deserve to win the MVP last year, but he is still a really good quarterback. And he added A.J. Brown, who actually looks like he cares now. So
1: okay. In fact, what we're going to do, let's do the rounds just on the AFC East right now. So let's talk about who is going to win the AFC East. Chris, you're up next. Who is going to come out on top in the AFC East?
18: Yeah, I think it's going to be the Bills. This is kind of put up or shut up year for Josh Allen, everyone up there. I think the Bills are coming out of the East.
1: All right, one for the Pats, one for the Bills. Monsi, you're up next. Who's going to win the AFC East?
2: I guess I'm going to say the Bills right now.
1: Going with the Bills.
2: I guess I'm going to say that.
1: Mm-hmm.
2: I'm not feeling very confident.
1: Mm. Okay. All right. I'm going to go next. I'll let VJ anchor this one here. I'm going to go with the Bills. I think it's going to be very competitive in the AFC East, but I do think the Bills will have a chance to regain their crown as AFC East champs. So I'm confidently going with the Bills. VJ, your final AFC East prediction.
3: I think the Pats repeat. I like the Pats in this. Their first four games, Seattle, Pittsburgh, at the Jags, at the Bills. So we'll get a taste of them and the Bills in the first month. But then they get the Raiders and the Jets. That's two wins. Their last, the way they end the season, at KC, at the Jets, Denver, and Miami. They can win three of those right there.
1: All right. Okay, I like that.
3: Yeah.
1: All right.
3: So, and I'm with Bo. I like Drake, man.
1: All right, that's really three for the Bills, two for the Pats. Yeah. Okay, let's move on now to the AFC North. AFC North. And Chris, you are going to bat lead off here.
18: Wait, really?
1: Yeah, you are.
18: Oh, no.
1: Yeah, I'm alternating on who goes first. So now Bo gets to go last in this round. But you start with the AFC North. Who is your pick to win the AFC North?
18: I genuinely do not know what to do with this division.
1: It's a tough division.
18: I do not think Joe Burrow is going to stay healthy. I can't take the Bengals. I think the Ravens are due for a big step back. We don't need to talk about the Browns. That leaves one team. One team with a new coach, an old quarterback, a lot of hope over there. And I don't know if I can do it. But I'm going to do it. I think I'm going to go take the Steelers.
1: He's taking the Steelers to win the AFC North. Wow, that is out
18: there. I'm going to regret it, but I think it's
1: all right. That's one I did not predict.
3: I like your reasons. I just think you're wrong. But I like your reasoning makes sense.
18: It's going to matter. It's going to really depend on how much of a step back the Ravens take.
3: There you go.
1: All right, Monty, you're up next. Who is going to win the AFC North?
2: I think the AFC North is going to be the Bengals who come out on top. I actually think I said this weeks ago, there's not going to be a repeat division winner. I don't think there will be. So I'm taking the Bengals.
3: Through the NFL?
2: Through all of it. Through all of it, babe.
3: I like that, Monty.
2: Not one repeat division winner.
3: See, that's a step out on the limb right there.
2: There you go.
3: Say it with your chest.
2: No repeat division winner. Bengals win the AFC North.
3: I like that. I love that.
1: All right. I'm up next and I'm saying, if Monty hadn't said it first, I would have. I love the Bengals in this division.
2: Yeah.
1: And I'm maybe the biggest Joe Burrow fan in this entire room. And I believe he is going to be healthy this year. And the Bengals are going to win the AFC North. So there you go. Oh, how about you, VJ?
3: The Ravens are going to walk away with this division. They are. And that's all I'm going to say about it. I can give you a bunch of stuff. You see my notes. But the Ravens are going to walk away with this division. The Ravens are winning 13, 14 games this year.
1: Mm, okay. Let's see. That leaves you, Bo. We've got two for the Bengals, one for the Ravens, one for the Steelers.
17: Does that mean I have to pick the Browns?
1: You do not have to pick the Browns. Good.
17: It's the Ravens. What are we doing here?
1: Okay.
17: Jesse Minter is one of the five best defensive coaches in football.
1: That doesn't make him a head coach.
17: Declan Doyle comes from the Ben Johnson tree.
1: Mm-hmm.
17: They should have finally a real offense there. They still have Derrick Henry. Lamar Jackson's not a two-time MVP by, accident.
1: Mm.
17: So it's time for one of the two teams in the AFC out of the Bills or the Ravens to put up or shut up, and I think it's going to be the Ravens.
1: All right, so we have two for the Ravens, two for the Bengals, and one for the Steelers.
2: Mm-hmm.
1: We move on now to the AFC South, and that means, Monty, you are up first to your prediction on which team is going to come out on top on the AFC South, which is obviously the least of these divisions.
2: Absolutely. I'm going to stick to my feelings on last year and how it did not come to fruition at the end, but I'm taking the Colts to win this division.
1: Interesting.
2: Mm-hmm.
1: I think this division is going to get real ugly this year. In fact, I have a 9-8 team predicted to win the AFC South, and that is going to be the Houston Texans. The Texans are going to come back out. It's not going to be pretty. They're not going to be a threat in the postseason, but I got the Texans winning the AFC South. VJ.
3: So that means you're taking the under on their win total. Their win total's 9.5, so you're taking the under.
1: I'm 9-8 is going to win that division.
3: Okay. I'm going with you with the same team, but they're going to walk away through this division because that defense is just too damn good. And Montgomery at the running back position to help out C.J. Stroud. It's a put up or shut up year for C.J. too.
1: Oh,
3: but when you got a back like that to help you out, and the number one by far defense in the league, they ended last year on 9 straight wins, guys. We can't act like that didn't happen.
1: All right, so we got two for the Texans, one for the Colts. Bo, you're up next.
17: Oh, yeah, Texans. I don't even
1: Texans.
17: It's the AFC South stinks, so I don't think we need to spend any time discussing it, but it's the Texans.
1: It is not a really good division. Chris, you're running anchor on this AFC South.
0: All right, no, who's picking?
18: No, actually, I don't think you do, because I know I've been high on the Jaguars.
0: Oh,
18: forever.
0: Well, talk about it a lot. Well, yeah, okay, my bad.
18: No. But, like, I thought you were saying I was going to take the Jaguars.
0: I was, because you've been high on them.
18: I've been high on them, but I'm high on the Texans, too, and okay. I think this is a year CJ Stroud puts a lot together.
1: Wow.
18: And I also think that, like, I don't know, I'm not going to spoil anything else in my predictions, but, like, I am very high on the Texans this year. I think
0: people have them in the Super Bowl.
18: Far.
0: People have them in the Super Bowl. People have them coming out of
18: the AFC. I do. On the sheet in here.
0: People have them coming out of the AFC. The defense is just too good. It is, guys.
1: Well, it is, but unfortunately,
0: Seattle get there.
1: Stroud keeps taking steps backwards every single year.
2: Yeah.
1: All right, so we got four for the Texans, one for the Colts as far as the AFC South. All right. I will bat lead off here with the AFC West, and I'm going to stick with a team that I have been true to the last couple of years. Yes, the Denver Broncos are once again coming out on top in the AFC West. Sean Payton has done a remarkable job with Bo Nix. Unfortunately, Nix got hurt, missed that AFC championship game. Otherwise, they would have been in the Super Bowl instead of New England. But I think the Broncos defensively are very solid. They have a complete offense. They have a mobile quarterback who's an accurate passer. So I'm going to stick with the Broncos to win the AFC West. VJ.
0: It's the Chargers. Chargers are going to win this division. Justin Herbert's going to win MVP. Top offensive line, McConkey, Omarion, Coach McAnkles, and Joku with the tight end. Quentin Johnson looks like he's forming in. If Trey Harris can be what they think Trey Harris can be, and this defense is going to be monstrous as it's been the last 2 years. If their offensive line doesn't fall apart, they're going 13-4. They went 11-6 last year with no offensive line. They're going 13-4, and they're going to win this division.
1: All right, one for the Broncos, one for the Chargers. How about you, Bo?
17: Yeah, I don't want to pick the Broncos, but I also don't want to pick the Chargers. I think the Chargers have a brutal stretch that I don't think they're going to survive.
0: I know what stretch you're talking about. Talking about Bills, Seattle, Denver, yeah, Casey. No,
17: that's
0: insane.
17: It is. And then you get to bookend it with the Texans and the Rams back to back. Good luck with that. But I also don't believe in the Chiefs anymore. I think that runs over. So I think by default, it's the Broncos for everything Steve says. And they added Jalen Waddle.
1: Yeah. All right. So there's two for the Broncos. Chris, you're up next. Who's going to win that AFC West?
18: Yeah. I just don't think that runs over for Kansas City. I think they picked up Kenneth Walker. I can't imagine a guy like Andy Reid is down that bad forever. The schedule has a little bit of brutal spots. I know they have to go on the road to play the Rams, but end of the year, I think they get the Raiders, I think, to close out the year. And let me look at this real quick.
0: They have a brutal spot. They're at Buffalo, at the Rams, at the
18: Bengals.
0: Yeah, it's
18: all sandwiched in the middle, but that little stretch right there. They end with at Bengals, Patriots, 49ers, at Chargers, Raiders. Mm-hmm. Like, I could see them pulling away late. So I'm going to take the Chiefs.
1: All right.
18: There's one more run in Patrick Mahomes and Andy Reid.
1: I was wondering if we were going to get a Chiefs pick. I mean, wow.
0: I agree with him. I just think the Chargers are better this year.
1: All right.
0: I think
1: Broncos,
0: the Chiefs make the playoffs.
1: One Chargers, one Chiefs. What do you got, Monsi?
2: I'm going to take the Chargers.
1: Yeah. There you go.
9: It's not just
2: because I love the Chargers, but I do think it's also like put up or shut up for the Chargers. And this is going to be the year, either if they do not have a legit successful year, that's it. Blow it up, throw it away. It's not.
1: Wow.
2: And I mean like legit successful. Like last year, they had a good record, but it was like they were not good.
0: No.
2: They didn't pass the eye test. No. Hardly ever.
0: And too many injuries. But also remember, Harbaugh's third year.
2: Right.
0: Everywhere he goes. He ain't missed.
1: His third year at Michigan, he got blown out by Ohio State.
0: It's his third year.
1: His
0: third year, he turns things around. It's the year.
2: I'm believing the hype.
0: Yep.
1: All right, so those are the division winners from each of us.
2: Yep.
1: All right, on the other side, give me a little time to prepare. From each of you, I need your three wild cards in the AFC. Your three teams will have the best record in the AFC. And the three teams that will have the worst record in the AFC. This is Fox Football Sunday.
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9: 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All right, in this hour, we are breaking our picks down for the upcoming NFL season. We've all picked our division winners in the AFC. Now, each of us is going to share three things. Your three wild card teams from the AFC, the three teams that will have the best record in the AFC, and the three teams that will have the worst record in the AFC. So it's AFC only with those three things. All right, Bo, we're going to start with you. Let's start with your three wild cards coming out of the AFC.
10: Buffalo, Cincinnati, and the Chargers.
9: All right, Buffalo, Cincinnati, and the Chargers. Okay, Chris,
0: You're up next. You're three wild card teams out of the AFC.
11: I'm going to take Baltimore. I'm going to take Jacksonville. And I'm going to take the Chargers.
0: Okay. Wow. Good stuff there. All right, Monsi, you're up next. You're three wild cards out of the AFC.
12: Y'all, I'm crazy when I look at my notes. And I'm going to take... I'm going to take the Ravens, the Texans, and the Chiefs.
0: Wow.
12: So in my world, the Broncos and the Patriots do not make the postseason.
0: I see that. All right, so
13: I'm not mad at it, Monty. What?
0: All right.
13: What?
0: Here are my three wild cards. I have the Pats. I have the Ravens. And it comes down to one other pick, and I'm going to lean Chiefs. That means I have the Chargers not
12: Nobody
0: making the
12: you.
0: Playoffs. I know that, but I got the Chiefs edging out the Chargers for the last wild card spot. I'm confident about the Pats and the Ravens in the wild card, but the Chiefs edge out the Chargers for that final wild card spot. All right, what do you have for wild card?
13: At least none of my picks contradict the stuff that I talk. You guys are crazy, man. You guys
12: are the same one.
13: Not you.
12: I was like,
13: these two are contradicting. Their picks are contradicting what they say about these teams.
0: What are you talking about here?
13: Yeah, you say KC's done and over, but you got him going to the playoffs.
0: I didn't say KC was done and over yet.
13: You said they're done and over, and you got him going to the playoffs. My wild cards.
0: They're not getting into another Super Bowl.
13: KC, Buffalo, Jacksonville. It's easy for me in AFC. KC, Buffalo, and Jacksonville are my wild cards. Got to have the Patriots winning the East. Buffalo still gets in, though. And I think Jacksonville gets in also, too.
0: All right. So I want everybody to run through, again, their seven teams that are in the playoffs, just for the record right now. Mm-hmm. So, Bo, again, your four division winners and your three wild cards.
10: Pats, Ravens, Texans, Broncos, Bills, Bengals, Chargers.
0: Good. All right. So we're all set on that one. Chris, again, your four division winners, three wild cards, AFC.
11: Bills, Steelers, Texans. Who did I say? Get Chiefs. And the wild cards are Chargers, Ravens, and Jaguars.
0: Got it. All right, Monsi.
12: Bills, Bengals, Colts, and Chargers for the division winners. And the wild card teams will be the Ravens, the Texans, and the Chiefs.
0: All right, so I have the Bills, the Bengals, the Texans, and the Broncos with the Pats, Chiefs, and Ravens as my wild card. And you?
13: Y'all going to be so mad at that them Bengals picks this year. I have the Texans, the Ravens, the Chargers, and New England as the division winners. Give me the Chiefs, Buffalo, and Jacksonville as my wild cards.
0: All right, so we're all set there. Now we turn our attention to the three teams that will have the best record, most wins in the AFC only. And let's see, Chris, we'll start with you. Give us the three teams in the AFC that will have their most wins.
11: Okay, so I'm basically picking all but one of these division. I think, let's see. I'm going to say it's the Bills, the Texans, Ooh. And the Chiefs.
0: Will they all have at least 12 wins?
11: You know what? No. Actually, wait. I'm doing the math.
13: You're hitting the over on all of those then if they all got 12 wins.
11: No. I'm just working out the wild cards on my head. No. Yeah. I think there will be like two that hit the over on that.
0: Mm-hmm. Okay. So again, those three teams are
11: Bills, Texans, and Chiefs.
0: All right. Bills, Texans, and Chiefs, most wins in the AFC. All right, Monsi, which three teams in the AFC will have the most wins?
12: Okay, I have the Bills and the Chargers winning 12 games. That's the most. And then I have the Bengals winning 11.
0: Okay. All right, well, I have got three teams I think are going to win a lot of games this year. I have the Bills with 14. Mm. I have the Bengals with 14.
12: Wow.
0: And one of my wild card teams is actually going to win 13, and that is the Pats. The Pats will have one of the three best records because I look at that AFC East and I think the Bills and Pats are going to clean up. So I have the Bills, the Bengals, and the Pats as the teams with the most wins in the AFC.
13: I have a tie for my most wins in the AFC. I think Baltimore and the Chargers both go 14-3.
12: Wow.
13: Yeah, I do. They go 14-3. And I like New England at 13-4.
0: All right. So you have New England at 13 wins. Yeah. Actually, that's what I have New England with. All right, Bo, your final... guy here, top three win totals in the AFC.
10: Ravens, Patriots, and Bills.
0: Ravens, Patriots, and Bills. All right, yeah. Okay, I think a lot of us are on the same page here with the Bills and the Pats. All right, so the final thing we're going to cover here in the AFC are the teams that are going to have the fewest amount of wins in the AFC. And Monty, we are going to start with you. The three worst teams in the AFC this year.
12: The three worst teams are going to, the worst team is going to be the Dolphins. I have them winning maybe two games. Then the Titans, they're going to be the second worst team. I have them winning four games. And I, the next one is, it's a toss up between the Browns and the Jets, to be honest with you. But I'm going to say it'll be the Jets that have the third worst record.
0: Wow. I'm with you on the Dolphins. They're a definite bottom three this year, unfortunately. The Browns, to me, is just a mess, and they are the Browns. And this was tough for me, but I just think it's going to be growing pains again for the silver and black. So I'm going to have the Dolphins, the Browns, and the Raiders as the teams. The Raiders just play in a tough division, so that's not going to bode well from them. So, yeah, I've got the Dolphins, the Browns, and the Raiders with the three worst records in the AFC. BJ.
13: There's always got to be a surprise team. Dolphins will be one of those three worst. Their over-under win total is 3.5. So I'll put them down there. They might end up with the number one pick. I don't know if I agree with you on the Raiders, though, but there's always going to be a surprise team that we just don't know that's just going to have a terrible record that we don't see coming. And I think it could be the Colts.
0: I do.
13: Wow. I think it can be the Colts. I think the Colts, that division is tougher.
0: That's a bold prediction.
13: Because that South is tougher than you guys are giving it credit for. And I think Tennessee is going to be better than people think, because Saul is going to have that defense really, really prepared to play. And then the Browns. I think the Browns are going to be terrible with Deshaun Watson, and they're just a bad franchise to begin with. And just to throw a sneaker in there, the Steelers.
0: All right.
13: The Steelers.
0: I thought you said that. No, you have the
13: Dolphins. Oh, did I have four? I'm sorry.
10: I don't mean to be rude here, but I think we could exclude the Dolphins because I think we all know the Dolphins are going to be bad.
0: Yeah, the Dolphins.
13: They're trying to be bad. Have you seen? They've signed like 14 players off waivers.
10: I think we did it and we were just like excluding the Dolphins, who everybody knows is
13: they're going to be really bad.
0: Of course, we were saying the same thing about the Saints last year. Did we not?
13: Chris and I did predict them to go 0-17.
0: 0-17.
13: We both did.
0: Yeah.
13: But I think the Dolphins are
0: that
13: so
0: was before Tyler if, Shuck showed the
13: But Dolphins, play. Cleveland, and honestly, I think I did give you four, but give me the Colts.
0: All right, going with the Colts. That's a bold pick. All right, Bo, who are the three worst teams in the AFC?
10: I will exclude the Dolphins because everybody picked them. The Browns are going to be really bad. You don't trade Myles Garrett and somehow not be worse than you were the year before, and they were already really stinky last year. I don't like the Titans at all. I don't think Cam Ward is good.
13: Really?
12: Yeah,
10: I really don't. If you put Cam Ward's tape up there last year with some of the other quarterbacks that we've given up on right away, like he'd be QB3 in Minnesota if you swap their places with him and JJ McCarthy.
0: Wow.
10: He was that bad last year. And the Raiders. I don't think the Raiders are going to be good.
0: No. All right, Chris, wrap it up. Three worst teams in the AFC.
11: Yeah, I'll take out the Dolphins. The other two then would be the Browns. And you know what? I hate to do this to them. I don't see the path forward with the Jets.
0: Wow.
11: I don't see the path forward.
13: Right. Jets are pretty safe.
11: I don't think it should be this bad for Aaron Donald, but like I don't think they've made any real improvements over there.
0: It really came down to me with the Jets and the Raiders for that third slot, and I got you, brother. All right, so the AFC is the books. Our predictions are there. Let's find out from Monty what is trending right now, Monty.
12: A lot of baseball going on, guys, and a lot of scoring. So it looks like Ronald Acuna Jr. just hit a 3-run homer to tie the game for the Braves. So they're tied against the Phillies now at 4 apiece in Philadelphia. It's the bottom of the 8th inning. Kyle Schwarber also hit his 42nd home run of the season. Leads Major League Baseball. The Pirates lead the Angels 1-0, if you care. Bottom of the 7th. Red Sox over the Orioles 3-1. Top of the 7th there. Pete Crow Armstrong hit his 40th home run of the season, but the Marlins are crushing the Cubs right now. It's 8-3, bottom of the sixth inning in Miami. Tigers and Guardians are tied at 2 apiece, bottom of the seventh inning about to start in Cleveland. Giants lead the Mets 2-0, if you care, bottom of the seventh. Diamondbacks and Astros were tied, not anymore. Arizona back on top 3-1, top of the fifth inning. Yordan Alvarez with his 38th home run of the season for Houston. All Royals so far against the Blue Jays. It's 6-0, bottom of the fifth inning. Rays over the Rangers right now, 4-1, top of the third inning. And the Rockies lead the Cardinals 2-0 after the first inning. Officially, the Reds defeated the Brewers 12-8. At the FIBA Women's World Cup, right now at halftime, and the U.S. is leading Italy 30-24. When it comes to the scoring, the leading scorer of the game right now is Angel Reese. She came off the bench. She's got 6 points and 1 rebound so far in this one. This is the second game for Team USA. When it comes to the NFL, Roger Goodell has agreed to a new 4-year extension that runs through the 2030 season. The league announced that today at the U.S. Open in tennis. Carlos Alcaraz leads Tommy Paul. Alcaraz is the second seed. Tommy Paul, American, the 20th seed. Alcaraz won the first set 6-4. He leads the second set 4-2. Back to you guys.
0: All right, Monsi. Don't go anywhere because we got to get right to this. We're in the Fox Sports Radio studios. All right, our AFC picks are in the books. Let's turn to the NFC right now. I'm going to get it started here as we talk about the NFC East. And as far as the NFC is concerned, to me, it's pretty clear cut. But I believe the Eagles will come out on top.
13: It's not close.
0: NFC East. I know some people are trying to build up the Cowboys, but they do that every year. Forget it. It's about the Eagles. VJ, who do you have in the NFC East winning?
13: No, this is easy for me. It's the Eagles at 13-4, 14-3.
0: All right. Bo, who do you have in the NFC East winning?
10: I actually have Dallas winning the NFC East.
0: Oh, wow. Wow. Have you turned on the Eagles or what? That's crazy. All right, fine. Let's
13: not,
0: put it in the
13: it's
0: book.
13: It's not crazy. Dallas, if they just get a 15th-ranked defense, that offense is, listen, man, 2,000-yard receivers?
0: Okay.
13: Two?
0: All right. So you got the Cowboys. Chris, who do you have winning the NFC East?
11: Okay, so judging between what me and Bo talked about and the face on Monsi, I don't know what she's got, but this might be a clean sweep of the back rooms against you guys. I'm also going with the Dallas Cowboys.
0: Wow.
11: I think Dak Prescott is a very good quarterback.
13: He is.
11: I think that the roster for...

0: all the reasons that I think a lot of the problems last year goes on to the team on their offensive coordinator selection. And I mean, look, they're going to have still some DB issues in the back, but they also improve their front seven. It's the Lions. I think between the schedule, the front seven on the defense and the offense, like everything is there for the Lions to have a clean bounce back.
1: All right. Two for the Lions, one for the Pack. Monsi.
2: So I think the Vikings win this division.
1: Wow.
2: I think Kyler Murray just has to be fine and okay to throw the ball to Justin Jefferson. I think the Vikings are a good team. They have a good defense.
3: They have great defense.
2: They have good coaches. Mm-hmm. All Kyler Murray needs to do is be okay. And that is going to be a different team.
1: He has missed a lot of games recently, but if he can stay on the field, obviously a difference for the Vikings. Wow, that's a big pick.
3: That wouldn't surprise me, though.
1: If that did cash in,
3: I wouldn't be surprised by that.
1: One for the Pack, two for the Lions, make it three for the Lions.
0: Nobody has picked the Bears to repeat us.
1: Nobody picked the Bears this year.
2: No repeat division winners.
1: So, yeah, I got the Lions as well. For three for the Lions, one for the Pack, and one for the Vikings. All right, let's move on. And, Bo, you will go first here as far as the NFC South is concerned.
4: Oh, God.
1: Yeah, I mean, somebody has to win this division.
4: Tampa Bay by default.
1: Tampa Bay by default. That seems to be a very honest answer on that one. Chris, do you see any other team possibly winning the NFC South?
0: I do, and this is my worst to first special. I think it's the Saints.
1: Saints.
0: I think you give Kellen Moore that second year he needs. I'm not going to sit around and say I believe in Tyler Shuck, but the rest of that roster, the improvement they had near there, I think, and given all the other teams in the South are trending downwards, including the Tampa Bay Buccaneers, this whole thing with Baker Mayfield is just grotesque. I think it is the Saints. It's their division to lose.
1: It's interesting. I mean, Tyler Shuck will be, what, 35 next year is his second year? I mean, it's unbelievable. This guy was an old rookie. All right, Monsi, who do you have winning the NFC South?
2: From worst to best, the Saints. Let's go.
1: Wow, two for the Saints. All right, I am not going to go there. I'm going to go with the Bucs as a safe 9-8 pick to win that wretched division. So you're the tiebreak, or maybe you have a third team that we have not mentioned.
3: Of course I got a third team. I'm not mad. I do want to comment on your Saints pick. I'm not mad at it because, like you say, with Tyler Shuck and with Kellen Moore, they have offensive weapons there. They have guys. They have guys that can go get the ball. And when Tyson gets his act together and is healthy and come back, they can be really explosive. But I still just love the defense, and I love the additions that Carolina has given to Bryce Young. And I still think Bryce Young is the second best quarterback in that division. I just think Baker Mayfield with the Bucs. Honestly, Bo, your Bucs, by default, I get it, but that chip on the shoulder and that whole contract thing, and they let his veteran receiver walk out the door. And I just think there's a lot of stuff. And people want Bowles fired. Like, I just think there's a lot of stuff there. They could be 9-8, but I think Carolina can get to 10. I think Carolina can get to 10-7 and win this division.
2: Yeah. I would not be mad about that.
1: Yeah. All right. Very good.
3: They've given Bryce Young weapons. They've added. They've fixed the offensive line. He's got running backs. He's got young stud receivers now. He's got guys. Bryce Young can play in his league, guys. We're not going to act like he can't. Mm. But you got to protect him. You got to have weapons.
1: All right. So we got three divisions in the books. Now we need a winner of the NFC West. And that is going to start with Chris.
0: This is the Rams. The rest nowhere.
1: Right. Okay. Right. So Rams. So Monsi, are you on the Rams bandwagon?
2: Rams.
3: This is a sweet
2: I'm bored.
1: I have the Rams. Yeah. You have the Rams. And Bo, who is always decked out in his Rams gear,
3: he better not say nobody.
1: He's
3: going
1: to say Niners.
4: No, I actually do. I do have the Seahawks winning the division.
1: Wow.
3: Are you serious? Or are you joking?
4: Yeah, I think they care more about winning the division than the Rams do.
1: Care. And he's thinking about this opening game. I was talking to Bo before the show about this whole time clock thing, and he goes, yeah, the Rams don't care about this game. They don't care about this game. Mm. So that's an interesting take.
3: Well, elaborate on that, though, Bo. They don't care.
4: I think the Rams care about getting to the postseason and being healthy with Miles Garrett and Aaron Donald.
1: You don't think they want to have home field?
3: Well, they didn't have home field last time. I know where you're going. Now I know where you're going.
4: It wouldn't shock me if they didn't have home field last year,
3: and we all agree the better team didn't win that game.
4: It wouldn't shock me if they won the division, because they have a difficult schedule, but they also have so much talent that they could go 14 and or fit. They could get 14, 15 wins.
1: Well, remember when they won the Super Bowl? Of course, they got playing on their home field. Yeah. They were the 4 seed.
4: Yeah, I just don't think they're going to break their backs to win a bunch of regular season games.
1: Mm. All right, guys. On the other side, we're going to get to again three wild cards in the NFC. The three NFC teams with the best record. The three NFC teams with the worst.

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1: We'll be all over it.
3: Ready? Here
1: we go. The hits.
4: He just jacked him up.
1: The plays. The reactions.
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25: Hey, listen, the over-under on the wins for some of these teams that people are just jumping on, and they're going to win this, they're going to win that. The one that I think that stands out most to me is the 11.5 for the Rams. Take the over, guy. I'm surprised with all the hype. It's that low. And they have the highest in the league. The highest in the league. Cause there's a bunch of teams at 10.5.
0: Yeah.
25: But at 11.5, you gotta think the Rams are going
0: they
25: no worse than 12-5.
0: Right. 12-5?
25: So if you want to just, I mean, it's easy like money. That. Put it with a parlay, ladies and gentlemen. Don't try to bet it on yourself. Parlay it with like four other teams or three other, win totals and make yourself some real money. Just don't put it on the Rams to go over. Find some other teams, put it in a 14 parlay, but please take the 11.5 over. Win total for the Rams.
0: Makes a lot of sense to me. All right, we got to pick our wild cards in the NFC. And Monsi, you are up first. Give us your three wild card teams in the NFC.
26: All right, my three wild card teams in the NFC are going to be the Seahawks, the Bears, and the Lions.
0: Wow. Very close to mine, Monsi.
25: So your NFC North gets three teams in.
26: It does.
25: Okay. That's what I was waiting Packers, to see whose division, the first person to get three teams in. So it's you. Okay.
26: And the Packers don't get in.
25: And you don't have the Packers in.
26: I have the Packers in last place in that division. Wow. 8-11.
0: Interesting there because I also have the Seahawks Bears. And I went back and forth between the Niners and the Packers. And I'm going to lean Niners. So I'm going to go with the Seahawks, Bears, and the Niners. Yes.
25: Seahawks, Bears, Niners.
0: So the NFC West has got three teams.
25: And so that means you have the NFC East with one.
0: Yes.
25: Wow.
26: So do I.
25: Okay.
26: Absolutely. Yeah.
25: Okay. Okay. Yeah. Interesting.
26: Just
25: interesting stuff. All right.
0: Yeah, I have no Cowboys in the playoffs. I have the Cowboys with a losing record this year.
25: No, I'll jump in there real fast. Mine's easy. Give me Detroit. I agree. The schedule bows right. The schedules, if you guys look at the schedule, their first four and their last four, that could be eight wins right there in just those four games. And they have weapons galore, guys. They really do. They can defend on the back end. They'll be fine in that division. Give me Dallas. I don't know if they'll be as good as you guys need, but I'm with Dallas this year. And I'm not going to count out Seattle. I'm not a Darnold guy. That defense is too good. Darnold played great last year. He's got one of the top five receivers in football.
27: Portions of the following program were pre-recorded.
28: Hillsborough Hops Baseball is on the air. Great entertainment, family fun, countless memories, Hillsboro Hops Baseball has provided outstanding times to Portland area fans over the past 12 seasons. And yes, there have been championship moments.
1: A tapper hit back to Curtis. He barehands it, jogging to first, flips the crown, and the Hops win! The Hillsboro Hops are the 2014 Northwest League champions.
2: And the 1-2 pitch, fastball got him swinging. And the Hops have done it. They stream out of the dugout to mob Taylor Clark. For the second consecutive year, the Hillsboro Hops are champions of the Northwest League.
3: Two balls, two strikes, two outs. The Hops a pitch away from hoisting the trophy. Eduardo Herrera trying to nail down the save. Here's the pitch. It is a check swing. Did he go? Yes! Yes! And the Hops stream out of the dugout. Eduardo Herrera, a 1-2-3 ninth inning. You know it, baby. The Hops are the champs again.
28: Those championships have been the highlights of a dozen summers of fun and memorable times at the ballpark. And in 2026, it's even better. This year, the Hops open their palatial new ballpark, one of the best in the nation. And as always, you can hear all the action, home and road, here on Rip City Radio. 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Your voices of the Hops are Rich Burke, Matt Rickert, and Seth Hoyland. And now, let's go out to the ballgame.
2: Well, they say time flies, and that's really true in the course of a baseball season. The 2026 Hops season began 156 days ago in Eugene, and their first home game back on April the 7th, 152 days ago. And here we are, the final day of the season, September the 6th, the Hops and the Eugene Emeralds, the finale of the season. And the Hops would be a playoff team if they didn't have to play Eugene. However, they're just 7-22 against the Emeralds this year, and there have been many come-from-behind wins for Eugene this season. That included yesterday, where the Hops took a 4-3 lead into the top of the ninth inning, but a Hayden Yacek single, a misplayed double by Dalton Wentz, but runners at second and third, Daniel Rogers drew a walk, and with a middle infield play on halfway, the center fielder Jose Ortiz came up. 0-2 pitch coming up. Ortiz up there from the right side. Here it is. Swung on a ground ball out to short. Cunningham has it go past him and into center. Here comes Yacek. Here comes Wentz. The throw from Josefa. Sweep tag, and it's not in time. Eugene has the lead. Throw back of the runner at second. And the tag on Rogers not in time. 5-4 Eugene. Yep, another come from behind in the late innings for the M's. And then in the last half of the ninth inning, facing reliever Nate Nabholz, there were two out, nobody on base. And the Hops had Abdias de la Cruz at the plate. Nabholz ready. And the 1-0 pitch. Swung on a high fly ball toward deep left center field. Bravo back. Ortiz back. Ortiz makes the catch in left center. And that is that. Yep, Eugene won it yesterday 5-4. They have won every series against the Hops this year. Hops have been able to muster a split against Eugene. And, Matt, you asked the question yesterday, the Hops, how often have they led in their losses to Eugene? The Hops have led at some point in 22 of the 29 games against Eugene, and in three others in which they never led, they were tied in the seventh inning or later.
6: I guess the next step from there is to calculate our bullpen statistics minus the games against Eugene, because that's when they've been at their worst this year, starting with day one.
2: Yeah, Rich Burke along with Matt Rickert and Seth Hoyland. Welcome to our pregame show here on Rip City Radio, 620 AM. On the internet at ripcityradio.com. Our streaming telecast will begin in just a few minutes on the Bally Sports Live app. It is 61 degrees here at the ballpark. Some rain showers have been passing through, just sprinkles. We expect to have a pretty good window for the ball game. Seth Hoyland back from another assignment yesterday, calling some college football. And back here with the Hops. And we're going to get a look at Caden Grice, left-hander, who's been with the Hops all season long. One of just a few players who have been with Hillsboro all of 2026.
7: Yeah, and I've mentioned it a couple times this year, but Grice, I think, really kind of under the radar as a starting pitcher this year. He's been consistent. He's been available. And he's been really good when the Hops give him the ball every time he's gone out there. They've been in the game for the most part, of course. There's been a couple games where he walked three or four batters. Really, the one two bad outings where he didn't make it out of the first inning, one of them coming at Tri-City, walking four consecutive batters. But those being anomalies and knowing those are going to happen during the course of the season, Caden Grice really has put together a solid season.
2: Yeah, that he has. The Hops have not had major issues with their starting pitching. Luis De La Torre, Matt, going to be on the hill for Eugene.
8: Yeah, he looked to be the ace of the staff going into the season, but he has struggled with command this year. Far and away, the league leader in walks with 81. One thing we'll be focusing on today is strikeouts. If he can strike out six batters, he will match Rio Britton for the league lead.
2: Yep, and so we'll keep an eye on that. Eugene with 79 wins, and if they win today, they'll get to 80 here in their final game of the season. They had 81 wins in both 2022 and last year. No other club in the Northwest League since the switch to high A has made it to 80 victories. And Eugene has a chance to do it for the third time. And come Tuesday in the best of five Northwest League Championship Series, they'll be taking on Vancouver. They'll be seeking their fifth title in 10 years. Seth, this team continues to be the class of the league.
7: Yeah, they continue to, we've talked about it, you know, they continue to have great players here in Eugene. They go up to double A, then they go down, back down to low A. San Jose continues to push guys up. So it's really, you look at the Giants system, just continues to produce great talent. And we've talked about it, but the Giants' two top prospects have not even played here this year. Both of them very young players in San Jose. Could start the year here next year with Eugene, but a very deep farm system. And again, historically speaking, the Emeralds have just been loaded with high-end talent.
2: The San Francisco Giants affiliates' winning percentages this year among 120 minor league teams. Eugene, the sixth best team in the nation. San Jose, 10th. Sacramento, 18th. Richmond, the double-A team, 19th. So their four long-season teams are all in the top 20 of 120 minor league teams. Meanwhile, the Hops, their overall record this year, 62-69. But, Matt, the Hops have sent a lot of players to double-A, and that double-A team is rolling. And their magic number right now, double-A season goes a week longer than ours, so they have seven games left. Their magic number to clinch a playoff spot is just two. Some good talent up there.
8: Yeah, what we've seen in the past with the old ballpark, pitcher-friendly ballpark, and hitters didn't put up great numbers here, that has not been as dramatic in this park. It's a little easier to hit a home run here than it was at the ballpark next door, but this has still been a pretty pitcher-friendly park, at least as far as the Hops are concerned this year. But when we look back at this season, yeah, disappointing to miss the playoffs once again. But, Rich, I think all in all, we may have seen more major league talent this year than any year yet.
2: Yeah, I wouldn't surprise me to see a dozen or more Hops from 2026 to go on and play in the major leagues. And who knows, maybe one of those is Avery Owusu-Asiedu, who struggled with the Hops much of this season, but then started to get some things figured out, was promoted to double-A, and really got it figured out there. And, Seth, he was the Texas League Player of the Month for August.
7: Yeah, Texas League Player of the Month. He homered again today. So
2: did he really?
7: Yeah. Back to his homering ways with Amarillo, who's about to clinch a playoff spot.
2: Is that 12 home runs for him?
7: 12 or 13. He had a little bit of a dry spell.
2: He had 11
7: there
2: in August, yeah.
7: Yeah, he had a little bit of a dry spell over the past week or so.
8: He had 13 his whole time with the Hops.
7: Yeah. I mean, it's pretty remarkable. I mean, obviously, again, we saw glimpses of it. We saw some really, really impressive power. We saw even some long foul balls. He has a great arm in the outfield, good speed, and again was starting to put it together, but I don't think anybody would have expected what he's doing in double A.
2: Almost half of the Amarillo roster spent time with the Hops this year. Many of those a good amount of time with Hillsboro, so we can live vicariously through Amarillo in playoff time. Again, the double A season ends 1 week from today. It's 138 game schedule.
8: And there could be a Hop or two join the Amarillo roster next week at the completion of this season.
2: Yep, wouldn't surprise me at all. Certainly to see a guy like Carlos Villajón to go up there. So they had another catcher in their stable. The Hops and the Eugene Emeralds, and the last game of the season, last game of this six-game series. The Hops are just 7-22 against Eugene this year. I'll look for better things come next year when they open up their new season in this ballpark against Eugene on April the 2nd. 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In the middle innings, we're going to be discussing our all-star picks. Broadcasters in the league, for the first time in my memory, were given votes for league all-stars. And I know each of us cast a ballot in that, and we'll discuss that later on. But Matt, you mentioned just a few minutes ago before we went on the air, it's pretty likely that there would be three outfielders from Eugene on that team.
6: It would be hard to crack the top three outfielders for Eugene this year. Certainly Dakota Jordan and Trevor Cohen with their first half performances leading Eugene to that title. And then Lisbel Diaz started turning it on before the midway point of the season, and he's been one of the best players in this league in the second half. Only recently got his promotion to Richmond. But that's going to be tough to crack that top three.
2: Yep, it sure is. And by the way, Eugene has a couple of players added to their roster just today. Isaiah Barquette, who began the year with Low A San Jose and hit .331 down there with 23 doubles in 73 games. Barquette was promoted to Eugene at the All-Star break, and then he played in 9 games and on July 26th got beaned by Everett's Walter Ford and has been out 6 weeks. He's back today, Barquette, playing third base, hitting 7th in the lineup for Eugene. So they have some reinforcements heading into the playoffs, along with Jacob Christian, who'll be playing in his 55th game with Eugene this year, but his first since July 22nd. He's been out 7 weeks with a back injury. And Seth, those are two pretty good guys to get back in the lineup.
7: Yeah, again, perfect example right there of just more talent for the Emeralds. And they're going to have a pretty good squad heading into that Northwest League Championship Series against Vancouver.
6: Those are two guys who could have easily been all-stars had they stayed healthy this year.
2: Isn't that the truth? Last year was Eugene's first playoff appearance since winning 4 Northwest League championships in 6 seasons, 2016 to 2022. And again, they're seeking their 5th title in 10 years. Kira Smith-Davis has our national anthem. We'll keep it right here and hear her sing the Star-Spangled Banner. Here's Kira.

0: If that anthem doesn't give you goosebumps, I don't know what will. That is the fantastic Kira Smith Davis, always one of the best here, and she sings our anthem before the season finale. The Hops and Emeralds in the final game of the Northwest League regular season, game 132 of 132. Of course, the Emeralds will be playing next week in the Northwest League Championship Series, a five-game series with our friends north of the border in Vancouver. And we'll preview that series a little bit later, but the Emeralds, the first half Northwest League champs, and the Vancouver Canadiens, the second half Northwest League champions. The starting lineups for the final game of the season, as announced by Eugene skipper Jacob Hayward. He'll lead off with one of the Giants' top prospects, Johnny Lovell. He'll be the shortstop today for the Emeralds. Cam Maldonado, who had a home run earlier this series, had a three-home run game last week. He'll be the right fielder and bat second. Caden Kent, the second baseman, bats third. And the cleanup hitter today is the center fielder, Damian Bravo. Jacob Christian back in the lineup today for Eugene. He'll bat fifth and play left field. Hayden Yacek, the first baseman, bats sixth. Isaiah Barkett, the third baseman, will bat seventh. The catcher, Charlie Muniz, will bat eighth, and then Daniel Rogers, the DH, will round out the order for the Eugene Emeralds. Left-hander Luis De La Torre will get the ball here for Eugene. And on the Bally Sports live stream, you see the Hop starter today, the 6'6" left-hander out of Clemson. He was the 64th overall pick in the 2023 MLB draft. It is Caden Grice. Grice making his 21st and final appearance of the season. It'll be his 19th start. Again, great numbers for Grice in 2026. 3.51 ERA, 82 innings on the dot entering play today. He struck out 84, a 4-6 record for Caden Grice, finishing up his second pro season. Grice missed the entire 2025 season. In 2024, had similar numbers over a smaller sample size. In 2024, Grice posted a 3.75 in 12 games. So he'll be making his final appearance of the year today. The defense behind Caden today, it'll be Adrian DeLeon behind the plate, Madafi Marte at first, Wallace Clark at second, Kaysen Cunningham, the Diamondbacks' first-round pick from last year's draft at short, and then Yasiel Soler at third. In the outfield today, yes, that's right, Chris Katz is in left field today for the Hops, Jake Josefa in center field, and Abdias De La Cruz in right, the defensive alignment for Hop skipper Mark Reed. The Hops coaching staff, Mark Reed, the second-year skipper, Gifton Gope, the bench coach, Blake Nation, the pitching coach, and Jim Adusi, the second-year hitting coach, rounding out another great year here in our ballpark's inaugural season. Caden Grice is taking his final warm-up toss here. The left-hander probably not thrilled with the result of the Clemson football game yesterday, as Clemson took on LSU, and let's just say it wasn't pretty for the Tigers. One of the Tigers had a good game, but not so pretty for the Clemson Tigers in yesterday's game. Johnny Lovell leads things off. It'll be Lovell, Maldonado, and Caden Kent, top of the order here in game 132, the final game of the first year of this ballpark. And we'll turn it over to Rich Burke for the play-by-play.
1: Well, thank you, Seth. So fun working with you and Matt this year.
2: Hope we get to do it for many years to come. Caden Grice, 6'6", southpaw. Underneath a cloud-covered sky, we had some drizzle a little bit earlier. Not right now. The pitch on its way, and Johnny Lovell swings and fouls it off. Nothing in one, the count.
3: Hey, before we get too far, we're going to talk about All-Stars a little later.
2: Yeah.
3: When you're talking about anthem singers here,
2: yeah.
3: MVP, Kira Smith-Davis. Yeah. No question about it.
2: Mm-hmm. Really good. 0-1 pitch coming up from Grice. It's fouled off by Lovell. No balls and two strikes. Yeah, thank you, Matt, for saying that. Hard to believe, but it was 26 years ago today, September the 6th, 2000, that the Portland Rockies played the final game of their existence, actually a game in Eugene at the old Civic Stadium against the Emeralds. 0-2 pitch, breaking ball, swing and a miss, and down goes Lovell. 10 years later to the day, September 6, 2010, 16 years ago today, the Portland Beavers played the final game of their existence
1: Here we are, September 6th, 2026. The Hops in their 13th year and many more years to come.
3: Yeah, this team isn't going anywhere.
1: Mm-mm. Cam Maldonado, right-hand hitter, digs in, takes outside ball one. Maldonado had one big hit in this series. That was a three-run home run in the ninth inning. At the bottom of the eighth inning, pardon me, on Thursday, the first three runs of their seven-run frame. He's 2-for-17 in the series. He's whiffed seven times. And Maldonado takes one low. Off-speed pitch, two balls and no strikes. Caden Kent is on deck. Eugene, with their win yesterday, they moved a half game in front of Vancouver. They have a chance to win both halves. Off-speed pitch in there, outside half. Slider, two balls and one strike. Caden Grice, Greer, South Carolina, Riverside High School, and then, as Seth mentioned, Clemson University. Breaking ball taken high, and it's 3-1. Grice and De La Torre were each the respective Game 3 starters of the season for their two clubs way back on April the 5th. That was a Sunday afternoon as well, and that was in Eugene.
3: And Seth had to bring up the Clemson-LSU game. I think Caden's family hates you right now.
1: Fastball outside, ball four. Caden Kent comes up. Caden Kent, who played it. Texas A&M, originally a third-round draft choice by the Yankees in 2025 and acquired in the trade for big league outfielder Elliot Ramos on August the 3rd. Caden Kent was 5 years old when his dad played his final major league game in 2008. The newly minted Hall of Famer Jeff Kent pitch inside, ball one to Caden. Five-time All-Star, his dad. 377 big league home runs. Most known for his time with the parent club of the Emeralds, the Giants. 1-0 pitch. Breaking ball is low. Or as Danny Kaye sang, J-I-N-T-S, Giants. And his song, Oh Really No O'Malley. D-O-D-G-E-R-S, back in the early 1960s. Maldonado stolen four, been caught two times here. He is held on by Modafi Marte. Chopper hit foul past Nate Keeby, the first base coach, and down the line. 2-1, the count to Caden Kent. We're just underway here in the top of the first inning, the finale of the year. Well, as Clark tracked that ball down off the low wall in shallow right field, due to a fan in the stands down the line. Damian Bravo on deck. And the 2-1 pitch. Runner goes. Pitch high. Throw down. Quick tag on the backside, but he didn't get him. The throw sailed on Adrian De Leon. And Maldonado swipes second. De Leon has a howitzer for an arm. And this year, he's thrown out more than 40% of the runners to go across three levels. But that time, the throw tailed on him. And Maldonado at second with one down. 3-1 the count on Caden Kent. One pitch, fastball, chopped foul outside first. As Seth told you, Chris Katz in left field. That was his position this year with Mercer University. His first game as a pro in the outfield. Jaque Josefa in center. Of Diaz de la Cruz in right, the deepest of the trio with Kent at the plate, a left-hand hitter. Rodolfo Marte very deep at first. Wallace Clark, the second baseman, a step or two toward the hole, and Kasem Cunningham, the shortstop, playing over toward the bag. 3-2 pitch, cued up along third, foul. Right off the end of the bat. Yasiel Soler will let the left fielder Katz chase that down. It is still 3-2 to Kent. Soler, the third baseman. Yasiel Soler, despite battling a sore back much of the season, playing in his 108th game. Tops on the team. He passed Slade Caldwell. Caldwell played in 104, but has been on the shelf for the last week. 3-2 pitch, fastball outside, ball four. Second walk issued by Grice. Caden 4-6, 3.51 ERA with the Hops. This is his 19th start, his 21st game. 82 innings, only 67 hits. That's 48 walks now in 82 and a third. So more than one every two innings, more than you want as a starting pitcher. Yes, 85 strikeouts in 82 and a third, including one in this game. He whiffed Johnny Lovell on three pitches to begin the game, but then walked Maldonado on five and walks Kent on seven pitches. DeLeon went out to chat with Grice, and now back behind home plate, pulls his mask down, hockey-style mask, descends into his crouch and gives the signs out to Caden, who looks in. Middle infielder double play depth. Communication between Clark and Cunningham as to who covers. The runners dancing off. The throw from Grice and the tag by Clark at second base on a pickoff is not in time. If Marte had come in behind the runner at first, Caden Kent, they would easily have picked him off. But the attention of everybody was on Maldonado at second. Let's see if they take some more liberties. Grice ready, and his delivery is a slider foul back. 1-1 to Damian Bravo, 2 for 18 in the series. Guys at the top of the lineup have not done a lot of damage in this series. Johnny Lovell on Tuesday doubled and homered in the late innings. Two of his five hits in 19 at-bats. Maldonado 2 for 17 in the series. Kent 3 for 16. Swing and a miss by Bravo, who's 2 for 18 in the series and has struck out 8 times. 0-2. Jacob Christian on deck, awaiting his first at-bat since July 22nd. 0-2 pitch. Lefty to righty, Grice delivers. Bravo takes a fastball high. DeLeon cocks the gun as if to throw somewhere, but no one covering down at first. The runner at second, Maldonado gets back to the bag. 1-2. It's 325 down the lines here, 400 to straightaway center. Grice, the mustachioed left-hander, now comes set with Maldonado at second and Kent at first. The 1-2 pitch, slider is popped up foul and out of play. Still 1-2. Seth, Grice has the stuff. There's no doubt about it.
0: Yeah, absolutely. And again, it's the two walks so far in the inning. That game that I mentioned earlier this year where he didn't make it out of the first inning was really just because of his command. But 84 strikeouts and 82 innings. Opponents hitting just .216 against the left-hander this year.
1: 1-2 pitch. Fastball in there at the knees. Strike three called, and down goes Bravo. Previous pitch I called a slider was a curveball, and it set up that fastball at the knees. And they're two down.
0: Now Grice in his career now at 2 strikeouts to those totals. He's pitched 133 career minor league innings on the dot. He has 154 strikeouts. And again, opponents hitting just .211 against him.
3: And just a 4-6 record this year, but all the other stats warrant a winning record.
1: Jacob Christian, right-hand hitter. And he swings and comes up empty. Christian 6'5", 230. Grice 6'6", 250. Right in front of the slider, nothing in one. Christian again last played July 22nd. Been out with a back injury. 14 games in August before the injury. Hit .300 with 4 home runs, so he was on a tear. And the pitch to the right-hand hitter. That's taken in there for a strike. Two breaking balls, nothing in two. Yacek on deck.
3: This is a real good player. Came up to Eugene late last year at 304 over the final 23 games. Was with them in their postseason run and figured to be one of their key players this year.
1: Now, the guy who began his collegiate career at D2, Point Loma Nazarene in San Diego. Beautiful campus. And then 1 year for the University of San Diego. And the 0-2 to Christian. That fastball is high. 92 miles an hour, 1-2. Either of you seen photos of the baseball field at Point Loma Nazarene?
3: No, but Russ Blunk was the SID at both Pacific and Point Loma, and he spoke glowingly of it.
1: Breaking ball inside, 2 balls and 2 strikes.
0: Is it right on the beach?
1: Right, it's on the cliffs overlooking the ocean.
0: Yeah, I've seen it.
1: Yeah, incredible. 2-on, 2-out, top of the first inning. Caden Grice has already had to throw 24 pitches. Yesterday, each of the starting pitchers, Jacob Steinmetz for the Hops and Hunter Dryden for Eugene, had a lengthy inning in either the first or second. And Grice likewise. He's had this happen to him several times this year in the first inning he's worked. The 2-2 pitch, that's taken low, a changeup, full count.
3: Yeah, I often say the weather around this area, July to first half of October, about the best you're going to find in the United States. But if you're looking year-round, place to live, it would be San Diego.
2: There's a reason it's called America's Finest City. Grice ready. 3-2 pitch coming up to Christian. He kicks and he delivers. Fastball foul back. 91, still 3-2. A couple of times this year, Grice has faced bases loaded, nobody out situations in the first inning that he worked and gotten out of it unscathed. And last time came on August 25th at home against Tri-City. He came into the fifth to replace Patrick Forbes. A walk, a hit batter, and another walk, and they were loaded up with none out, but he got out of it. 3-2 pitch, runners go, breaking ball low, ball four. And so it seems as if Grice, in the first inning he works, isn't happy unless he's surrounded by the enemy. Third walk of the inning, and Hayden Yacha comes up. This used to happen with the Dodgers and Fernando Valenzuela, and Tommy Lasorda pulled his hair out trying to figure out how to get him to succeed in the first inning he worked.
0: Yeah, you look at Caden Grice's numbers in the first inning this year, has a 4.15 ERA, and that is the 20th first inning batter that he's walked this year. And then you look at the second and third innings, and it's night and day. He has a 1.69 ERA this year in the second inning, a 1.72 ERA in the third inning.
2: Yep, that adds up. Mark Reed, the skipper, going out. And this looks to me like it is not a pat on the back meeting. It's a kick in the butt meeting, and it was very short.
3: When he's jogging like that, you know it's going to be a short, sharp shock that he's delivering on top of that mound.
2: Something along the lines of get it together. Maldonado at third, Kent at second, Christian at first. 1-0 the count to Hayden Yacha. 3 home runs in 34 games with the M's. He takes a slider inside, ball 2-2-0. Yeah, Tommy would have Fernando warm up extra long in the bullpen. He would have hitters stand in down to the bullpen, made him pretend like he was facing them before the game. 2-0 pitch. And here it comes. Fastball fouled off by Yacha. 2-1 the count. It was top rail, outer half. And foul back. Yacha 2-for-4 last night. Big hit in the ninth inning to start the two-run rally. Eugene came from behind to win. 5-4. 2-1 pitch coming up to Yacha, and he takes a fastball high, 3-1. And Grice in danger of forcing home a run. And already, Yoenel Gonzalez at work in the Hops bullpen. 31 pitches for Grice.
3: This is not a team that walks a lot this year. They want to swing the bat generally.
2: 3-1 pitch is on the way, and it's inside, ball four. Grice walks it. Isaiah Barquette coming up. Mark Reed hands in his hip pockets, fit to be tied. He's coming up the steps, and Grice, on the final day of the season, is coming out after six batters. Gonzalez is coming in. Some guys in that bullpen are going to get some work on the final day that they may not have expected. 1-0 Eugene, Yacha's 25th run batted in. JoJo coming in. He had his struggles with bases on balls on Thursday in Eugene. And Grice walks disconsolately off over toward the Hops dugouts. So we got a break here in the first inning for a pitching change. Four walks issued by Grice. He was unable to escape this jam, and Gonzalez hopes to get him out of it cheaply enough. We'll take a timeout for this pitching change and be back in a moment on the Hops Broadcast Network.
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2: Bases loaded for Eugene. A run home, two down, first inning. And the pitch coming up to Isaiah Barquette. Fastball in there. His first pitch he's seen since he got beaned by Walter Ford back on July 26th and was out 6 weeks. Right-hand hitter digs back in, hitting 303 at this level, hit 331 at the low A level. And the pitch coming up from Gonzalez to Barquette. Breaking ball, that's in there for a strike. Full circle moment for yours truly. I called Isaiah's father Andy's games when he played for the Pirates AAA Nashville affiliate in 2001 and the Mariners AAA Tacoma affiliate in 2003. 0-2 pitch coming up to Barquette. Fastball waved out and missed. Gonzalez comes in, and he fans Barquette on three pitches to end the inning. Caden Grice ends up giving up one run on no hits, four walks, two strikeouts, two-thirds of an inning, and he had to throw 32 pitches. And we go to the bottom of the first. Eugene won. The Hops coming up to face Luis De La Torre in a moment on the Hops Broadcast Network.
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2: Emeralds picked up a run in the top of the first inning on four walks. Abdias De La Cruz will lead off the bottom of the first against Luis De La Torre. De La Torre against De La Cruz, tall right-hand hitter. And the pitch to De La Cruz, fastball taken inside, ball one. Jacob Christian in left field. It's his third game in left field this year. Played some right field and primarily a first baseman. He's in left. Damian Bravo in center and around in right, Cam Maldonado. De La Torre's southpaw. Fastball is in there. An easy 94 miles an hour, 1-1. Matt, that is an easy motion for a guy to bring it like De La Torre does.
3: Yeah.
2: De La Cruz hitting 217. 2 for 12 in the series, tries to hold up on a breaking ball and is able to do it. Two balls and one strike. Luis De La Torre was born in Phoenix, grew up in Mexico, went to high school in Utah. Number 25 prospect in the Giants chain, according to MLB Pipeline. The 2-1 pitch from De La Torre, fastball, and that misses for ball three, 3-1. This is De La Torre's 25th start. Been in the rotation the entire season. Three wins, seven losses, 5.87 ERA. ERA in August was 9.
1: De La Torre's 3-1 pitch, and it swung on and fouled to the backstop. Full count. Fastball at 95 with some cut to it. De La Torre, 5'11", 209. Well, not a tall pitcher, but he can bring it. De La Torre shakes off his battery mate, Charlie Muniz. Nods yes, turns on the pitching rubber, and deals on 3-2. A fastball chopped foul outside third, past the skipper Mark Reed and down the line. On the infield, first baseman is Hayden Yachik. Caden Kent at second. Shortstop Johnny Level over at third. Isaiah Barquette. And back of the plate, Charlie Muniz. 3-2 pitch to De La Cruz. And he swings and comes up empty on a 96-mile-an-hour heater. De La Torre strikes out the first batter to face him. Third baseman Barquette is wearing a face mask because he got beaned in the game at Everett back in July that put him on the shelf for 6 weeks. Hit in the face by a pitch from Walter Ford. Here's Carlos Villahonda, catcher by trade, DHing and elevated to the number two slot in the batting order. And he takes a fastball in there, inside corner, 0-1. Seth, of the guys who could get call-ups to AA for their playoff run, I think Villahonda is pretty high on that list.
0: Yeah, although he's young, obviously, putting together a monster season, and I agree with you. I think it'll be interesting to see if they do end up calling anybody up to that AA Amarillo team, who's really putting together a spectacular second half of the season. Amarillo just a couple games away from clinching the second half Texas League pennant.
1: Yep, their magic number entering play today is 2. Against over Midland, the 0-2 pitch is taken inside, 1-2. I was hoping they could clinch during our window. They played a game that started at noon our time, but Midland plays a night game. 1-2 pitch coming up to Carlos Villahonda, breaking ball, swing and a miss. Good, sharp slider. Down goes Villahonda, back-to-back Ks for De La Torre. That brings up the shortstop, Kaysen Cunningham. Vancouver has the playoff spot wrapped up, but a win today means Eugene wins both halves, and you know they want that. Their win yesterday, coupled with Vancouver's loss at Tri-City, means Vancouver is a half game out. They're going to be the playoff opponent either way. Here's Cunningham, homered in the first inning in yesterday's game off Hunter Dryden, fastball outside, 1. And Seth, you were off calling college football, but Cunningham's home run went 402 feet just past the crest of the berm. Yes. By the blue chair.
0: I saw the highlight of it. There was some. There was a cool slow-mo view on social media that I saw. Good to see Kaysen get into one.
1: He takes a fastball for a strike, 1-1. 1-0, Eugene. We're in the bottom of the first inning. De La Torre turns in the pitching rubber, 1-1 pitch. Breaking ball is outside, 2-1. De La Torre's last start, 4 runs in 2 1/3 innings. The start before, 6 earned runs in 2 2/3. Two 1 pitch to Kaysen Cunningham. Fastball is in there, outside corner, 2-2. Yasiel Soler is on deck. We will next be with you next April 2nd. 208 days away. 2-2 pitch. Breaking ball. That's taken high. 3.
3: Rich, we've debated about what to put as a player's hometown on our roster.
1: Right.
3: And here's a guy who makes it very difficult.
1: De La Torre.
3: De La Torre.
1: Yeah. 3-2 pitch. And it swung on, chopped out toward Caden Kent, the second baseman. He has it, throws it, and gets him. Yep. Like I said, De La Torre was born in Phoenix, raised in Mexico, went to high school in Utah. I guess the only way to find out what he considers his hometown is to ask him.
3: He was signed out of the Dominican Republic, essentially.
1: It's a 1-2-3 inning, and we go to the top half of the second. Emeralds leading the Hops 1-0 on the Hops Broadcast Network.
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0: And a strike to count. Daniel Rogers will follow, and then back to the top of the order with Johnny Level. It's been a somewhat frustrating 2026 campaign for Gonzalez. Ground ball hit up the third baseline, foul. Two balls, two strikes. One of his best outings of the year for the Hops. A couple of outings ago, 2 2/3 innings of perfect relief. It came against the Tri-City Dust Devils on August the 26th. He picked up a win in the finale of that series, despite some struggles. Fastball up and in. Three balls, two strikes, the count to Muniz. Gonzalez also has walked his fair share of batters this year. 48 walks and 58 and two-thirds innings. ERA up to 6.90 now in 33 appearances. 3-2 pitch to Muniz, popped to the air. Outside of first, over to have a look, Marte. That'll carry into the seats, just beyond the netting and the dugouts.
1: You know, one of the things that Gonzalez has to learn to do is execute his pitches regardless of the situation. When things go bad, they tend to get to worse.
0: Yeah, that's a fair statement. When he finds a groove, he tends to stay in it. High fastball fouled off the knob of the bat. It would have been ball four to Muniz. Recently signed out of the Pioneer League. He was playing with the Billings Mustangs. Made his pro debut against the Hops on Wednesday. Struck out in all four of his trips to the plate. Still looking for that first pro hit. He was 0-for-2 with a walk, two strikeouts in his last game on Friday. Another 3-2 pitch coming from Gonzalez. That misses low, and it's another walk to start the second inning. The fifth base on balls already issued to Eugene in this game. Rogers, Grace Lake, Illinois native, but played his college ball in the state of Iowa, starting at Division III Loras College. And Rich, I shortchanged the city of Dubuque. Foul back to the screen. I said it's one of the great college towns in this country. That is true. But there's actually six colleges.
1: Six of them.
0: In the city of Dubuque. And that is, and I also called it a mid-sized city. That may be stretching it. It's a pretty small city. Under 50,000 population. A one pitch and a weak wave and a miss by Rogers. No balls, two strikes. So he started out at Loras College, then transferred to the University of Iowa. Undrafted, signed as a free agent last year by the Giants. Made his pro debut at San Jose, now up to high A. Rogers hitting .238 this year. Six home runs, 19 driven in. Left-handed hitter against the righty Gonzalez. 0-2 pitch is outside. Ball one.
1: And I had to look up the pronunciation of his hometown in Illinois. It's one word. Is it Grace Lake or Grays Lake? And it is the latter.
0: One-two pitch lifted in the air to left, and camping out underneath it is Chris Katz. His first pro start in the outfield, makes the catch for the first down. Katz was somewhat of a utility player at Mercer University and did a little catching for the Bears.
1: I think Grace Lake sounds like the name of a big hair band.
0: Johnny Level back to the plate. He struck out at a breaking ball to lead off the game, playing in his 69th game with Eugene, and he is in the All-Star discussion at shortstop. Level, one of the top prospects in the Giants organization. He's top 10 in the league in a few categories. The most impressive for him this year is the doubles total. He has been at or near the top of all of minor league baseball in two-baggers much of the year. And despite only playing about half the season at Eugene, he's fifth in the league with 25 doubles. Getting over 300. For the Emeralds, swing and a miss. One ball, one strike. That's kept him relatively in check this week. He has hit in 15 of the last 16 games, which is 1-for-5 in yesterday's contest. 5-for-19 for the week. Among those five hits, a double and a homer and three RBIs. Short lead at first base for Muniz. Pitch, swing, and a foul back to the screen. One ball, two strikes.

0: strikes. The count to the Eugene shortstop.
1: Well, what inning do we want to get into our official All-Star discussion?
0: Well, I'm going to start it any time here. In fact, you can consider this the beginning of the discussion.
1: Okay, and how do we do it? Do we go position by position or what?
0: I'm just going to...
1: You just lead us.
0: I'm just going to lead you down the path.
1: Okay.
0: Basically, I'm going to focus on second half production. And that certainly accounts for Level. It was a mid-season promotion from Low A San Jose. And he filled in for a guy who was in contention for a first-half All-Star shortstop. This is one of the positions that's a tough call because you've got two Eugene players, one from the first half, one from the second half. Gavin Keeneland in the first half, Level in the second half. Check swing, and a strike is called. 3-2 the count. And then you got the league leader in batting for the Everett Aqua Sox, Felnien Celester. We'll see if he still has enough plate appearances to qualify at the end of the day. 3-2 pitch. Little tapper hit out in front of the plate down the third baseline. Glove by De Leon. Sidewinds the throw to Marte. It's off his glove, though, and everybody's safe.
1: What a nice play by De Leon. He got out there quickly. I rarely have seen a catcher get out from a crouch to go field a ball as quickly as that. And this crowd noticed it, too. It was like he was shot out of a cannon. The error will be assessed to De Leon.
0: Let's get another look at the replay here. Yeah, that throw was wide of the mark. I don't know that I would consider that routine effort. That's a kind of a tough error.
2: Yeah.
0: But an error will be for now. Charlie Muniz down to second base. First and second, one out. Cam Maldonado at the plate. Pitch inside. Hits his bat. Rolls toward the mound. Picked up by Gonzalez. Low, wide throw again, but this time Marte is able to make it stick in the leather as the other two runners, Level and Muniz, move to second and third, respectively.
3: And that was a fastball from Gonzalez over to Marte. Gave it everything he had on that throw to first.
0: So Cannon can't up in a two-out RBI situation. And Jacob Hayward checking with the home plate umpire, Tanya Millett, to see whether that ball hit the bat or maybe the hand, or it was definitely a fair ball. Kent, one of the four walks issued by Caden Grice in the first inning, playing his eighth game at Eugene. He's 4-for-16 this week. Pitch down and in to the Emerald second baseman.
1: Well, Matt, I did my voting on August the 15th, so all my notes are as of that day. That was 3 weeks ago, and Johnny Level had three fewer weeks of game. I have him on my list as an honorable mention.
0: 1-0 pitch, hit hard to the right side, but a one-hopper gloved at second base by Wallace Clark. He tosses to Marte for the final out of the inning. Walking an error, Gonzalez able to wiggle off the hook in the second. The end of 1.5, it's Eugene 1, Hillsborough nothing. More All-Star talk when we continue in the bottom of the second inning after this timeout.
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0: 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He takes the first pitch, strike. Soler, four consecutive multi-hit games. Swinging a foul back to the screen, 0-2. All right, so it's basically a three-man race at shortstop, right? Level, Keelan, Celestin. Would you say?
1: Yeah, I would say that. And we weren't allowed to vote for Hops.
0: Hit hard to left field and a leaping try in left, but it's over Jacob Christian's glove, and it takes a wild carom. That's our first shot off that angled wall. Yasel Soler trying to parlay it into a triple, and he's in there safe with a head first slide. We've been waiting all year for one of those, and it happens on the final day of the season.
1: Isn't that something? Baseball's amazing. We have a category on our notes for balls hit off that angled left field fence, and on the final day of the year, actually didn't hit it on the fly. Do we count that?
3: Oh, yeah.
0: Oh,
3: okay.
0: Sure. Anything where the outfielder's got to chase the ball down like that.
3: And that might be the only scenario that Yasel Soler ever gets a triple. It's his 108th game of the year and his first triple.
0: Wait a minute. What happened?
3: No idea.
0: Apparently he's out.
1: Did he come off the base and all three of us missed it?
0: Well, let's get a little help from the replay crew. Yasel celebrating, and how about that heads-up play by Isaiah Barquette?
3: That, wow. That is ridiculous.
0: That is not smart, is
3: no,
0: what that is.
3: That is not. Come on.
1: Wait, no, what are you saying? It's ridiculous that he allowed that to happen. It's definitely an out.
0: Oh, that's a very smart play by a third baseman who's been laid up in the injured list all this time. Grounder hugs the line, backhanded over the line by backhand, off balance throw, and a one-hopper gets past the first baseman. Hey, Niacek rumbling into second base, sliding and safe. Ooh, Chris Katz, a hard slide into level, and now let's see if he's hurt.
3: Is that an out, too?
0: Level is down on his knees. He got spiked really hard by the big guy on an aggressive slide at second base. Again, nothing wrong with the slide by Chris Katz. That's baseball. Johnny Level got in the line of fire. And now the Eugene trainer heading out to check on one of the Giants' top prospects, who is up on his feet now and appears to be okay.
1: You might say he got leveled.
0: You might say that. Get another look at that slide by...
3: upper thigh, it looked like.
1: Yeah, there's no intent there.
0: I don't know, Rich. No. I would not say that.
1: I would say that. There's no intent. He's sliding in. He slid late. The spikes were low. He happened to slide over the bag.
0: The only one who knows the answer to that is wearing number 26 at second base. But the video looks damning.
1: Yeah, no, I disagree. And then afterwards, he immediately reached over to make sure that Level was okay.
0: It'd be a single and an error for Chris Katz. Or for Barquette, rather, on the throw. So a wild start to the bottom of the second inning. Runner in second and one out. The batter, Jackie Josefa. Now, he got him pretty good with the underside of the spikes there in the upper thigh. One ball, no strikes, the count to Jackie.
1: But it was down by the ground, and the spike had slid over the bag.
0: Outside corner is strike one and one. Luis De La Torre retired the side in order, two strikeouts in the first inning, but a triple, an infield hit, and an error. And now 1-1 count to Jackie Josefa. 1-0 Eugene. Couple of peeks back to second base by the southpaw, and that pitch misses low and outside. Well, anyway, we were talking about all-star shortstops.
1: Matt, by the way, I have come to totally trust your baseball instincts, so it throws into doubt my thought about that play.
0: Well, all I'm saying is you can't assume one way or the other. The only one who knows is Chris Katz.
2: Right.
0: But the video, if you don't know Chris Katz or have never spoken to him or don't know what type of player he is, if I'm watching that video, I said, yeah, he went hard at him. Let's go. Hops chance starts and a wild pickoff throw into center field, but Katz unable to advance as Damian Bravo pounces on it quickly.
3: That was more than wild.
0: Yeah, that was a VWP on the pickoff.
1: Yeah, going back to the play of Yasiel Soler, that happened to Ozzie Guillen at first base after pickoff throws twice in one season.
0: 3-1 the count to Josefa. First base open, one out. And De La Torre delivers, paints the black of the outside corner. Three balls, two strikes.
1: And I think Yasiel learned a lesson that he'll never forget.
3: So does that go as an outfield assist?
1: I don't think so.
0: That's actually a good question.
1: Yeah, it's not like he overslid the bag. He just came off. I think it's five unassisted.
0: Payoff pitch, and Josefa takes ball four outside. That's the first walk issued by De La Torre.
1: And according to the game cast, Yasiel Soler out at third, comma, third baseman Isaiah Barquette. So apparently no assist.
0: But Davey Marte steps in. Several players in this game recently activated off the injured list. Marte, it's been nearly 2 months sidelined with a hammy bone injury. Went on the injured list July 3rd. And, oh, the timing of that injury. Most unfortunate because he was playing some of his best ball of the year. He was one of the Hops' top hitters in July. In fact, led the team in hits in the month of July at 313 for the month. Fastball inside, ball one. Power starting to emerge from the right-handed hitting first baseman. One of the better contact hitters in the league, but hasn't shown a lot of power to this point. But two home run game earlier this year and a five hit game earlier this year. And has played stellar defense at first base for the most part. Fastball inside. Two balls, no strikes.
1: Up at Double-A, Ben McLaughlin, former Hop, been their starting first baseman, hitting 256 with a dozen home runs.
0: But is Modafi Marte an all-star? No.
1: No.
0: That's Brandon Ikey of Everett. Am I right? Breaking ball
1: so
0: in there, strike.
1: I have Brandon Ikey number one. We were allowed to vote for two. I had Ikey number one, Peyton Williams number two.
0: Yep, that would be my vote as well.
1: No Hops would crack my top two. Modafi, I gave him an honorable mention.
0: Yep, he'd be number three.
1: As well as Ryan Nicholson of Tri-City. Basically a toss-up, I think, between him and Williams, but I like Williams.
0: Bouncer foul toward the Hops dugout, 2-2. Seth?
3: No, I agree. The only one I'd throw in there was Xander Darby.
0: I got him as utility.
1: I have him at second
3: base.
1: I guess it depends
3: where you tag him. But
0: he's played a number of positions, infield and outfield this year.
3: But no question, Brandon Ikey, 24 home runs, 78 runs batted in for Ikey.
0: 2-2 pitch, it hard to third. Knocked down by Barquette, picks it up with the glove, dives for a tag. Katz overslides the bag. Did he get him? He did not. Everybody's safe. The bases are loaded.
3: Stay on the bag there, Chris.
0: And that is going to be scored an error. So two errors in the inning on Isaiah Barquette, plus one really heady play.
1: I was going to say, have you seen a more adventuresome inning for a third baseman?
0: Marte reaching on the fielder's choice. Josefa down to second. And now Adrian DeLeon at the plate with the sacks juiced, one out. Hops trying to pull even or take the lead. Swing and a miss. Now, like Charlie Muniz for Eugene, Adrian DeLeon trying to deliver a first Hops hit. Just 148 on the season, four home runs, squares the bunt, takes a pitch inside as he spins away from ball one.
1: Perhaps trying to do what he did a couple of days ago when he had a safety squeeze.
3: Tough pitch to punt on. 95-mile-an-hour fastball brushes him back off the plate.
0: From Aina in the Dominican Republic, right-handed hitter. De La Torre on the ropes. Hops trying to deliver. Couple of blows to get him to the canvas. Breaking ball misses up and in. Ball two. Wallace Clark waits on deck. Inning start of the Yasiel Soler triple. He came off the bag briefly. And Isaiah Barkett standing there with the ball. Tagged him out. And an infield hit and an error, a walk, and another error. And the Hops have loaded the bases. Swing and a miss. Two balls, two strikes.
1: Going back to shortstop, Matt, I had Gavin Keelan number one, Felnin Celestin number two, despite just a .934 fielding percentage. No Hops would crack my top two. And Cason Cunningham, not quite an honorable mention, but a nod for his body of work all year between low A and high A.
0: Yeah, Keelan, I think, gets the edge for the fielding. He was one of the top run producers in the first half and really put up outstanding fielding numbers. Johnny Level has filled his place admirably in the second half. And Felnin Celestin, as I mentioned, atop the league batting race still to this day. 2-2 breaking ball. Got him out in front. Swing and a miss. A big second out for Luis De La Torre.
1: Seth, shortstop for you?
3: I went with Celestin, but more biased, I guess, and that's why everybody, you know, votes a little bit differently.
1: But you're allowed two votes for each position.
3: Yes, yes. Yeah. Celestin, I did Celestin one and then Keelan two.
1: Okay.
3: But the games that I saw Celestin play against the Hops, he absolutely dominated. When you look at his numbers against Hillsborough this year, 16 games for Celestin, had six extra base hits in those games, 20 total hits. Impressive switch hitter. So in the games that I saw, I went with him. I just didn't see Keelan as much, but there's no question Gavin Keelan right there as well.
0: Well, I'm a little biased with Keelan having called that opening game in Eugene.
3: Yeah. Which I would probably swing the other way if I was there.
1: Game-ending home run.
0: 0-1 pitch to Clark. Switch hitter batting right-handed. There's a strike call.
1: Well, I had Level as an honorable mention. Kevin Hidalgo of Spokane, an honorable mention. Most games in the league at shortstop. 250 at the time I made the votes. And then also Eric Snow of Vancouver is an honorable mention.
0: 0-2 pitch, breaking ball, bounces in, knocked down behind the plate by Muniz.
3: Well, speaking of second half, too, I mean, you guys mentioned Cason Cunningham, obviously. Sample size a little bit smaller, but I think if you're talking gold gloves, I don't know that I've seen a more sure shortstop, and my mind has really been made up over the last 2 weeks seeing Cason Cunningham at short.
0: 1-2 pitch, lifted in the air, shallow right center field. The right fielder Maldonado comes in to make the catch, and the Hops do not score in an action-packed second inning, despite two hits, a walk, and two errors. We go to the third, 1-0 Eugene on the Hops Broadcast Network.
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0: 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Must be 21 or older. Breaking ball, bounced to third on the first pitch of the third inning, and Yasiel Soler handles his position, throws out Damian Bravo for the first down. Joano Gonzalez, final out in the first inning, pitched a scoreless second, working around a leadoff walk in an error, and gets the first down in the third inning on his first pitch. That brings the Jacob Christian up to the plate. He walked in the first inning. Shattered bat, and that ball rolls foul up the third baseline. That looked like Yasiel Soler's ground ball last night. Same deal. Pieces of the bat flying everywhere. Ball rolling down the third baseline.
1: Seth, who did you have at catcher?
3: I actually had the double Everett duo of Stevenson and Karen.
1: In that order?
3: Yeah, Stevenson.
1: That's
3: won.
1: Who I had.
0: That is a tough call for me between those two. Yeah, that is really tough.
3: I was probably higher on Karen than some people. Again,
0: I think I'm giving the edge to Karen.
3: Yeah, I think his defense holds him back a little bit, but Luke Stevenson recently has been back to kind of what we saw in the early season. His average still hovering around 240, but 22 home runs, I believe, for the Everett catcher. Reaches base at a high clip, high OPS. And if we were allowed to vote for Hops, Alberto Barriga would have been a close in there somewhere. Not number one, but I think I would have those two and then Barriga and even maybe Carlos Villarhonda.
0: Oh, certainly Carlos Villarhonda.
1: Yeah, I had Barriga and Villarhonda as two of my five honorable mentions. Neither would have cracked the top two. Again, we're not allowed to vote for Hops on our official ballot, but if we were, neither of those would have cracked the top two for me.
0: Karen leading the league in home runs with 19, 62 RBIs, third in the league at the time of his promotion to AA. Christian chases a breaking ball in the dirt, picked up by DeLeon, who throws down to Marte for the second out of the inning.
1: And a catcher who could steal a base.
0: I don't know that the Mariners reckoned that they would be promoting Karen before Stevenson, although he is in his third year. Stevenson only his second, but Stevenson certainly the higher-regarded prospect coming into the season. He's 22 years old, but he is still with the Aqua Sox. Well, Karen is a double Arkansas. Hard ground ball back up the middle and through for a base hit for Hayden Yanchuk.
1: I give an honorable mention to Jacob Sharp of Vancouver. At the time that I voted on August 15th, he had thrown out 28 of 60 runners, 48%, even better than Barriga's numbers. And he did 265 with six home runs.
0: Got to give a nod to Hansel Villarreal for Eugene as
1: Absolutely.
0: Well. At 305, seven home runs in 46 games with the Emeralds. That batting average, fourth best in the league. Among players with 100 or more plate appearances at the time of his promotion. At 357 in the second half, second best in the league. And that pitch gets past De Leon to the backstop. A wild pitch charged to Joano Gonzalez.
1: Yeah, I gave him an honorable mention as well as Juan Flores of Tri-City.
0: But Luke Stevenson really coming on strong in the second half. Leads the league in home runs by a margin. He's hit 17 second-half homers, hitting 242. And he's been with the club all season long, has led the league in walks and walk rate all year, over 20% walk rate. Fastball up high. 2-0 the count to Isaiah Barkett. Throw Matthew Ellis's name in there as well. He didn't play enough to really be considered for an all-star, but one of the top sluggers in the league this year. Home run in fewer than every 16 at-bats this season.
1: Well, we're allowed to vote for a DH, and I could only come up with one, and it was Matthew Ellis. That's what he did most of the time.
0: Strike in the outside corner. 3-1, the count to Isaiah Barkett.
3: I went with Peyton Williams in the DH just to get someone else in there at first base, but I think you guys mentioned Peyton Williams, first baseman a lot of the times for Vancouver.
1: Mm-hmm.
0: And a good one.
1: He didn't spend a ton of time DHing some, but I hate using DH as a safety
3: as a utility,
1: valve for another
3: pack
1: position.
3: That's fair.
1: And other than Matthew Ellis, I couldn't find anybody who was mostly a DH.
0: 3-1 pitch misses outside. Marquette aboard with a walk. That's the second issued by Gonzalez, the sixth by Hops pitchers.
1: So you went with Williams at DH. Seth, what about you, Matt?
0: I didn't pick a DH. Didn't get that far. But Ellis would be certainly worthy of consideration. 17 home runs in fairly limited playing time. Top 10 in the league. Fastball, strike in the outside corner to Charlie Muniz. Ellis in the second half, top 10 in the league in homers in 40 games. Certainly don't judge him based on what he did against the Hops. He went 0 for 15 with 6 strikeouts when these teams last faced. There's a deep drive to right center field. Back on it goes De La Cruz to the track, to the fence. See you on the other side. Charlie Muniz, first pro hit, leaves the yard. A 3-run homer. 4-0 Eugene.
1: Isn't that something? He hit 136 home runs in college across 6 years, 2 years of junior college baseball, 4 years of NAIA. That's got to be the most of any collegian ever. And then playing independent professional baseball. It's 27 home runs this year for Billings. And now finally his first affiliated pro hit. And it's in the form of a home run. That has to be a weight off his shoulders.
0: Yeah. Oh, for his first 12 as a pro and then...
1: as an affiliated pro.
0: Daniel Rogers at the plate takes ball one. He flied out to left field in the second inning. Check swing on a pitch down. The appeal and no, says Dakota Kilgore.
3: Home run 99 miles an hour off the bat, 389 feet to the opposite field.
0: A little bit high. 3 balls, no strikes. 6 walks already with 2 outs in the third inning. And the count 3-0 to the number 9 hitter, Daniel Rogers.
1: It was just the second of the 6 they've been able to cash in. Could be worse.
0: And that's high. A 4-pitch walk puts him aboard.
1: Yeah, but see, this is a case where things begin to snowball on Yoan Hill. 2 out, nobody on. He gives up a base hit, and all of a sudden, 4 of the next 5 outside the zone for the walk, gives up a home run, and then a 4-pitch walk to the next batter.
0: Oh, folks, if your internet's moving slower than a visit to the pitcher's mound, it's time to make a switch. Ziply Fiber starts as low as $35 a month, and that is a grand slam deal. 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Well, it wasn't a grand slam, but Charlie Muniz's first pro hit is a 3-run home run, and Eugene takes a 4-0 early lead on the Hops. 4 walks in the first inning when they cashed in their first run. And another walk comes home in this inning. All this happened with 2 outs and nobody on base. Hayden Yacek with a base hit, a walk to Isaiah Barkett. And then Muniz goes deep to right center. Ground ball pulled to the right side. That's a base hit for Johnny Level. On his way to third base goes Rogers as the throw comes in from De La Cruz in right. And Level now with hits in 16 of his last 17 games. Just 19 years old, and we've talked about it a couple of times earlier this year. 3 of the top prospects in the Giants organization, teenage infielders. He's just the first of the 3 that's made it this far.
1: Yeah, the other 2 are at low A.
0: Cam Maldonado fouls the first pitch to him. Well, Maldonado, one of those guys who hasn't been here all that long, but he's made an impression. This is just his 22nd game in the Northwest League. He's already hit 8 home runs, including a 3-homer game last week at Everett. Drove in 6 on that day. Pitched the dirt away Ball and a strike.
1: What do we all do with Xander Darby, who played a lot of different positions?
0: He's second base. He's my all-star utility.
1: Okay. And Seth, you had him at first base.
3: I had him as my second first baseman, yeah.
1: Okay, I had him as my first second baseman. I had a Roynier Hernandez of Spokane.
0: Pitch gets past De Leon to the backstop, sliding home just ahead of the tag from Gonzalez. Is Daniel Rogers level down to third base on the play. And this one's cascading away from the hops. 5-0 Eugene.
1: If the softball team next door had one getting away from him, would you say it was hopping away from the Cascades?
0: I just might. 2-1 the count to Cam Maldonado. He bounced back to the mound his last time up. Walked and scored in the first inning. It was a bases-loaded walk. The final batter that Caden Grice faced, Hayden Yanchek forcing in a run in the first. Gonzalez took over from there. Blew away Isaiah Barkhead on three pitches. Got out of the second inning without giving up a run. He's run into difficulty here in the third. Nobody throwing behind him. Trying to nail down that final out as Maldonado chops one foul at the plate to even the count at 2-2.
1: I had Austin St. Laurent of Everett as an honorable mention as my second baseman. And then he got my utility nod. I didn't want to use that as a catch-all for other packed positions.
0: Well, this should end the inning. Shallow pop right field. De La Cruz coming in, makes the catch, and mercifully it's over. But a four-run third inning for the Eugene Emeralds. Three hits, couple of walks, and it's a 5-0 Emeralds lead as we move to the bottom of the third on the Hops Broadcast Network.
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0: 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Matt Rickard alongside Seth Hoyland and Rich Burke. Bottom of the third inning, Hops with some work to do. Down 5-0. Top of the order, Abdias De La Cruz facing left-hander Luis De La Torre. Remember now, De La Torre needs 7 strikeouts to potentially win the league strikeout title. He's 6 behind the Hops. Real Britain entering today. Pitch fouled back to the screen by De La Cruz. And De La Torre has 3 strikeouts so far. 1 walk. He's given up 2 hits and somehow, no runs. Struck out De La Cruz in the first inning. A weak roller foul over toward Gifton Gulpe at first base. He'll retrieve the baseball.
1: Did we talk third base yet?
3: We did not, but I got Ethan Hedges. I don't think that's a surprise.
14: Yep, that's who I have.
0: That is hammered high in the air, deep to left field, way out of here, gone like the cool breeze. Obvious De La Cruz with a mammoth home run to left to get the hops on the board. It's 5-1.
1: Did that hit the breakside bullpen on the fly?
0: I lost track of the ball, but I think it got down in that vicinity.
1: We also have a category for that that has a zero on it.
0: Well, I'm looking forward to seeing more of this young man next year.
3: Another tape measure shot for De La Cruz. Hit one off the light tower earlier this year in left field.
0: His 15th home run of the season, fourth with the hops. Carlos Villarreal trying to join him, but fouls one straight back to the screen. He struck out in the first inning.
3: And he hit it so high, at least initially, TrackMan didn't get a reading on it. Other than it was 103 miles an hour off the bat, 30-degree launch angle.
0: We want to talk more about Carlos Villarreal's bona fides as a catcher this year. 272 with the hops, 8 home runs in 49 games. He's among the league leaders as a contact hitter, as an on-base guy, as a power guy, and a pretty impressive defensive backstop, just 20 years old.
1: 90 runs batted in across two levels.
0: Their Honda signed for $200,000 back in 2023 on a Caucagua in Venezuela. Swing and a miss. He is a strikeout victim for the second time, and that's number four for Luis De La Torre. One out in the hops third. That brings Casey Cunningham to the plate for Hillsboro. Well, nothing brings people together like a day at the ballpark, something that connects us all. And at United's Community Credit Union, they know what connects us unites us. They're focused on inclusive financial solutions for everyone, no matter your situation. Come find out why they say there is more that unites us. U.S. Unitas. Well, Cunningham, certainly a low-A all-star this year. He led the Cal League in batting and one of the top batting averages in all of minor league baseball at the time of his promotion to the hops. It's been a little fewer and farther between up here at high A. He's very young for this level, just 20 years old. Second-year pro, drafted out of the high school ranks in San Antonio. We may see more of him next year. 1-1 pitch from De La Torre. Fastball up and in, ball two. 63rd game with the hops for Kaysen Cunningham, hitting .249 at this level. Hit his fifth home run in high A, sixth of the year last night. A no-doubter out to right field. Into the wind, no less. 2-1 pitch, fouled back to the screen, 2-2.
1: I think if he gets a base hit in any of his first three at-bats, he'd get his batting average with the hops up above .250.
0: If I'm Kaysen Cunningham, I'm more worried about keeping my overall batting average over .300. That's hit pretty well out to right center field, but not well enough. Cam Maldonado has it tracked and makes the catch in the gap for the second out. Cunningham 0-2. Came in batting .306 on the full campaign. Now over 60 runs batted in. Two-run homer yesterday gives him 62.
1: I think he's going to be above .300 even.
0: Even with an 0-for today. He'll still be there. Yasiel Soler, his batting average keeps heading northward. A triple in the second inning. Recently had a 10-game hit streak snap, but he's got another one going. He's hitting five straight. First pitch bounces out in front of home plate, ball one. Yasiel not quite there in the third base all-star discussion this year, but certainly the potential is there. He's got all the tools. I would say all the tools to be an all-star third baseman. Not all of the traditional baseball tools, certainly lacking the speed element, but he's got the arm. He can hit for power. Pretty good contact hitter. Above average strikeout rate in a good way. Swing and a miss. One ball, two strikes.
1: And he's hit in 17 of his last 19. When I voted back on August the 15th, I didn't have him as an honorable mention. I would give him one if I were voting now.
0: 13 home runs, 68 RBIs. That pitch floats outside from De La Torre. Two balls, two strikes.
1: But I had Ethan Hedges of Spokane, number one, and Tucker Thoman of Vancouver with number two.
0: You guys seem pretty adamant. I think we need to talk a little more about Luis Suisbo. Line drive to left. That's got extra bases written all over it. He's going to have to hustle, though. Playing it quickly off the wall is Christian. And, yeah, Yasiel puts on the brakes smartly. Heads back to first base. Christian played that one well off the wall. This time he didn't get the friendly carom off the angled wall. That sent him to third base. And is Yasiel okay?
1: No.
0: He's still down on his stomach.
1: Yeah, and after diving back in, yeah. And they threw the ball behind him. And Hayden Yacek stood there with the ball in his glove. On the off chance that Yasiel took his hand off the bag, but he asked for time this time.
0: I think he might have knocked the wind out of himself on that belly flop back to first base. So Luis Suisbo was a slow starter this year. Didn't hit very well in the first half. Last year's home run champion in the Northwest League. Look what he's doing in the second half of the season. In 49 games, fourth in the league in batting at .311, second in the league in homers with 13, and he's OPSing 1,000 to lead the league. That's among regulars in the second half. He had a really good series against the Hops. Last time we saw Everett, two homers, a double, a triple, went 6-for-19. And he has certainly had an all-star second half. And now in the full season, closing in on 20 home runs. I would give the slight edge to Ethan Hedges. Again, it's defense at a critical defensive position. He's been the most impressive defensive third baseman we've seen this year, certainly. And he's had a good second half as well.
1: And, Matt, I'm looking at what you're saying here. And if I were voting now, yes, I would give Suisbo the edge. But, again, my notes are when I cast my ballot on August 15th. Suisbo has torn it up since then.
0: Check swing foul ball off the bat of Chris Katz, 1-1.
3: Hedge is also second in the league at this exact point in hits with 117. And I already got a lot of Everett guys on my ballot, and they're a team that didn't even make the playoffs. So I do think that plays a part in it.
0: Yeah, Hedge is an everyday guy.
3: Not that Spokane was any better, but
0: leads the league in at bats, second in games played. Strike in the inside corner.
1: Sweetsville, I voted on August 15th. Starting on August 20th, he's hit in 13 straight games, 9 multi-hit games.
0: Yeah, he's been on fire.
1: I didn't even have him as an honorable mention. And he's been playing shortstop as well. Last 4 games.
0: Also plays first base. Barely missed hitting Chris Katz in the foot. 2 balls, 2 strikes.
3: Yeah, former Everett top prospects here in the Northwest League, both Laz Montes and Michael Arroyo, who we've seen over the last couple seasons. Promoted up to the big club, Michael Arroyo making his MLB debut today.
0: That's hammered to left, but hooking foul by about 6 or 7 feet. A couple other third basemen worthy of note, Harold Cole of Tri-City.
3: I like his game a lot. He did a lot of damage against the Hops this year, at least as of last series. He had 11 home runs on the year, and 6 of them had come against the Hops.
0: All his actions come in the second half. Top 10 in the league in home runs with 11 in the second half of the season. Averaging a home run about every 18 at bats. Slugging .440.
1: And I'm looking at my list here, Matt, and I only had 2 Eugene outfielders in my top 6. We were allowed to vote for 6 outfielders, and I had 2 of them from Eugene.
0: Breaking ball, bounce foul at the third baseline. So was it Cohen or Diaz that you left off?
1: I left off Cohen.
0: I had him as my first half MVP.
1: Wow.
0: The table setter for that Eugene team. Toughest guy to strike out in the league. That's hammered again to left, but foul a little deeper this time. Back of the seats. That angle toward the left field line.
1: Yeah, that could be an oversight on my part for sure. I had Diaz and Jordan for Eugene. Johnny Farmello for Everett, Alexi Hernandez of Vancouver, Jacob Humphrey of Spokane, Carlos Jimenez of Everett. What about you, Seth?
3: I had all of them in there. Jacob Humphrey, as you mentioned, was the odd man out in my list. I had Luis Diaz above. above Trevor Cohen as well. One of the big things for me with...
0: Line drive to first and a stab made by Hayden Yacek as he robs Chris Katz. Another hard hit ball, this time going the opposite way. The Hops do get on the board. Leadoff solo home run by Abdias de la Cruz. Two hits in the inning. They leave one, and at the end of three, it's 5-1 Eugene on the Hops Broadcast Network.
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0: New pitcher for the Hillsborough Hawks, Rocco Reed, a left-hander, takes over for Yoano Gonzalez. We're in the top of the fourth inning. Eugene leading 5-1. And Reed's first pitch to Caden Kent, a swing and a miss by the left-handed hitting Eugene's second baseman. Kent 0-1 with a walk. Reed, third hops pitcher of the afternoon. Pitch high and tight, ball one, 1-1.
1: Seth, you were mid-sentence when Chris Katz so rudely lined out to interrupt you.
2: What was I talking about? Trevor Cohen. I was just going to say that my only knock, if anything, on Trevor Cohen was just the three home runs.
0: Breaking ball down and away, 2-1.
2: Gave the nod to Luis Valdez.
0: Again, looking at second half production here. Tommy Hoppe of Spokane had the longest hitting streak in the league this year. Foul off the roof, comes back and hits the backside with the backstop netting. Two balls, two strikes. Hoppe, third in the league in batting in the second half. 316, ninth in OPS.
1: I had Hoppe, Randy DeJesus, and Anthony Scull with honorable mentions.
0: Another foul backing off to the left off the bat of Kent, still 2-2. And we already mentioned Jake Casey earlier this week, the center fielder for Vancouver, having a big second half. Leads the league in RBIs with 52. A dozen homers, fourth most in the league, sixth best in OPS in the second half. Pitch outside, ball three, three balls, two strikes. And you feel like Vancouver should be better represented on the All-Star team with them going on to the Northwest League Championship Series. Another foul back by Kent. This will be the eighth pitch of the at-bat.
1: Yeah, again, with voting having taken place in the middle of August, there be a lot of players that probably deserve consideration that are not going to make that team.
0: Payoff pitch again from Reed. This time hit fair, shallow left. Josefa calling off Katz, and he runs it down for the out. Again.
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6: One-two breaking ball swung on and missed by Jacque Josefa. First out in the bottom half of the fourth inning. Our apologies. We battled some technical difficulties here. Wouldn't you know it, last game of the season. It's been pretty smooth sailing.
7: Yeah, haven't had any here. Yeah.
6: And that's strikeout number five for Luis De La Torre. So he is one away from matching Hillsboro Hops left-hander Rio Britton for the league lead in strikeouts with 127. Ground ball hit to the right side on the first pitch to Modafi Marte. Fielded in second by Caden Kent. Soft flip over to Yanchuk at first base, and there's two down.
7: And meanwhile, our viewers on the Bally Sports Live app wondering what's going on. We're having some technical difficulties on radio. And we roll on TV.
6: Adrian De Leon to the plate. Biggest out of the game for De La Torre to this point.
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9: Cheering on the Hillsboro Hops is all about enjoying the moment, and that's what great senior living feels like, too. If you are someone you...
6: Yeah. 2-1 pitch to Adrian De Leon. Waved at and missed. A breaking ball from De La Torre. Again, I don't know what you've heard me say, but De La Torre with five strikeouts. If he gets De Leon here, he'll be tied with Rio Britton for the league lead in K's. The 2-2 pitch is hit on the ground to third base, knocked down by Barquette. He's had trouble making it stick in the leather today, but he recovers in time to throw out the Hops designated or the Hops catcher for the final out in the fourth inning. 1-2-3 go the Hops in the fourth. De La Torre's retired.
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4: 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On to the fifth inning, Rocco Reed back to pitch some more for the Hops. And with the play-by-play, here's Seth Hoyland.
5: Thank you, Matt. The Hops trailing here 5-1 in the season finale. Final time these two teams meet, and that's a good thing for the Hops as Eugene has dominated the season series this year. And the Emeralds will be playing next week in the Northwest League Championship Series. Eugene will take on the Vancouver Canadiens, and series will start north of the border on Tuesday. Games 1 and 2 at Nat Bailey Stadium, and then games 3, 4, and 5, if needed, at PK Park. First pitch home to Isaiah Barkett. It's a big swing and a miss, and it's nothing and one. Barkett batting 294 here with the Emeralds, again making his return to the lineup today. Both Barkett and Jacob Christian just activated by the Emeralds prior to today's game. 0-1 from Rocco in there. Called strike, nothing and two. Around the rest of the Northwest League today in game 132. It's bottom of the fifth inning in Tri-City. Tri-City leading Vancouver 3-0. And this ball is hammered back up the box. Base hit into center field. Rocco Reed threw his glove up there, but no chance to snare that one. And a base hit for Barkett. And then it's the bottom of the sixth inning in Spokane. Spokane leading Everett 9-2. So Isaiah Barkett with a base hit and a leadoff base runner for Eugene here in the fifth. That'll bring up Charlie Muniz. And Muniz had the three-run opposite field home run for his first affiliated pro hit in the third. First pitch misses low, ball one. Four hits per side. Eugene leading 5-1. The Hops lone run of the game coming in the bottom half of the third inning on a tape measure home run by Abdias De La Cruz. 1-0, and Muniz fouls it back and out of play. Where'd we leave off in All-Stars? Still pitchers?
6: I think we need to discuss relief pitchers.
5: Relief pitchers. Barkett over there at first, little to no lead, as Madafi Marte, the Hops first baseman, holding on to him, and this ball is grounded to third. Yasiel Soler will go to second, the turn to first, double play. Around the horn they go, and Muniz, after a three-run home run in the third, grounds into a double play, and just like that, there's two away here in the fifth. Well, there's a couple relievers that I was impressed with, at least when I saw them. I think, in no particular order, Christian Little of Everett. Sam Tekoyan of Tri-City leads the league in saves. Little blooper hit to left field. That'll fall for a base hit off the bat of Daniel Rogers.
6: You just named my number one and number two in that order.
7: Nathan Blasick of Spokane.
5: Yeah, Blasick was really, really tough.
6: No Hops would crack my top two, but I would put
7: Sawyer Hawks, either number three or number four, between him and Blasick. And then Sandro Santana gets an honorable mention because of his dominance in the early 20 appearances.
5: Well, speaking of Sawyer Hawks, he's been mighty good for Double A Amarillo. Sawyer being called up to the Sod Poodles after 32 games here with Hillsboro. He was 9 for 10 in save opportunities with the Hops. And in 10 games in the hitter-friendly Texas League, Sawyer Hawks has posted a 2.57 ERA. He struck out 17 batters in 14 innings. It's Johnny Lovell. Bats from the right-hand side, lines it to center field. Josefa will go back a couple steps, will make the catch, and that'll end the inning. A couple singles against Rocco Reed. They don't hurt him, thanks to a double play off the bat of the Eugene catcher. Bottom of the fifth coming up here in the series, or the season and series finale. It is 5-1 Eugene on the Hops Broadcast Network.
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5: The bottom half of the fifth inning, and Wallace Clark will lead things off for the Hops. 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I'll talk about a guy whose batting average is right on the edge. He's batting 199 as he enters play today here with the Hops this year. That'll raise it over 200. Base hit down the line for Wallace Clark into the corner. Clark. For the Hops. And the Hops are proud to partner with Wild Root Spirits, made with real fruit and crafted for easy sipping. Whether you're at the game or celebrating after, Wild Root's always true to the fruit. Switch hitting Wallace Clark. I'll talk about a guy whose batting average is right on the edge. He's batting 199 as he enters play today here with the Hops this year. That'll raise it over 200. Base hit down the line for Wallace Clark into the corner. Clark, big turnaround first. He'll stop there. And Wallace Clark with a leadoff single here in the fifth. And top of the order for Obdias De La Cruz. De La Cruz with another tape measure home run. And Jacob Hayward coming out of the Eugene first base side dugout. That will do it for Luis De La Torre.
7: And Real Britain's strikeout lead is safe, at least from Luis De La Torre.
5: Yep. I think Everett Catlett was up there as well. I'm not sure if he was pitching today or not. But Luis De La Torre will exit. They'll go to the bullpen, bringing in a right-hander. We'll take a timeout. Runner on first. Nobody out here in the bottom of the fifth. Pitching change on the Hops Broadcast.
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5: Finale. And we welcome you back into those of you listening on Rip City Radio 620. As we navigate through some technical difficulties, thanks for sticking with us here. We'll do our best to stay on top of things here as the Hops trailing 5-1. New right-hander on for the Emeralds over there at first base is Wallace Clark. He delivers home, and De La Cruz again sends it to deep right field. Back at the track and stopping there is, that's not Maldonado, is it? Maldonado was the starting right fielder. Eugene made a couple substitutions. Walker Martin came in for Bravo. Martin is now in left. I guess it is still... No, it's not Maldonado. Maldonado's in center. Oh, man, they made all sorts of changes. So to get caught up on that. We have Maldonado in center. We have Jacob Christian in right. We have Robert Hipwell at first base.
7: Like I said, spring training game.
5: And Walker Martin in left. And a first pitch called strike to Carlos Vironda. He's 0 for 2 today with a couple strikeouts. And the new pitcher on for Eugene is right-hander Sam Bauer. His fourth game with Eugene, 12.27 ERA. He's given up 9 hits in 3 2/3 innings. That pitch misses outside. Vironda shaking his head sideways as if to say, not a strike. And it's 1-1. Leadoff hit for Wallace Clark, the last batter that De La Torre faced in his outing. 1-1 to the Hops DH today, swinging and a foul back.
7: Yeah, and in the midst of our technical difficulties an inning ago, Robert Hipwell hit pinch hit for Hayden Yachik.
5: Well, the Emeralds getting ready for their Northwest League Championship Series next week. Again, they'll take on the Vancouver Canadiens. It'll be a best-of-five Northwest League Championship Series. Over the past four seasons, we've had four different champs in the Northwest League. Two and two to Carlos Vironda. Right-handed hitting designated hitter today. Lines it to right, and it'll fall in front of the right fielder for a base hit. Again, into right field, Jacob Christian. He moved from left to right. And now Cason Cunningham at the plate. Cam Maldonado in center field. And now in left field again for Eugene is Walker Martin. Here's Cason Cunningham. Cunningham 0 for 2 today, is grounded out and flown out. 5 home runs added to that total with a home run in yesterday's game. First pitch misses low, ball 1. Ironda with the base knock brings his average with the hops just about 270 on the dot. Wallace Clark with that base hit brings his average to 201. He's at second base, the 1-0, and it skips in and is low, ball two, 2-0.
7: Well, it looks like, as Matt pointed out, that Rio Britton's strikeout lead in the Northwest League is safe. What with Luis De La Torre falling short today and the other pitchers near him not pitching on this final Sunday.
5: Now Britton with that big game at PK Park and his return to the University of Oregon earlier this week. The 2-0 is chopped down the line and foul. Bark at the third baseman over to watch that one go foul.
7: Third most single-season strikeouts in Hops history behind Daniel Egan's 132 last year and Luke Albright's 130 in 2022.
5: Cunningham batting third in the order today and playing shortstop for the Hops here in game 63 in a Hillsborough uniform for the 20-year-old infielder. 2-1 to him, and it's roped foul. 2-2. Cunningham with 22 extra base hits in those 62 games. He scored 48 runs and driven in 35 runs over that span. Yasiel Soler waits on deck. He's got a couple hits today. Soler with a triple and a single. As he plays in his team-leading 108th game of the year. Time called, and Kaysen Cunningham will back out of the box. 2-1, one out here in the bottom of the fifth. It was a four-run top of the third inning for Eugene as they lead it 5-1 after three straight one-run wins. Line drive base hit for Kaysen Cunningham into left field. Here comes Wallace Clark. The ball is bobbled in left field. Carlos Vironda gets the stop sign there. And Kaysen Cunningham with a line drive base hit to left field. We'll see how that is scored, but either way, he gets a run batted in. And it's 5-2, Eugene.
7: Well, a single for Cunningham and an error on Martin.
5: Another error on Walker Martin. So Vironda into third. Back-to-back singles. It's the third single of the inning. Cunningham gets into second base on the error. Yasiel Soler, 2-for-2 today. He's got a triple and a single. First pitch to him, and it's a called strike.
7: Chip of Cunningham's average with the hops up above 250. And again, as Matt pointed out, hitting 306 for the year across low A and high A.
5: Yasiel Soler has driven in 68 runs this year. 0-1 to him. High chopper hit to third. He'll add another to his total. Barkett throws to first. It's a little wide, but it's in time. And RBI number 69 for Yasiel Soler. First time he's been retired today. And the Hops cut the deficit to two runs. It's Eugene 5, Hillsborough 3. Vironda comes home to score. And into second base, staying at second base, is Kaysen Cunningham. So a productive at-bat, although the out. And Chris Katz coming up. Katz has singled and lined out to Jacek at first base. Seven hits, three runs for Hillsborough. Ground ball up the middle, base hit. Past the diving Johnny Lovell. Around third and scoring is Kaysen Cunningham. And Chris Katz gives the Hops their eighth hit of the game and run number four. It's a three-run fifth inning. And the deficit is now just one. Eugene 5, Hillsborough 4. Katz didn't wait around there. Swung at the first pitch he saw. And that is the fourth single of the inning for Hillsborough. Another hit given up by the Emeralds right-hander. Josefa shows bunt, bunting for a hit there, and comes up empty, and the count is nothing and one. Bauer had allowed nine hits in 3 2/3 innings. And you can add three more to that total. Pitch home to Josefa, and it misses low. Ball 1-1-1. Josefa today is the top center fielder. He's batting sixth in the order. We've seen him in the leadoff spot a lot after Slade Caldwell was placed on the season-ending injured list. Pitch misses, low ball two. Two balls and a strike. And Josefa playing in his 58th game with the Hops. Has three home runs to go along with 17 total extra base hits. Four triples during that span. For the swing and a foul tip, and that'll roll foul down the line. Two balls and two strikes.
7: Another thing at stake heading into this final day was the league ERA title. The Hops at 4.54, Eugene at 4.51. If the Hops were to have a blowout win, they could win that title. But as of right now, looking like Eugene.
5: 2-2, lined past the diving first baseman Yacek into right field. Chris Katz goes first to third, and the hit parade continues here in the fifth inning. Duque Josefa with a line drive base hit. That is the ninth hit of the game for Hillsboro. And Modafi Marte coming up. All the hits in the inning have been singles. Wallace Clark led off the inning with a single. Then Vera Onda a single, Cunningham a single, Chris Katz an RBI single, and now Jake Josefa adds to the total. First pitch called strike, nothing and one. Josefa takes his lead at first base. He's a threat to steal. He's got a big lead at first. See if he goes on this pitch here. He does not, and the pitch home is outside. So 1-1, Chris Katz 90 feet away. He's the tying run at third. Hillsboro trying to match the four-run third inning that Eugene had. Right now they have a three-run fifth. A ball and a strike. There goes Josefa. It's a foul tip at the plate by Marte, and it's now a ball and two strikes. Josefa slides into second base and then looks at the umpire, who tells him to go back to first on the foul ball. Adrian De Leon waits on deck. He'd be the ninth batter to the plate if he comes up.
16: Am I wrong, but Jake Josefa has the best video headshot in the league, right? He looks like a Western hero or a hip-hop star. He's got the perfect pose.
5: And there he goes again, and it's foul tipped at the plate.
7: And where are you seeing it now?
16: I'm not seeing it now, but when he comes to the plate.
7: Oh, okay.
16: And during lineup introductions. He just looks like a star.
7: Nah.
5: Yeah, the crowd just cheering for him there because, again, the exact same thing happened. He slid into second base and then jokingly gave a hand gesture. Not a bad one, but just a gesture to Marte at the plate saying, come on, man. And he did it again, and the crowd catching on, giving him a laugh. Two balls and two strikes to Modafi Marte.
7: A delight to watch play this game, Jake Josefa.
5: There he goes again. Swing and a miss. And he'll let Marte know about that one as he strikes out. But the Hops with a three-run fifth inning. They get themselves right back in this ball game as we go to the top half of the sixth inning in the final game of the season. Eugene holding on to a 5-4 lead on the Hops Broadcast Network.
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0: Top half of the sixth inning here at Hops Ballpark. And Cam Maldonado will lead things off for Eugene. The Hops with three runs in the bottom half of the fifth inning to draw closer. Eugene with a 5-4 lead as we go to the sixth inning. Rocco Reed back out for the Hops. He's thrown 30 pitches in the game so far, and the left-hander sets and delivers home, and it's outside ball one. On Rocco Reed, also out of Clemson, the Hops starter Caden Grice and Rocco Reed both going to Clemson. Grice recorded just two outs in the game, but was only charged with one earned run. He left with the bases loaded. Yoenel Gonzalez came in and got the job done. Eugene would get to Gonzalez in the next half inning. Reed so far, two scoreless innings today. 2-0, outside ball three, 3-0.
1: Well, when I did my voting back on August 15th, I gave consideration, strong consideration, to six players for MVP. Three for Eugene and three for Everett.
0: And a four-pitch walk to Cam Maldonado will lead off the sixth inning.
1: I had Lisbel Diaz, Gavin Keelan, Dakota Jordan for Eugene, and Felnin Celestin, Luke Stevenson, and Carlos Jimenez for Everett. Your guys' thoughts on MVP?
0: Now, Caden Kent, the batter here. Mine was littered with Eugene and Everett players as well. Line drive into left field, base hit for Caden Kent. And two on with nobody out for Eugene here in the sixth inning.
1: You mean those you considered for MVP?
0: I mean, I just mean my ballot in general.
1: But did you vote for an MVP?
0: Yeah.
2: I've been on the Diaz train since early in the season.
0: Yeah, me too. I went with Diaz.
1: So did I. Lisbel Diaz, unanimous, our Northwest League MVP, as far as our broadcast booth goes.
0: And that one up and in. Did it hit him? He's taking his elbow pad off, and I guess it does.
2: Did she signal him to first?
0: No, I don't see anything. And now he will go down to first. So Walker Martin, I guess, is hit with a pitch, and now Rocco Reed in all sorts of trouble with the bases loaded and nobody out. Take a look at the replay here on Bally Sports Live. Yeah, I guess it hit him up in the shoulder area.
2: Just when the Hops get back in the game with a fifth-inning rally, Eugene on the verge of building up another big lead.
0: And Jacob Christian, who has reached base twice today in his return to the Emeralds lineup. Christian walked in the first, walked in the fourth, struck out swinging in the third, and he's got the bases loaded here with nobody out.
1: The only strike Reed's thrown in the inning, Caden Kent had a base hit on it.
0: Jacob Christian started the game in left field for Eugene. He's now in right field after a couple of substitutions for the Emeralds during this game. And Rocco Reed looks in, the bases loaded, nobody out, and the first pitch misses, low ball one. Jacob Christian playing in his 54th game of the year with Eugene. It's his 78th high A game today. 271 average over that span with 13 home runs. Pitch home to him, fouled off at the plate, and it's 1-1.
1: So we discussed MVP. We all agree on Lisbel Diaz of Eugene. We discussed pitcher of the year. I'll agree on Jacob Bresnahan of Eugene. The other two guys I consider for that were Johnny King and David Hageman. Would be number three for me if we were allowed to vote for Hops.
0: 1-1 home, fouled off at the plate, and it's 1-2. Yeah, what a great season for David Hageman. And similar to Sawyer Hawks, Hageman excelling at the double-A level. Continues to dominate and work his way up in the Diamondbacks chain. Soaring up the top 30 lists and all sorts of different prospect lists. David Hageman getting well-deserved recognition. Ball and two strikes here to Jacob Christian. Bases loaded, nobody out. Top of the sixth inning, 5-4 Eugene. And the pitch home, and it's a swing and a miss. Big strikeout there for Rocco Reed. and one away here in the sixth.
1: A lot of times these final games of the season will be really quick games. Not so today. We're in the sixth inning in this game, 2 hours and 7 minutes old.
0: Well, and for the Emeralds, they'll go home after the game today, but then tomorrow is going to be a travel day all day to get up to Vancouver, B.C. So they're trying to get out of here. Rocco Reed will exit. The Hops will go to the bullpen and bring in another lefty. It'll go Rocco Reed to Luke Dodson. And Rocco Reed exits for the final time in 2026. We'll take a timeout. It's 5-4 Eugene. Bases loaded with one away in the sixth on the Hops Broadcast Network.
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0: Top of the sixth inning, Luke Dodson coming on for the Hops. And he'll face Robert Hipwell. Hipwell will have his second at-bat of the game. And the bases are loaded here with just one away. Left-on-left matchup here. And the first pitch is bunted down the line, and it's a dandy. Dodson throws it to the plate in a collision at the plate. And safe at the plate. And what do we got here?
1: Luke, you got to tag the runner.
6: Tag the runner going by.
1: You had a chance to reach out and get it.
2: That's an easy out.
0: So safe at the plate, and I guess all is good from there, as coming in to score is Cam Maldonado. And it'll be an infield. I mean, he's 2 inches away.
2: He would have had to lunge for it, but he could have easily gotten the tag on it.
1: It was the easier play. He may or may not have been able to get it, but I think so.
0: So RBI single for Robert Hipwell. He moves the line, and Isaiah Barkett, who had a line drive single in his last at-bat, takes ball one inside. It's now 6-4 Eugene. That's their seventh hit of the game.
1: I can't imagine Robert Hipwell has had a ton of bunt singles in his career.
0: And that one misses inside. Ball two, now 2-0. So Luke Dodson comes in, and Robert Hipwell surprises everybody in the building with a bunt, and it works to perfection. Now Dodson has to throw a strike. The 2-0 grounded to short. This could be two. Cunningham to second for one. Turn to first. Double play. So a couple pitches later, he gets out of a jam. Eugene gets one. It could have been a lot worse. We'll go to the bottom of the sixth inning. Eugene 6, Hillsboro 4 on the Hops Broadcast Network.
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0: 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Adrian De Leon leads it off for the Hops against new right-hander for Eugene. It'll be the 25-year-old Cole Hillier. He'll be making his 36th appearance of the year. 3-1 record, 6.22 ERA. And his first pitch misses, ball one to De Leon.
1: Picked up his first save on Thursday after they had scored 7 runs in the bottom of the 8th inning to take a 7-6 lead. He got the final 3 outs without incident.
0: Big breaking ball called strike. Now the Emeralds 3 consecutive 1-run wins, including another come-from-behind victory in yesterday's game. Hillier sets at the belt, 1-1 home. And De Leon pops it up right side over towards the netting, and making the catch is Aiden Jacek. Thought that one was going to get out of play, but it'll be a foul out for Adrian De Leon, and Wallace Clark coming up for the third time today.
1: Yeah, that's Hipwell over there first base now after he had pinch hit for Jacek.
0: Wallace Clark, switch hitter, batting from the left-hand side here against Hillier. Had the single and the run scored in the 5th. Scored one of the 3 runs for the Hops in that frame and takes ball one low, 1-0.
1: We didn't discuss the other category that we voted for, top MLB prospect. And I gave consideration to 5 players.
0: 1-0, called strike on the inside corner, 1-1.
2: You know who we totally overlooked?
1: Who's that?
2: Jack O'Dowd.
1: It wasn't there but a month, right?
2: But what a month.
1: What a month, yeah.
2: He was the most dominant offensive player during his time in the league.
1: Definitely gets a nod, no doubt.
0: Called strike there to Wallace. It's a ball and 2 strikes. Top of the order, Abdias De La Cruz waits on deck. And Hillier's 1-2, wave and a miss. 2 up, 2 down here in the 6th.
1: Top MLB prospect, I gave consideration. And again, we're not allowed to vote for Hops. But if we were, I would have put 1 in there for consideration. Felning Celestin of Everett, Dakota Jordan of Eugene, Gavin Keelan of Eugene, Johnny Level of Eugene, Tyler Bremner of Tri-City. And then I think the top prospect we've seen this year for Hillsboro is David Hageman. I would have given him consideration if we were allowed to vote for him.
0: De La Cruz pops this up left side. A long way to go for the third baseman. Barkett, he slides and can't hold on to it. That would have been a spectacular play. Deep in foul territory down the line. Bounces off the leather of Isaiah Barkett, and it'll be a long foul ball for Abdias De La Cruz.
2: Boy, has he had an eventful afternoon.
1: Yeah, he has.
0: No kidding. And Hillier got lucky with that one. De La Cruz sent one to the moon on almost an exact same pitch earlier in the game.
1: Playing with his Hannibal Lecter face mask and all.
0: I think that the top MLB prospect is always an interesting question and always interesting to see who wins it, because obviously production at the high A level doesn't always result in the quote-unquote top MLB prospects. I mean, we've talked about many, many players who have played here in a Hillsboro uniform over the years who simply did not perform and have gone on to just fine MLB careers. Swing and a miss there by Abdias De La Cruz, 1-2.
1: Well, of the players I considered, I gave the nod to Felning Celestin.
0: Yeah, I mean, your list, I don't have anybody that wasn't on your list. I think my top ones were Celestin. I agree with Tyler Bremner, and then I was very impressed with Dakota Jordan in the time that he was here, obviously, with Eugene. I didn't really have any dark horses, any surprises. I'm not trying to be an MLB scout by any means, but pitch home, and again, it's roped foul.
2: Another flash in the pan, well, not a flash in the pan, but blink and you missed him. And Seth, you're probably the only one who even saw this guy. Nicolo Pinassi for Tri-City.
0: Oh, man, he's a tough reliever. Left-hander.
2: 12 appearances, dominant, and then gone. Never allowed an earned run.
0: He was one of the few guys that I've seen this year that I thought, why is he here? 2-2, and it's fouled off. De La Cruz got an inside fastball and fouled it off down the line. He was very impressive with Tri-City. The Dust Devils, of course, had all sorts of pitching prospects to begin the season. We still have Chase Shores, high pick out of Louisiana State University. 2-2 to De La Cruz, and strike three called, rung up by Tanya Millett on a borderline pitch that is strike three. 1-2-3 goes Hillier through the sixth inning. On to the seventh we go in the final game of the 2026 season. Eugene 6, Hillsboro 4 on the Hops Broadcast Network.

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0: Charlie Muniz will lead things off for the Emeralds here in the top half of the seventh inning. Had his first hit as an Emerald earlier in the game today. It was a three-run home run. Eugene leading it 6-4 here in the top half of the seventh inning. Luke Dodson back out for another inning of work. As the Hops having to piece together a de facto bullpen game today. First pitch called strike, nothing and one. Caden Grice started this game. He went 2/3 of an inning. Then Yoenhill Gonzalez, 2 1/3. Rocco Reed, 2 1/3. And so far, Luke Dodson, 2/3 of an inning. This ball lifted to center. It'll stay in the yard as Josefa battles the sun, and he'll win the battle and make the catch, one away. He made it interesting, at least, right?
1: He makes everything interesting.
2: He's kind of like Laz Montez out there. He's always playing to the crowd.
1: Yeah. Or Zach Veen.
0: Yeah, how good has Zach Veen been for Colorado? He tore up AAA, Veen getting the call up. Also, speaking of Northwest League accolades at the end of the year, Kyle Karros winning the Northwest League Triple Crown a couple years ago. He's now playing every day for the Rockies. First pitch, called strike, nothing and one.
1: I don't think we have any question about manager of the year, do we?
3: No.
0: No.
1: Standing down just outside the third base coaching box right now, Jacob Hayward. All the turnover they've had, it just continues to win.
0: Swing and a miss, and the count is now nothing and two.
1: And he's done an excellent job.
0: And the 0-2 home just misses outside. Good pitch there from Dodson, but doesn't get the call from Tanya Millett.
1: What I understand is that the voting took place 3 weeks ago, and the idea, the reason you vote in mid-August is so that you can make the announcements the last week so we can all discuss them. And the announcement has yet to be made. So if you're not going to announce until after the season, then do the voting after the season so we can take things into account, like Luis Swiesbel's incredible hot streak.
0: And it's kind of like the MVP awards in a lot of the major sports. I know it's a regular season award. Yeah, another borderline pitch there that 50-50 call, according to TrackMan. It was a little low, but it could have been called a strike. 3-2 to Daniel Rogers. And Dodson sets at the belt here. His 3-2 pitch home, that is low, ball four. A couple pitches that don't go his way. That one way low, and now top of the order for Johnny Lovell.
2: Exasperated look on his face after that pitch.
0: Do you guys think just generally speaking, for I'd say the major pro sports, do you think postseason play should have an impact in an MVP award?
1: I got back and forth on that. My current thought is no. What do you think?
0: Yeah,
2: I'd say no.
0: Yeah, I would agree. First pitch home is roped underneath the glove of a diving Yasiel Soler at third. Johnny Lovell has his second hit of the game. And there's two on with one out here in the seventh. I go both ways, too. I think when you see an incredible postseason performance on a player who was maybe a fringe, whether it be MVP, whether it be All-Star, whether it be first-team All-NBA or whatever the sport may be, like we were talking about with Luis Swiesbel, someone who makes kind of a late run at things, I always think that should be included, but obviously with voting being concluded before the play actually ends, it's nearly impossible to get every game in there.
1: Yeah, and of course at major sports that doesn't happen. They do wait until after the regular season is over.
0: Misses inside to Cam Maldonado, 1-0. Two on with one out here in the top of the seventh inning. And Dodson again misses ball 2-2-0. So a couple pitches that don't go his way in the last at-bat, and now Dodson having trouble finding the zone. Maldonado has walked a couple times today. He walked in the first and walked in the sixth inning. And the lefty delivers, and it's fouled off into the Hops dugout, 2-1. 16 pitches so far for Luke Dodson. Another one of those southpaws out of Mark Reed's bullpen. Amdias De La Cruz playing very deep and right. Josefa playing straight up in center. Chris Katz straight up and left. This ball lifted to center, and again Josefa battling the sun, puts his glove up, calls off Chris Katz. He hauls it in, and there's two away. Two fly ball outs to Josefa for both outs of the inning.
1: The four runs that the Hops gave up in the third inning matches the most the Hops have allowed in any inning at home this year. They have not given up more than four runs in any inning at home.
0: I would not have guessed that.
1: Nor would I.
0: Caden Kent at the plate here for Eugene. He still has his Yankees affiliate headshot on the video board here that's pulled from MILB.com. As Kent acquired in a trade at the trade deadline.
2: What city is Hudson Valley in? Do we know?
0: East Coast somewhere, that's all I can tell you. Lifted back and out of play foul. Are they the Hudson Valley Renegades?
1: They are. I knew that at one time.
0: Ball and a strike here to Kent. Two on with two outs here in the top of the seventh inning. Hillsborough trailing by two in the series finale.
1: Wappingers Falls, New York.
2: That would have been my second guess.
0: Say the city again.
2: Right after Stars Hollow, Connecticut.
1: Wappingers Falls.
0: I've never even heard of that.
1: At Dutchess Stadium.
2: I want to go now.
0: Yeah.
2: Sounds lovely. It seems jarring that the Renegades play in Dutchess Stadium.
0: I'm sure Caden Kent could tell you all about it. Two balls and a strike to Kent. And
2: bye-bye.
0: He drills it way out of here. Deep to right field.
2: Or
0: Obvious
2: not.
0: De La Cruz makes the catch on the warning track.
2: Hello, wind.
0: Yeah, a little wind will help him out there. That ball looked like it was crushed off the bat, and it'll end in the glove of Obvious De La Cruz. It's time to stretch here in the series finale. No missing this one. Rich Burke with the seventh inning stretch, as always, for the final time in 2026. And we'll turn it over to the voice of the Hops.
3: All right, thanks, Les Webb. Hey, everybody, let's hear it for an incredible first year at this great new ballpark.
4: House that my son's life
3: falls on. And one last time, giving your full voice here, LBC, take me out to the ballgame.

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1: Carlos Vironda leads it off for the Hops in the bottom half of the seventh inning. A long fly ball off the bat of Caden Kang. And it was headed for the berm, but the wind knocking that one down. The wind blowing out to left field as the American flag and State of Oregon flags both blowing hard that way over the left field fence. A ball and a strike here to the Hops DH. It'll be Vironda, Kaysen Cunningham, Yasiel Soler. 2-3-4 in the order, and the bat goes out of his hands. The ball right to the pitcher, an underhand toss for Hillier to first base, and there is one away.
2: Ball's a good 6-7 inches inside.
1: Yeah, that's the definition of being jammed right there, as the bat does not break, but Vironda just loses it, and the bat might have gone further than the ball did. One away here in the seventh, and Kaysen Cunningham the batter. Cunningham with a single in the fifth, advanced to second on the error, and swings and misses at a breaking ball, nothing and one. Has
3: Carlos ever thought about the Kamer toss?
1: Nine hits for the Hops, four runs home, eight hits for Eugene, six runs home. And the 0-1, outside, ball one, one and one. The Emeralds have been charged with three errors defensively today. Hillsborough picking up three runs in that bottom half of the fifth inning. As Hillier looks in, his 20th pitch of the game, and Cunningham bunts it down the third baseline towards the bag and foul at the last possible second. Well, Barkett played it perfectly, just no chance but to let it roll. And it looked like it was about to bounce off the bag. And then it just went foul.
3: How many decisions or wild plays is he going to be involved in today?
2: Isn't it amazing?
1: For a guy just activated, what a wild game.
3: He's going to sleep well tonight. Wonder if he uses a CPAP machine. Make it easier to get acclimated, right?
1: There's a lot of players, of course, NBA players specifically. They wear a mask once and get used to it. I guess specifically speaking of Rip Hamilton, 1-2, and did it hit Cunningham? And they say he went, and the ball goes all the way to the backstop, and they're going to throw him out. Man, a swinging strike.

0: broke her nose at some point, wore a mask, and has done so ever since.
1: I remember when I was a junior high basketball player, our rival team in Centralia, their center wore goggles like Kareem Abdul-Jabbar. Yeah.
0: Solaire back up the middle, playing him perfectly at second base, and the throw to first by Kent is in time. The pitcher, Hillier, tried to kick it with his back foot, and luckily enough for him, it got by, and Caden Kent is there to make the final out of the seventh inning. We're going to the eighth inning, but let's recap how we got here in today's ball game. The Eugene Emeralds would strike first in the top half of the first inning. Eugene getting a run on the board thanks to an RBI single by Hayden Yacek. Then Eugene would get three runs, or make it four runs, in the top half of the third inning. Their catcher, who had yet to pick up a hit in affiliated professional ball, Charlie Muniz, was at the plate with two runners on.
1: There's a deep drive to right center field. Back on it goes De La Cruz to the track, to the fence. See you on the other side. Charlie Muniz, first pro hit, leaves the yard. A three-run homer. 4-0 Eugene.
0: After a historic collegiate career in the home run category, Charlie Muniz with a home run for Eugene, a three-run shot. That made it 4-0. Eugene would tack on another run. They had a 5-0 lead as we went to the bottom of the third inning. Today's leadoff batter for the Hops, Obdias De La Cruz, was at the plate with nobody on base.
1: That is hammered high in the air, deep to left field, way out of here, gone like the cool breeze. Obdias De La Cruz with a mammoth home run to left to get the Hops on the board. It's 5-1.
0: Yeah, another tape measure shot for Obdias De La Cruz in a Hillsborough uniform. The Hops would fight back in the bottom of the fifth inning. RBI single by Kaysen Cunningham. Then a RBI by Yasiel Soler to bring the Hops closer. Hillsborough left fielder Chris Katz was at the plate with two away in the bottom of the fifth. Ground ball up the middle. Base hit. Past it, diving Johnny Lovell. Around third and scoring is Kaysen Cunningham. And Chris Katz gives the Hops their eighth hit of the game and run number four. It's a three-run fifth inning, and the deficit is now just one. Eugene 5, Hillsborough 4. And the Hops capped off a three-run fifth inning. Eugene with a run in the top of the sixth, and that's where we stand here in the top half of the eighth inning. Eugene leading it 6-4. Kyle Ayers on to pitch, and back to Rich for the play-by-play.
2: Okay, thanks a lot, Seth. Yeah, Ayers was the winning pitcher in relief on Tuesday. That was a piggyback start with Patrick Forbes. Ayers threw the final five innings, gave up four hits, five runs, one earned, no walks, and three strikeouts. Walker Martin swung and missed, one ball and one strike. Now Ayers, righty to lefty into his wind, and his pitch, fastball, is swung on and missed again, 1-2. This is my 28th year of calling professional baseball in the Portland area. Been with Matt Rickard for 13 years of the Hops. Seth now in his fifth season with us. 1-2 pitch, and it's taken inside. This will also be the 28th year when I wrap up our final telecast with my final goodbyes and notes and thank yous, etc. And so invite you to stay tuned for our postgame show on Rip City Radio, 620 AM. RipCityRadio.com. 2-2 pitch from Ayers, swung on and missed. Running away from Walker Martin, the league leader in strikeouts, gets another. Martin's 152nd strikeout this year. One away for Jacob Christian. 6-4 Eugene here in the top half of the eighth inning. Those of you watching on the Bally Sports Live app, please tune in our postgame show on RipCityRadio.com. Here in the Portland area, 6:20 a.m. Pitch fouled off by Jacob Christian, 0-1. Did AAA baseball for 10 years in Portland, the Portland Beavers. 0-1 pitch coming up from Kyle Ayers to Jacob Christian. That one's taken outside, 1-1. And

That team moved to Tucson for a couple of years. They knew that was an interim stop. They thought they were going to be moving to the San Diego area, North County San Diego, and that didn't work out. And they ended up in El Paso, where they are one of the more successful teams in all of AAA. 1-1 pitch. Swing and a miss. 1-2 to Christian. And on Tuesday, the AAA El Paso team will be in Tacoma for a day game. And Tim Haggerty, my broadcast partner with the Portland Beavers, the final 3 years, 2008 through 2010, is still El Paso's play-by-play announcer. 1-2 pitch from Ayers. Swung on high, fly ball, shallow left center field. Jacques coming in. Cat's coming in. It's Josefa who brings it in. Theatrically holding his hands out, palms upward, and then bringing the glove up to meet the baseball. And they're two away. This is the last Hops game, but not the last minor league baseball on radio I'll call this year. I'm going to go up and join Tim for that noontime game on radio back to El Paso. And then that night, after calling the El Paso-Tacoma game during the daytime, that night we're going to go to the Mariner game and enjoy that together. Swing and a miss by Robert Hipwell, nothing in one. He is grounded out to second as a pinch hitter in the fourth. Bunted for a base hit to bring home a run in the sixth. That was the last run in this game. It's 6-4 Eugene here in the top of the eighth. Ayers ready and his 0-1 pitch. Swing on a high fly ball toward right center field. Josefa going back. De La Cruz going back. Jacques has the play. He brings it in to retire the side. A couple of fly balls to Yo-Yo in center after the strikeout, and it's a 1-2-3 inning for Kyle Ayers. And we go to the bottom half of the eighth inning. For the Hops, they'll have Katz, Josefa, and Marte, 5, 6, and 7, due up. 6-4 Eugene on the Hops Broadcast Network.

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1: And we are back here at Hops Ballpark, our final game this year, our final telecast. And those of you who watch know how fortunate we are to have the facilities, the investment into this, and mostly our crew. As Nazar made a nice play over there. There's Gabrielle. We have such a great crew out here. There are the names. You can see them there. Justin Hyatt, Jackson Bear, Dusty Goldencolumn, Cam Brown, Gabrielle, Lena, Nazar, Relina, Mac, Johnny, Liam, Steven. There's Dusty, Desley, Eric, Noah, Sierra. It has been a great crew out here. Luther Ellenson helped us get set up with audio at the beginning of the season. Barrett Brenner was really big. And, yeah, you can play some hoops in the production room as well. There's Cam. Thank you to our crew. It really is amazing, Matt. We're so lucky to have these people out here.
2: Young group, but highly professional and highly proficient.
1: Jeromy Maldonado comes out of the bullpen for Eugene here in the bottom of the eighth inning, facing Chris Katz. One ball and one strike to Katz. Maldonado delivers, and it's in there for a strike. Maldonado working in his 35th game with Eugene, 2-3, 4.02 ERA, 44 walks in 31 in the third innings. Pitch foul back by Katz.
2: Watch it. Two strikes. Portland State football game last night on USA Network, which I guess is the new home for Pac-12 football.
1: Yes.
2: And glaring production errors that I would never see our crew make or even our crew of students doing PSU.
1: Wow. Strike three called to Chris Katz. And there's one down here in the Hops half of the eighth inning, trailing at 6-4. That brings up Josefa, who's 1-for-2 with a walk.
2: I mean, these people put together a national network caliber production here.
1: We certainly do, yeah. Yo-Yo swings and comes up empty, nothing in one. Also, big shout-out to Jared Alkire on the Hops front office staff, who helped coordinate a lot of things for us. Josefa couldn't hold up on one low. And around he went, no balls and two strikes.
2: Now look at that. Look at that picture on the screen. Isn't that? He could have been Jamie Foxx in Django Unchained. He could be a hip-hop star. That could be an album cover.
1: Zach has got so much personality.
2: Star power, charisma, off the charts.
1: One ball and two strikes. Pitch missed up and away. Matt's talking about his photo out on the video board in left field.
2: There's another photo they use in the introductions, a tighter shot. It's a great picture.
1: High fly ball toward left field. Angling to his right, Walker Martin toward the foul line. Makes the squeeze. They're two down. Hops down to their final four outs here in the season's finale. That brings up Modafi Marte. Maldonado worked on Wednesday, the one game the Hops have won in this series. A third of an inning, one hit, three walks, one run, one strikeout. Deals one that misses for ball one to Marte. Maldonado had been on the Giants' top 30 prospects list. He fell off in the August reshuffle. Modafi couldn't hold up on a breaking ball. One ball and one strike. Adrian DeLeon on deck. Maldonado's 1-1 pitch. There's a chopper hit back toward Maldonado. Fields it on the second hop. Throws to first in time to hit well to retire the side. The Hops go 1-2-3 in the eighth. That's the fifth time in eight innings that they have gone 1-2-3. And we go to the top of the ninth. Kyle Ayers back to work. It is 6-4 Emeralds on the Hops Broadcast Network.
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0: of the ninth inning. The Hops are trailing the Emeralds 6-4. M's trying to make 5 out of 6 in this series. Hops have lost every series to the Emeralds this year, including this one, regardless of what happens today. I told you earlier the Hops did take 2 out of 3 here in this ballpark. That was part of a split home-and-home series in August, much like this one, where there were 3 games in one park and 3 games in the other. But in the weeks-long series, the Hops ended up losing 4 out of 6 that week. There's a high pop-up, first base side. Modafi Marte's cap comes off. He runs to the coach's box over near the railing, makes a basket grab right in front of Adrian DeLeon. Isaiah Barquette fouls out to first. Good play by Modafi. There's one away here in the Eugene half of the ninth inning. Kyle Ayers has a 5.58 ERA, but that doesn't tell the whole story. He had an outing at Everett way back in early May where he gave up 12 earned runs, the most a Hops pitcher has ever given up. And, of course, that can happen up there in that ballpark in Everett. It's what I describe as arena baseball. And then in mid-August at Eugene, he gave up 7 runs in 6 innings. So those two starts combined, 19 of the 62 earned runs he's allowed. 1-0 pitch. There's a chopper hit toward third, foul. 1-1 to Charlie Muniz. Muniz walked in the second inning. Hit a 3-run home run in the third. His first hit, his first home run in the Giants organization after being signed out of Indy ball. Played in the Pioneer League where he hit 27 home runs. Pitch coming up to Muniz. And he swings. It's a high fly ball towards center. Josefa going back on it. Still going back. He eyed the fence, looks up, and makes the catch just as he stepped onto the warning track. 2 down here in the Eugene half of the ninth inning.
1: I think that's 9 putouts now for Jackie Josefa in center field. I don't know what the Hops record for outfield putouts are, but he's got to be right in the vicinity.
2: Yeah, he had all 3 in the seventh inning, had 2 of the 3 outs in the eighth inning, and a couple more in the early innings, too.
0: Two down for the DH, Daniel Rogers, catcher by trade. And he takes outside ball 1. Now Muniz has flied out to Josefa twice. Rogers flied out to Katzen left once, since has walked, singled, and walked again. His walk drawn in the ninth inning yesterday was one of the 3 big mistakes the Hops made in giving up the 2 runs and giving up the game. 2-0 pitch coming up from Ayers. There's a ground ball hit hard, diving try by Wallace Clark. It's into right center for a base hit. De La Cruz gets on top of it quickly and gets it back in. 2-out single for Daniel Rogers, his 2nd hit of the game.
2: Four straight times aboard for Rogers. Walk, single, walk, single.
0: One last AB in the regular season at the high A level for 19-year-old Johnny Lovell. He'll be 20 at the tail end of spring training next year, and he figures to be a 20-year-old double-A player. I can't imagine him playing here in this ballpark on opening night. Breaking ball misses ball 1. Of course, the Giants organization is loaded. We shall see. Lovell out of Cumana, Venezuela. 1-0 the count to Johnny. Switch here to batting left-handed. He has 2 hits and 5 at-bats today. Pitch high. De Leon cocks the gun. The runner gets back into the bag at first. I think Lovell should probably have a 3rd hit. The chopper he hit up along 3rd in the 2nd inning was originally ruled an error on De Leon, then later ruled an error on Marte. And as Matt said, that's really the 3rd best option. I think it was probably a hit for Lovell. The 2-0 pitch. Outside ball 3, 3-0. When the Hops come up in the last of the ninth inning, trailing it by at least 2, they'll have 8, 9, and 1. De Leon, Clark, and De La Cruz due up. Three-oh pitch from Ayers, and Lovell takes up and away ball 4. So with 2 out and none on, a single by Rogers, and then a 4-pitch walk to Lovell, and Cam Maldonado is coming up. Blake Nation, the pitching coach, is going out to the mound.
1: 11th walk issued by Hops pitchers today.
0: Yeah, that's not at all like them. The Hops pitching staff issuing 4.4 walks per nine innings. That's second fewest in the league, and certainly since the middle of May, they've had the fewest. Looking for a tuition-free public school in Oregon? 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Any rebroadcast or reproduction without the express written consent of the Hillsborough Hops is strictly prohibited. Cam Maldonado, the hitter.
3: The ritual crumpling of the paper on the season finale?
0: Yes. Pitch chopped foul. I just wadded up our reeds and tossed him to the back of the booth. 0-1 the count to Maldonado. 0-3 with a couple of walks, two runs scored. Maldonado 2-for-20 in the series. 0-1 pitch coming up to Cam, and he takes a slider down and away, 1-1. Rogers at second, level at first. 1-1 pitch coming up to Cam Maldonado. Swinging a high fly ball towards Josefa in center. His sunglasses reflecting the sun as he goes back. And another put out for Yo-Yo in center field. He's had a busy day. Maldonado flies out to him for the second time. And Eugene leaves too. We're going to the last half of the ninth inning. 6-4 Emeralds on the Hops Broadcast Network.
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0: Last hacks for the Hops here in 2026, and they'll be taking them against the right-hander Alex Hernandez, A-L-I-X, the fifth pitcher of the game for Eugene. Hernandez is making his second appearance of the series and his 10th with Eugene this year. 3-0, 2.87 ERA, 15 and two-thirds innings, 11 hits, 7 walks and 16 strikeouts. Hernandez facing Adrian DeLeon. And the pitch coming up, and it's swung on and missed. This Giants organization, with the success they're having, the four affiliates, four long-season clubs, all with records among the top 20 of 120 minor league teams. Just remarkable. 0-1 pitch. And it's taken in there for a strike. Arizona Diamondbacks, meanwhile, they have one club headed to the playoffs. They're about to clinch here in the next couple of days. Amarillo, magic number 2, heading into play today. They lost against Frisco today. Midland, the team chasing them, plays tonight. Breaking ball, swing and a miss. That could trim their magic number to 1. Down goes De Leon, one down here in the Hops ninth inning. They need two to tie, three to win. And Wallace Clark comes up.
1: 11 straight Hops retired by the Eugene bullpen, dating back to the fifth inning.
0: Sam Bauer came on for the fifth and gave up five hits and three runs. Actually, one hit that inning had been given up by the starter. There's a fly ball down the right field line off the bat of Clark, hooking toward the corner. It drops fair and heads down toward the 325 mark. Christian gets it back in. It's a two-bagger for Wallace Clark. A two-for-four day in the finale, getting the average up above 200. I'll say it again. Clark's a better hitter than that average.
1: Oh, yeah. I'm looking forward to seeing him again next year and get a reset. And this guy's a player.
0: Well, Clark has a double. Here comes up Diaz de la Cruz, who had a mammoth home run back in the third inning and hitting it either off or right near the breakside bullpen, our beer shack in left field, which is shut down for the season now. And Carlos Villahonda on deck. Tiffany Hops guy. And his buddy Ken, Christian and Ken, leading the cheers down the far end of the third base dugout. And the breaking ball outside, ball one to De La Cruz. Struck out, homered, fly to right, struck out again. He is raw, he is talented, and he will jump on a mistake, so Alex Hernandez had better be careful. Clark at second. De La Cruz represented the tying run here in the bottom of the ninth inning. Abdias takes a off-speed pitch to the backstop. It was whiffed on by Muniz. That's a pass ball. And Clark takes third base.
1: Yeah, Abdias, another guy to be excited about for next year. Should be back with the Hops. And still a lot of physical development possible. That's a very thin frame that he's got right now, and he's still he's generating a lot of power out of it.
0: I think they believe he's going to develop some pop. Hernandez walked De La Cruz when they squared off on Thursday. Alex, inning and a third, two hits, three runs, one earned, two walks, and one strikeout. And again, he walked De La Cruz 3 days ago. 2-0 pitch coming up for Hernandez. So Diaz De La Cruz, runner at third, tying run at the plate, swing and a miss. 2-1 the count. Nine-mile-an-hour cutter from Alex Hernandez. 2-1 pitch is on the way. Breaking ball is taken outside. 3-1 the count. Carlos Villahonda on deck, representing the winning run.
1: Emeralds have left the door open. 11 walks by Hops pitchers. 9 Emeralds hits, an error, but they've left 13 on the bases.
0: 3-1 pitch coming up from Alex Hernandez to Abdias De La Cruz. And he takes a breaking ball, low ball 4. The tying runs are on base. Clark at third, De La Cruz at first, and Villahonda coming up.
2: Yeah, this is the guy you want at the plate with runners in scoring position. 90 runs batted in this year. One of the top marks in all of minor league baseball.
0: Ops have 2 walk-off home runs this year, both by Yasiel Soler. Luis Pino, the pitching coach, is going out to the mound.
1: If Carlos wins the game here, are you going to reconsider your All-Star ballot?
0: Again, my voting was done back in August when we had to submit them. And, I would reconsider a few things if able to go back 3 weeks later. Villahonda struck out twice, single to right, and got jammed to ground back of the box. One hit in 16 at-bats in the series. But he has been a good hitter this year. 49 games with the Hops, 272 coming in, 48 games with Visalia, hit 273 there. He is the winning run, with one down at the bottom of the ninth inning. Runners at the corners, 6-4 Eugene. Hernandez ready and delivers, and it's a breaking ball, low ball 1. Villahonda backs out. Fresh baseball sent out to the pitcher Hernandez. Clark coming down the line at third. The outfield is shading Villahonda to the opposite field. A lot of room down the left field line. Infield is playing him to pull. 1-0 pitch coming up to Carlos Villahonda. He takes a fastball in there, inner half. Oh, baby, I think Carlos would like another look at that one. He let one get by. that was a hittable pitch. Yeah, he hit with eight home runs.
1: Not a great fastball for Hernandez. The curveball is his
7: down pitch.
0: 1-1 pitch. Breaking ball swing and a fly ball toward right field. It's slicing toward Christian. Clark tags. Jacob Christian for the catch. Clark trots home, making it 6-5, Eugene. Yet another one-run game. It Honda sack fly for his 91st run batted into the year. And it brings up Kasem Cunningham, the last hope for the Hawks. Abias De La Cruz, 17 games with the Hops. This is number 18. Hasn't attempted a steal. He was 8 of 12 in 86 games at low A. He's the tying runner at first base with two down in the bottom of the ninth inning. And here is the great prospect, Kasem Cunningham. A pitch to the San Antonio kid, taken inside, ball one. Cunningham, the 18th player taken in the 2025 draft. First rounder by the D-backs. And been a joy to watch play this year. 1-4 in this one. 1-0 pitch coming up to Cunningham. And he takes one low, two balls and no strikes.
7: Just reading the body language of Alex Hernandez. He doesn't have the feel for all of his pitches right now. You can see he's frustrated.
0: He's trying to get across the finish line. They have one out to get. 6-5, Eugene. Winning run at the plate. Tying run at first. Two down, bottom of the ninth inning. The 2-0 pitch to Cunningham. And Kasem swings. It's a line drive to center. It's a base hit. De La Cruz to second. Ball fired back in by Maldonado. And here comes Yasiel Soler. The Hops' first win in this ballpark came back on April the 9th on a game-ending home run by Soler. He's had two walk-off home runs this year. Right guy, right spot. Two down, bottom of the ninth inning, winning runs on base.
7: Two more hits today, five consecutive multi-hit games for Yasiel Soler. He's the hottest Hops hitter right now.
0: He tripled back in the second, came off the bag and got tagged out. And then he singled in the third, has since twice grounded out, once for an RBI. And the catcher Mooney is going out to make sure Alex Hernandez is in the right frame of mind and maybe talk a little strategy on Soler.
7: Batting 500 against the Emeralds this week. He's only struck out two times. He's walked twice.
0: Right, 10 hits, 21 at-bats in the series. Yasiel Soler, right-hand hitter waits. Hernandez with runners at first and second and two down. Looks back at De La Cruz and the pitch to Soler. Breaking ball popped up left field down the line. Out goes Barquette, still going toward the netting. And the wind helped blow that ball out of play.
7: Looked like Barquette blew a tire on the way out there.
0: 0-1 the count to Soler.
2: Well, Hernandez got lucky again. It was a hanging slider right in the middle of the plate at the top of the zone. And Yasiel Soler probably hoping he throws him that pitch again. It's going to be a different result if he does.
0: He doesn't miss that one very much. Right-hand hitter taps his bat twice on home plate. Now two more times. Pinwheels it around once, twice, cocks it behind his head. Tying run at second, winning run at first. Hops down to their last out. Bottom of the ninth inning. Hernandez checks De La Cruz, kicks, delivers. Breaking ball in there. Down around the bottom of the zone. No balls and two strikes. Hernandez gazes out at the scoreboard. Ball in hand. Looks into his batter mate, Muniz. And now Eugene a strike away from another one-run win. Pitch coming up to Yasiel Soler. And he takes one a little bit low. Another slider. All sliders so far to Yasiel. And Hernandez had better not hang one. De La Cruz is at second. Cunningham at first. And the 1-2 pitch coming up to Yasiel Soler. And he takes one in the dirt, smothered by Muniz. Two balls and two strikes. The NAIA kid who had such success at J.C. Ball and NAIA and then Indy Ball, Charlie Muniz. Such offensive success. Good block there. Looks to be good back of the plate as well. Hernandez looks into Muniz to get the sign. Soler waits. Two on, two out. Two balls, two strikes. Hernandez to Soler. It's on the way. He holds up on one low. They look down. No swing, says Kilgore. And the count is full. All sliders so far. It was 0-2. And now it's 3-2.
7: That would have had to have been an obvious swing for Kilgore to ring him up there to end the season.
0: Three balls, two strikes, two outs. That's a break for the Hops. Both runners will be going. De La Cruz with a tying run at second. Cunningham with the winning run at first. 6-5 Eugene, bottom of the ninth inning. 3-2 pitch from Hernandez to Yasiel Soler. He's ready, and here it comes. Breaking ball swung on, fly ball, shallow left field. Down the line, it drops. De La Cruz scores. Here comes Cunningham. Waved home. The throw comes in. Play at the plate. He's safe, and the Hops win it. A walk-off flare in the left field by Yasiel Soler. And the Hops send the fans home happy in the season finale.
7: And Diamondbacks brass holds their breath as top prospects disappear in the melee.
0: The 71st walk-off in the history of Walk-Off City, USA. The Hop 6 this year, and the third for Yasiel Soler. On the heels of a couple of game-ending home runs, he ends it with a flare down the left field line with the runners going 3-2. And both came home to score. Hops won it 7-6 in the finale of the season. And the ice bucket dumped on Soler.
2: Yeah, what a great at-bat from Yasiel Soler. Took a couple tough, tough pitches from Hernandez before looping that single into left field. Was behind in the count early. Took a couple sliders in the dirt. Didn't chase him. And what a great end of the season.
7: A perfect end of the season for a team that fell short of playoff aspirations. This is their World Series championship right here. They get to celebrate.
0: And 3,090 fans get to celebrate as well. They will next be back here for baseball in 208 days. Yasiel Soler, the walk-off hit. Mark Reed, the hop skipper, was pointing into the crowd, saluting the crowd. Gift and Gope doing the same thing. The players pointing up to the crowd. What a moment for the Hops as they walk it off in the season finale.
7: And to be able to celebrate against this team, too, that adds a little extra special sauce to it.
0: And Soler, a three-hit game. You're right, Matt. This team that beat the Hops this year, 22 of 30 games. The Hops were above 500, at or above 500 against every other team in the league. But they were 8-22 against Eugene. That's going to be it for our streaming telecast here on the Bally Sports Live app. Please tune us in for my annual final thoughts and notes on our radio station, Rip City Radio 620 AM, and on the internet at ripcityradio.com. 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Back in a moment on the Hops Broadcast Network.
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0: 3-2 pitch from Hernandez to Yasiel Soler. He's ready, and here it comes. Breaking ball swung on, fly ball, shallow left field. Down the line, it drops. De La Cruz scores. Here comes Cunningham. Waved home. The throw comes in. Play at the plate. He's safe, and the Hops win it. A walk-off flare in the left field by Yasiel Soler. And the Hops send the fans home happy in the season finale. 7-6, the Hops win it. Great way to close out this season for Hillsborough. As Matt and I were talking about yesterday with Rick Riz in his 40th season, and he is retiring after this year. One of Rick's great phrases is the happy totals. They're indeed happy on this Sunday afternoon for Hillsborough. 7 runs, 12 hits, 1 error. They left 7 men on base for Eugene. 6 runs, 9 hits, 3 errors, and 14 left on base. Kyle Ayers, the winner. He threw the final 2 innings, 1 hit, no runs, a walk, and a strikeout. He improved to 7-8, the 7 wins. Those are that's one shy of a Hops single-season record. And the loss goes to Alex Hernandez, who falls to 3-1. Time of the game, 3 hours and 4 minutes, 3,090 paid to see it. And there were 2 home runs in the game. Charlie Muniz of Everett hit his first, his 28th of the year, including his time in independent pro ball. And Abies de la Cruz hit his 4th with Hillsborough. And the Hops win it 7-6. They finish the second half 31-35, 63-69. And Eugene finishes the second half 38-27 and 79-52. The Hops deny Eugene what would have been their third time at the 80-win plateau since 2022. No other Northwest League team has done that. And taking a look at the Northwest League scoreboard, Tri-City knocked off Vancouver 6-2. So despite the loss, Eugene still wins both halves. And they will face the second-place team from the second half in the playoffs in the Northwest League Championship Series coming up on Tuesday. Game one of the best of 5. Matt, we spent a lot of this broadcast discussing this team and things that went wrong and things that went right, and kind of looking back at the prospects that this team had, so much young talent on this team, and talking about how many players could make the major leagues off this team, I think it could be a dozen or more.
7: Yeah, no, I agree. And, we even have guys coming late in the year that haven't gotten a lot of notoriety yet. You look at an Abies de la Cruz, who knows how he's going to develop in the next couple of years when he adds some muscle to that frame. But a lot of young talent, and you can look at a number of aspects of why the Hops fell short. Bullpen struggles early, inconsistency from some of the starting pitchers, lack of pop from the lineup was pretty glaring this year. But in the end, I think it was just youth. I mean, the talent is there. But this team, on average, very young for this level. We'll see a lot of these guys again next year. And this could be a really loaded team to start off in April.
0: Seth, the starting pitching for this year's team was the best in the league.
2: Yeah, no doubt. And again, we mentioned Caden Grice and his kind of underrated season. Had another one of those outings today where he just couldn't find his command. Exited after just 2 outs in the game today. But yeah, I mean, pretty much across the board, any given night, you felt like you had a pretty good chance, no matter who was going out there. Of course, Rio Britton had a great end of the season, had a big strikeout game, ends up as the league leader in total strikeouts, had 11 strikeouts in a game earlier this week at PK Park. Of course, those who were promoted as well, David Hageman, we talked about his success this season as well. And then you got, you know, big name top prospects like Patrick Forbes and lots of others in there. But the starting pitching definitely was not one of the issues for the Hops this year.
7: And we talk about major league prospects. Patrick Forbes has to be near the top of that list, too, in the Northwest League, I would think.
0: Mm-hmm. Yep, without a doubt. What about catching? We talked yesterday about how there are really 5 quality minor league catchers they have. And then you throw Kenny Castillo, who had a good year at the plate, in the mix. You know, Cerda, Barriga, Luciano, Vera Honda, Ryder Helfrich, who was drafted this year. who's going to catch for the Hops next year?
7: I was thinking about that. It would be very interesting to watch the transactions in the offseason with the Arizona Diamondbacks, how they're going to set themselves up for 2027. Of course, Gabriel Moreno is the big league catcher right now. Christian Cerda knocking on the door up at Triple-A. But, yeah, they're loaded at that position. When you write the book of the Hops 2026 season, that's one of the top highlights was the performances at the catcher position, particularly from Alberto Barriga and Carlos Bienahonda.
0: Another highlight, Seth, would be the play of the young players that they had. So many players age 20 or younger, including the double play combination of Cunningham and Dix. I don't know how many of these guys we're going to have next year, but I suspect some of those 20-year-olds and certainly the 19-year-olds will be back here next year.
2: Yeah, I totally agree. And as Matt mentioned, really just a lot of the youth that we saw this season really could be back here next year, and a lot of stars in the making. And after the game, I don't know this for a fact, but it sure looked to me like they told Carlos Bienahonda he was going up to Double-A. Everybody mobbed him after Mark Reed.
0: That's got
2: to
0: be what it is.
2: Said something to him. So that doesn't mean he won't be back here next year at all. Still wait for an official transaction to go through. But one of the first of one of the true youngsters on this team to make their way up. Of course, Slade Caldwell, still young. What do you do with him after finishing his second full season here of high-A ball? Lots of interesting questions that are all really good things, though, for this Hops team over the next couple seasons. I mean, some of these 20-year-olds could be here for the next couple years. And again, all of that just good things for the Hops.
7: And that'll be an interesting storyline next year. Slade Caldwell can come back healthy, get past these back issues that have plagued him the last 2 years. You add him healthy to the mix and really see what he's capable of. I mean, he was among the league leaders in stolen bases despite his limitations. I think when he's fully healthy, he's going to be a disruptive presence along the lines of a Corbin Carroll type.
0: Now we got to talk. We talk a lot about Blake Nation, the Hops pitching coach. We don't talk a lot about the hitting instructor, Jim Adusi. And look at the development of guys like Avery Owusu-Asiedu, who had his struggles this year and then started playing well, went up to Double-A, became the Texas League Player of the Month. And Trent Youngblood, who was a guy out of a smaller school coming here, he had a great year and continues to have a great year in Double-A.
7: I think it's important to note that AOA had turned the corner here.
0: Yes.
7: So it wasn't like he got to Amarillo and the coach got with him and said, oh, if you do this and this, and all of a sudden he's dominating.
0: Yep.
7: He was dominating in his last couple of weeks with the Hops before he got that promotion.
0: Kudos to Jim Adusi. It's been a great staff as well, Seth. Mark Reed's second year here, third year really, second year as manager. And Blake Nation, absolute prince of a guy. And Gift and Gopay, always fun to be around. Jim Adusi, very quiet, just intent on his job, working with hitters. Up and down, it's been excellent.
2: Yeah, another year with a great staff here. We've been very lucky over the years to have really some all-star studded staffs here with the Hops. And again, that's another aspect, always looking forward to see who our coaches will be. Usually that's kind of the first domino to fall in the off season. We figure out who the manager and the coaching staff will be next year, but obviously that lays a huge groundwork for the next season. And a lot of the coaches at the lower levels have worked a lot with some of these players, and could be a big advantage for the Hops coming next year.
7: And if I'm Mark Reed, I'm strategizing, thinking, is there a way to get to the big leagues and just leapfrog Double and Triple A, and I can get my business done here and stay a few years?
0: Yeah. This is a big league caliber ballpark in terms of the facilities for the players. They're not going to have anything like this until they get to the major leagues. And in some parks, not even then. Well, gentlemen, it's been a blast. Already looking forward to next April.
2: Oh, yeah, April 2nd, kind of an early opener next year, but, yeah, definitely looking forward to it. Always a pleasure to work with you guys, and, thankful for the opportunity as always.
7: The earlier the better, as far as I'm concerned. It can't come soon enough.
0: Yep, let's play ball. And as Joe Mock said, the guy for USA Today and baseball and ballparks.com, this is the best broadcast booth he's ever seen, and he's been into all of them at the major and minor league level.
2: Love it. Yeah, that's a very, very high praise, and we're very, very lucky here, that's for sure.
0: Yep. All right, so we got one more segment coming up, and for the 28th season of my play-by-play here in the Portland area, I will give you my notes and final thoughts on this year. Back in a moment on the Hops Broadcast Network.
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1: We're back at Hops Ballpark for one last segment. Every year, we close out our final broadcast with background music from former Yankees center fielder Bernie Williams and his acoustic guitar version of Take Me Out to the Ball Game. It's always bittersweet this time of year. For fans of the sport, the greatest thing about baseball is that it's there nearly every day. That's also what makes it difficult on the people inside the game. Players, coaches, front office personnel, and yes, announcers. Now, don't get me wrong. We know we have it good being in the game we love. And so, while we covet more time with our loved ones, it's also hard to say goodbye. And this year, saying goodbye for now is extra hard because this place is so special. 40 years ago, a column in the Boston Globe written by Martin M. Nolan said about Fenway Park, "The ballpark is the star." And with our new ballpark in Hillsboro, that is certainly true. 759 days ago in the summer of 2024, I stood perhaps 30 or 40 feet below where I am right now at the groundbreaking ceremonies for this ballpark. It was August 8th, 2024. That day, I told the story of how the Hillsboro Hops came about, of how the Yakima Bears were supposed to move to Vancouver, Washington, but a county commissioner flipped his vote at the last minute and the deal got scuttled, of how with an aging stadium in Yakima, KL and owners Mike and Laura McMurray didn't know what they were going to do, of how KL, acting on a tip, hopped in his car and drove to Hillsboro and was told by city leaders, yeah, let's build a stadium. Of how KL hired a consultant to negotiate with the city. It didn't get anywhere, so he handled the negotiations himself. Of how a lease was signed in June of 2012. Ground was broken in September, and the park opened in June of 2013. And now, here we are in the new ballpark, and it's here because, in part, of a water pipe. The thought of investing all those billions of dollars into renovations on that park to get it up to minimum standards set by MLB and still have our main problem, the fans on the third base side baking in the sun in the early innings and looking right into the sun at sunset, it wasn't good. That and continuing to share the concourse with the football stadium. But that's what we planned to do. And then Kale was informed of something that changed the course of things. There's a 5-foot-wide water pipe cutting across the property just on this side of the old stadium. To properly renovate the old ballpark would have required moving that drain pipe. That added $10 million or more to the cost of the renovation. Kale thought to himself, we're now looking at more than $100 million in renovations. How much more would it be for a new ballpark, one that could solve our sun problem? The plans were set in motion. There were many hoops to jump through, and here we are today. Early in the season, it was probably sometime in May, I left the booth during a game, scorebook in hand, so I could keep tabs on the game, and I took a lap around the ballpark. And I'll never forget what I overheard a fan say to a friend of his as I happened to be walking by. It was a guy probably in his late 30s, standing along the railing in left center field. As he looked around, mouth agape, wonder in his eyes, he said, "This is so dang cool." A few months later, sports writer Joe Mock of USA Today and ballparks.com was here. Joe's been to every ballpark in the big leagues, all 30 of them, every park in the affiliated minor leagues, all 119 of those. Joe said, our park is, without doubt, one of the best ballparks in all of the minor leagues. And I was especially heartened by something else he said, because KL let me have a hand in designing our workspace. Joe has also been into the broadcast booths in every stadium, and he said, ours here at Hops Ballpark is the best, hands down, in the minor leagues or the major leagues. One of the reasons why it's the best is that we have an amazing windowless view. We can see Mount Hood. And another big reason is that it's so wide. Back in the fall of 2024, I mapped it out at home and determined that we needed an 11-foot-wide booth to be able to accommodate three people on the air at the same time. The goal? Have Matt, Seth, and I all on the air at once for every game in which all three of us are present. Mission accomplished. Seth just completed his fifth year with us. Seth, don't worry. We're going to make the playoffs one of these years. And he continues to have added responsibility on the air, in addition to his many duties as a full-time member of the Hops staff off the air. The Hops bosses know what I know. Seth will do anything to help others, and he'll do it without complaint. And then there's Matt, my broadcast partner of 13 years now. I've had occasion to work with well over 100 broadcast partners across many sports over the past couple of decades. But none more than Matt. And he's one of my favorite people to work with. One of the things I love about Matt is that, like me, he's been at this a long time and yet is always seeking ways to get better. I've learned a lot from him. He really doesn't see just exactly how good he is at this. Very, very good. Matt, I hope we can make it at least 13 more. Back to Hops Ballpark. Of course, it's not just a ballpark. It's also a concert venue. And we're looking forward to our first concert here. Chicago coming up in less than 3 weeks. Yes, in Hillsboro, the ballpark is indeed the star. But there have been plenty of stars on the field as well. The 2026 Hops were the youngest team we've ever had, even including the short season Class A level. Young and talented. Currently, 73 former Hops have gone on to play in the major leagues. And it wouldn't surprise me to see a dozen or more players from this year's team make the show in the coming years. For decades in Brooklyn, the common refrain of those old Dodgers fans were, "Wait till next year." After 6 years of missing the playoffs, I must say we're really excited about 2027. We should have a lot of these same players back at the beginning of next season. There's so many people to thank. Our sponsors, our radio advertisers, the Hops front office staff, headlined by Jared Alkire, who helped us coordinate so many things, the amazing people who designed and built this ballpark, our top-notch TV crew, which I detailed earlier today, Chad Dewing at Rip City Radio, who's been a big supporter of ours, Mike Oakes, who pinch-hit several times as in-studio producer, including this weekend, Brendan Slaughter, who's been with us for the past few years as studio producer and who brings a great attitude and abundant skills with him. And, of course, the venerable Mike Shacker. Shack and I go back 20 years now, even further, I understand. He said we first worked together as early as 2004. But by late 2006, he was my primary in-studio producer for the old AAA Portland Beavers. And he's been our lead guy at the controls for every year of the Hops' existence. What a ride it's been. I know that Matt and I want to thank our wives and kids who miss us on many nights when we're at games. But we're lucky. We get to turn Hops games into a family affair. Matt's son, Coop, was 5 years old when Matt began calling Hops games in 2013. Coop heads off to college in 16 days. And my kids, Madeline and Dalton, were 13 and 10 back in 2013. They're now adults, and Dalton is married. Our families love coming to games and even spending time in the broadcast booth. And we want to thank you, the fans. Hops fans are the best. We have many who have been with us since day one, others who have joined us along the way, and still others who only recently have found out how great it is to be a Hops fan. We thank all of you. This wraps up my 28th year as the voice of summer in Portland, first with the Portland Rockies, then the Portland Beavers, and now the Hillsboro Hops. 26 years ago today, September 6, 2000, the Portland Rockies played the final game in franchise history, with AAA scheduled to come the following season. 10 years to the day later, 16 years ago today, September 6, 2010, the Portland Beavers played their final game, with uncertainty as to when professional baseball would ever return to the Portland area. As we know, it did, in the form of the Hillsboro Hops. And today, September 6th, 2026, the Hops play the final game of their 13th season. And there are many, many more years to come in this incredible new ballpark. As longtime listeners know, each season I quote two passages at the end of our last broadcast. The first is from Roger Kahn, who wrote in his classic about the Brooklyn Dodgers and his own coming of age, The Boys of Summer, "You glory with the team in victory, but you fall in love with the team in defeat." Some of these losses this year were particularly hard. But the effort from the team was always there, and we loved them for it. Let's hope that 2027 is the year we get back to glory. And finally this, from the late Bart Giamatti. Some years before he was commissioner of baseball, he was the president of Yale University, and he wrote, "Baseball breaks your heart. It is designed to break your heart. It begins in the spring when everything else begins again, and blossoms in the summer, filling the afternoons and evenings, and then, as soon as the chill rains come, it stops and leaves you to face the fall all

0: April on Hillsboro Hops Baseball.
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4: I'll take whatever.
5: Okay.
4: I have both. Yeah, I have both. I'll take either or.
5: All right. Well, let's just think about this. United States, I think, would be a good option if it's U.S. and Canada. I think maybe could be two options, but I'm going to say USA for one.
4: Okay.
5: Tie shirt, you got any countries you want to throw out there? Maybe France?
6: No.
5: Italy.
7: Italy.
6: Maybe.
5: Italy. Italy.
6: I like Italy. That.
5: Yeah. Let's do Italy.
6: That's a good one.
7: Italy.
6: Think Argentina's down? No.
5: So... if it was
8: Uzbekistan,
7: were they playing outside in
6: Bulgaria,
7: shooting on the outside courts?
5: Gosh,
8: China.
4: So y'all don't know where they're playing right now?
8: No, I have no idea.
4: Okay, great.
8: No, I don't even know what it is you're talking about. To be honest with you,
4: the FIBA Women's Basketball.
5: All my
4: World
5: TikTok
4: Cup.
5: is look at Paige Beckers in this promo. Video,
8: yeah, that's all.
7: And we're talking about FIBA too, not even the Olympics. So Italy may not even be.
6: What about like the NFL? They're in Australia. Maybe they're in Australia.
5: Yeah, I was thinking that. I think Australia's good. What's the last five? I think that's good.
6: Okay.
5: No, because I don't think they've gone to Africa. So I don't think it would be in Africa. I think that South America is very limited to either Argentina or Brazil. You'd have it in Buenos Aires or you'd have it like in Rio de Janeiro.
6: Mm-hmm.
5: So like one of those two spots. So I think it's a North American. Europe sort of deal. So that's why I don't mind Italy, Australia. Yeah. I'm going to say
8: Philippines.
5: If I was to go like the Far East, I was going to say Japan.
6: That's a good one.
5: I'm going to say I'll say Japan and I'm going to say Spain.
4: Hey. So wait,
5: I got 94. I need four, right?
4: Give me
5: yeah.
4: four. Give me your final
5: okay,
4: four.
5: Okay, USA.
4: Okay.
5: Italy.
4: Okay.
5: Australia and Spain.
4: Okay.
5: I'm gonna take Japan off.
7: Oof.
4: Okay. All right. And you need how many?
7: Three.
4: You need three. Okay.
5: Well, then I didn't get four. If she just asked how many I needed, I didn't get four.
4: All right. Show me Spain.
5: All right. That is
4: correct. Tenerife, Spain, in 2018, actually.
5: Oh, who could forget?
4: Right. Show me Australia.
5: All right.
4: Show me Australia in 2022. Is it USA?
5: No,
4: at least not in the recent ones I wrote down, maybe way back when. But since 2006, it is not USA. And is it Italy?
5: No.
7: I was like, because that was the Olympics.
4: That no Italy either. They are right now, guys, playing in Berlin, Germany.
5: Oh, see?
4: Right now, playing in Berlin, Germany. They've also played in 2014 in Turkey.
5: Wow.
4: In 2010, Czech Republic.
7: Oh, wow.
4: 2006, Brazil.
5: Oh, it was in Brazil.
4: It was. But it would have been past the five. That would have been an extra one if I would have given it to you.
5: Yeah.
4: Oh. So you just
5: missed it.
4: Just mixed it.
5: Six.
4: 6 points.
5: I blame my lifelines.

0: That's what I do all the time, Dan. I do it all the time. No, I'm joking.
1: If you would have just gone with Georgia.
0: Georgia, you would have got it.
2: Georgia.
1: Sweet.
0: Georgia's on my mind. Georgia's on my mind.
2: And honestly, I thought to myself, she's going to do Ohio State because it's and that's my why, question. Yeah. And then I thought about it. Well, there's no way she would have done Ohio State because it was my question. She wants to make me look a fool.
0: I mean, that's crazy because Bo had it right. But when he said the score, I was like, yeah, no. I was like, Ohio State beat Ball State by more than 52.
2: Bo didn't have it right.
3: No, I thought Texas, but I forgot Georgia played yesterday.
2: Yeah.
0: I
2: said Georgia.
0: You said Georgia got it.
2: But then I said, well, let's go with my lifeline, Kerry Rhodes. And look where that got me. All right. Our Super Bowl predictions. By the way, great questions. Those were all great questions.
0: I would have scored 4 on that one, Dan. Just so you know.
2: Tighten the screws. Yeah. Nothing wrong with that.
1: I would have given you a 3.5. I got you.
2: She's Monty Bolaños, Kerry Rhodes, Alex Tyshirt, and Bo Benson are here. I'm Dan Beyer. Our Super Bowl predictions for Super Bowl 61 coming up next year on Fox Sports Sunday.
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5: 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Let's go!
4: Our lineup can't contain themselves.
6: Guilty.
7: Put it on the poll. Is this what you dream about?
4: This is what it's all about.
5: And this one's for 6.
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1: You know what I say? 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Unleash your dog. I wanted my dogs to ride with me in Easy as 1, 2, 3, 4. And I said to myself, and I've said this to you, Carrie, and I've said this to anybody who plays this game. What I love about this game is the conversations between all of us.
2: Yeah.
1: The worst game that I could envision is someone knowing all of the answers and just rattling them off and get a score of 10.
2: Right.
1: That's no fun. That is no fun. And I said to myself, we are not going to do that. I am going to use my lifelines. I said, I'm going to use my lifelines whether I need them or not.
2: Yeah.
1: I want to have that conversation.
2: Yeah.
1: And so the first one, I was pretty confident, but I wanted to use my lifelines. And you know what? I regret every second.
2: You blame
1: it on the... I'm kidding. It was fun. Tables were turned. Now I understand the pressure.
2: How does it feel, Dan?
1: Not good.
2: Yeah, see?
1: Not good. No wonder when I leave, I'm out. See you guys later. You're all. Bye, Dan. Bye. Exactly. See ya. But by the way, great job by Monty in putting that together. Those questions, none of them were out of pocket at all. They're all relevant for what's going on at this time. Mm-hmm. So she understands the rules. Wisconsin and Notre Dame are underway, as are Louisville and Ole Miss. One other college football note before we get to our Super Bowl predictions is Mike Pereira, mm-hmm. Fox TV rules analyst for the NFL and college football, spoke with The Athletic and said that he doesn't believe that the officials should have used that clock on the replay to allow Michigan the extra play, that the officials should have used the game clock that was shown on TV, and which ended up, they triggered the replay because of the last call, but that the procedures he believes they didn't follow. Now, Western Michigan's been great in all of this. They said, listen, we understand whatever happens. All right, we lost the game. I think they're ready to move on, but it's a story that will not die.
2: Yeah, it won't go away, especially in that fashion, the way that it happened. Yeah, it's tough.
1: All right, it's time. We've got 60 seconds left, Kerry Rhodes. Next week at this time, we'll be wrapping up week one of the NFL season, or at least the Sunday games. Who do you have playing in Super Bowl 61 on Valentine's Day in February of 2027?
2: Yeah, Dan, you know I'm a big R&R man. I'm going to stick to that right now.
1: Oh,
2: I'm going to go Rams
1: and relaxation.
2: There you go. I'm going to go Rams and Ravens.
1: Rams and Ravens with who ultimately coming out on top?
2: I'm just going to put a little twist on it. I'm going to say the Ravens come out on top.
1: The Ravens, the Baltimore Ravens, your Super Bowl 61.
2: That is right.
1: Wow. Super Bowl champions.
2: Yes.
1: That's a great thought. It's not going to happen. it's not going to happen.
2: Who you got, Dan?
1: Well, you love a little rest and relaxation. I'll never turn down a little bed and breakfast.
2: Really?
1: Little B&B, you know, on Airbnb here on Fox Sports Radio. The Bees have it, the killer bees, as the Bills face the Bears in Super Bowl 61. And it's Josh Allen and the Buffalo Bills hoisting the Lombardi Trophy.
2: The curse is over, Dan.
1: The curse is over. 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
2: NFL Commissioner Roger Goodell agreed to a contract extension through the 2030 season. The Giants gave backup quarterback Jameis Winston a two-year extension. In women's basketball, Team USA won just 55-52 over Italy at the World Cup in Berlin. Carlos Alcaraz advanced to the quarterfinals at the U.S. Open. In NASCAR tonight at Darlington, Kyle Larson has the lead about 3 hours into the race. And the IndyCar season ended at Monterey today. Scott McLaughlin, the winner, Alex Palou had already clinched the season title. Baseball still a couple hours away from the Dodgers hosting the Nationals in the late game. I'm Steve DeSager.
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27: Bye, Felicia.
25: Yeah, you're damn right. Bye. Ladies and gentlemen of the jury, say goodbye to no NFL Sundays, because this is going to be the last one. And we'll do it, by the way, with a little college football along the way. It is that time of year. Hope your Labor Day weekend is absolutely sparkling. You're darn right. I hope you're not working tomorrow. I hope you're somewhere where it's not raining. I hear it's raining where you are. What the hell?
26: Stormy. Not raining.
25: Ephraim, what the hell? What is going on down there?
26: All day.
25: What are we doing?
26: All day.
25: What are we doing?
26: Pouring.
25: Hasn't it been like 1,000 degrees down there every day?
26: Yes.